0: Gavin Williams.
1: I mean, Gavin did the bulk of it, so you got to talk to him. But, I mean, our org is so good at developing pitching, and it's about knowing our strengths and being able to have a plan and go into attack zone.
0: White Sox manager Will Venable says they didn't do enough at the plate against Williams.
2: He was really good. He attacked us. A lot of spin in the zone. Obviously, he's got a really good fastball, too. Just weren't able to move enough forward, you know, to really put the pressure on him.
0: The Guardians will play the Tampa Bay Rays. Breaking news and analysis at townhall.com. Cops are looking for several suspects following a home invasion in Queens.
3: Police were called to a home in Flushing around 2:32 a.m. on Sunday morning. A 45-year-old man reported that several people forced their way into his home, held him at gunpoint, and struck him with a crowbar. The suspects also made off with a Rolex and chain worth about $65,000 before fleeing the scene on foot. No arrests have been made as authorities say they are looking for three male suspects who were dressed in all black. In New York, I'm Lizzie Redavalli.
0: A man is dead after being attacked by a tiger at a British wildlife park. South Yorkshire police say the man entered a Siberian tiger enclosure at the Yorkshire Wildlife Park Saturday, and the man suffered serious injuries and was pronounced dead at the scene despite medical efforts. More on these stories at townhall.com.
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14: And welcome in, ladies and gentlemen. Armed American Radio's Monster Cast on a Sunday begins right now for you on hundreds of radio stations here in the Carr Firearms Group studios. And ladies and gentlemen, we are actually in the Carr Firearms Group studios. I don't think that's ever happened. And I've got a table of folks here. Justin Moon to my left. It's great to have you here. Thanks for having me here.
15: It's great to see you in person, Mark.
14: It always is fun to do the show with you, but we've never done the show here at the Carr Firearms Group facility, and here we are. It's great to be here.
15: That's definitely the first time.
14: We're going to talk about why we're here in great detail over the course of the next 3 hours, ladies and gentlemen. And let me get a little bit of the business out of the way. You're not going to be hearing Greg today because of the way we are set up in this studio. And I will tell you that if you like to watch the show, you will not be able to do so because we are on a remote location in an actual studio. We just could not bring you the video today, but that will be back up again on Tuesday. Sitting to Justin's left is our good friend Jared Yanis, Guns and Gadgets. Jared, hey. How you doing?
16: Hey, good to be here, brother.
14: How fun is it to be? It's great to be face to face in the studio.
16: It is, and to be here at the Carr Firearms Studio.
14: And we're going to talk a lot about what we did here at the Carr Firearms Group Studios with the Tommy Gun Factory and Justin Moon here, and everything that's happened over this amazing weekend. And I'll let you do the introduction to who's to your left. Go for it. Take it away.
16: To my left, the man needs no introduction, but because you can't see him, we'll do it anyway. Tate, the famous Tate Adamaic, is here, and this weekend, it was great having you here, brother, and I can't wait for these people to hear your story.
17: It's great to be here.
14: Well, I gotta be honest with you, Tate. Ladies and gentlemen, you're in for a real treat today. Justin, we've been talking about it for several months leading up to the event. Let's go ahead and turn it over to you. why were we here today and yesterday, and why we're doing the show here, what happened here in these beautiful Pocono Mountains over this amazing weekend.
15: Well, Mark and the crew were up here for the Rod of Iron Freedom Festival, where we celebrate freedom, and we work to try to make sure that our country stays free and that our republic stays a republic. We really have a serious challenge this election cycle with the Democrats, Socialists of America gaining political cachet, and if we don't get the vote out, we're going to have a lot of trouble to deal with in our country.
14: Yeah, we're going to have a long conversation about this, ladies and gentlemen, because I was on the stage several times over the weekend. Jared was up a couple times. We did some panel discussions. Tate was up there. We're going to talk about why you were up there and everything that you brought to this amazing festival this year. We've been doing this now since 2019. A birthday and weather have been the only two reasons I haven't been able to make it two times out of all of those years. It's hard to believe it's been going on since 2019. It gets better every single year here at the Carr Firearms Group studio. So let's start from the beginning, because the speaker lineup this week was, this weekend was ginormous.
15: Yeah, we had fabulous speakers. You know, a great message from General Flynn, which he sent the video in.
14: Right.
15: Joshua Phillips was amazing, of course. You are amazing, Mark. You always are. Jared was amazing.
14: Let me have more of it.
15: And the list goes on and on and on. It was a great time here, and it was great to have Tate here, and to hear his story was fantastic.
14: So let's start with you, Tate, okay? Your story is absolutely nothing short of absolutely incredible. Let me put it that way. And let's talk about the reception you got here.
17: Yeah, it was just amazing. I felt like I was just welcomed here with open arms. I have a whole family up here.
14: You are family up here, brother. And for ladies and gentlemen, for the benefit of listeners who might not know this story, Tate was pardoned on September 3rd by Donald Trump, and he was freed from a federal penitentiary while he happened to be in a county facility at the time. But you were freed from federal custody officially on September 4th. And you had an opportunity to tell that story here. Remarkable to have your father here, to have your brother here, okay, to have your girlfriend here, and literally be surrounded by family, many of whom did not know what you had gone through. Many did, but many did not. And when you and I got up on that stage, my goal was to humanize the story, much like we do with radio. We play theater of the mind. And when people heard the human side of what you went through, I mean, I've got goosebumps under the Tommy Gun sweatshirt that I'm wearing right now. I literally do. And I could sense it from the crowd. Did you feel it from them?
17: I did. I think when people start hearing my story and just seeing it right in front of them, they're just taken by surprise, just like I was 4 years ago when I was thrown in prison.
14: Imagine part of that, Jared, you're shaking your head when we tell his story, when he told it. To be driving down the road, and guys, believe me, there's a method to our madness here, because how this turned out this weekend is nothing short. And I'll let you go and determine how far you want to go with what you want to talk about. There's nothing that happened that we can't talk about, because it's all public. But I want you to be comfortable, so I'll let you make that call. As I start to lead you down the road, if there's something there, you're sitting in front of me, just wave me off and we're good, okay? But Jared, you know, as we talk about just driving down the road, you're former law enforcement, mm-hmm. 24 years in, retired. And when you heard his story about how that arrest went down out of the blue, literally out of the blue, correct me if I'm wrong, there was no expectation. You had not been contacted. You weren't expecting law enforcement at any time in your life.
17: Yeah, I had no clue. It was a complete surprise. I was not put on notice. There was no cease and desist for what I was doing, no warnings. Nobody questioned me. It was just a complete shock to me.
14: ATF never came to you and said, hey, we're looking into this matter.
17: Nothing.
14: Former law enforcement, many years, quarter of a century. Shocked by that?
16: No, that's kind of the SOP. They could have gone to him, you know, as he was leaving the house, walked up to him. They know where he works. You know, it's not difficult to find him, but that's typical modus operandi for, you know, a takedown.
14: And it was a takedown.
17: Absolutely was.
14: Justin, how angry do you get?
15: I mean, Tate's story is just horrifying.
14: It is horrifying.
15: But the unfortunate thing about the ATF is they've had a long history of horrifying stories.
14: Oh, and we've talked about
15: bait
14: a lot of them.
15: And switch, not more than once.
14: I mean, we can go back to their involvement all the way back to Ruby Ridge. Of course, we can go to Waco. We can go to the airport in Little Rock with the executive director. And when you talked about they knew where he worked, they knew how they could have done so many things so many different ways. People would be alive today if they did it. And you have to ask the question. It's not conspiratorial to ask the question, was it done that way for a reason? They had to know what could happen under those particular circumstances.
16: Yeah.
14: So what you got pulled over, you were just driving down the road.
17: Yes, I was on my way to work. It was about 6 a.m. I was in uniform, just a normal, ordinary day for me.
14: Because give your background. What uniform were you in?
17: Yeah, I was active duty in the United States Navy at the time. I was wearing my digital service uniform that I wore every single day, and I was headed into work, and they pulled me over at a post office, and that's where it
14: you
17: all started.
14: You just got lit up. Was it I just used the euphemism. Was it just a local black and white that pulled you over?
17: No, so I pulled into a post office to drop off some packages and stuff that I was mailing out, and a minivan actually pulls in behind me, and it was not marked or anything, and it had lights, undercover lights, and I learned later that was the case agent that made the first point of contact. And after he pulled in and lit me up, probably five or six other vehicles surrounded me from every angle, and I was held at gunpoint.
14: You were held at gunpoint, so it was a huge felony stop.
17: Yes.
14: Okay. SOP again?
16: Absolutely.
14: Okay, Justin, here's a kid who knows nothing. It's at a post office. Ladies and gentlemen, I want you to put yourself in this position. I want you to think about the last time you went to the post office. Are you going to the post office tomorrow? Probably not. It's Columbus Day, so I think the post office is closed. Hopefully that helps us with our flights tomorrow.
16: I hope so.
14: With traffic going into New York. But it's Tuesday. Just picture yourself going to the post office and this happening. When you hear that, again, shock, anger, dismay.
15: Well, I'd just like to say that, Tate, we're glad you're here alive today with us, because
14: there's Justin's idea, because that's how bad that could have gone. I think is where you're going with that. That could have gone south quickly.
15: It wouldn't have been the first time for the agency.
14: It certainly would not have been. Were you concerned about that happening when that roll up occurred on you?
17: I wasn't too concerned. It was kind of normal to me from my training in the military. We've done a lot of training like that, and it kind of just seemed normal to me. I just thought it was a big mistake at first.
14: Okay. Now, guys, I know we're going to be told by Greg here, silent, at a lower volume here, that we're going to take a break soon, so I'm going to take us up to that break. Very quickly as we go to the break, so I can move to what happened here. Finish out. After they pulled you on the side of the road, you were cuffed. You were then taken where?
17: They took me back to my house, where I observed probably 40 federal agents of all different three-letter agencies and NCIS and all that making entry on my house with SWAT teams.
14: All right. And those who was making entry, they were there already when you got there?
17: Yes.
14: So it wasn't like ATF agent Bob said, okay, guys, we're here, bring them in.
17: Right, yeah. It was synchronized, so they had some people chase me down, I guess, and get me into custody while the rest of the brigade was surrounding my property and making entry.
14: All right. And how long were they there? Guys, follow me on this. There's a method to this, because in the next segment we're going to go into a little bit more detail, because he was then later charged and convicted and put in prison for 20 years. And we're going to get to that. And what went down here this weekend was absolutely nothing short of remarkable for everybody to witness it. And as I put in a tweet out earlier, and I'll hold this as we get ready to go to the break. Because what happened, we've got 10 seconds to, is that 10 seconds to music, Greg?
18: Break.
14: 10 seconds to break?
18: 3 seconds.
14: Oh, guys, we're out. We'll be back in a moment. Don't go away. Armed American Radio listeners, you already know the name. 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

0: 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And welcome in, ladies and gentlemen. 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Welcome back to beautiful Poconos with us, where we're up here. It's a little bit rainy today because there was a little hurricane come running up the central part of the states into the mid-Atlantic, but everything's good. The colors up here are absolutely beautiful as we sit here in the Carr Firearms Group facilities. Justin Moon, welcome back.
1: It's good to be back.
0: Jared Yanis.
2: My pleasure, brother.
0: And Tate Adamiak. We're going to continue with you here in the Carr Firearms Group studios. So let's wrap that up. Now that we've got that backstory in, you were then sentenced to 20 years. As listeners to this program know, ladies and gentlemen, if you're hearing this for the first time, it is utterly shocking. I want you to look up Tate Adamiak's story. And you can read about it at thegunwriter@substack.com. He's written over 60 pieces on this. You can follow it from beginning to end, right through the pardon. Then, so you were charged. You were given 20 years. The government originally wanted what for you?
1: 30 years.
0: 30 years. Because 20 wasn't enough, because you had gun parts that we could buy today still at gunbroker.com is what put you in prison under Biden ATF.
1: Exactly.
0: Did you ever own a machine gun?
1: No.
0: Did any of your guns fire full auto?
1: None of them.
0: Did you have an arsenal of, let me ask you this, were you illegally running guns up the iron pipeline to gangs in New York?
1: I never sold a firearm in my life, period.
0: Everything you bought was for personal use?
1: Personal use, just for a display memorabilia collection.
0: Would the ATF actually take the guns that you had in your possession and the parts and take them back to their evil ATF den and reconstruct them in ways that you couldn't have done because you didn't have the evil den parts that the ATF has, and make those guns do bad things in the eyes of the ATF, and then come back and blame you for it and try to put you in prison for things that you didn't even have?
1: Yes, that's exactly what they did.
0: No, say it ain't so. Justin.
3: Well,
0: FCC friendly. It's hard to do.
3: The story is horrifying, and if you look at the facts,

0: 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We're often quick to say, if there's anything I can do, just let me know. 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
1: This man sitting at this table with us is a victim of that. They will do it to you, too. Do not misunderstand what I'm telling you. This is not an anomaly. There are others we don't know about. We're going to try to find them. We're going to find them. I know you've made it a mission, Tate.
2: It is my mission. I've already found a few.
1: And help them. And you have already found a few. We'll leave those cases out. Right. We don't want to talk about those right now unless you want to, but I won't ask you to do that. But this is what they have in store for you, ladies and gentlemen. So we had you on the stage. You did a fantastic interview. We had it wasn't an interview. It was an open conversation between the two of us in front of an audience and on camera. At the end of that, I was able to bring Justin Moon up on that stage. And the last question I asked you was, if you could have any gun in the world right now today, because you are a free man because of Trump's pardon, who has never been charged with a crime because of this full unconditional pardon, what gun would it be?
2: Yeah, so it's so funny that that happened, such a full circle moment. But I was thinking of that long and hard, and I wanted to do something to commemorate Donald Trump, our president. And just so happens that his company manufactures a Trump commemorative 1927 A1 Tommy carbine.
1: Who doesn't want a Tommy gun?
2: So,
1: in their home arsenal.
2: Exactly.
1: I have one. I know how it feels.
2: Right. So yeah, Mr. Moon came up and presented me with the ability to get one of those, and that's how my day went yesterday.
1: Can I embellish on it just a little bit? Because I have to, because it's what I do.
2: Please do.
1: I asked Tate, ladies and gentlemen, if he could have any gun, what would it be? And of course he said a Tommy gun, and it would be a Trump Tommy gun if he had the opportunity. And I introduced Justin, who walked up on his stage, and I said, Justin, I think you have a few words to say to Tate. What did you tell Tate?
3: We have a few Tommy guns at our store, so you just need to come down and pick one. And as long as the ATF lets us transfer it to you, we will.
1: So we left here, ladies and gentlemen, after the event, and take it away.
2: Yeah, so we left here. We went to his warehouse, the Tommy warehouse, which is just an incredible facility. And Mr. Moon took me inside, and I was overwhelmed by his display of everything he has. And he told me, pick one of those off the wall. And he had a couple dozen different Tommy guns on the wall, so... Of course, they had the Trump commemorative one, so I picked that, and he took it down and handed it right to me, and we started filling out paperwork.
1: Yeah, ladies and gentlemen, all of us are grinning from ear to ear at the table because we were all there. And you can go. Let's go ahead and push your social media page, because you've got it out on X, and it's now got thousands of views. But you put a picture of the four of us up,
2: right,
1: as you were holding that gun. What did that feel like to you?
2: That was just such an amazing feeling, because 37 days ago I woke up in a jail cell pretty much thinking that there's a great chance that I would never be able to even touch another firearm again, never mind fill out a 4473 and transfer one into my name. So, I mean, just what a full circle moment. And, I mean, it's just the stars are aligning, and I just am so thankful for everybody that's been by my side.
1: That was an incredible moment to witness. We've got it. It's all there for you, ladies and gentlemen. He's put it out on his Twitter feed. You can go see it. What's the Twitter?
2: At Tate Adamiak.
1: Adamiak.
2: That's
1: it. Make sure that's right. And it's pronounce your name again.
2: Tate Adamiak.
1: Tate Adamiak, because everybody says it wrong, and he understands that. Jared did it. We all did it. Justin, as the owner of Auto Ordnance and Car Arms, what did it feel like to you to be able to ask this young man, knowing everything, and be able to point to that wall in your store and say, "Take a picture."
3: Given the story, I'm really happy to be able to present a gift to him. But the saga continues. It's not complete. I'm sure you guys want to talk about that. But hopefully we'll have a very happy ending, and we'll move forward. And Tate will become well-known throughout the country, and hopefully he'll have a better and better career opportunities to come in the future.
1: We're going to talk a little bit about that, about your future, too, before this hour closes out. And obviously I know where Justin is going. The story is not over yet. Jared, you were there. You have great depth of knowledge with ATF and how these things operate. You've done countless videos on Form 4s, 4473s, transfers, etc. You were there to witness Tate fill out a Form 4.

0: 44-73 for the first time in 4 years. Tell us.
1: It was cool, man. It was, you know.
0: We are getting ready to come close to a break. So
1: okay, yeah. It was just really cool to be part of history. The history was absolutely made yesterday, and when the full details are released at some point, I think people will be astonished. There were a lot of hands that made yesterday a possibility. And, due to brother, it was a pleasure to be able to be part of the pie for you.
0: Yeah, I have to say this, guys, that to have had a front row seat to you regaining your life back has been nothing short of an absolute honor and remarkable to watch. Ladies and gentlemen, we're getting ready to take a break. We will go into some of the details that Jared was alluding to and that Justin...
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3: SRN News, I'm Mary Rose. President Trump is facing bipartisan backlash over a deal allowing Russian diesel into the U.S. and global markets. The president says Russia will immediately release 300,000 tons of diesel to ease a global fuel shortage, with more shipments to follow. Critics say the deal gives Putin a financial lifeline and undermines U.S. sanctions, while some Republicans argue it could lower fuel prices and give President Trump leverage over Moscow. Ukrainian President Zelensky called the agreement a birthday gift to Putin. Officials in Saudi Arabia say the main airport in Riyadh has been hit by a second missile attack in 2 days. A Saudi military spokesman said a projectile hit King Khalid International Airport on Sunday, starting a fire and causing injuries. This is SRN News.
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12: 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Welcome back to the show.
0: Yeah, welcome back to the show, ladies and gentlemen. Blackoutcoffee.com/AAR. I would normally ask Greg how many cups of Blackout Coffee I had to start my day, but that would be kind of silly because I didn't get the cups and I didn't bring the instant. So I didn't have any cups of Blackout Coffee today. But if I did, and if it were a blackout, it would have been three, Jared.
1: Yeah, I forgot mine, too. Yeah.
0: Greg might not be talking, but now that he knows where he's showing us that he's alive back there. There's a reason he's not talking, ladies and gentlemen, and that's simply due to the connection. We got a loop back, so we just don't want you to hear that because it's kind of annoying. But blackoutcoffee.com/AAR.
1: That's the place to be, man. That is the place. I just wish I remembered mine.
0: Well, you know, you own part of the company. I would next time maybe bring some, okay?
1: Yeah.
0: Justin, I'm just curious. Did you have any coffee to start your day today?
13: I think today's actually a four-coffee day.
0: A four-coffee day today? Yeah, I think so. How about you?
14: Yeah, I think I'm about two cups in.
0: Two cups in, yeah. Well, I've got a little rock star beverage going on over here because I just didn't want too much because we have to get up early for a flight. But, guys, it's blackoutcoffee.com/AAR. All right, Tate, sometimes we say this. You're going to hear this as a participant on the show going forward. Sometimes the best radio is the radio the guests and listeners never get to hear.
1: Yeah.
0: Because it occurs during the breaks. And, boy, you just hit us with radio gold. Mm-hmm. I said, stop. Let's bring that to the microphone. You had us all cracking up. You were talking about the Tommy gun and how that's what you wanted. And then you told Justin during the break that you hadn't made the connection. Go for it.
14: Yeah, so just a little backstory. I was actually talking to Ed Martin, who was the pardon attorney. I received my pardon, and it was a copy. And I asked him if I could get the original, and he said those are retained in a vault. So he said that we can work on trying to get something signed. And then the other thing that I was contemplating was, well, what's going to be the first firearm I get when I actually transfer one into my name? And, you know, now the lights are starting to go off. And I'm thinking, my next goal is to try to get President Trump to sign a firearm. Which one is it going to be? So I hop on Google. And this was weeks before this event and before I even knew that Car Arms or, you know, Auto Ordnance
0: was involved.
14: So you had
0: literally, truly not made the connection?
14: No, I had not made the connection whatsoever. So I hop on Google, and I'm just searching for commemorative Trump firearms. And one of the first ones that pops up is the 1927 A1 Trump Save America Tommy gun. And so I'm thinking, oh, my God, that is the one. Trump's a gangster. The Tommy gun is a gangster weapon. So I'm like, that's it. So I'm already looking around the country to try to locate them. I'm looking on GunBroker for them. And then you'd mentioned that Car Arms is going to be involved. The Tommy warehouse will be involved. So I was actually just hoping that they would have one in stock. And then we already talked about how it wound up working out.
0: I think I said to you, I said something along the lines of, you know, we know a guy.
14: Right.
0: That's going to be involved in all of this. And, you know.
14: Yeah, when you said that to me, I didn't really pick up what you were talking about. I mean, you guys know everybody, but yeah.
0: Trump's a gangster. The 27 Tommy gun. Now, Jared, let's talk Tommy guns real quick, and I'll come to you because, Justin, but do you have a Tommy gun?
1: I will in a couple days. I bought mine this weekend, too.
0: From where?
1: From Mr. Moon at the Tommy Gun Warehouse because it is the gun that gave us the National Firearms Act, and part of my mission is to get rid of the National Firearms Act, so now I have the one that caused it.
0: And that's, ladies and gentlemen, go back and let's hear what he just said again, because the history of the Tommy gun is the history of gun control, as you know it, that was just wiped out after 92 years. Now, I had not thought about it, Justin, in that way. That's why you're just who you are, brother, because I have one, and I've had it for a number of years. And it's my family heirloom gun. I mean, that's it. It's a Tommy gun. Mine's the TM1. Mine doesn't have the gangster wheel on it like a lot of people could have stayed with the gangster, right? But it was that gun that created, eventually, after the St. Valentine's Day Massacre, that gave us the National Firearms Act that we just wiped out. And for you, ladies and gentlemen, he bought the single gun. I made that clear to everybody there. I just bought the gun that gave us the NFA that we just wiped out, and I just bought the gun. And he bought it at the time. Awesome. He goes, "Where? How cool is that, Justin?" That's
13: awesome. And you know, President Trump, he is a legit gangster. His mugshot proves it.
0: Guys, we're not kidding with you. This is, you know, but to have heard you say that, and to have heard you, I think those were the most profound words I've heard all weekend. Was I am literally buying the gun that gave us the Gun Control Act that we just wiped out 92 years later. And we've talked about the history of the Gun Control Act, Jared, and how historic just this last 90 to 120 days has been.
1: Yeah.
0: Did you ever think, honestly, that you would be at the Tommy Gun Warehouse buying that gun and paperwork process and everything else because it's all been wiped out?
1: No. In fact, when I did the first video about the NFA ruling that came out in August, I literally, when I went live, said I never, ever thought I would say this in my life. The NFA is bleeding and dying.
0: Isn't it crazy?
1: It's crazy.
0: And, I mean, you know a guy. You know, we've all talked to. We've interviewed. You've interviewed him far more times than I have. I've interviewed him one time. The left hated the interview, so I chalk that up as a big victory, right?
13: Yeah.
0: When they write you up and tell you that you're pandering to the NTF and the gun rights policy owners, I take that as that's a W for me. Yeah. I'll walk away with that. I'm good. I'll take that one-point win. Tate, I can't even imagine the win you had. Now, I do have to say this because it's funny. Okay. Let's take this into the final segment. Let's talk about what Justin had mentioned and what Jared had mentioned, that this is not yet over. Okay? Because you don't have possession of that firearm yet.
14: Right, and that was kind of to be expected. We were hoping for the best, but yeah, so I filled out the 4473. At first they put it in a delayed status, which never happened to me before. Anytime I've bought firearms previously.
0: Okay, stop for just a second. You expected that.
14: Pretty much.
0: Were you shocked? Were you disappointed? I didn't even ask you this yet while you were there. Was there a sense of disappointment? I mean, it is a presidential pardon.
14: I mean, I would have loved to walk directly out with it, you know, that day. But, I mean, I'm a pretty patient person. I've learned patience over the last few years.
0: Yeah,
14: so,
0: well, unlearning it, brother. Yeah, you're a free man.
14: Yeah,
0: no more.
14: So, okay, I want it. I want it now. But, yeah, let's just make sure all the paperwork's in line because I don't want any, you know, knocks at my door or, better yet, just getting pulled over and, you know, taken out.
0: Okay, so, you know, the delay wasn't bad, but do we want to talk about how it came back and then how it transpired? Because it stretched over a day, and I think it's important. Justin, would you explain the purchase process in Pennsylvania? It's a little bit unique to other states.
13: Right. We have to file with PICS, Pennsylvanians and tech system, and then they'll let us know whether or not the 4473 is accepted and approved and that we can make the transfer. Or they'll say it's pending or delayed or they'll say it's under review, or they'll deny it. So what happened was that it was on, you know, delay.
0: Research.
13: Yeah, it was being researched.
0: Have you seen that before?
13: Yeah, we've seen that before.
0: Is it rare to see research, or was it easy? Would you more normally see some form of denial or an outright hold?
13: It usually goes into research, and then you wait a while.
0: That's not unusual.
13: It's not unusual.
0: All right. I have to say that I wasn't surprised by that. I was disappointed that it happened, Jared, because as you were going through this process, we were standing back there talking about how it was going to be. And it took about how long yesterday before that came out?
13: Well,
0: not today's result, but yesterday, just for that PICS to be completed.
13: It was under review when the store closed, so we found out in the morning that it was denied.
0: So it took quite a while, and when it came back as research and not an outright denial, I have to tell you that I was still remaining a little bit optimistic. Were you?
1: Yeah, that's why I started making phone calls to see what we should expect and what can be done immediately, if anything can be done immediately.
0: From people, by the way, ladies and gentlemen, without naming any names, people who would know, you would think would know, who they themselves, because this was a presidential pardon, and this opens up a discussion we're going to have in the next hour as well, because there are other people in this situation, but not everybody gets a presidential pardon. Have you ever had anyone in the shop filling out a 4473 as a result of a presidential pardon?
13: I believe we've had people who've had their records, you know,
0: restored
13: so that they had the right to buy firearms. We've had a number of challenges to denials, which were later overturned, and we were allowed to transfer it by the state.
0: Okay, and I'm going to guess that we're going to be taking a break here shortly, so I'll wait to hear from Greg. So what we'll do in this next segment when we come back, Tate, is let's complete the process as best we can, and what we expect going forward from here, because the end result is going to be really, really good for you, as you know, and as we found out from little birds out there who know what's happening. Because we expected some form of denial, ladies and gentlemen, we'll tell you what happened this morning with that denial, or if it was a denial, and what we expect afterwards. We'll be right back with the crew. Don't go away.
15: Hi, guys, it's Mark. Look, I think you'll agree with me that as gun owners, we need to have each other's backs. That's regardless of what state we call home. Here at AAR, we discuss it every day, and we're heard in every state. Right now, Virginians desperately need our help. 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

0: 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Tate, let's go back to you here, because there is more to this. And I'll let you talk about what happened. We were talking about it came back research, but that we waited for about an hour in the shop.
1: Longer than that,
0: yeah, for that to come back. Now, that to me is unusual, but I've never seen that happen. I don't buy guns in Pennsylvania. It's been many years since I have. It's usually faster where I'm at, but we also do Nick's different, Justin, than you do. So Nick's Picks runs it directly. Picks, you don't as the FFL. They
2: correct.
0: Do it. Then they tell you what they were told.
2: Normally, if you do fill out the 4473 for most people, Picks is pretty quick. You know, between 10 minutes, 15 minutes usually comes back approved.
0: Okay, that's just an extra layer that I'm not familiar with that is standard procedure here. But it's usually a fast process. It's not a problem. Yours came back on the research. It was well over an hour. Phone calls were being made. It came back as not denied. It came back today. Justin notified us. So it was an overnight process that it was, in fact, denied. But that's not a bad thing. I want to make that very clear, because what happens next?
3: So I was provided with some paperwork. I guess it's some sort of appeal process that I'm going to just submit additional info. I think I'll include a copy of my pardon with that, submit it, and then I think it will be attached to my file. So hopefully it will be a little bit of a pain to get through this first process, but in the future I shouldn't have this delay.
0: It will never happen again. Now, you want to talk about a little bit about how and why?
1: Yeah.
0: Without getting too specific.
1: Yeah. So from what we were all advised last night was, when people have a pardon, it takes time, shocker, for the federal government to do what they should have done the day he got the pardon, and that's to get rid of all the stuff that would trigger a denial and clear up the criminal history. But that's been put onto a fast track, so that will happen in the next 72 hours. And he should never have that problem again for the rest of his life.
0: And that's the fix, Justin. Now, when you see, you don't ever know why. We never know why something was denied. We're never told.
2: No.
0: You just get a denial, and that's it. You have to tell the customer, done, right, as an FFL.
2: Well, we give them the application to contest it.
0: To contest it.
2: Right.
0: And I'm sure you get the question, why was it denied?
2: Well, we don't know.
0: You don't know the answer to that question. In this case, I'm going to make a guess here. Because, ladies and gentlemen, there's a bigger story here behind this. There really is. How about people that don't have presidential pardons? Okay. Which is, quite honestly, rare. There are a lot of presidential pardons, but very few are probably winding up in this type of situation. And here, what about someone who's got their rights restored? Now, we're talking government bureaucracy. Mm-hmm. We would have loved to have seen that happen overnight. So basically what we were doing was testing the waters this weekend, weren't we?
3: Exactly.
0: And do you feel the government failed or passed that test at this point?
3: I would say any second that the government withholds your constitutional right to keep and bear arms is a fail. So,
0: but are you, Jared, shocked that the bureaucracy, the layers of the bureaucracy, have not caught up? Now, keep in mind, the pardon was September 3rd. It was signed September 3rd. Those wheels, as far as I'm concerned, should have been put in motion the moment the pardon was signed. That bureaucratic role should have been occurring, but it apparently has not.
1: Right. No, it's not a shocker. I mean, it's just government, unfortunately. Right. They don't do anything quick. And, I mean, just look what happened with the NFA situation. How long did we wait for guidance to come out? 6 weeks, 8 weeks? So they don't do anything fast. But my hope is that the time that it does take here in the next couple of days, it's done with 100% accuracy, and I have faith that it will be. So it's not going to be an issue for him.
4: And guys, if you find yourself in a situation where you're caught in that bureaucracy, what kind of advice would you give to someone who, maybe not a pardon, whatever it is, that is going through that system, that's had their rights restored, and they tell you, well, Justin, I've had my rights restored. What do you say to them?
2: Well, you know, Mark, I think, you know, in defense of the ATF and the current director, we have to remember that this is the only agency in the history of America which murdered 78 people in Waco, Texas, including men, women, and children. So, you know, given that situation, maybe, you know, we got to come a little bit of slack.
4: You know, for a minute, he had me going. Guys, I'm looking at him, and I've known him a long time. I can usually tell. He had a dead serious look on his face. That was well played. Yeah, no, we're not going to cut him any slack whatsoever. And, what's your advice? Because something tells me you're going to get a lot of questions about this over time. People are going to start reaching out to you and asking you things. You're going to be mentoring a lot of people over time. What do you tell them?
3: In regards to this process?
4: Yeah, not that yours is going to be the same process. Maybe I didn't ask that properly, but if somebody came to you and said, you know, I'm frustrated with this, I had a record expunged, I have filled out this paperwork, I don't see any movement on it yet, what do you tell them? Don't know?
3: Yeah, I don't know yet, because I got to get through the process and see how it works for me. I do know Ed Martin's trying to put together a program to help people with this stuff, so I might point them in his direction.
4: Well, and the reason it's important is because if you've talked to Ed, as you well know, they're restoring rights across the country.
1: Right.
4: What good are restoring the rights if they have to go through a bureaucratic process? I mean, you've got a presidential pardon here. Now, yeah, it was, but it's September 3rd. We're now October 11th right now as we bring the show to you guys. It should have been done over that time period, and it wasn't. And that's a presidential signature.
1: Yeah. Yeah, I believe that when you walk out of that building, when you leave the walls of the prison, that all of your rights should be reinstituted immediately.
4: You should be able to go to the vending machine we should all be able to buy guns out of in the near future. Absolutely, because your rights have been restored, particularly when it's a presidential pardon. And there was that brings up an interesting question, because as you were filling out the form, you turned around and looked at me and said, what do I put here? You want to tell us about what that question was?
3: Right. It was the question about if you were convicted of a felony offense or if there's one on your record. So, yeah, I definitely wanted to make sure I was filling that out properly. So I reached out to my attorneys, and I know you guys reached out to some folks as well for me.
4: Do you remember what I said to you almost instantly when you asked that?
3: You said that's going to be a solid no.
4: That's a no.
3: You're expunged.
4: It's done. It's over.
3: Right.
4: It's gone. It's a presidential unconditional pardon. That had to feel good.
3: Yeah, it does feel really good. Like I said before, this was a form that I was all too familiar with that I thought I would never, ever be able to fill out again. So just standing there, it was a photo opportunity for me. I mean,
4: oh yeah.
3: Like I said, 37 days ago, I was waking up in a jail cell.
4: Proud and honored to have some of those photos on my own phone. And, you know, that question is legit. We did reach out to some people who you would expect would know the answer to that, who also hesitated briefly, right?
1: Yeah.
4: You spoke to them personally.
1: Yeah, it was one of those, wow, I've never had that scenario. But they knew where we needed to look on page 5, and they knew what needed to be put down there, and so the rest is history.
4: Greg, how much time do we have? I know we're getting up against that break. We've got 30 seconds, guys. Okay, so here's what we're going to do. We're going to take this to the break. When we come back, Ryan Petty is going to be here with us. Ryan Petty's going to jump in this conversation. He's been listening to this. He knows the story from yesterday, although he was not here. He's got some ideas and some thoughts because this opens up bigger questions in time. 6 minutes after, guys, we'll be back with the crew. Don't go away.
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0: This is 101.1 The Answer, where Little Rock comes to talk. 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
1: Hey, Doc, I appreciate you taking my call. 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I'm going to get unbiased perspective. And I want you to know I appreciate it. You do an exceptional job. 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
0: 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We break it down faster. 101.1, The Answer, where Little Rock comes to talk. 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
2: News this hour from Town Hall, I'm Mary Rose. Ukrainian President Zelensky is addressing President Trump's call for new leadership in Kyiv. During an interview with ABC's This Week, Zelensky said it's up to their society and people to choose one or another leader.
3: The main thing is to have security infrastructure for this, to give possibility to people to vote. Of course, it's up to Ukrainians when to vote, how to do it.
2: He went on to say that Ukraine will organize elections if Russian President Putin abides by a 60-day ceasefire. President Trump had called for a leadership change after reports the U.S. fuel deal with Russia angered Zelensky. The president said the Ukrainian people need to elect a new leader. President Trump says the winners of the awards given at the Golden Age of Science Summit are all worthy of praise.
4: You're all very well known, every one of you, but it's about time you were recognized, and you are truly recognized. You are great, great people. You're going to go down in the annals of history as being great. So congratulations to all. It's my honor to be here. Thank you.
2: Officials in Saudi Arabia say the main airport in Riyadh has been hit by a second missile attack in 2 days. A Saudi military spokesman said a projectile hit King Khalid International Airport on Sunday, starting a fire and causing injuries. President Trump said the U.S. is considering its response after a strike on the same airport killed 13 people, including one American, and injured more than 300 others. Houthi rebels in Yemen claimed responsibility for a series of recent attacks that have been happening in Saudi Arabia. More on these stories at townhall.com.
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2: President Trump on Thursday honored tech leaders and scientists at the Golden Age of Innovation Summit in Washington, D.C. He said the honorees helped to keep American innovation ahead of the world.
4: We live in an age of American wonders and technological marvels. And with the help of the brilliant men and women here today, we will always be on top. There's nobody that can compete with us. Nobody.
2: The president awarded Elon Musk and other American innovators the nation's highest honors for scientific and technological achievement at the Donald J. Trump Institute of Peace. President Trump marveled at what's on the horizon, including further exploration of the moon and advanced nuclear power. Other honorees on hand include Google co-founder Sergey Brin. Breaking news and analysis at townhall.com. Some security analysts warn that tensions over Britain's approach to Iran and Islamist groups could strain its alliance with the U.S. and Israel.
6: In a recent Wall Street Journal piece, Dominic Green argues that alleged activity by Iran-linked and Hamas figures in Britain, alongside concerns about the Muslim Brotherhood, raises questions about security cooperation. It also points to reports of U.S. B-1 bombers being relocated from a British base as a sign of growing unease. The claims and their implications remain contested, but analysts say any erosion of intelligence sharing between close allies could carry serious consequences. Ron Taylor reporting.
2: A man is dead after being attacked by a tiger at a British wildlife park. The man entered a Siberian tiger enclosure at the park, and he suffered serious injuries and was pronounced dead at the scene. More on these stories at townhall.com.
7: Foundations of Freedom, a look at America's founding principles and the leaders who shaped our nation.
8: Ronald Reagan believed freedom was more than a political system or a set of laws. In 1988, he said, "Freedom describes the God-given condition of the human soul." For Reagan, liberty was not something government created. It was something government was called to respect and to protect. That idea sits at the heart of the American experiment. Our rights do not come from rulers, institutions, or political majorities. They belong to us by nature and by God. And when we understand freedom that way, our responsibility becomes clearer. Government may protect liberty. Laws may preserve it, but neither can give us what was never theirs to grant. Freedom begins with the recognition that human dignity and liberty come before government, not from it.
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15: And welcome in, ladies and gentlemen, Armed American Radio's Monster Cast from the Carr Firearms Group Studios, brought to you by the National Rifle Association on the CZ, powerful CZ microphone. Is live for you in hour two. If you are rejoining us, welcome back. If you are just joining us, welcome in to stations across the country, all of our affiliates who are being heard on hundreds of radio stations. We are not streaming live video today because we are remote, literally remote, at the Carr Firearms Group Studios. We're going to jump right into it, guys. We've got Ryan Petty on the line. We'll go to him in just a moment. Sitting to my left, Justin Moon, wearing his Carr hat. At the Carr Firearms Group Studios here. And thank you for having us, brother, for the Freedom Festival. It was great.
16: Thank you. We just had too much fun this weekend.
15: We did have a lot of fun. I was looking forward to the trip. Jared Yanis, I didn't think you and I were, frankly, originally. It was kind of touch and go. We were on the same flight coming out of Atlanta, and You were coming in out of Tennessee. I wasn't sure we were going to get out because of the storm, but here we are.
17: Bumpiest ride I've ever taken on a plane, man.
15: It was from Tennessee to Atlanta. It wasn't that bad coming out of Atlanta. A little bit coming up, but other than that, we went the opposite direction, so it worked. It's caught up with us, and sitting to your left is Tate Adamiak. Tate Adamiak, of course, pardoned on September 3rd, full unconditional pardon by President Donald J. Trump after spending 4 years in hell. That's true.
18: Yeah, that's an easy way to say it.
15: That's the FCC-friendly way to
18: right.
15: say it. You learned some things while you were in there that you never thought you'd learn in your life.
18: Yeah, definitely. A few things.
15: Did you ever learn how to cook out of a bag?
18: Yeah, that's how we cook our food, make our pizzas. That's how some people cook their wine in a mop bucket.
15: Well, don't say that's how we cook our pizzas. You're not there anymore, and it's never going to happen again. You're out. But you were telling some stories about how water was being boiled and how hooch was being made and all these things that you see on documentaries, and you actually lived it. It's something you never thought you'd ever have to go through in your life, ever. How mind-blowing was that?
18: Yeah, it's hard to wrap your head around. I went from being active duty in the Navy with a security clearance to not being trusted with a microwave, so people had to improvise.
15: And you've made the comment. I want to give a shout-out because you've talked about the guards and what they go through in those facilities. You give them that shout because you were stunned by what they went through.
18: The guards?
15: Yeah.
18: Yeah, I mean, the guards are... They deal with a lot. I mean, there's inmates in there that treat them horribly, but, you know, they kind of take it out on inmates as well, so sometimes it's deserved.
15: Cell phones are all over the place in there.
18: Yeah, I mean, cell phones are droned in, and there's some bad Apple guards that smuggle them in.
15: Look at the look on his face. I'm ready to crack up over here. Jared's sitting over to your right. Jared, I'm over here. No, you got me choking over here because we were eating pizza. You lit up, and your eye, I mean.
17: Drones have changed everything, man.
15: From warfare to prison.
17: To prison cell phones.
15: Can you believe
16: it? That's crazy.
15: Ryan Petty in Florida, welcome in, brother. How are you?
19: Mark, it's great to be here tonight. Great show.
15: Oh, man. I tell you what, Ryan, you've been listening. I want you to jump in here and talk to Tate, talk to all, whatever you want to do, ask questions, ask away. What was your thoughts on that? Because I know when you and I talked prior to the show that some of the things we talked about that we were going to talk about today opened up a whole lot, a whole world of other questions that we could go down so many rabbit holes. What are you thinking here? Bring it up.
19: Oh, you know, it's like where to start with this story. First of all, Tate, it was great to meet you at the Gun Rights Policy Conference. Love to hear this story. When Mark called and related what happened, I was just I was blown away. It's amazing. Congratulations on a Tommy gun. You beat me, man. You got yours before I got mine. So that's awesome. Justin, thank you for being so so gracious. What an amazing thing that you did there, Justin and Car Arms. You guys are just amazing folks. Proud to call you a friend and proud to be an American with you. It goes in so many directions. Look, I was not surprised. I mean, we could just start with what do I put on the 4473? Oh my gosh, that blew me away. Cause you know, if I were facing that situation, with one of my customers, obviously we don't guide or direct their answers, but I wouldn't know how to advise them, and I wouldn't know whether it was a yes or whether it was a no. And I guess I'd probably say, you know, you might have to call an attorney, but you guys had access to the top dog and were able to get an answer immediately. You know, what an amazing story you'll have to tell, Tate. I can't wait for the book, and I'm looking forward to the movie too.
15: Oh yeah, the movie. We've never talked about a movie, have we? We know there's a book coming out. You wanna jump on that? You are just beginning some note process there. You're gonna write about this, I hope.
18: Right. Yeah, I've been taking sort of detailed notes throughout this whole process, and just like the actual research that I've conducted. I mean, in prison, you have no access to email and things like that. So I have hundreds of pages worth of notes, things that I was, you know, just mailing to Lee Williams, for example, that are going to be very helpful in telling my story.
15: Yeah, Ryan, as an FFL. You know, when you don't have answers, you mentioned something that you can't advise. Is there a rule there? If someone were to ask you a question, what do you do? I want other people out there to understand when they're filling out a 4473 what their responsibility is and what your responsibility is as an FFL. What can you and can you not tell them?
19: you know, we can answer basic questions, but one of the things that we look out for and one of the things the ATF's trained us to do, and I think one of the good functions of the ATF is to look out for straw buyers, right? Look out for people trying to purchase a firearm for somebody that's a prohibited person. And so we've been instructed, really, when you get down to those questions, other than sort of explaining what the question means, we're not allowed to or supposed to provide the answer for the customer. So, you know, when Tate came up against that question, have you ever been convicted of a felony? I would be stuck. I wouldn't know what to say to him. I guess I would say, call your lawyer. I don't know. I haven't run into that situation. My guess is many FFLs haven't run into that situation. What's special about Tate's situation is this is a presidential pardon, which is just awesome, I think. But I think, you know, there's a lot of folks that are having their rights restored under the Trump administration that had previously lost their rights. And I think this is a question that's going to come up more and more often. One of the things I think the ATF needs to do is put out guidance to FFLs about how to handle these situations. And for the general public, understanding what they do as far as recourse. Of course, you could submit, as Justin has said, you know, you could give the customer the form. There's an email address that you can send, you know, and ask why you got a denial. But I think there needs to be additional guidance provided by the ATF to FFLs. And I think there needs to be training done internally within the FFL, within the ATF on how to handle these situations. And third, and you ran into this in Pennsylvania, we deal with this here in Florida too. Yeah. We do our background checks through the Florida Department of Law Enforcement. It sounds like Pennsylvania has something similar. The ATF needs to train the state agencies and make sure they're updating their records on a regular basis, because, you know, it's been more than like 48 hours since Tate received his pardon. And my question, you know, Mark, when you and I talked, my question was, why hadn't Pennsylvania updated their records?
15: All right, that's a perfectly legitimate question. And I think bureaucratically, that's going to be the toughest obstacle to overcome, Jared. Yeah. Because once the FBI makes the change at the federal level, that fixes the problem. But it doesn't fix the problem when you're dealing with the Florida Department of Law Enforcement, or as you said, referred to as FDLE, or PICS here is the same thing, Justin. Would additional guidance matter, or does it have to come from a bureaucratic fix? Is guidance even going to help?
20: Well, I mean, from our point of view, what Ryan said is absolutely correct. As a FFL gun dealer, you're not, when the customer's filling out the 4473, we don't basically answer any questions. We just let them fill it out.
15: Jared, you're shaking your head. Yes, I mean, I think this is absolutely 100% going to have to be a bureaucratic fix. I don't think the... Yeah. Because it's going to be the state that's going to be the problem. It's always the states being the problem. And once you get the feds to fix this thing.
21: Yeah, well, to be fair, our issue wasn't just the state level here, because this is such a rare occasion. This is going to have to be fixed on the federal level as well, which is why we were able to lend a hand.
15: Yeah, and that's in that case, what we're talking about, ladies and gentlemen, is that Tate's pardon was completed on September 3rd. He was released on September 4th. And that was just because of the time the pardon was signed and the time that they had to get to you where you were. Otherwise, you would have been out even a day earlier, which I would like to think the extra day would help with the federal government. But an extra day with the federal government doesn't do a thing 30. When here we are all of these days out at this point. Now, 37 days in here, right?
21: Yes.
15: So, okay. When we come back, we're going to move in a bunch of different directions with you, ladies and gentlemen. You've got essentially a roundtable for the remainder of the broadcast. We'll be back right after this.

0: Armed American Radio listeners, you already know the name. 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
1: 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Ladies and gentlemen, we're going to be talking some politics here about what's coming up in the midterms and why it is so vital that, you join not just the NRA, but your state's groups as well. 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Welcome back. 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We got them covered for you. Justin, you mentioned something during the break. And again, we go back to that some of the best radios, the radio that the listener doesn't hear, and it comes out during the break. And you mentioned Shapiro here in PA. Guys, we're talking about the process Tate had to go through in purchasing and filling out his first 4473 here and some of the bureaucratic red tape that absolutely has to be fixed. This is bringing up issues that we've never talked about before, so this is new territory for all of us. You mentioned Shapiro. Now, we're going to let's take that because that leads into a whole nother discussion. And, Ryan Petty, we've got you here with us too as well. Don't want to forget you on the microphone. Go ahead, Justin. Well,
2: our governor here in Pennsylvania is for people who like liberty and freedom, it's a conundrum because as a Democrat, he's governing as a moderate, and on gun on firearms issues and hunting issues and self-defense issues. I mean,
1: is he a moderate or is he governing as a moderate? There's a difference.
2: He's governing as a moderate. I mean, we're getting pro-hunting laws, you know, being passed, and we are also, you know, like, you couldn't have automatic knives in Pennsylvania. Right. Prior to Governor Shapiro, under Governor Shapiro, automatic knives became legal here in Pennsylvania.
1: Now, so, let me ask you this, because that leads to this question. Is he pandering to something? This is truly a purple state.
2: Well, the problem is that because he's governing

0: 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We're often quick to say, if there's anything I can do, just let me know. But what if we stopped waiting to be asked and simply showed up? On the If There Is Anything I Can Do podcast, Pam McConnell shares real stories, biblical wisdom, and practical ways to walk alongside people through grief, loss, and life's hardest moments. 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
1: Everything that we just experienced on Friday from Director Sakata and Donald Trump will get undone immediately, which is why people need to stay up to date with everything focused. That's going on. Yeah, I mean, Governor Shapiro governing moderately now because of the position he wants, but he wasn't very moderate when he was the Attorney General here.
2: Yeah, that's a fact. Tate, does it scare you, having just lived through all of this hell, to know that in 2 years from now, or 2.5 years from now, we could have an administration that will be right back at it?
3: Yeah, it's extremely scary, and it should be for everybody who's a law-abiding gun owner. I mean, I experienced in the Biden administration how you can literally go to federal prison with a 20-year sentence for toy guns that don't even shoot.
2: Oh, until they get to the evil ATF den and they make them shoot and then blame you for them. And that is exactly what happened, ladies and gentlemen. I like that evil ATF den analogy. Ryan Petty down in Florida, you have, I say this wholeheartedly, tongue-in-cheek, but these are problems that you don't have in the state of Florida because of who your governor is. You don't have to worry about moderate. You live under freedom down there under DeSantis. And you hear this conversation about Shapiro, and you know, and are as tuned in as you are, as to how important this is as it applies to the midterms coming up and what's at stake, which is where we're going to go throughout a lot of this further discussion. What do you think when you hear what Justin is saying about Shapiro and as it applies to what Tate went through and what it could mean in 28 months if everything flips?
4: You know, Mark, I had the opportunity this past weekend. I serve as on the advisory board for Moms for Liberty, so I was at their conference over the weekend, which is why I couldn't be at the Iron Rod Festival. I'm sorry I couldn't be there, Justin, but that was I had duties back in Dallas, believe it or not. So, but we got to hear from John Solomon, who I think you guys probably know. He runs a site called Just the News, and he was very optimistic about the midterms. I don't want to say overly optimistic, but he said the media is lying. And Mark, you and I talked about this a little bit. It was a bit of a psyop with the release of all these polls and aggregate polls. And it was really meant to depress conservative voters and try to keep the Republican vote suppressed. He feels like those polls are starting to tighten up, and they'll get tighter and tighter as we approach Election Day. And as maybe luck would have it, or as things typically go, Republicans really outperform the polls, certainly the early polling and the polling a month out. So he was fairly optimistic. However, a word of caution, and I think we've been all been saying this for weeks and weeks and weeks, we've got to get out and vote. What we don't want to have happen is, you know, President Trump is a lame duck, but we don't need him to be the lamest duck, right, for the last 2 years of his presidency. The work that Sakata is doing, the work that the DOJ is doing, and the work that the other agencies are doing needs to progress and needs to continue. And so we don't need the Trump administration embroiled in a bunch of worthless, useless impeachment activities. We need them to continue to do the work that they're doing. Number one. Number two, with regards to Shapiro and, you know, and everything going on, right? Look, there's no question he's governing to the center. That's what Democrats are going to do that have ambition to hire office. And so he's going to go in 2028 with that record. And who knows who he'll be up against. No, we don't have that problem, Mark, to your specific question in Florida, but I will tell you, I'm going to get out and vote early. And if I could, I'd vote often. But the point is, I'm going to get out there and vote. And I'm encouraging all my friends to vote, because what we have in Florida could go away in an election cycle or two. And so I don't take what we have for granted. We're going to get out there and we're going to vote. We're going to keep the super majorities that we have in the House of Representatives, are in the House and in the Senate in Florida. That's our goal.
2: All right, guys, we're getting ready to take a break. Ryan, thanks for that in-depth answer. Justin, when you come back, I want to throw it back over to you to wrap up on Shapiro, because he's very scary for a lot of different reasons. And I

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2: I'm Mary Rose. President Trump is facing bipartisan backlash over a deal allowing Russian diesel into the U.S. and global markets. The president says Russia will immediately release 300,000 tons of diesel to ease a global fuel shortage, with more shipments to follow. Critics say the deal gives Putin a financial lifeline and undermines U.S. sanctions. While some Republicans argue it could lower fuel prices and give President Trump leverage over Moscow. Ukrainian President Zelensky called the agreement a birthday gift to Putin. The criticism came before President Trump announced an energy ceasefire aimed at stopping Russian and Ukrainian attacks on each other's energy infrastructure. Four people are dead and more than 400,000 customers are still without power after Hurricane Isaias. This is SRN News.
3: Millions will vote soon, but do they really know the issues? Now, Rob Schmidt is on Newsmax tonight talking about the war for America's future. Rob Schmidt reveals that many Americans are embracing socialism, especially young people. Rob exposes the hidden dangers of socialism and its war on our freedom. 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A secure border, biggest tax cuts in history, inflation under control, lowest drug prices, largest crime drop ever, and so much more. Rob has the whole story on Trump and the media. So watch Newsmax on cable tonight. 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
13: Welcome back, guys. I couldn't drink my Blackout Coffee today because I'm traveling, but I did have about 3 cups of coffee. Jared Yanis is sitting here with us right now, and Jared's got a stake in the company, and he didn't bring his Blackout Coffee either. So while we all had a lot of coffee today, and some are drinking some right now, and you're drinking a cup right now, it's not Blackout, but you can get Blackout Coffee by simply visiting blackoutcoffee.com/AAR, blackoutcoffee.com/AAR, and support them and support all of our great partners. 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Welcome back to everybody here at the table. Tata Damiak, we've got Jared Yanis sitting here, of course, and we're with Carr Arms and Justin Moon and Ryan Petty, Classic Roundtable member. Brad Primo couldn't make it today because he is sitting on a beach, and he admitted that, and he didn't want to get off the beach, and I don't blame him one bit. Justin, back to you on the Shapiro thing, and I kind of want to tie it into maybe you can make the introduction about Scott Pressler, who was here today.
14: Yeah.
13: I was really impressed and had an opportunity to have a brief conversation with him. He has agreed to come on the program, and I can't wait to bring that political discussion as we go into the midterms, because he's in tune to this. I mean, he was just dead on with his assessments, and he was particularly dead on. I believe he's from Pennsylvania.
14: Well, he's been working Pennsylvania pretty hard, so he's worked to really get a lot of registrations here. And as he mentioned, you know, he worked with Elon Musk to bring home Pennsylvania to the president in 2024. And so, yeah, he understands the state well, and he works hard at it.
13: Well, he made it very clear today in his talk that exactly what you were mentioning about Shapiro and why Shapiro is, in fact, so scary, because his designs are 1600 Pennsylvania Avenue, and that's going to drive everything.
14: I think, you know, Shapiro is a very shrewd, smart politician. And he's really playing the long game right now. And he's posing as a moderate, but as, you know, Jared said, as a DA, he was going after our rights like a rabid communist.
13: Oh, yeah. And remind us who the governor was when he was the AG.
14: Yeah, I mean, there isn't a good gun to him when he was a AG, so he was going out
13: there. They were tag-teaming our rights, and, you know, they had guys. If you go back, you know, you talk about tag-teaming rights, one of the comments that we talked about here at the festival was Pennsylvania is such an important state, but you're flanked with the two big cities, with Pittsburgh and Philadelphia, and then you've got Harrisburg in the center. And I had thought, because I'd lived here, but I don't follow as much Pennsylvania politics, but the center of that state, what used to be somewhat red, is now very blue in those areas, including up near State College. A lot of you are listening in northern Pennsylvania, central Pennsylvania, in the State College area, etc. That's now fairly blue, and that's the long game that Shapiro is in fact playing, knowing that the cities, that's why if you give them a trifecta in Washington, D.C., we're going to see some similarities to the way they're governing here until they get the trifecta. Then it's no holds barred.
14: But even in the rural areas in Pennsylvania, the vote swings. It's not like being down in Tennessee. And I'm seeing here, I'm in rural Pennsylvania, and I'm seeing a swing from the people. You know, I mean, just look at PA 12, special election for Pennsylvania House Representative. You know, plus 21 Trump district in the 2024 election.
13: Flip.
14: And the Democrat won in August.
13: I think it's true. Pennsylvania is, in fact, a purple state. It is a true purple state. That's the definition of it, Jared, isn't it?
15: Absolutely, yeah.
13: That's that swing back and forth, and that's why independent voters in this state become so important, who are making that swing possible. Now, I talk about Georgia. Very scary in the state of Georgia. Yes, ladies and gentlemen, I can promise you can't thank me for giving you John Ossoff and Raphael Warnock, but you can thank a lot of Georgia voters who did that. I can arguably admit that their opponents were weak Herschel Walker was weak. Kelly Loeffler was weak. Yeah. It was a bad timing. It was 2020. There was a lot of bad blood between Kemp and Raffensperger and Trump. That did not help the situation, but here we are 6 years out now. I made a bold prediction that the Democrats are going to run John Ossoff because they've kept him quiet for so long. They can mold him into anything they want, and they're going to try to mold him into what Shapiro is actually doing, which is why we have to pay attention, because they're not going to out him as the socialist that he is. But we happen to know what he is,
15: yeah.
13: And we can see the shift in how he's running this campaign right now for re-election. And for the previous 5 years, where the hell have you been? We've never heard from him in the state. That is by design.
15: Well, neither one of those gentlemen can dance, which is why AOC is still an issue here.
13: And they probably wouldn't look as good as she does in a skirt. I'll go ahead and say that. She looks better in a skirt than Josh Shapiro or John Ossoff or Raphael Warnock or even me, believe it or not. And I look pretty good in a skirt, gosh darn it. I can't believe I just said that. I've never worn a skirt, ladies and gentlemen. I can promise you it just sounded funny. Tate, jump in with the politics here. Your family lives here. And you know, Justin asked you if you were getting that sense of that. But when you see a state like Georgia, and North Carolina came up during the break as well, guys, these are southern states that should be bright red. And you got a text for, or a comment on one of your videos from somebody from Alabama talking about free state. Remind me to go there because it ties into this, okay, as the election gets closer. Does that scare you when you see deep red southern states in a country that's so divided that, look, the Democrats, if we are one governor election away in November, if Keisha Lance Bottom wins that election, the map is going to show Georgia blue, even though we have super majorities in the state legislature, guys. I don't want to live in a blue state. Now, I don't think she's going to pull it out. I think Jackson's going to win the election. But nonetheless, they're doing everything. The PSYOP is what Scott Pressler was talking about today. The PSYOP is in full gear. And what are your thoughts?
16: Yeah, it just scares me. I mean, like I said before, the Biden administration, the Democrats, I feel put me in prison for 20 years. And that's just the thing that most people know. They don't know that I was debanked and I'm still putting all these things back together. And, you know, I think that's why we need to get out there strong and vote and, you know, put the correct people in these positions.
13: Yeah, let's remind people, when you go to prison, everything in your life stops.
16: Oh, yeah, yeah. The things that we've talked about so far is just scratching the surface. I mean, there's 1,000 other collateral damage things that I have to fix. I was debanked. They took my passports. The Department of State has them somewhere now, and I'm trying to go through that process.
13: Did your driver's license expire?
16: Driver's license is expired. You know, things that...
13: Things you don't think about.
16: Certifications expired. I was a Pennsylvania State inspection mechanic that I've always maintained that credential. Expired. You know, there's just so many things. The list goes on and on. It will take years to get back to where I was, aside from just having my freedom back.
13: I tell you what, Ryan, when you hear this stuff, coming from Florida, in the free state of Florida, your neighbor to the north potentially showing up blue on a map, what do residents down there think about this as we come into these very important elections? And we're going to take this, ladies and gentlemen. We're going to blow it up to the whole country and why they're so important. But individual states right now, the ones that we're talking about, are very important. Ryan, what's your thoughts?
17: Well, I probably shouldn't announce this on the radio, but we're preparing to invade, to liberate the state of Georgia if necessary. So get ready. We're coming.
13: I do have to say, your governor did say he would put troops at the border. He did say that.
17: Yeah. So, but you know, all kidding aside, you know, what strikes me about what happened to Tate, and it's happened to others, right? And Tate, thank you for getting the word out about the others, and trying to help those that found themselves in a similar situation to the one you were facing. And making us aware of those situations so we can get those things corrected too. But it just strikes me that it's at the whim of a prosecutor, they can manufacture evidence against somebody. And something that was perfectly legal in my state is something that lands somebody like Tate in prison for 20 years. And we can't live in a society where we're at the whim of the capricious judgments of a prosecutor. I mean, talking about Shapiro a minute ago, he's governing as a moderate now. But when he's an attorney general, he was a rabid progressive, right? that our founders are literally rolling over in their graves right now to think that we have, as citizens, have allowed our government to act in such arbitrary and capricious ways. And we've got to get back to where the rule of law matters. That's why what Cicada said, you know, when
0: I'll be right there, bud. I hate to talk over you, but we're getting ready to take a hard break. When we come back, we'll go back to Cicada and Ryan Petty. Don't go away. A lot to cover with you in the remainder of this broadcast.
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0: Hi, guys, it's Mark. Look, I think you'll agree with me that as gun owners, we need to have each other's backs. 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Here at AAR, we discuss it every day, and we're heard in every state. 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
20: Yeah, welcome back to the show, ladies and gentlemen. 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They had a presence here at the Colorado of Iron Festival today. They did a nice raffle.
14: Yeah, the NRA, Friends of the NRA, did a fantastic raffle, and we raised a lot of money for them.
20: Yeah, absolutely raised a lot of money for them. 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But your state's rights organizations, we're working very closely right now with Arizona Citizens Defense League. AZCDL is two votes away from turning blue, ladies and gentlemen. Arizona, not just Georgia, Arizona. Pennsylvania, also very critical. You are just a hair away in this real swing state in Pennsylvania. These midterms are absolutely critical. Join these states' organizations. 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We were going to go back to you, I believe, or to Ryan on Cicada, right?
1: Right.
20: Ryan, let's go back to you on Cicada. Close that out. We're going to then flip it over to Jared, who's going to tell us what's coming up over at Jared Yanis on YouTube, formerly Guns and Gadgets, or still Guns and Gadgets, right? Lots to cover with you. I'll let you take it away, Ryan, if you would do that, and then we'll go over to Jared. We've got a lot of things to cover with the NFA guidance from ATF and everything else. Go for it.
17: Yeah, just briefly, you know, Cicada said at Gun Rights Policy Conference that he was taking time to do this the right way so that it wouldn't be easily undone. Now, we know that that's still going to be very fragile. What we need is action in Congress. We need to reverse or change some of these laws. But I appreciate, and I think we as Americans need to appreciate, that it takes time to do this correctly. And that was something I thought was very, very important that he let us know there at that conference.
20: Attorney General Todd Blanche, he made the same comments to me both on air and off air, that the goal of the administration, and I quote him, he said, whether we lose the midterms or win the midterms, we want to win, but even if we lose the midterms, that these moves we're making now are locked down regardless of an administration, which were encouraging words, but a lot of work has to go into that, Jared. You've talked about that in a number of other things. Let's go to, I guess we'll start with the ATF's guidance now on the NFA issues, mm-hmm. and then we'll go deep into the states, because this state here and my state, Pennsylvania and Georgia, have what I wish I could say was unique issues, but it's not. There are 19 states total, so there are 17 others besides Pennsylvania and Georgia. And guys, you may live in one. We'll explain what all this means. Take it away.
15: Yeah, so effective Friday, the ATF has made a decision internally to not enforce certain things of the NFA anymore. Most people who are familiar with what has been happening since August know that it was only to the named plaintiffs and customers, members, future and present, present and future. So what Rob Cicada, and I'll give him a ton of credit for it, and I've told him this to his face, what he did was did everything he could possibly do administratively to stretch that nationally. The judge couldn't do it because of Trump v. Casa. The Supreme Court has put restrictions on how big of an injunction a district court judge can do. So the administration, from the White House to the AG to the ATF director, did what they could do to make this as wide-ranging as possible. They can't affect state law, which is where the states come in. Like I said today, that we are the employers in these scenarios. And if you own a business, you want to make sure you have really good employees so the business can run. Well, your employees are your legislators. For those states that have issues that tie directly to an NFA process that no longer exists, thus you can't do certain things that other states can, you need to make wholesale changes. And with a vote coming in 3 weeks, you have a perfect opportunity to audition those people who are asking for your vote. And it's a good time to replace some people who will not go on record saying, I will undo anything that this state has for the NFA. So there's a lot of things, like the Form 4 process that was there for SBRs and SBSs. We now have guidance. FFLs can make that transfer, and the ATF won't come back and prosecute that. However, if we don't fix this with laws, and a new administration comes in who's anti-gun, this can be undone the same way it was done by Sakata.
20: Yeah, and it's going to be easier to be undone if those states still have those laws on the books that are enforcing statutes that are no longer non-existent. I want you to walk with me here, ladies and gentlemen, because it gets a little confusing. Let's take Pennsylvania, because we're here in your state. Pennsylvania, like Georgia, still requires Form 4 for a transfer of an SBR or a suppressor, which is now no longer being enforced, which should technically nullify the Form 4 because it is no longer existent. But it's not. It's part of state law.
14: Correct. Yes.
20: Now, you have a Democrat governor.
14: Yes.
20: Will Shapiro, as a moderate, sign legislation that does away with that non-existent enforcement that you still have on the books for something that doesn't exist when a Democrat governor signed that?
14: I don't think so, but I can't say for sure because he's playing the long game to go for higher office.
20: And he knows there's a lot of Democrats with guns in this state.
14: There are.
20: I would like to there think are. That he might consider that because of some of the other moves that he's made in this state as well. But let's now flip that to Georgia. If Keisha Lance Bottoms wins this election, I can promise you that if it goes through the Georgia legislature, the Georgia legislature will remove it. What I'm disappointed is Attorney General Carr has not yet responded to us at all on his guidance at the state level. Mm-hmm. All he's got to do is say what Sakata said at the state level. The AG's office is not going to prosecute. Have fun.
15: Right.
20: Get your rights back. And we will not prosecute until the legislature makes a move and wipes it out. We're telling you that you're okay. We've not yet heard that.
15: Right. And we might this week, though. The Firearms Policy Coalition on Friday sent 15 AGs these letters to make that happen if possible. And in a lot of states, they actually said, we'll go through your laws with you and tell you how to fix this. So who knows? We might have some more answers this week. Hopefully.
20: The frustration from me comes from enforcement of a statute that no longer exists. And we could take that back. Guys, I hope I'm not confused. If you're new to the program, I'm going to ask you to try to walk with us here. But when the NFA disappeared with the $200 tax stamp that was wiped out, that basically nullified everything. Yet some states, Georgia has, as Pennsylvania does, it's legal to buy an SBR and a suppressor, but you still have to fill out that form.
15: Alaska.
20: Alaska. We talked about it earlier today. Yeah. Thanks for the reminder. Alaska. You shouldn't have to fill anything out in Alaska. In fact, you should be able to go to Alaska and stake claim on whatever land you want with your wagon if you can get it there. All right, that's still wild territory, baby. You shouldn't have to be asking for – and you're right, states like Alaska, same exact thing. There are 19 states that are dealing with this right now. Mm-hmm. And it's not going to be uniform because there's nuance in each one of these states that's a little bit different than the other. Now, we've only got 60 seconds, guys, so let's say that we're going to talk about this coming up in the roundtable. Ryan's at FFL. We have the honor and the privilege of having an FFL here. We have somebody who was put in prison by an administration that hates our gun rights that's going to stay with us and explain to you again in the next hour why this is all so important and how it all ties to the midterms. And we've got Justin Moon here, founder and owner of Carr Arms, CEO of Carr Arms, and we are at the Carr Firearms Group Studios in the beautiful Pocono Mountains wrapping up the Rod of Iron Festival. When we come back, a very, very important conversation. Then we're going to have some fun at Every Town for Gun Safety's expense because they just give it to us on a platter. We'll be back 6 minutes after. Don't go away.

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0: Hey, I am Brant, and her name is Sherry, and she's a friend and a colleague of mine, and we were just praying for her, actually, because she had a major surgery she just went through.
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2: 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Where Little Rock comes to talk. In a world of noise, truth cuts through. This is 101.1 The Answer. Where Little Rock comes to talk. KDXE, Kamak Village, Little Rock.
3: News this hour from Town Hall, I'm Mary Rose. Ukrainian President Zelensky is addressing President Trump's call for new leadership in Kyiv. During an interview with ABC's This Week, Zelensky said he made an offer regarding holding elections.
4: Tell Putin, give us 2 months, 60 days of total ceasefire, 60 days, and we will organize elections.
3: President Trump says there is an energy ceasefire in the war between Russia and Ukraine. Lisa Carton reports.
5: Trump made the announcement today in a post on Truth Social, adding that both parties have agreed. Following the announcement, Ukrainian President Volodymyr Zelensky posted on X that Ukraine supports the ceasefire. He went on to say that it's important that Russia supports it as well. It comes just days after President Trump said Russia will supply diesel fuel to the U.S. Trump called it a great announcement for diesel prices for Americans. The deal reportedly angered Zelensky. I'm Lisa Carton.
3: Four people are dead and tens of thousands are still without power after Hurricane Isaias came ashore along the Florida Panhandle. The powerful storm downed trees and power lines, destroying homes and businesses along its path as it moved inland. Millions across the Northeast and Mid-Atlantic are on the alert for possible flash flooding, with major cities like Washington, D.C., Baltimore, Philadelphia, and New York City expected to see heavy periods of rain. Pope Leo is set to undergo surgery this week to remove an early stage growth from his lung. The 71-year-old pontiff made the announcement today during his noon prayer at St. Peter's Square. Leo said the doctors recently discovered a lesion in his lung during medical tests. The American-born pope said the operation will take place at a hospital in Rome in the coming days. More on these stories at townhall.com.
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3: The Mother Nature Fall Colors Show in Nebraska is underway. Horticulture educator for Nebraska Extension in Lancaster County, Rachel Anderson, says brilliant colors are not guaranteed in Nebraska.
7: But when we do, I think we relish it more because it's not a given. So hopefully this year we'll have that delayed freeze and get to see a lot of these plants run the show.
3: Anderson says the first hard freeze in this area typically happens in late October, though sometimes it's later. The CDC is releasing data showing that U.S. measles cases have surpassed 4,000 this year. There were 4,080 confirmed measles cases across 47 states and the District of Columbia. As of Friday, the CDC says more than 1,100 of those infections, or 25% of total, have been in Pennsylvania. Breaking news at townhall.com. You can now slap a picture of Route 66 on your next letter or bill payment.
8: As Route 66 turns 100 years old next month, the U.S. Postal Service is marking the milestone with stamps featuring photographs by David Schwartz and art direction by Greg Breeding. The images feature landmarks in each of the eight states through which the highway passes. I'm Jennifer Kuiper.
3: The Pasadena, California Post Office is also offering a special commemorative Route 66 postmark for 30 days after the event. Reese's is the top pick when it comes to Halloween candies. DoorDash looked into 2025 Halloween orders and found that peanut butter cups were America's favorite candy for the third straight year, with Hershey's and M&M's right behind. Chocolate takes up most of the top 10. More on these stories at townhall.com.
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15: Welcome in, ladies and gentlemen. Armed American Radio's Monster Cast, the third hour, a classic AAR roundtable, begins right now. It is 6 minutes after the hour. Wherever you are across the country on hundreds of radio stations, welcome in. If you are just joining us, welcome back. If you are rejoining us, and we are truly at a round table, that just hit me. We are at a round table at the Carr Firearms Group Studios in Pennsylvania, right down the road from the Tommy Gun Factory where we were yesterday. Amazing stuff here for the Rod of Iron Festival. We've been talking about it for a while. Sitting here at the table, usually on the phone with us, is Justin Moon, the CEO of Carr Arms. Justin,
16: thanks for having me, Mark.
15: I always say to you, welcome in, but thank you for having us. I have to get into that. It was a great weekend. Jared Yanis to your left, Guns and Gadgets, Jared Yanis. You can find it, the YouTube channel, under both brand names now, Jared Yanis and Guns and Gadgets. Welcome.
17: Thank you, man. It's always an honor to be here.
15: And at a round table, for real.
17: It's crazy.
15: And over to your left at the round table, of course, is Tate Adamiak, just recently freed by President Donald Trump in the most egregious case I think any of us have seen in many, many years. Living proof that what the Democrats had in store for him, they have in store for you, Tate. Welcome back. Thanks for being here for all 3 hours. Appreciate it.
18: So happy to be here in my hometown at a Freedom Festival.
15: Yeah, right? Isn't that great? And being free.
16: And free.
15: Free at a Freedom Festival. And you got your Tommy gun we're working on for you right now. It's a beautiful thing. And on the phones with us in a beautiful free state of Florida, really the free state of Florida. That reminds me to go back to you on the Alabama deal, on the message that you got. Jared, we want to cover that. And that is Ryan Petty. Ryan, welcome in, brother. How are you?
18: Great to be here. Feeling a little out here because I'm at a rectangular table, but we'll try to make it work.
15: That's okay. Oh, he's knocking it out of the park today, man. Ryan. All right, guys, we're gonna pick, the previous hour we were talking about the NFA and what can happen. And Tate, you asked a question. Again, we go back to that. Some of the best radio is the radio that's not being heard. I want to bring it to listeners. The question you asked was what?
16: Yeah, so we're talking about how the ATF is not going to enforce these new regulations that, you know, have been changing recently. But my question was, well, what happens in a couple years when we get another Dettelbach in charge of the ATF? Are there going to be millions of Americans in possession of unregistered suppressors and short-barrel rifles? That's my question.
15: There's the question, and the collective answer from around this table was?
17: Absolutely.
19: Yeah, they could go after us.
15: They will.
19: They will. Well, only if they don't like us.
15: Oh, well, Tate, do you have anything to say about that?
16: I don't think I did anything to warrant that. I didn't.
15: Ryan, I can hear you chuckling down there, too. I mean, I think you're in agreement with us that, yeah, they absolutely will. And that led to a broader question. Jared, I'll go to you first on this because you're neck deep in this over with the NFA and what's happening and what could happen. So when we take it in, guys, one of the things that came up was my state of Georgia. That is apparently right now, until we get guidance, enforcing not only unenforceable but non-existent regulation for me to exercise my rights. I can buy an SBR here if I want to, but I still have to fill out a Form 4 according to Georgia law, which the ATF is no longer enforcing or requiring, which makes it, in fact, as far as I'm concerned, nullified and non-existent, but the state has not given us guidance yet.
17: Right.
15: On that issue. Let's go for the worst here. Keisha Lance Bottoms wins the election. A Democrat. Now they show on the map, ABC, NBC, so we can all, CBS is going to just love flipping Georgia and making it this blue island down south, right? That's what we're going to see. Would Keisha Lance Bottoms, with supermajority red in the state legislature, which we know will be working on fixing this legislatively in Georgia, would Keisha Lance Bottoms sign that legislation, wiping that regulation out because it's non-existent? Would she sign it if she were elected governor and she was put in office at the time that the legislative session in Georgia convenes in January?
17: Well, let's look at this from like a coin. There's two heads here, right? Two sides. So would she sign it? Yes, because she wants to maybe take care of the Democrat gun owners in the state with an issue that was kind of rectified federally, maybe. Would she sign it? No, because she knows that if she or one of her fellow henchmen get 1600 Pennsylvania Avenue, she can assist them with, you know, the roundup, if you will, to go after everybody who just bought these illegally transferred items. You know, that is definitely in play. And like I said in the first hour, this was all done administratively. Mm-hmm. And anything that is accomplished administratively can be outdone by the next administration. So that is why it's so important for people to go out and vote. And I'll never tell you who to vote for, but if you're voting for the people to take away your right to keep and bear arms, to keep you and your wife and your children and your mom free, you are making a mistake. So, you know, look past that man or the woman in the mirror test and figure out who you're voting for, because this might be the most important election we have when it comes to this NFA issue. So we're just starting to get regain these rights, but it can be outdone instantly in 2 years.
15: And 2 years is the key, Justin. 2 years. Trump is still in the White House if the worst thing happens in the House and the Senate on November 3rd, coming up very quickly now, less than 3 weeks away. Trump is still there. We talked about it on our panel today on stage. That big gale behind us slows to a breeze, right? And then in 2028 is going to determine whether the fan turns back on or whether that breeze comes to a complete standstill after 2028.
19: Well, I'm not so hopeful about the midterms.
15: I know.
19: My guess is we'll lose the House and 50-50 on the Senate in the best case scenario. But, you know, that might not be the worst case scenario, because if the people who take the House show their true colors, mm-hmm. then America can see how crazy these people are.
15: 2028 becomes a win for us in the White House.
19: 2028, winning the White House, we really need that White House more than any other win, actually.
15: And I want to point out, metaphorically speaking, Ryan, I'll go to you in just a second, that's when that breeze, okay, or that dead water, dead air, at least comes back to a breeze if that happens again, or stays at a breeze in 2028. But there are no guarantees of any of this. Here's why I believe Keisha Lance Bottoms would sign or would not sign that legislation. I don't believe the Democrat Party wants her to sign it because they know it is administrative when it comes back. They don't mind having dueling state and federal hate crime laws against our firearms. We talked about Glock switches, mm-hmm. and there are other examples as well. So they don't care. It's already illegal at the federal level. They don't mind making another state law so they can say they did something.
17: Right.
15: But when it comes to this, no, don't sign that. When we come back, we've got the double whammy. But even if she did sign it, administratively it's wiped out. It doesn't make any difference what the state law is. If the new administration comes in and makes it federal crime, then Tate's question becomes daily life in America, that everybody that bought it legally now becomes a criminal. So it really doesn't matter. So therefore, why would she? I don't believe they will. That's the default position. Ryan Petty, your thoughts on all of this? Take it away, brother.
18: Look, the left will never stop, Mark. I say it time and time again. They will find a way, just like they did the Biden administration, to make all of this stuff illegal. Just look what they did with pistol braces, right? They retroactively made something that ATF for years had given us guidance on, saying these things were legal to sell and legal to put on an AR pistol. And then they changed their minds. They will find a way. They say love overcomes. Progressives find a way to take away our freedoms.
15: Shaking your head over there for a second before I went to Ryan. I can sense that you've got something you want to say.
17: Well, it's like, I mean, we're all starting to really enjoy the wins we've had here in the Second Amendment community. We got another big one coming up in June when we see the assassination of assault weapon bans at the state level.
15: Is there a but coming out of this?
17: There is a but, man, because we lose the Senate and the White House. The biggest lasting effect a president can have on the nation is the judges they approve. You know, they select, and it has to go through the Senate for the advice and consent. So if Trump doesn't have the ability to get a candidate through for 2 years because he's a lame duck, and then we lose the White House, like, everything we've been working for the last 10, 15 years has to be reset in 4 to 8 years when we get the White House back. So for people who are sitting at home and saying, I'm not voting because Donald Trump said I'm the enemy because I use the word artificial intelligence, we need to get over that stuff. And, like, you might not like the person, but it's important that the team wins so that we don't hand over the reins to the enemy.
15: And, if you want living proof of this, I want you to look at the Third Circuit.
20: Yeah.
15: Okay, let's talk Third Circuit here, because we have had an absolutely astonishing, we're going to take it to the break. We've got just 30 seconds, so let me set this up. The flip in the Third Circuit has been unbelievable, that we had probably what I believe, you guys can correct me if I'm wrong, the strongest pro-Second Amendment appellate court decision I have ever seen in my entire adult life. And we're going to get into that when we come back, ladies and gentlemen. It'll all become clear right after this.
21: Hi, guys, it's Mark. Look, I think you'll agree with me that as gun owners, we need to have each other's backs. That's regardless of what state we call home. Here at AAR, we discuss it every day, and we're heard in every state. Right now, Virginians desperately need our help. That means me, and that means you. You've heard the old saying, there's power in numbers, and helping in Virginia is as simple as joining Virginia Citizens Defense League. I'm a member, and I don't live in Virginia. 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What you're seeing in Virginia is what the Democrats will do to you if they take all three levers of power in Washington, D.C. in the future, and it is possible. Again, I'm a member, and it's as easy as joining VCDL at vcdl.org. 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
15: Welcome back to the show, ladies and gentlemen. We're on a special remote live broadcast up in the beautiful Pocono Mountains, and it is beautiful up here. It's basically peak leaf season here. Is it close?
19: Yeah, autumn is gorgeous. Gorgeous up here. I mean, the colors are incredible. You got the oranges and the reds and everything,
15: and they're already
19: color.
15: Out on the 11th of October, which when we came up, I thought was absolutely beautiful. But guys, the point that I'm making is we are here on a remote location in the Poconos at the Carr Firearms offices and studios here at the Rod of Iron Ministries, and I love when I look out at the front of the church when you come into the sanctuary, Rod of Iron Ministries on the it's fantastic. You know?
19: Yeah, it's a great location.
15: It is absolutely beautiful. Everything about it's beautiful. The Rod of Iron Festival was fantastic. Guys, make sure to check out Carr Arms and everything that they bring to the table, and believe me, they bring to the table. And I'll tell you before the program is over where to find some of the Twitter that we put up so you can see some of the pictures of what we were talking about with Tata Damiak earlier in the program. You know where to find our partners, guys, armedamericanradio.com.org. They're all there for you. Please visit every single one of them. Justin, let's go to you now. The Third Circuit we were talking about. You and I talked about with Jared and Amanda Suffolkwell up on the stage today. And let's give her a shout, too, from Eye on the Target Radio. Amanda was with us up there as well. Good seeing her. The Third Circuit flip, you're talking, Jared, about the courts flipping. Incredibly important.
21: That was the strongest Second Amendment appellate court decision I've ever seen, the Third Circuit overturning New Jersey's gun ban and adding the hardware to it as well. And it was written by a Biden-appointed judge, and also included all 15 judges on that panel. It was a massive victory for the Second Amendment. And I got to hand it to a couple judges, because two of them were Obama appointees as well. Are they seeing the light? But doesn't this prove exactly go in so many different directions? Forget the judges seeing the light. It was a huge decision, and that is the importance of the appellate courts and why the Senate is absolutely so vital, so that we can get these other circuits flipped, particularly the Ninth, to turn it into the Third.
19: Right. You gotta thank the Bruin decision for the guidance that was given. Because the previous guidance let, you know, any anti-gun bill pass based on the balancing test. So,
21: well, you know, those guys, they were perverting Heller to the point that saying it was actually pro-gun control.
17: Right.
21: And some of their arguments, if you looked at it, they actually seemed plausible the way they're so professional at spinning things, even though we know that's not what it was. They were able to fool a lot of people because of that doublespeak.
17: Yeah, if you say something enough, it becomes truth.
21: Yeah, and the way they write it makes it appear that way. Mm-hmm. Heller was a great foundation to start. McDonald locked us into the states. Then Bruin, boom, pow, zam, like the old Batman TV shows, right? Because that one was the icing on the cake. And I guess my question to you, and we'll go around the table with this, and to you, Ryan, as well. I'm not sure how to phrase this the right way. When it comes to the judges on the panels, is it possible, do you think, that the liberal judges, because of what we saw with the Obama judges and the Biden appointee, is Bruin sinking in to those judges as precedent, and have they accepted it? That's a very important question, and I'm not sure I have the answer to that, but there are some clues in some of these decisions.
19: Well, Bruin...

0: dictated.
1: Yeah, and that, as the years go by, Jared, Justin, you're spot on. I'm going to go just a step further, because Sotomayor, Kagan, and Brown have done some trickery here in both the Hamani case and the Wolford case and their decision-making process, acknowledging the Bruin precedent, but...
2: Yeah, that's going to be their attack going forward.
1: It.
2: Absolutely. Try to poo-poo it so that when the makeup of the court does change, they give another look to Bruin, which is why we want a Republican president to appoint the replacements for Alito and Thomas and the like. That is their next movement. You know, the anti-gunners know they need to invest in the states because that they can win at the state level. And the Supreme Court now knows that the liberal judges need to, maybe we'll go along with this decision now, but the reason we had to go along with it, this is the problem, and that's Bruin.
1: Yeah, Bruin is Bruin's a thorn for him. And I have to ask this, maybe ask it a different way. Ryan, I'll ask you, would the three, let's remove the three liberals on the bench at SCOTUS and let's put them in the Third Circuit. This is an interesting question. Would any one of those three Supreme Court liberal justices have written that Third Circuit appellate decision that the Democrat-appointed appellate judge in the Third Circuit wrote the same way?
3: If they would have, Mark. I think regardless of what the left says, there is an ideological litmus test that they put all Supreme Court justice, Supreme Court candidates through. And to pass it and be a progressive, or to pass it for the Democrats, you have to pass this ideological litmus test that says, I don't care what the rule of law is. I care more about my progressive politics. And so I'm going to change or modify or just ignore the law so that I can further progressive policies. And I think that is why there are still some good judges out there that will follow the rule of law and still respect the rule of law. But I think by the time you get to the Supreme Court or become a candidate to be a Supreme Court justice on the left, you have to pass their ideological litmus test.
1: I'm not sure I heard your first answer. Do you think they would have ruled the way the Third Circuit liberals appointed if they were on the Third Circuit, or no?
3: I don't believe they would have, Mark. I do, because for the reasons I just said, I think to get that they are, they have to pass that ideological litmus test, which says, to heck with the Constitution, we're gonna make up the law because we are the government.
1: Okay, that makes sense to me. I want to apologize to Greg there because I know we have some issues. I apologize for talking over you because it has caused a loop, and I hope that didn't bother anybody. Tate, when it comes to what's getting ready to happen at SCOTUS with an assault weapons ban, we know we're going to get smacked down. 99.9999, take the nines out as long as you want, to infinity and beyond. Okay, we're going to win those cases. Not going to be easy to overturn those cases administratively, but at the state level, you think they're going to throw roadblocks up so they can do to people like they did to you? Even after a Supreme Court ruling, because we've seen the courts, we've seen liberals do it forever.
4: Yeah, I think for sure. I think at state and federal level, they will. I mean, in my case, they didn't even consider Bruin. So, I mean, once these assault weapon bans are shot down at the Supreme Court, you have these activist judges that just do what they want regardless. They're masters at their craft of manipulating case law for their own purposes.
1: You know, I hadn't even looked at it that way as far as the ignoring of Bruin in his case there either. Obviously, that comes into play. Mm-hmm. It didn't make any difference to them whatsoever, Jared, at all. And this is just further guidance for us to understand what's coming if the wrong thing happens in November and, God forbid, in 2028. Ladies and gentlemen, this is all critical information. I'm glad we're talking about it today. We've got people who know an awful lot about it. Hope you're enjoying the program as much as we're enjoying bringing it to you. We've got two segments left, and then it's all done from Carr Arms.
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6: With SRN News, I'm John Scott. The main airport in Saudi Arabia has been hit by a second missile attack in 2 days. A projectile hit King Khalid International Airport in Riyadh on Sunday, starting a fire and causing injuries. The president said the U.S. is considering its response after a strike on the same airport killed 13 people.

0: people, including an American, and injured more than 300 others. Houthi rebels in Yemen claim responsibility. A drone attack reportedly destroyed a third major data center near Moscow. The building, operated by Yandex, is now shut down following that weekend attack. Yandex, considered the Google of Russia. President Trump facing bipartisan backlash over a deal allowing Russia diesel into the U.S. and global markets. He says Russia will immediately release 300,000 tons of diesel to ease a global fuel shortage. This is SRN News.
1: Millions will vote soon, but do they really know the issues? Now, Rob Schmidt is on Newsmax tonight talking about the war for America's future. Rob Schmidt reveals that many Americans are embracing socialism, especially young people. Rob exposes the hidden dangers of socialism and its war on our freedom. He says the big media won't tell you the truth about President Trump and his real record. A secure border, biggest tax cuts in history, inflation under control, lowest drug prices, largest crime drop ever, and so much more. Rob has the whole story on Trump and the media. So watch Newsmax on cable tonight. 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
2: Foundations of Freedom. A look at America's founding principles and the leaders who shaped our nation.
3: Ronald Reagan believed freedom was more than a political system or a set of laws. In 1988, he said, "Freedom describes the God-given condition of the human soul." For Reagan, liberty was not something government created. It was something government was called to respect and to protect. That idea sits at the heart of the American experiment. Our rights do not come from rulers, institutions, or political majorities. They belong to us by nature and by God. And when we understand freedom that way, our responsibility becomes clearer. Government may protect liberty. Laws may preserve it, but neither can give us what was never theirs to grant. Freedom begins with the recognition that human dignity and liberty come before government, not from it.
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11: 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Welcome back to the show. 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I'm going to get home and have some tomorrow. And just so you know, the Morning Reaper blend is what came in for the month. So I got two bags of those, and I think I have two 1776 bags. Every time I say 1776 is the best, I get that next blend again. I'm like, oh.
12: 2A is pretty good, man.
11: Yeah, 2A is really good. 2A is really good. The Morning Reaper is good. It's just all good coffee, and it's good and strong coffee, ladies and gentlemen. By that, I don't mean you have the highly caffeinated.
12: Yeah, naturally.
11: That's there, and it's very good, and it's not outrageously highly caffeinated. It's not going to send you to the hospital.
12: No.
11: It's just good, natural, caffeinated coffee. 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So do we want to continue the conversation we were having previously, or do we want to move in another direction?
12: I don't know. Let's have Tate give that answer since he's the new guy.
11: What do you think, new guy?
13: Well, I don't know. Talking about case law is a touchy subject for me, so why don't you guys...
11: All right, well, I got a tip. I do want to talk to you about the Alabama and the Free State issue, and I've mentioned that a couple times, but before I do that, you had a funny yesterday, and you know, Tate's, of course, dealing with the ATF, with what happened with his pardon and his, you know, ability to come in, and this was the first time you'd put a 4473 in your hand, and we're also honored to have been here and been able to take pictures with you while you were doing that. And, of course, there was a denial that came up, but that's going to wind up being a good thing for you. And the conversation was had that you were asked to make contact with somebody at the ATF, and you said, this is going to be a really awkward email conversation. And Jared said, why is that? And you said, well, because my email address is atfsucks@blank.com. And I couldn't help but laugh about how funny that was. Now, that wasn't true, but it was at, well, he's rolling his eyes.
13: It might have been
11: there.
13: True.
11: Okay. That's why I didn't say at what.com, ladies and gentlemen. I don't know. You might want to consider, no, maybe not, because I think the people who run the ATF probably already know that. Oh, yeah. And they would certainly understand your feelings in those regards.
13: Well, let me I guess rephrase it. My email should be the Biden era ATF sucks.
11: There you go.
13: We're giving this ATF a little bit more credit. I'm sitting here today, so.
11: Okay, well, that's true. And they had the people in charge are actually one very very very responsible for you being here. So that
13: right.
11: is an absolute breath of fresh air. Let's go to your comment that I'd mentioned. I teased this over the previous 2 hours. You did a video, and I forget which one it was because I've seen them all. But the comments that you had come in was from someone in Alabama saying, stop ragging Alabama. It's a free state.
12: No, stop calling it a free state.
11: Stop calling it a free state. Go ahead. Tell us what the email was.
12: The person was upset with me because I call it I say free states, like meaning they're not still beholden to the Form 4, the NFA. And he said, well, Alabama is still beholden to the Form 4. So stop calling it just a free state. So my response to him was, well, if it still requires a Form 4, then it's not really a free state, is it? And I don't think people understand. Like, I don't think they look at it that critically.
11: What does free mean?
12: For me, free, like Tennessee, there is no ties to the NFA at all. Mm-hmm. It's the way it should be. Your state shouldn't have a law tying an inanimate object into whether there's a tax on the books federally.
11: That's okay, well, now that begs this question. Let me go to Georgia, because Pennsylvania is very similar, and there are 19 total states right now. I'm right on that 19 number, right?
12: It's 15 that might change. There are a couple that they're not even going to move.
11: I think there's like 19 states that have some provision
12: Correct.
11: Tied to NFA still.
12: Correct.
11: Right? Yeah. In Georgia, that provision, and it almost makes sense why they did it in a weird, convoluted way, not knowing future what was going to happen. All they did, it appears, and this is what I don't understand. I'm not saying I understand why they did it. Let me change my phrasing on that. I know what they did, but it doesn't make sense. If you have a federal law in place already, why do you have to have a state law that says, okay, guys, let's make sure we write a state law that says we're going to follow the federal law instead of just following federal law because it's federal law? Make sense?
12: Yeah, well, we got to do something.
11: Oh, yeah, but that's a bright red legislature that wrote that.
12: Well, they should write a law that says we should follow the Constitution then, by that matter.
11: So why was I happy? Maybe I was happy for the same reason in 2014, Justin. Okay, when Georgia, I said, we can own suppressors now in Georgia. Can own SBRs in Georgia. Why? Because the state said we can as long as we follow federal law. That's akin to being happy about getting a government permission slip in the form of a permit in 1991 in Florida. Yay, look at me. I got my concealed weapons permit instead of accepting and understanding
12: right.
11: that the Second Amendment is my permit. And then we come full circle with the permits to constitutional carry like we are.
12: Right.
11: And that's what's happening now with the NFA. None of those ironies are lost on me.
12: Right. Yeah, they said we can all go outside as long as we go into that concentration camp.
11: Ryan, jump in here real quick before, because these guys are at the table with me. It's convoluted, is it not?
14: It is, but I think we have to remember where we started and where we are now. The victories that we have now and the positions that we're taking now, things like constitutional carry, 10 years ago, 15 years ago, those weren't even possibilities. I mean, of course they were possibilities, but we are going through a renaissance of our Second Amendment rights, a restoration of rights that previous Americans once enjoyed. And I think we have to just be grateful that we're making the progress that we're making and recognize that the things that we all said 10 or 15 years ago are very different than the things we're able to say today.
11: Why, though? Why? It shouldn't be that way. It should not be that way. Why did we have to go through a permit structure first?
15: Well, you know, the Founding Fathers addressed the issue. They said, you know, they told us clearly that it's the nature of government to try to take away our liberties in exchange for security, quote unquote. And the big problem of our country is that a lot of our people, the citizens in this country, bought that lie. So we are in a very difficult position of trying to undo that learned helplessness. And really, we do have to make a lot of effort to push back against the state if we want to preserve our liberty. And the gun movement has. And that's shown results.
11: What's interesting to me is, what's the key operative, Jared, in Bruin? It's the history text.
12: Text history and tradition, yep.
11: So when I ask this question a lot, and I do it facetiously, it's sarcastic, it's fun, did Paul Revere have to, when he crossed state lines on his horse, get out, take his pistol off, and put it in his satchel bag when he got to Maryland?
15: Well, he was ready to shoot the British.
11: Okay. The point is, he did not.
12: Right.
11: Yeah. So that goes to the text history and tradition. And while we have fun with that for a fun, comical, you know, just truism, really, is what it is. But we have fun with it. There's truth to that.
12: And in fact, the exact opposite is true with Paul Revere back in the day. Travelers had more rights than the locals did.
11: Because you're right.
12: Traveling was inherently dangerous.
11: Dangerous at the time.
12: And you were, quote-unquote, allowed to carry your firearm in different parts of the country because you were a traveler. For some reason, things changed here, when the text, history, and tradition is clearly with us on this.
11: Well, that's the bigger point. And by the way, ladies and gentlemen, if you could, let's play some Theater of the Mind real quick, because you bring up a great point. I remember somebody saying this to me one time. If you were parachuted in to 1774 on a dark road at 3 o'clock in the morning in the middle of the night and handed a horse, you'd freak out. Not a light. All you'd see is stars. Not a light in the sky. It was a whole different world back then, long before the country you know today. And that's why these conversations are important, because what we talk about is what got us here, right? So when you go back to, I always ask the question in the comical way, well, how come the Founding Fathers didn't gun control themselves, if in fact that's what they believe, as every town for gun safety tells us, is legitimate? How come they didn't do it to themselves?
12: Well, they did. They just used two hands. That was gun control. Control your firearm.
11: I was wondering where you were going with that, so I decided I'm not even going to follow it up, because I figured you would. But the comic, they didn't.
12: Right.
11: They didn't. And if they expected it to be done, they would have been doing it. They would have gone back and said, well, wait a minute. 30? You mean Paul Revere's crossing state lines on his horse? No, we need to fix that. That's not what we meant by the Second Amendment.
12: Right.
11: They didn't do that.
12: In fact, they passed laws demanding people to be armed.
11: Boom. Ladies and gentlemen, go watch the movie The Patriot when Heath Ledger walks into the church and musters up the troops. It's great, and it's true. We'll be back. Two more segments. One more segment to go. Armed American Radio listeners, you already know the name. 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
16: 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Patriots, listen up. 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
11: 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More fighting necessary. 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Guys, around the table during the breaks, fun stuff. You know, why didn't the founding fathers gun control themselves? If they, in fact, they meant it. What stopped them from going back and reviewing what they did 20 years later and say, well, we got that wrong, Justin. We weren't supposed to be able to carry in a church. And people are carrying in churches, and we didn't mean that with the Second Amendment. We didn't mean they should be carrying in schoolhouses. We need to go back and fix that. They didn't, and they could have.
15: Well, wow. You know, at the founding of the country, basically the founding fathers considered the citizens to be both the police and the military. So that's like the militia laws. And so, you know, if you're the policeman and the military, you're going to have to be armed. And so every citizen had that responsibility. And, you know, I think that was a good way to look at, you know, a citizen of a country, because we're supposed to own this country. We're supposed to be the law in this country, especially if we are naturalized.
19: Yeah, in fact, you've talked about it countless times, okay? And you've mentioned it on this show countless times. If it's not given to the government, if the government doesn't have it, it's reserved for the people under the Constitution, talking about laws specifically. But I want to go even deeper on the founders, all right? Because the liberals tell you it's constitutional and want to tell you it's constitutional that every locality should be able to make its own laws. A patchwork quilt work, we tell it, of gun laws. Yeah, I can see that. I mean, I'm wondering why the founders didn't go, well, wait a minute. That Paul Revere's all over the place on his horse, man, warning people about stuff. No, he shouldn't be able to carry his gun in Philadelphia County, but he can carry it in Bucks County, which, by the way, existed back then, ladies and gentlemen, as Bucks in Philadelphia County, et cetera. You know, remember, Philadelphia was our first capital.
12: Mm-hmm.
19: All right. That's where Independence Hall is. No, Paul, he might have to ride around these different ways. We should have permits. And the county should be able to do these things. They didn't do that, Jared.
12: Right.
19: They didn't do it for a reason, because it wasn't what they meant. Let's use that to flip to every town for gun safety now, because they make it so easy, because they would tell you, well, that's really what they meant. They just didn't do it. But it is constitutional, because we've perverted the Constitution. Every town calls ATF director a gun industry puppet over end of suppressor registration. Now, they went after me pandering to the gun lobby, or, you know, with the interview with Cicada, which I'm proud to wear that. I'll wear it, blow it all over the country, put it on a whistle. I don't care. This nonsense, where does it end?
12: It doesn't, man. It only gets more intense. But if you – I like to play devil's advocate. You know, they're all upset because Cicada's, you know, one of us.
19: Talking to the gun industry, yeah. Good heavens, working with us.
12: So that means they were obviously working with the previous director in Biden to try to have a lot of things undone. Mm. You got to look at it both ways, right? So they're okay when they have that director under their thumb, but when one wiggles free and does the right thing, then that's a bad person.
19: So it was okay, Tate, for Biden's ATF, bless you.
15: Sorry about
19: for
15: that.
19: Biden's, it never apologized for sneezing. I missed one this morning. I could have used a double whammy myself. Biden administration using the ATF to go after you, which they did. You are living proof of what you just said. Every town had no problem with the ATF under Biden saying, oh, no, we're going to change this rule so we can put somebody in jail. We're going to make zero tolerance so we can put businesses out of business. Gun businesses and dealers out of business. How do we know that, ladies and gentlemen? I'm not just blowing smoke up your skirt, folks. Revocations of FFLs were up over 700%. It was by design. You were in prison by design. Tate? Come on, man. Talk to me.
13: Yeah, I mean, it's just exactly what they're looking for. They don't care about the consequences, what happens to law-abiding Americans that just fell into their bad policies. They just care about what it looks like on paper, the headlines it makes, and I'm a walking example of that.
19: It's constitutional to lock you up because they don't like you. Ryan Petty, you're an FFL. How did you ever survive the Biden years? How come you're not locked up? How come you didn't lose your license?
14: We hunkered down here. And tried to hang low. Look, these clowns. I mean, look, they're going to claim the guy's ideological because they don't control him. They're not pulling the puppet strings. These guys they just drive me nuts. They're so Tate's exactly right. They don't care about the consequences of their policies. They just want to restrict our freedoms. Nothing the Biden administration enacted in the 4 years that he was asleep in the White House did anything to make Americans safer. But what we do know is that it did harm a number of Americans, and Tate Adomiak is a prime example of the damage that these progressive policies do.
19: And about anything you just said, you had a lot of chuckles here, you know, talking about these clowns. And it's funny if it would be funny if it weren't so not funny. because of what happened to people like you. 4 years of your life gone because of Sleepy Joe Biden's ATF, and they loved it, and every town loved it because they don't care about you.
13: Or my family. Look at my dad. He lost 4 years. My brother lost 4 years. It's, you know, they got 20 years out of my family.
19: And what about your mother?
13: Well, she died a month after they arrested me on her last living birthday, and I never got to see her again.
19: Right. Yeah. There's no payback for that.
13: Right.
19: There's no money can pay you back for that. They don't care. Every town doesn't care. And these people will fight and tell you that they do. Justin, we're coming to the end of it. We've only got about a minute left, so I got to say thank you, brother, for everything this weekend. It was absolutely fabulous. Can it get any better next year?
15: Thank you. We had a great time having you here. We love you guys.
19: Yeah, it was a lot of fun. Yeah. And guys, we did a dinner with Tate and his family last night, and Justin was kind enough to invite all of us for dinner, and it was wonderful. Great Italian food here, and it's not a place you would expect to see it. Man, was it good. I mean, great Italian restaurants up here, brother.
15: Absolutely. Great eats around the Poconos. Come up and join us.
19: Great eats around the Poconos. And there's also great guns in the Poconos because it's where the Tommy Gun Factory warehouse is, ladies and gentlemen. And a couple new Tommy Gunners. All four of us at this table are Tommy Gun owners. Four of us. And that's very cool. You, that's the coolest of all. Tate, God bless you, man. Thank you for everything that you're doing. You've got a very bright future ahead of you, young man. I can promise you that. And I guarantee you're going to be in that Oval Office, and I can't wait to see that pick.
13: I can't wait either.
19: I'm telling you what. Thank you for everything that you do. Jared, where can people find you, man?
12: Well, I'm the artist formerly known as Guns and Gadgets. I did change the channel name to my name just for obvious reasons because of the algorithm. But you can search it under both names on all of the social medias and learn about what's going on every day.
19: That'll work, guys. We're toast from Car Arms, at least for now. We'll be back in the Car Arms studios next Sunday. Until we meet again on the radio, carry on, carry off, and carry absolutely everywhere. Never, ever, ever leave your cave without your club. Christopher Hart will fill in for me on the Daily Defense while I travel. Greg, how much time do I have?
14: 20 seconds.
19: 20 seconds to get out. Yep. Christopher Hart from American Adversaries will be handling the Daily Defense while I'm in the air. And I will see you again live on Tuesday. 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

0: This is 101.1, The Answer, where Little Rock comes to talk. Start your morning with a voice you know and trust. Dave Elswick, bringing you the issues that matter to Arkansas, the news behind the headlines, and conversations you won't hear anywhere else. Then, in the afternoon, stay informed and fired up with Doc Washburn, breaking down the biggest stories of the day and what they mean for you. And all day long, hear from some of the biggest voices in talk radio. CNN's Scott Jennings, Mike Gallagher, and Larry Elder, bringing you sharp insight, lively debate, and the perspective you've been looking for. 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
1: I just want to thank you. 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
2: News this hour from Town Hall, I'm John Scott. Officials in Saudi Arabia say the main airport in Riyadh has been hit by a second missile attack in 2 days. Lisa Carton has more.
3: A Saudi military spokesman said a projectile hit King Khalid International Airport today, starting a fire and causing injuries. President Trump said the U.S. is considering its response after a strike on the same airport killed 13 people, including one American, and injured more than 300 others. Houthi rebels in Yemen claim responsibility for a series of recent attacks on Saudi Arabia. I'm Lisa Carton.
2: The CDC is releasing data showing that U.S. measles cases have surpassed 4,000 this year. As of Friday, there were 4,080 confirmed measles cases across 47 states in the District of Columbia. The CDC says more than 1,100 of those infections, or 25% of the total, have been in Pennsylvania. South Carolina next with 670. Health officials in Pennsylvania reporting 5 measles deaths, but the CDC confirming just 2. What health experts do agree on is that this is the largest outbreak in the U.S. in 35 years. A political analyst says former President Barack Obama's campaigning with Abdul El-Sayed has become awkward.
4: Barack Obama is set to campaign in Michigan for Democrat Abdul El-Sayed in the 2026 midterms, despite El-Sayed's past criticisms of Obama's presidency as a failure and claims that the country was not better off after his terms. Cornell West highlights their ideological clashes on issues like Gaza, Wall Street bailouts, and single-payer health care, labeling Obama a moderate neoliberal, while El-Sayed struggles with black voters in the state. Richard Boyd reporting.
2: In Milwaukee, Game 1 of the National League Conference Series, and in the bottom of the eighth, the Brewers lead the Dodgers, the score 2-1. More on these stories from townhall.com.
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2: A man is dead after being attacked by a tiger at a wildlife park in England.
6: South Yorkshire police say the man entered a Siberian tiger enclosure at Yorkshire Wildlife Park Saturday afternoon. The man suffered serious injuries and was pronounced dead at the scene despite medical efforts. The park was evacuated and closed Saturday and will remain closed through Sunday. Authorities say the tiger was unharmed. The victim's identity has not been released, but his family has been notified. The park is working with authorities to determine what happened. I'm Jim Forbes.
2: A college basketball player under ICE detention, Mississippi Valley State junior Kenfong Pang, is a junior on the Delta Devils. He's in custody now at the Richwood Correctional Center. Pang is from China. He entered the United States into 2023 on a temporary basis, but he illegally overstayed. News and analysis at townhall.com. Some political analysts say the country could be heading for a major realignment and that the 2030 census may bring it into sharper focus. More from Bill Alexander.
7: Analysts point to population shifts toward the South and West, arguing they could reshape congressional representation and electoral influence in the next decade. Some also see the trend as part of a broader rise in Christian conservative and populist politics, with possible effects as soon as the 2028 election. The forecast remains debated, but the stakes of the next census are already drawing attention. I'm Bill Alexander reporting.
2: In Washington, King County sales tax will increase January the 1st, and voters won't get their input. Under a law passed by the legislature this year, local governments can increase sales taxes by small amounts to raise money for affordable housing, behavioral health facilities, and similar projects. The increase will cost the average person $4 a year. More at townhall.com.
8: Foundations of Freedom, a look at America's founding principles and the leaders who shaped our nation.
9: Ronald Reagan believed freedom was more than a political system or a set of laws. In 1988, he said, "Freedom describes the God-given condition of the human soul." For Reagan, liberty was not something government created. It was something government was called to respect and to protect. That idea sits at the heart of the American experiment. Our rights do not come from rulers, institutions, or political majorities. They belong to us by nature and by God. And when we understand freedom that way, our responsibility becomes clearer. Government may protect liberty. Laws may preserve it, but neither can give us what was never theirs to grant. Freedom begins with the recognition that human dignity and liberty come before government, not from it.
10: Stand by.
11: You hit the radio bullseye. And the home for everything Second Amendment, concealed carry, the latest gear, reciprocity, legislation, the right to self-protection. And it shall not be infringed. This is Eye on the Target Radio with your hosts, Rob and Amanda.
12: Hey, folks. Welcome to Eye on the Target Radio. I'm your host, Amanda Suffolkul, and this is my sidekick,
13: Rob Campbell.
12: Oh, and we are on the road. So Rob and I hit town last week, and town being whatever you want to call it, we are actually at Gunsight. And if any of you guys have ever been at Gunsight, you will know that there is no such thing as Gunsight and town.
13: Well, they don't let you shoot guns in town too much.
12: Well, there is that.
13: Well, they're frowned on it, but it still happens.
12: Right. This is an amazing, a truly amazing campus. Thousands of acres with, what did they say, 27 different ranges?
13: Yep.
12: 27 different ranges. Anything from rifle to pistol to shoot houses to just just a wide, wide variety of...
13: Pretty much anything you want to learn, they're set up to teach you.
12: They will teach it to you. So we were here for the Gunsight Alumni Shoot, and it was also for their 50th anniversary. So both the shoot and the 50th anniversary came together. They scheduled everything because Gunsight held their first class in October of 50 years ago. And so it all kind of blended together and worked out. And so there were, I don't know, what would you say? There were 350, 400 people
13: here. Right, it was
12: here.
13: Funny. Last night they announced the first guy to ever shoot the Cooper Cup with a clean match.
12: So in 50 years.
13: In 50 years.
12: And they're like, there's one. There's one guy.
13: We watched it. We didn't even have time to get our gun out of our pocket before the timer went off.
12: No. They're like, I'm accurate, but... And I would think to normal humans, I'm not extremely slow, but I am somewhat slow. And some...
13: When you watch some of those guys, they're almost like supermen.
12: Oh,
13: I mean, it's amazing how fast they can react. And
12: oh, there was a young guy... running kind of a race rig, just a little bit of a race rig, and oh, jeez, oh man, it was
13: right, there were like 10 targets. You got to shoot each one of them two times, except for the last one, you have to reload and shoot one time. He pretty much had a constant stream of bullets going. It didn't slow down to switch between targets or anything. It was pretty amazing.
12: It really was amazing, and. And he was accurate. I mean, and the truly funny thing was we sat through the awards, not that through, but we sat for the awards, and the guy that I thought was the most amazing shooter that was moving through the circuit with us, he wasn't one of those. He wasn't.
13: Yeah, so how good was the guy we didn't get to see?
12: Bingo. That was where I was with that. It was like... how good was that guy? Because it was...
13: Even though, I mean, we were not in the running for the top, we had a good time doing it. That was a thing, so...
12: I was in the running for the middle. My goal was, if I could be average in this group of people, average would be far superior.
13: The thing that they try to teach you there is to suck less is all it is.
12: Right. Be a little bit better than you were the day before. So let's walk through what some of this was, because there was some things in this. I mean, so you and I have, one, been shooting forever, and we'll just say forever, but... We've also been training, and we've been training kind of all over the country with different instructors for different things, different classes, different all of this. And so there were some different things here that I had never experienced before. And so part of it was, okay, tell me what the rules are. Tell me how this works. And so the shoot where they had 10 ranges going, 350 people, and trying to keep it all moving – get everybody done in a certain amount of time with the safety aspects of the whole thing. I mean, what were your thoughts?
13: It was good. I mean, that was only one stage we went to that you really didn't get a lot of instruction for it. It's just like, get up here, shoot it, and go.
12: That was funny because they're like, you're here, we're ready to go. Move on up here, we'll tell you what to expect. Oh, no, you didn't. And then they're like, okay, you got 2 seconds to do this. Show you the target. Target's gone. Okay. Well, I hadn't decided, hadn't quite my hand, my gun, my holster, and my trigger finger had not all yet had communication with one another, right? So there's a little bit of circuit breaking time in that, and then they all went, never mind.
13: Got my gun out just in time to put it back away.
12: I didn't even shoot. Did you shoot the first time?
13: The first three matches, I didn't even get a shot off. It went so fast that it...
12: Yeah, I didn't. I didn't. And so it was like, okay, back up. We'll give you a little more time. 2 seconds for me is not enough time. I know that there are people who can draw from their holster, clear fire and do that in you know, a sub 2 second draw.
13: It's one thing when you're using your super lightweight concealed carry gun and all that stuff, but when you got a big giant full size gun with a television mounted on the top and everything.
12: Well, okay. But that's a different thing, you know. Is this designed for concealed carry? Is this designed for practice? Is this a combination of the two? I know it's not designed for race guns. It's designed for personal production guns. So I think it's probably somewhere in between deep, deep concealment and, you know, just a big clunky gun on your side. So I don't know. But the majority of them seem to be shooting
13: 1911s. It seemed like there was a ton of 1911s. I've seen a lot of CZs also. So
12: Well, I think that the 1911s turned into the homage to the 50th anniversary and Colonel Cooper's gun, right? A gun of choice.
13: Right.
12: Yeah, I don't know. But if you have an opportunity to go to Gunsight, check it out. It is well worth it. Everyone starts in the same place at Gunsight. So you know when you go there and you're in a class, if you're in a class higher than a 250, which is their basic beginner class, it's a class that teaches you the Gunsight way, teaches you the drills, the experience, all of that. Make sure that you have the skills and abilities to carry on to additional classes, and really hones the basics. So once you're past that, then you can continue to take classes. But everyone that is at Gunsight has taken the 250 class. There is no exceptions. And so at the gas match, so at the alumni shoot, Doug Hamlin, the executive vice president of the NRA, was there. And I said, "So Doug, are you going to shoot?" And immediately he was told, "You cannot, as you have not yet come and taken the 250 class. And so we would like you to come and take the 250 class. But as of right now, you are not an alumni. And you cannot. We will not mix you in."
13: We took the 250 a couple of years ago. It was actually a very good class. It was a lot of fun. The funny part, we shot at night. And when you went out to the range after dark, you wouldn't believe how many front sights were laying in the sand. You could see all the glow-in-the-dark sights twinkling like diamonds on
12: the edge
13: of your
12: face. All the scintillation sights where they've dropped and they're there. You could go gather them, but there was enough that it was noted. So noted, notable as to how many people have dropped. But then you think about how many people have taken a class at Gunsight. I mean, it's a lot, and you know, there's a lot every year. So you know, we came away with a big calendar that shows all the classes.
13: When we did the 250, they did after everybody had shot for a while, then they put you head to head against one of the other teammates, and you had to stand in with one foot inside of a tire and like draw and shoot a couple different targets.
12: Yeah, speed
13: and
12: accuracy.
13: Then the speed kept you moving through, and otherwise it bumped you out, and that was a lot of fun. And then the other one where they took us down that little washout, and you had to shoot.
12: Oh yeah, it wasn't even the shoot house; it was just down in a
13: gully that was like a dry riverbed or something that was all set up. It was a lot of fun doing that too.
12: Yeah, and you got to move. It's kind of like a clearing drill kind of thing. Shoot, no shoot, when you come around and in vision. So inside a shoot house, you know that the floor is pretty level and swept and all of that kind of stuff. But when you're down in that ravine,
13: right, you have to watch what's going around you, but also where you're walking and how you're walking. And
12: yeah, it takes the shoot house, crazily enough, it takes the shoot house to one level harder, because now all of a sudden you're looking for live things that want to eat you or bite you. And, you know, the stumbling in your rocks and your feet and all of that kind of stuff. So I think it's a really good exercise. We'll be back right after this commercial.
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18: Bill Pulte, who is President Trump's head of home finance, a regulatory agency. They oversee Fannie Mae and Freddie Mac, the big mortgage guarantors. I've read some things that are in conflict here, so this week I'm going to check in with him. I mean, he says publicly that they don't support in any way, shape, or form, you know, something unusual for Sharia law. And then in other places, they say they support secondary market activities for other sort of unusual faith-related things as it relates to, finance, where a Muslim, as you know, is not supposed to pay interest. I'll be prepared to report back to you after I check into what the issue is there. I've actually, in all my years of mortgage finance for decades, I've never heard one comment about that ever before, so eager to get the facts behind it.
16: 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The Answer. This is 101.1, The Answer, where Little Rock comes to talk. Start your day with Dave Elswick in the morning, breaking down the stories shaping Arkansas and the nation and hearing what you have to say. Then in the afternoon, join Doc Washburn as he takes on the biggest headlines, asks the tough questions, and opens the phones for real conversation. Because on 101.1, The Answer, talk radio means your voice matters. 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CNN's Scott Jennings, Mike Gallagher, Larry Elder, bringing you smart analysis, strong opinions, and the debate everyone's talking about. 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
12: Okay, let's talk a little bit about going someplace for training and what all that really encompasses. Because there are a lot of people who think about they want to go to training and then they talk themselves out of it.
13: The first time or the third time?
12: Well,
13: because the first time you've got all that I've talked myself out of before I even started.
12: I was telling...
13: You're going to say, I know everybody's way farther ahead than me, and when you get there, you find out, no, they're not.
12: but you're right. When I first, the very first gun sight class that I came to, frankly, all of our listening audience knows that I used you to prop me up and give me bravery. So they just know that that's the case, and I'll admit it, right? So when I went to the first gun sight class, it was actually a class that I had been in a raffle, and well, I hadn't been raffled. I was participating in a raffle, and I won this class. And so I won the tuition, and then it was like it was good for a year, and I looked at the dates, and I was like, okay, I'm going. Just like I was a big girl and everything, right? I can do this. I can ride my bicycle without training wheels. I can do this. And I packed my gun. I got my suitcase. I flew to Arizona. I rented a car. I drove 100 miles to get here. I checked into the hotel. I stayed the night. I got up in the morning. I went for breakfast. I sat downstairs in the hotel breakfast. And frankly, if I didn't think that you would have made fun of me, I would have gotten back in my car, drove back to the airport, and drove home and quit before I ever got anywhere, right? I would have lily liver chickened out, absolutely. Yet, at the same time, by the time I was done, I was so proud of myself for having completed it. So it's really kind of that. How about you?
13: Well, it's funny. When you go there, you'll see, I mean, there's plenty of people in a class usually. They try to book them out pretty good. So you'll see that there's every kind of skill level there, from people who, this is almost like their first time, they bought a gun last week or something.
12: Right.
13: To other guys that have been shooting for 45 years. And you'll see that some of it they catch right on to and some of it they can't. And the instructors read this, and you'll see, I mean, especially at gun sight, they have, like, they're usually working as a team. So they'll take you, if they see you're struggling, they'll take you to the side and try to help you get up to speed with everyone else.
12: So it's typically a team of three, which means that they've got two to run the line and one that can give private assistance if it's needed.
13: So, I mean, and it's, they're very professional about it. They don't make fun of you. They don't do anything to make you feel bad or anything. So they, it's a good experience all around. I mean,
12: well, and even the other students are all like, everybody is in the same place.
13: They're all in shock too, so they can't.
12: But they're cheering you on.
13: Right.
12: You know, they'll celebrate your successes. If you say, I'm struggling with this, they'll give you guidance. And
13: that have mastered this, or they've been there a couple different times, they'll show you what to do, or they'll tell you what they think you need to do to step up your game a little bit. So you'll get a lot of help from just the people in the crowd, and it's actually a lot more fun than you would at first you think about it.
12: Well, I'm telling you, Will, it was really funny because this is my third time up here for this, for the gas match, and I looked at you, and you were like, we could just go home. So I was like, no, we're not going home. But I empathize with that because I know exactly what that feeling was, and it just is that. But I'm gonna

0: I took the 250 class over again because you two, that's where you had to be. So then I talked to a guy this week who says that he takes the 250 class every 5 years because he says the class changes enough. You get different instructors. You learn different stuff from it. There's skill sets that kind of sunset and you didn't even notice. And so that it is a real good retune or tune up for you. We talked to some people who take two or three classes a year here, and I'm like, man, that's a lot. But frankly, I try really hard to take at least one, aiming for two firearms training classes somewhere in the country. You know, whether it's a local class or whether it's a drive a distance or meet up with some girlfriends.
1: I think, too, if you live somewhere where it's not convenient to go shoot somewhere, mm-hmm. so you don't have your own range or you don't have a range that's local, it's easy to get to. This gives you that range experience. Also, then you're learning something at the same time. So.
0: Well, when you're making connections and you're making friends, there's people that you'll connect with or talk to or interact with from that point forward. There was a lot of people who met back up and came back together so that there was a whole group that was doing things and traveling together. There was people that we know from all over the country who came or showed up and that we had an opportunity to talk to. But they're people that you meet in another class. And then they kind of stick with you, if you will.
1: Right. So. It's fun.
0: It's fun. He wasn't saying that the other day. I'm just saying, the other day he was like, look at me, well, I want to go home.
1: It's always that right before it's your turn to participate, you don't know whether you're excited or you just have to pee. So
0: there's a spot. There is a spot where you get there.
1: When they say you're on deck, all of a sudden, you're on deck already.
0: You're on deck. And it's like, go ahead of me. Go right ahead of me. That's fine. There's a line. The line's short. Go right ahead of me. But no, I think that's a piece of it too. Is you've got to figure out exactly when you're jumping into the pool. You know, whether you're sticking your toe in or whether you're going off the diving board. Whatever that happens to be. And frankly, when something goes wrong. You know, if you had a bad match or a bad stage, there's nobody who gives you grief about it. And it's really funny because they'll give you guidance, but they won't give you grief. We'll be back right after this.
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4: With SRN News, I'm John Scott. Four people are dead, more than 400,000 customers still without power after Hurricane Isaias came ashore along the Florida Panhandle Friday night. They stormed down trees, power lines, along with damaging or destroying homes and businesses along its path as it moved inland. The CDC releasing data showing the U.S. measles cases have surpassed 4,000 this year. As of Friday, 4,080 confirmed measles cases across 47 states and the District of Columbia. More than 25% of that total have been in Pennsylvania. Halloween candy adding to shoppers' sticker shock as prices get more expensive this year. Data from the Bureau of Labor Statistics show candy rose 8% in August. Despite the higher cost, Americans expected to spend $4 billion on Halloween candy this year. This is SRN News.
5: Millions will vote soon.

0: But do they really know the issues? Now, Rob Schmidt is on Newsmax tonight talking about the war for America's future. Rob Schmidt reveals that many Americans are embracing socialism, especially young people. Rob exposes the hidden dangers of socialism and its war on our freedom. 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A secure border, biggest tax cuts in history, inflation under control, lowest drug prices, largest crime drop ever, and so much more. 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
6: Not the answer.
7: Extremely entertaining was the fact that Ken Campbell, who is the operations manager at Gunsight, was up on stage and he was like, okay, as we kick off this program, let's reiterate the four rules of gun safety. And so Ken started, and as he started, he said, what's the first one? And
8: then everybody starts chanting. The first one went pretty smooth. It's
7: right.
8: All guns are loaded.
7: Right.
8: The second one, it seemed like everybody started at a different time or they all started with a different one.
7: Row your boat when everybody wasn't coordinated.
8: He's like, we better do that one again.
7: It was like row your boat when everybody was not coordinated. And it was one of those where, you know, where your music teacher is like, oh, chihuahua, right? I mean, so never let your muzzle cover anything you're not willing to destroy, which means don't point your gun at anything that if a round accidentally went off, it wouldn't that it wouldn't hurt it, kill it, you know, that kind of a thing. So it's like, keep your gun pointed in a safe direction.
8: Right.
7: And yet Colonel Cooper was not one of the soft and fuzzy, kinder, gentler guys. So, you know, using the words willing to destroy kind of came into, yeah, that was part of his persona, you know, as he growled it out to the crowd. And then the third one was about keeping your trigger off.
8: Your finger off the trigger until you're ready to shoot something so that you're not, mm-hmm. you don't shoot yourself or somebody else or something.
7: Yeah.
8: It's funny, when we were out there the one time years ago, they showed us he had a four-wheeler custom built so that he, as he rode through the desert, he could shoot without, so the throttle was put on the wrong side of the bike so that he could shoot his pistol from the four-wheeler on the move.
7: Right, and they're like, nobody else could ride it. It was not a bike that everybody else could ride. That was for sure. But and then the fourth one is
8: just make sure you know what your target is. So
7: know what your target and know what's behind your target, so that you're actually looking specifically at it. And then if you miss, what else potentially could you hit? But it was interesting as Ken did this. The entire crowd, he would just kind of point, and they just roar it out. Of 400 people chanting what the gun safety rules were. It was impressive, I guess is the word, impressive. So, but we had a couple incidents that happened to us with us while we were there. And the first one was that when we brought ammo, we brought, I just went looking on the shelf. We'll just start there. And I was like, here's your 300 rounds of ammo, and here's my 300 rounds of ammo.
8: Who knows how old that stuff is?
7: I don't know. I'm not saying it was vintage. It's still current boxes, but I'm not saying that it was last year's, right? Because that's not how I roll. but what was really interesting was that both your gun and my gun decided one of the brands of ammo was not happening.
8: We made it through four stages before all of a sudden it was we were down to single shots. Because it wouldn't cycle at all.
7: Right. So was it? So we still don't know. Was it all of that ammo? Was it some of that ammo? Was it a box of that ammo? Where exactly was it in the ammo? We don't know. I just know that there was this box, this style of ammo. My gun was like, oh no, get that stuff away from me, and you know, and
8: mine
7: I was already...
8: Mine would shoot it, just wouldn't eject it, so you had to manually eject every round.
7: Yeah, everything was a reload drill, right? Everything clearing drill. So that didn't help our times in the middle, but it was a struggle. But going back to when you go somewhere to do something, then it's like, make sure that your gun likes that ammo. I didn't check that.
8: But it
7: who would have thought?
8: It shot the first two boxes fine. It was the third box that started throwing up this question.
7: I know, but knowing me, does that really mean that that was what was in that box, or did I reuse the box?
8: Well, and did we even, is it all the same lot, or was it different lot numbers or something like that? We definitely had some issues, but
7: it
8: gave us a good, comfortable excuse as to why we didn't win and finish in the top, though.
7: Oh, we didn't need that excuse. We did not need that excuse. I mean, we went
8: they
7: to learn
8: put
7: things.
8: Put that feature on your gun to where you can just turn off the semi-auto feature, so you got to manual clear all the time, so that you can stop in the middle and say, "Oh, my gun broke."
7: Well, there was some of that. I mean, so it was, let's do a clear drill. Let's do that. And I got to one spot, and they ran a hot range, and a hot range means when you get there, you're ready to shoot that at that spot. And so I go up to the guy who's running that stage, and I said, look, I'm pretty sure that I know I have at least one round, I think one round, of bad ammo in my gun. And he's like, sure, that's what they all say. I was like, no, it's bad ammo. I've cleared everything else out, but there's one in the chamber that I am 90% sure that it is that type of ammo that my gun says I don't like it and I'm going to spit. So he let me clear mine, and then Rob said, well, he'll just run with that ammo because we only had so much. He'll run with that ammo. And the guy got to see Rob do a 18-round clearing drill. So he would shoot one round, throw two on the ground, shoot one round, throw two on the ground. It
8: still
7: was,
8: only took me 53 seconds to do all three drills added together
7: with all the extra
8: 18 clearing drills in the
7: with all the clearing drills in the middle. I was like, what'd you learn at Gunsight? I learned how to clear my gun quickly and get it back in action. Right? I mean, and if you look at it that way, honestly, that is a good way. If it goes bad, do you know what to do? Do you just sit there and go, oh, my gun is broke? Or do you know how to clear it and get back in the fight? Remember that there was a cop, I don't remember where, it was a female cop that was in an active firefight and her gun jams. And she tapped it, racked it, you know, flipped it, got it back in action amazingly quick as a guy was running at her with a knife, and she stopped him. And it was one of those things where it made the internet go, look at this. And then they got to looking and they realized that she was a gal who shot USPSA. And so one of the things that happens is periodically you've got to figure out how to get your gun back in action in with a timer. And so her real life timer was a guy with a knife running at her. And she stopped him before he harmed her. And that's kind of the drill that I saw you performing, you know, in that kind of thing. It's like, okay, what do I have to do to get my gun back in action? What do I have to do to get my gun back in action?
8: Right, and sometimes by tilting the gun a little bit as you clear it, it helps the whatever's in the way drop free. Mm-hmm. And so you remember to always invert the gun a little, at least halfway or something, and or if you can, completely upside down and rack it. That way then if it's just in there, it'll fall out of on its own.
7: Right. Well, then we had another adventure part of our thing was you were like, something's going on with my holster because my gun's a little floppy. And it was okay. It was a little floppy. And then we sat down for dinner and your holster unscrewed itself and fell apart into here's the nuts, here's the screws, here's the bracket, here's the holster. So the gun was still contained in the holster. The holster was just no longer connected to anything but air. Right? So we're sitting there at dinner with 400 people going, okay, what do we do with this? Right? Because you don't want to walk through a crowd with a gun just freewheeling in a holster, right? It was like, hey, to the range master, excuse us, sir, but we have an incident over here at this table. What can we do? Please guide us so that we are, you know, because it would be embarrassing to be like thrown out for bad gun handling. But at the same time, it's like, what do we do? Set it on the floor? I mean, what are our... There wasn't a lot of options. If I'd had a bag, I'd have dropped it into I'd have put it in the bag, right? So out of sight, out of mind. I didn't even have a bag. I had nothing. So what were your thoughts when it fell into pieces?
8: I think I didn't know whether to just sit on the floor next to me and wait till after the thing and go. So.
7: Hope a waiter didn't step on it, right?
8: We called Sheriff Campbell over, and he said, as long as it's in the holster, it's still safe. Just keep it pointed in the safe direction.
7: Right. And so we had that, so it was like, and luckily for us, we were at kind of a side table that was away from people, or right, that we had a side that was away from people. But it's that kind of stuff, and it's not that things happen to you, it is how you address them when they do, because they will. It's how do you address it when they happen.
8: So lesson learned, when you go to a match like this, make sure you take some tools with you too, so you can repair your holster so that you can keep going.
7: Right, because if that had not been at the end of the event, you would have been in trouble, because now you're really like, I have parts. And or, I mean, since it happened while we were in an area, a contained area, we were able to pick up all the pieces. Because had that been out in the sand, that wouldn't have happened. We'll be right back.

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5: Ronald Reagan believed freedom was more than a political system or a set of laws. In 1988, he said, "Freedom describes the God-given condition of the human soul." For Reagan, liberty was not something government created. It was something government was called to respect and to protect. That idea sits at the heart of the American experiment. Our rights do not come from rulers, institutions, or political majorities. They belong to us by nature and by God. And when we understand freedom that way, our responsibility becomes clearer. Government may protect liberty. Laws may preserve it, but neither can give us what was never theirs to grant. Freedom begins with the recognition that human dignity and liberty come before government, not from it.
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9: Now, as we're talking about going different places and training with your gun, let's talk about getting your gun there, because that is another level of the adventure. Which is, if you're driving someplace, you need to know what the rules are, you need to look at all the states you're going through, you need to figure out how do you contain it, how do you store it, whether you can you carry concealed on your way there, do you have to keep it locked separate, what exactly do you have to do? But if you're flying, and to fill them in on what they have to do.
10: You must be able to contact the airline that you're dealing with, because they mm-hmm. all have different rules, but eventually you'll end up at the counter where you got to show your gun to the people.
9: Well, quasi show your gun. You know, you're not really, I have a gun. It's not quite, I mean, it is that. It is, I have a firearm to declare. Well,
10: and it was funny, back in the 90s, you actually had to open the case and show them that the gun was in there.
9: Uh-huh.
10: Now, she just wanted to, presented the case, it's locked. She unlatches it and sees if it's open enough she can get her fingers inside. Mm-hmm. If she can, then you fail. And if she can't, then you're all good to go. So
9: right. If she can get her pinky in there, your gun's not worthy and you can't fly with it. You got to get another lock or something. If you, on the other hand, if she can't, I mean, though I think that – I personally think that that's a little bit of a crazy rule because you may be able to get your pinky in, but you can't get the gun out.
10: Right.
9: So what – so what's the benefit of the pinky test? I don't know.
10: I don't know. Usually the box that your pistol comes shipped in is sufficiently adequate to fly it around the country with. So you just need a couple of little brass locks to lock it shut.
9: Because what you want is you want a lock that only you have a key to, not that it's not a TSA. You can put a TSA lock on the suitcase, but they do not want a TSA lock on the gun because they do not want the gun to be able to be opened by anybody inside of their employee.
10: But you.
9: Anybody but you. So so we checked our guns, and it was really kind of crazy because we got there pretty early. We checked our guns. They made us stay outside of security for another 10 minutes while our gun was being whatevered inside.
10: Percolating through the
9: system. And then we got to get in line. And so it was like, okay, this adds another little bit, a little nuance and a little bit of time in traveling with your gun.
10: Normally, I mean, flying out of Cleveland, we don't have too much trouble. I mean, here in Arizona, I mean, as much as people fly in and out for gun sight, they seem to be a little more particular about the...
9: Well, they said that they've changed that policy to where it's going to be more similar to Cleveland. But we haven't flown out of Arizona with a gun in a couple of 4 years, probably. So we're anticipating what it's going to be like, what the difference is going to be. But we're told that it is now, again, one of those where they take our gun and put it off take it off, and then they handle it, and then they tell us that you're good to go. So there's that. But the interesting part is while you're showing your gun, they fill out a form, a little orange tag that they tape to the gun box, and it says that there's a firearm inside for security so they can do whatever. So when they x-ray it, they know that it was declared. It has a sticker that matches your luggage tag. It has, you know, just your name, you know, all that kind of stuff. The good news is that you don't get on an airplane, that your luggage doesn't get on an airplane. They don't let the gun go somewhere where you're not, blah, blah, blah. So that kind of helps there. But when we got to the other end, they had opened both – TSA had then opened both your suitcase and my suitcase. Even though they had looked at it before it ever went in, we got the second one that says TSA was in there snooping around in our suitcase. I don't understand what the purpose of that is.
10: Right.
9: I really don't. So my warning is if you are the least bit antsy – about TSA anywhere near your underwear, you need to put it in another little pack of some sort inside the box. Because it seems as if you're flying with a gun, they are going to open that and they are going to look at it. So be forewarned that you can have it in its own separate thing. Or you could just put your panties right on top of that gun and let them be traumatized, right?
10: It's pretty simple to fly with the gun, though, so...
9: So they've made it easy enough. Though I have to say, I always get nervous when I'm trying to then get rest of my carry-on stuff through. It's like every time I go through the whole x-ray thing, I like hold my breath because I'm like, uh-oh, I don't think I have anything that I'm not supposed to have, but uh-oh. I mean, are you that way or is it just me?
10: You don't know it's somehow a bullet got in there or something that you weren't planning on.
9: That you, yeah, you weren't nearly as careful about. Absolutely. I was recently at the National, in D.C. at the National Archives, and I had been, as I move around D.C., I have a really small purse that is completely stripped out to everything, and the only thing that fits in it is my wallet, my chapstick, and my phone. So that's how I'd been traveling through all of D.C. Well, then my last day, I switched back to my regular purse, dumped everything in it, and then we decided to go to the National Archives. So we get there, there's an x-ray machine, and I'm like, uh-oh. So they look through my stuff, and I'm like, please don't let there be a knife in there. Please don't let there be a knife in there. Please don't let there. So I'm kind of quietly chanting to myself as they pull my purse off to the side, and then they put on gloves, and then they go inside it and look around, and then they give me my purse. So we go down, we do all of our stuff, we come out of there, we go to a restaurant, we go down into the basement for the restaurant. I pull out my wallet, and there right under my wallet is a knife. I was like, huh. The hand search did not find it, and it was just freewheeling in the bottom. Not quite sure why. That is the reason why I hold my breath when I go through TSA each and every time. Because while I am well-meaning, while I do not intend to have bad things happen.
10: Well, it's funny because you hear people like, oh, well, he didn't know he had a gun in his suitcase. It's like, I don't know. You say, how does he, can that be? But things happen.
9: I know where my guns are. I don't necessarily know where all my knives are. So it wasn't, it's really not, I mean, and it's not like they're, anyhow, it just is. So is there anything else you want to tell folks about traveling for training, going to gun site, training, shooting, just that?
10: Have fun. Go with your friends. Invite your friends to go with you. That way then at least the two of you can make fun of each other.
9: I don't think that's bad advice. Train with somebody because they'll prop you up. You'll prop them up.
10: When two of you go, you both learn the same thing, but you both remember different things. So when you come back and go over some of it, you'll remember a part that they didn't remember.
9: Well, you and I learn stuff so differently that we walk out of there, and I'm like, okay, what about this? And you're like, no, this is what I heard. And I was like, how did you even hear that? I heard this. He said this. And you're like, no, I think he said this. So is it the difference between boy brains and girl brains, or is it the difference in
10: brains and no brains?
9: Hey. Wait a minute.
10: How do you say that? Big giant second sound.
9: That's not nice. That's not nice at all. No, but it really is different in how different people absorb things, how they learn, how it all comes together for them as they put an entire package together, a package of learning. And you and I learn completely differently. I mean, you're able to look at something and say, this is exactly where it's going to break. And I'm like, I got nothing. Dude, I got nothing. On the other hand, I can read people. Like, you're like, what? And I'm like, oh, no. Did you see that? Did you see that one eyebrow went up a little bit? He didn't like what you had to say, right? Whatever that was. You can't read that. So we'll be back right after the news.
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14: News this hour from Town Hall. I'm John Scott. Four people are dead, more than 400,000 customers still without power after Hurricane Isaias came ashore along the Florida Panhandle Friday night. That powerful storm downed trees and power lines, along with damaging and destroying homes and businesses along its path as it moved inland. Millions across the Northeast and Mid-Atlantic bracing for severe weather, with Major cities like Washington, D.C., Baltimore, Philadelphia, and New York City likely to see moderate to heavy rainfall along with possible flooding. Russia and Ukraine agree to a ceasefire on energy infrastructure. More from Richard Boyd.
11: President Trump announced the energy ceasefire in the war between Russia and Ukraine in a post on Truth Social, saying that both parties have agreed. Following the announcement, Ukrainian President Volodymyr Zelensky posted on X that Ukraine supports the ceasefire. He went on to say that it's important that Russia supports it as well. It comes just days after President Trump said Russia will supply diesel fuel to the U.S. The president called it a great announcement for diesel prices for Americans. The deal reportedly angered Zelensky. Richard Boyd reporting.
14: The CDC releasing data showing that U.S. measles cases have surpassed 4,000 this year.
15: As of Friday, there were 4,080 confirmed measles cases across 47 states and the District of Columbia. And the CDC says more than 1,100 of those infections, or 25% of the total, have been in Pennsylvania. South Carolina is next with 670 cases. Health officials in Pennsylvania are reporting 5 measles deaths, but the CDC is confirming just 2 and hasn't said where. What experts do agree on is that this is the largest measles outbreak in the U.S. in 35 years. I'm Sarah Lee Kessler.
14: In Major League Baseball, the National Conference Series Game 1, Milwaukee beat the Dodgers 2-1. More from townhall.com.
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14: Lawyers for Krista Pike say she's now back in prison in Tennessee after being released from the hospital following a botched lethal injection last month.
17: Pike has been transferred to the Deborah K. Johnson Rehabilitation Center in Nashville, where she had been held before her planned execution on September 30th. Her attorney said Saturday she's continuing to receive medical care. Pike survived after being given 2 doses of a lethal injection drug at the prison. Her legal team also renewed their calls for Tennessee Governor Bill Lee to commute Pike's death sentence, pushing him to change the sentence to life in prison without parole. I'm Lisa Carton.
14: New York City's manhole mystery keeps expanding. Sewer climbers were spotted descending into another manhole early Sunday. Police think these so-called mole people are looking for valuables that were washed away in storm drains and sewers. There have been no arrests made. News and analysis at townhall.com. As Minnesotans head toward Election Day, a wave of shootings in the Twin City suburbs, raising fresh questions about public safety and the state's response.
18: Eden Prairie police say a shooting outside the homecoming game that injured 2 teenagers was gang-related. Bloomington police have also linked a recent shootout where more than 100 shots were fired to Somali American gang activity. Ramsey County Sheriff Bob Fletcher warns the violence could grow harder to contain. Republicans say Minnesotans deserve answers from state leaders, including Attorney General Keith Ellison, and a clear plan to protect their communities. Bob Agner reporting.
14: The first Michigan U.S. Senate race debate in the books between Republican Mike Rogers and Democrat Abdul El-Sayed. The two went back and forth constantly throughout the hour debate, with topics ranging from tariffs and the war in Iran to where they own homes, their finances, and how many yachts they may or may not have owned. More on these stories at townhall.com.
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9: Hey folks, welcome to hour two of Eye on the Target Radio. I'm your host, Amanda Suffolk, and with me is my sidekick, trusty sidekick and travel companion, Rob Campbell. He is such an upbeat, bright, and shining bastion of knowledge and perkiness.
10: Yep.
9: All that. So I don't know if you've been watching, Rob, the IPSC. The Shotgun World Shoot has been taking place in Greece, and I'm starting to hear back the final information and the final stuff. And so I believe that, you know, awards are happening now as we speak, and then the folks will be headed back. So we'll get more information and more news and how it went and what all that was. But I am seeing pictures of some of our friends, and well, maybe they're my friends. You can borrow them, but they're primarily the women who went for the Shotgun World Shoot. I don't know that I know any of the men, but in the women arena, I know multiple teammates who have won gold. They've won silver. They've won senior women. They've won just standard women. So the United States, for the Shotgun World Shoot, has brought home 10 gold and a total of 19 medals. They are the highest medal earners in the Shotgun World Shoot taking place in Greece.
10: I got 100 different questions. Like, if you're in Greece down near the sea level, is it harder to shoot clay pigeons than it is when you're somewhere where the elevation is much higher and the air is thinner?
9: I don't know.
10: What kind of shotgun shells do they use? Are they the same speed and density as what they have here, or do they end up with a...
9: Do they give you the shotgun shells, or are you...
10: Do you get them from just a okay supplier from over there, or how does that work? And
9: is everybody shooting the same shotgun shells, or do you bring those and your shotgun, right?
10: Right.
9: No, I think that those are all...
10: I know when we were kids, we used to load shotgun shells for my grandfather, and he'd always say, next time, put BBs in those, because I didn't hit anything.
9: Right. I mean, I watched,
10: I'm sure at the World Shotgun Shoot, you don't let 10-year-olds load your shotgun shells.
9: No, I don't think that... No. I think that quality control matters. When a U.S. gold is on the line, I think that matters. The interesting thing to me was that some of the gals are sponsored, and so their sponsors pick up the tab and send them there, and then they can brag about them, and they've got bragging rights and stuff. And some of the gals are self-sponsored, so they're paying their own way. They're doing it on their own. And so I know, and I was watching, that there's a whole series of shoots around the United States for them to compete in order to earn a space on the team to be able to go. But that was, it was, so I've been watching the training. I've been watching people one of the training things that was kind of cool is watching them on a treadmill with their shotgun and walk. As they're walking, they're quad loading and trying to load and keep things moving and all of that, which I found extremely interesting. I mean, because it's hard enough to walk on a treadmill and not huff and puff, but to carry your shotgun, load it that way, walk and shoot, you know, walk and aim, all of that kind of stuff. That how do you practice besides terrorizing the neighbors or doing it on the treadmill? But I don't know. Tell them the story of how you've seen Lena load and then how Lena and Kay have loaded, because I thought that was...
10: When you watch, you could see Lena online 100 times. She can pulls all of 4 or 5 shells off at the same time and shoves them in. She's amazingly smooth and fast and slippery with this. But the one time we were at a match and her mother had been operated on and couldn't put the gun on her shoulder, but mm-hmm. she was still competing. And it was funny because the first shot was like 80 yards with a slug, and she did it from under her arm mm-hmm. and hit. And then she had to go to something up close and shoot. And then she presented the gun to Lena. Lena pulled the shells off of her vest and loaded Kay's gun. I mean, one slick motion, and Kay went right back to shooting again without slowing down one bit. It's rough enough loading your own gun, but how much push do you push on that guy's gun, and how much do they push back to where you balance that out so neither one of you are...
9: misses or falls over or drops right, something.
10: Or has a problem. But just right. watching them go, it's like, how many times did they practice that before they got there?
9: They had to have practiced it a lot. And then who would have even thought to practice it, except maybe they started before Kay had surgery. I don't...
10: It might be a good drill for people to... A shoot where you have to load mm-hmm. your other, you have a loader that travels with you, so you shoot and they load from this, and to see how fast as a team you guys work.
9: Well, there's a pistol drill that they do where you're there trying to do your reset and somebody reaches up, gets a hold of your pistol and they rack it for you while you're keeping your hand on your gun. And I find it awkward and disturbing because it's, you know, they're pulling against you, they're pushing, you know, and it's like, what do you really learn? But after you do it a while, smooth enough, it sort of makes sense and it teaches you that. But in the beginning, you're like, stop jerking me around, right? don't push me, man. Stop pushing me. But so I absolutely can see and feel that skill set that it takes to be able to do that.
10: You know, I've often wondered why they don't, like, put, you know, those little CO2 canisters you have for, like, a pellet gun. Mm-hmm. Why don't they put something in your gun so that for people with hand strength issues where they could just push a button and the CO2 would cycle the action for them?
9: Mm-hmm.
10: And that way then it could go back to a freewheel situation while the guns are operating, but when they needed to, they push the button and it would open.
9: Because it probably adds another pound to their pistol, right?
10: But if you don't have enough hand strength in a gun to operate, a little bit heavier gun is better than a gun that doesn't work at all. So,
9: well, they're point made, right? A gun that works is way better than a gun that doesn't.
10: Right. Or maybe they just say, you should be shooting a revolver.
9: And they do say that. The other is, you know, teach them how to rack it on their shoe, on the table, on the whatever. But some people who are like, oh, this is my collector gun. Well, we're not talking about that. We're talking about the gun that you use like you would use your hammer or your pickup truck, right, where you're loading stuff in and out and it's a little scuffed. But it's a tool that works as a tool. That's kind of where
10: this
9: that
10: is. My gun that works at the bowling alley.
9: This is my gun that does everything, right? I mean, I think that a concealed carry gun does not need to be pretty, because the longer you carry it, the more it will not be pretty. And so if you see somebody that's just got a really pretty gun, they talk about concealed carrying it all the time.
10: 20 years ago, one of my friends was telling me, he was in Vietnam, he says, in the rain, he says, and the truck pulls in and one of 20 guys jump out of the back of this truck, he says, and one of them, their 1911 pistol fell out of their holster or their bag mm-hmm. or whatever, and went in this mud puddle too deep to see it laying there. He says, so he waited until they all left, and then he picked it up and brushed it off, and he had a pistol for the rest of the war. Because
0: that guy didn't even notice he lost it?
10: Right. So,
0: oop.
10: I guess when you jump out of the back of a 5-ton truck, you ain't going to notice a couple oof. Extra pounds or something.
0: It went something oofed you. Okay. But, yeah, so it a little scuffed. A little, maybe you need to clean the mud out of it just a little bit. But I mean that there is that. Remember that time there was a story about a police officer? This was in the 60s, we'll say, when he pulled his gun out of its holster, and it obviously had not been out of its holster in a while, and it came out with a French fry.
10: Hanging out the end of the barrel.
0: He had a French fry. So it was like, well, it must have been an open bottom holstered thing. But maybe they don't have to be beautiful on the outside, but maybe they need to be well maintained on the inside.
10: You right? know, I bought guns, though, that were like police issue guns. The outside looked like they had sanded the whole thing. Mm-hmm. But inside, the gun was like brand new. It's like it had never been fired. It had just been carried miles and miles and miles without. Well,
0: and I think that's really kind of where your concealed carry gun is. It's on you. It's rubbing on your holster. It's rubbing on your skin. It's bouncing against when you lean against a counter or anything you clunk against. You know, all of that kind of stuff.
10: Right. Occasionally, you do need to take it apart to look inside. And if it does show any kind of issue, that needs to be repaired. But otherwise, cosmetic part of it doesn't really need to be repaired.
0: And occasionally, it needs to be taken to the range. And you and it have some quality exercise time.
10: Nowadays, though, with the Cerakote net, it's so much easier to get them to just spray paint it black again. And that coating is really tough and doesn't get scratched up or do anything. Or you can go with blue or green or red or yellow or whatever you want.
0: All of that. Any of that. We'll be right back.
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3: Ronald Reagan believed freedom was more than a political system or a set of laws. In 1988, he said, "Freedom describes the God-given condition of the human soul." For Reagan, liberty was not something government created. It was something government was called to respect and to protect. That idea sits at the heart of the American experiment. Our rights do not come from rulers, institutions, or political majorities. They belong to us by nature and by God. And when we understand freedom that way, our responsibility becomes clearer. Government may protect liberty. Laws may preserve it, but neither can give us what was never theirs to grant. Freedom begins with the recognition that human dignity and liberty come before government, not from it.
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7: Well, let's talk about some of the upcoming things that we've got, because you and I have been working our way either together or separately across the country. Been in DC, been in Virginia, been in Dallas. Now been in Phoenix. Is there anything else in there? I can't remember.
8: No, I mean, you think about it. If you belong to some of these clubs, it doesn't matter what club it is. Or mm-hmm. you go to some of their dinners or their presentations, okay, and stuff like this. They have a certain expectation of trying to raise some money.
7: Right.
8: And it's your club, so you should be the guy that's helping them raise that money.
7: Mm-hmm.
8: So sometimes, I mean, I've been the ones where they sell like a safari or something. You and your friends can go to Africa. So I've seen the ones where you get a there's lots of them. They got guns and different things.
7: Well, let's talk about the Africa thing for a minute, because we've seen these multiple places. So Friends of NRA events, you know, some of the Dallas Safari Club, you know, some. Some of those different events, you'll see the safaris go up. And I'm like, who just randomly raises their hand and bids on a safari?
8: We were at Tommy Gun a couple years ago, and Wolford. Anyhow, him and his friend were there, and I don't know if they had been drinking or what the whole deal was, but one of these safaris comes up. So the one says that he'll buy the safari if the other one pays the airfare. So
7: they shook
8: hands and did that. So I don't know if they ever went or not, but it was so spur of the moment that all of a sudden they're a couple of grand into it apiece. Because
7: I'm doing that. I've always wanted to go on a safari. I need a friend. Well, John Richardson also. So he's the blogger of Only Guns and No Lawyers, Only Guns and Money. And so he bought a safari and took his brother-in-law. And so he and his brother-in-law went. And then the next thing I know, I talked to him again, and he's like, we're going on another safari. And I'm like, how many safaris? He's like, well, this one was here, and that one was there, and this one's this. And I'm like, oh, okay. So he's like, they're fantastic. But it really does take a little bit of thinking ahead, figuring out where, doing some research before you go to an event like that, and not just spur of the moment you now have a safari right. to Zimbabwe or something.
8: So, right? Well, years ago, one of our friends said that they went to Africa. They were up in the middle of Africa somewhere. Uh-huh. And he says the little country, whatever they went to, the money was worth almost nothing. He says so he decided he'd buy breakfast. It cost him a couple million of their dollars to buy. He says it was about $40 our money, but he says it was like $3.5 million of their money. He's like, most expensive breakfast I ever bought.
7: I ever bought. I can see that. So this next week, you and I are going to one of the largest Friends of NRA banquets, and it's in New Jersey. And so we always go expecting that you bid on a couple things. And depending on your theories of it, you can bid because you want to take it home. You can bid because you want to help them out.
8: Some of it depends on what it is, if you really want it or if you just want to be a nice guy about it. So.
7: Right. And so like...
8: Sometimes we're better off if we stay together in the room because
7: we'll find
8: out that we're bidding on the same thing across the room from each other. Mm-hmm.
7: We happen to own now a car, K9, not the dog, K9, that...
8: It

0: husband.
1: It's Christmas. You can give it. You can re-gift it to somebody.
0: Then your husband's like, "Where did all this come from?" And I'm like, "What? What are we asking about, right? Maybe I'll make it a donation to
1: what
0: someone
1: else." What was it that was at NRA this last time? It was some kind of a skull head or a deer or a,
0: oh, steer, a steer.
1: Steer skull made out of quartz crystal or something?
0: Yeah,
1: or?
0: They bedazzled it. Oh. So it was a giant longhorn.
1: I'm going to have to say you didn't need that.
0: It was a giant, giant longhorn steer head that had been bedazzled with quartz crystals. It was shiny, and it was cool, and it was huge, and I bid on it, and Rob's like, "Oh my," and I was like, "No, this would be cool," and he was like, "What? I mean, my house looks like Frank Lloyd Wright, so it's very boxy and very square and very modular, and this quartz steer head longhorn that screams Texas would not have fit at all."
1: I was thinking you were just going to bolt it on the hood of your truck so that when we go to the lumber yard, which truck was ours in the parking lot.
0: They'd be able to. I do not know why that thing just attracted my attention, but I was like, I need to have it to a point where it got to crazy money, and then I was like, I'm going to have to go buy my own Ronco bedazzler. But it was. I was like, I think I need this. So that is auction fever, if you will, right?
1: But so, I mean, we've all bought something that we didn't really need. It was like the spur of the moment. It's like, oh, I need that, or I just need to block that other guy because he's a jerk, and I'm
0: okay. There, that too that may have happened. As there's somebody sitting behind you saying, "I have one of these, and I have one of those, and I'm going to have this, and I'm going to have that." And it's like, oh, no, you.
1: Over my bulging pocketbook.
0: No, you won't. Well, on that sentiment, we're going to go to commercial break, and we'll be right back.
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5: With SRN News, I'm John Scott. Isaias slammed into the Florida Panhandle near Destin on Friday. At least four people have now died. Millions across the Northeast and Mid-Atlantic are on the alert for possible flash flooding due to heavy rainfall. President Trump says Russia and Ukraine have agreed to an energy ceasefire. The president made the announcement Sunday in a post on Truth Social, adding that both parties have agreed. Following the announcement, Ukrainian President Volodymyr Zelensky posted on X that Ukraine supports the ceasefire. He went on to say it's important that Russia supports it as well. Reese's, the top pick when it comes to Halloween candies. DoorDash looked into the 2025 Halloween orders and found that peanut butter cups were America's favorite candy for the third straight year, with Hershey's and M&M's right behind. This is SRN News.
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9: So one of the things, or I guess two of the things, that we're going to, in the next week, have VIP special events that they're selling tickets to. Again, it's fundraising, blah, blah, blah. But they both involve machine gun shoots. And so we've been to a couple of them, and it's kind of the unharnessed violence of listening to somebody fire, you know, rapid fire. It's kind of, that's kind of cool. Shooting a little bit is kind of cool. I like watching it more than shooting it. But Rob, tell me, in your estimation, is that going to, do you think with what's happening with the NFA, that the machine gun shoots are going to be more popular, they're going to get less popular, they're going to kind of stay the same? Where do you think
10: that is? I think they'll get more popular because I think that I believe the NFA is going away. I think that machine guns are going to be more mainstream. We're seeing this with these forced reset triggers. So it's like everybody, I mean, I don't know why we all are addicted to the rat-a-tat-tat of a machine gun. But nothing sounds better than an MG42.
9: I think the movies did it to us. I think movies did it to us.
10: But I mean, we went last year and we were shooting a Lanchester and a grease gun, It was funny how slow the grease gun is. I mean, it's almost like it forgot what it was doing.
9: It's like, what? What? What? Well, I think that and then watching them shoot a belt fed off to the side was kind of cool. But the thing about some of these machine guns to me is just how cheap and cheesy they really are. So in your mind, a machine gun is like fabulous blue Tommy gun with a 50-round drum.
10: But I mean, if you look at a Tommy gun or a Colt Monitor or one of the Marlin-built BARs or stuff like this, they are fabulous. They're works of art, right, with the exhibition-grade wood and Colt Royal bluing. When you look at a grease gun or a Sten gun, they were made at the Montclair muffler shop with a TIG welder and a black spray can. Right. They were built to be cheap and to work, but not to be pretty. And it's kind of funny, the Australian ones are even uglier than
9: really?
10: The American made ones. It's like they say that the Australian, I don't even know, remember the name of it, but it looks like it's bent in the middle, and they say they run fabulously, but they mm-hmm. really look
9: they
10: ugly
9: look,
10: as
9: they
10: can
9: look
10: be,
9: bad.
10: So.
9: I mean, the thing is that, like, some of those, they're stampings. I mean, they look like they're made out of a tuna fish can.
10: Well, it's funny, up until World War II, they didn't use stampings. They didn't really mm-hmm. understand stampings. The Germans actually figured out stampings early. So, I mean, a lot of the stuff like the Schmeissers and the MP44s, 43s, some of the other bigger belt-fed guns were all stampings. Well, during World War II, we figured out stampings. This is where some of the Sten guns and the grease guns and this come in, because the cost of and the time it took to machine a Tommy gun into full production, mm-hmm. they could stamp out 200 Sten guns in the same amount of time and have it out on the floor. So it made for a faster war production. It wasn't as pretty, but it was functional, and it did the job that they needed to do.
9: It doesn't need to be beautiful to arm a soldier to get him out there.
10: If you look at like the M1 Garands, the early ones built, say, 1936 to 40, 41, the trigger guard, everything was all machined out of solid steel.
9: Mm-hmm.
10: Towards the end of the war, it was all stampings that did the same job, and they're interchangeable between the early gun and the late gun. They just cheapened up the manufacturing process to make it so they could do it so much faster.
9: Cheapened and sped up, because their goal was is they needed to maximize what right. was going on, what was going out, what right. was so, getting in people's soldiers' hands.
10: So some of the stuff that does make a difference, tolerance-wise and stuff like this, then yes, it was machined as always, mm-hmm. but stuff that didn't need to, like front sights, stuff like this, they could just stamp that stuff and load it on. So, but if you look at some of the Mauser rifles during World War II from the Germans, they got to where almost every part of the butt plate was stamped steel, the trigger guard, the floor plates, all that stuff was all just steel stampings. Towards the end of the war, they were in such a hurry, they didn't hardly even polish off any of the welding
9: right.
10: slag
9: no,
10: or anything.
9: They no just, deburred, no nothing. It's like, do right. it and move.
10: Weld yeah. it, throw it in a pile, somebody else paints it, and they stick it on, and away they go. And mm-hmm. I mean, early on in the war, they had real walnut stocks, and towards the end of the war, the Germans had went to plywood stocks. So it was a real fine lamination plywood, which made the stock, in reality, probably 100 times better, because it didn't warp, it didn't crack, it didn't split. You could almost jack a car up with it without hurting mm-hmm. it, where the original wood one, you couldn't break it pretty easy. So,
9: so it actually got better without looking better. Yeah.
10: Right. It's funny when you look at the Japanese rifles of the war, that uh-huh. I mean, they didn't have a lot of wood to start with, so their design was to make the stock out of about 7 pieces of wood. And so they dovetailed it and glued it all together and then run it through the stock machine. So every one of them, when you look at it, it looks like a piece of junk, but it was designed that way so that they could use small pieces of wood, and it made the stock sturdier in the long run. And because they fought in the jungle mostly, it kept it from rotting and warping and doing all the stuff, bad things that wet wood does.
9: All the moisture stuff. That makes sense. So We're talking a little bit about the NFA stuff. So where do you think that's going to go to the regular everyday person who owns owns a gun or wants to own a gun?
10: Well, the problem, these forced reset triggers are allowing you to almost duplicate full auto fire. It makes it so gray of an area. They can't really distinguish one from the other. There's original machine guns have such a value today that it's kind of crazy. I mean, I was just looking at some of the $44,000 for Tommy guns and stuff like this. So if they can just get the rules relaxed to where the Tommy gun just sells you one with a forced reset trigger right from the beginning, the shooting experience, you can't tell the difference.
9: Right.
10: But yet, pocketbook-wise, you can.
9: You can, and it allows them to preserve the value of the real machine guns.
10: Right, and,
9: then.
10: Even the early ones, I mean, the guys that have them, that some of them bought them just for the money part
9: right.
10: of it.
9: They it's an investment.
10: Going to be worth more.
9: Yeah.
10: Some of them are willing to take somewhat of a hit for the relaxation of the rules so that they can buy more and enjoy their sport better.
9: Mm-hmm.
10: I mean, it's... Even for the, if nothing changes from now forward, they've relaxed some of the rules about if you were going to take your gun across state lines to go shoot or something. It's made it a lot easier for a guy to take his collection and go to his friend's house. And
9: I mean, when they used to go to Knob Creek, it was a big deal for people to move their machine
10: right,
9: guns
10: had,
9: and stuff.
10: They had to file for paperwork and everything and have all of it in check before they started for the... thing and
9: how that did and how that traveled. Oh, that makes a lot of sense.
10: So yeah, things are getting better. They used to have at national matches, Camp Perry and that, they used to have Tommy gun matches and stuff. I mean, I don't know if they do any of that stuff anymore, but they may go back to that kind of a thing.
9: That could be interesting. But some of it is, do you have an appetite for that? Do you have an appetite for how much? Is it a marksmanship thing? Is it a noise thing? Is it how much money are you spending for ammo? How do you match it or compete or whatever that is? How do you know you're the winner?
10: Say it's $30 a box for .45 automatic ammo if you're buying reasonable priced ammo, and the thing goes through 450 rounds a minute. I mean, how much can you afford to play?
9: Right. It's a little bit of all of that kind of stuff where you're looking at it going, okay, I can afford to buy the gun, but I can't afford to feed the gun. Or I can afford to feed the gun, but I can't afford to buy the gun.
10: Right.
9: It's a combination of the two.
10: You also have to look at some of these guns that are built in the 20s. How much rat-a-tat-tat can they do before now you have to replace parts and do things, and that also affects the value when the original parts are no longer
9: when you have to replace something, so it's not all old, new. What did they used to call that?
10: New old stock.
9: So, or original stock, or serialized with it, or matching serial. I don't know. We're in a truly Second Amendment changing environment right now, and trying to figure out where that is, how we fit, what's next.
10: Well, it's funny because like most everything else, whether it's an old motorcycle, old car, old airplane, if it's restored, they look at it as, oh, it's as good as new. If you get an old gun and have it restored, even by the top name restorers, it still affects the value of the gun. So
9: they'd rather have it with, as you used to call it, you know, an honest old face.
10: Right.
9: And so without modifications, without changes, whatever condition it's made it through its 100 years, that condition matters. We'll be back right after this.

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8: 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The Secular Crew isn't buying what Iran is selling.
10: The five who were British nationals, which we don't know a whole lot of information on, over this Iranian bomb plot that they were essentially planning. And Iran again says, no, how dare they? It's insulting to us that you would even consider it. And of course, we heard a lot of that verbiage coming out of the UN. The president of Iran saying, almost a how dare you infer that we have any sort of terrorist activity.
8: Secular. Afternoons at 3 on 101.1. The Answer. 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
11: So as we wrap up the last segment of this week's show, one of the things that we heard was a whole story about Jeff Cooper at Gunsight doing a competition with 22s and spinners and distance and something.
12: He had an old rifle that was hooked to a tree or something there, and everybody shot the same rifle, so they just got ammo, and then they'd go down and shoot this match with the same old
11: gun. And they had to buy the ammo from him, and it was in order to compete. It was 25 cents a round to get into it is what. But that was because one of the guys that we sat at dinner with the first night was talking about the fact that he was 7 years old when he was brought with his dad and his uncle and some other friends to be in the very first Gunsight class. And then he was talking about it from there. Right. And so this guy, he's like, from the first class, he's the only one still alive. but that's because he was seven when 50 years ago, right? But I'd seen that he'd shown up at the 40th anniversary. I don't know if he was there but he was there this time talking about that. And he said he went walking out and found the far spinner is still out in the you wouldn't call it in Ohio, you'd call it the woods, but there was no woods. This is flat land with things that want to bite you, right? And little short bushes.
12: But it's funny. I mean, it's a good starting point. You think about it. Here's a group of grown men that use a .22 rifle for a game that they played. But if you need a gun to start with, a .22 is a good starting point. And there's plenty of single-shot .22s. It's kind of funny. I mean, you have 20 .22 rifles, and you have an old...
11: Don't tell my husband.
12: You have a single-shot Henry rifle that you had got, and... It's not the best rifle. It's not the nicest rifle. It's just the one every time you go to use it, that's the gun you grab for some reason.
11: It just fits me perfectly. My husband took it out to dispatch a varmint, and I picked my rifle up and I said, "Where'd the front sight go?" And he's like, "What?" I was like, "Where did the front sight go?" And he's like, "What front sight?" I'm like, "Exactly." That is my point. And so I had to order another replacement front sight because it was.
12: But it's funny that if you buy a .22 rifle, you can buy ammo at almost any Kmart, Walmart, gun shop, whatever. Mm-hmm. There's 1,000 different kinds of ammo, too, from really quiet stuff, shorts, longs, long rifles, stingers, extra velocity things, hollow points, bullets that fragment and do things. So you can pick whatever kind of ammo you want for whatever kind of job you're doing. You can get big bulk cans if you just want to go out and shoot for fun. I mean, you can get 2,000 rounds in a thing, so it keeps you busy all weekend. When I was a kid, my dad used to take our magazine from the rifle so that we had to shoot a single shot to slow down our rate of fire. But
11: I like a little bold action .22. I think it's, you know, it's not like you've got a lot of ammo, so you don't waste it. You're careful. You know where every shot goes.
12: It's funny as I have I got a 10/22 that is pretty dressed up, but I also have an old Romanian training rifle that was built on a Mauser action, and I shoot that a lot because it's full size man's gun with like a 35-inch long barrel, and it weighs about 8 pounds. It's a fun gun to shoot. It's real accurate and. You just lay the bullet in, shove the bolt shut, and there's no messing around with lining it up or doing anything.
11: Well, my little Henry, it's really funny because it's got a little tray that you could drop the bullet in, but then the tray is like a quarter inch lower than where the bullet really needs to be, so it doesn't do you any good there. So you have to like fiddle around with it to get it in the hole, and then it's got a secondary cock part to it, so it's you close the bolt, then you've got to cock it.
12: There was a lot of Winchester did that a lot. I mean, starting with their 1902 guns, was that you close the bolt and then you manually cock the gun. I mean, clear it through in the 50s when the model 56 and those come through.
11: Right.
12: They were built basically on the same plan as the early ones, and they built a Winchester model 60 and a 67 that were. Almost every boys' club in the country use, and you'll see 67 Winchesters out a lot. They have long barrel. They're a good feeling gun, but they were built as a single shot, and you close the action, then you cock it manually and make the shot. So if you were teaching someone to shoot, as soon as they closed the gun, it wasn't ready to fire.
11: Right.
12: And so you had that extra level of safety.
11: And deliberateness. I think that's kind of the word that comes to mind with that is you've got to be deliberate about what you're doing.
12: Right, if you have it up in the air, you load it, and then you go to settle on the bench, it's still pretty much inert until you cock it manually.
11: Right.
12: And so it's a good training gun for young people or someone who's new to the sport and interested.
11: Or my husband. Yeah.
12: But and the Winchester had a little flip-up wing safety, so if the safety was up, it blocked the sight, so you couldn't see that.
11: And you know, I like that kind of deliberateness again in things because you're sitting there looking at it. It's like I've got a gun with a safety that when the safety goes up, it actually fits into a notch on the slide, and so it's not a me- it's a mechanical. It's not something inside. It's not hidden. And you have to wonder, does the button red mean bad? Does the button white mean this? Is your coffee pot on? Is your coffee pot off? That kind of stuff. It's like you look up, it's in the notch. So when the safety is in your way.
12: And it's blocking your view for the sights, then you pretty much know it's not going
11: to
12: work.
11: In order to shoot, I got to get this thing out of my way. Right? This thing is in my way. And that's sort of like why I like the safety on the FN, that 509, or no, wait, the FN.
12: The 5.7.
11: 5.7. Because the 5.7 has the safety right where your trigger finger would sweep up or down.
12: It's supposed to rest when you're not on the trigger to shoot. So.
11: Correct. So you're like, when you sweep it up off the trigger, you sweep the safety on. When you sweep it down onto the trigger, you sweep the safety off. And that, too, makes logical sense. Where you're like, I don't have to think about this as to where it is or where it isn't.
12: It's funny. My cousin, he has an old Remington. Years ago, we went to a yard sale, and I think I bought that rifle for $10 or something.
11: Okay.
12: And he's been shooting that gun for 40, 50 years now.
11: Uh-huh.
12: And he probably has 40 other guns, but he always shoots that gun. And he taught his kids to shoot that gun, too.
11: Well, and that's what I'm going to say, that there are favorites. There's stuff that's in there, and then there's favorites that you just... This is what
12: I got better, prettier looking stuff, but not better using quality
11: this
12: stuff.
11: This one suits me, fits me, does the job that I want it to do.
12: I've done it enough. I know exactly what's going on, and it knows exactly what I want expect from it.
11: Yeah, when I tell it to perform, it's like, okay, what are we doing next, right? I mean, it knows. If an inert object knows what your intent is, that's kind of it. You know it. Like, you know your car, you know, so you don't have to think about it. You don't have to wonder. You don't have to, you just, it is that is it. There's very few guns that I know that well, maybe four, but of the right. And that's the only rifle that I know that well because otherwise I'm typically a pistol girl. Are you more pistol or more rifle? What's your go-to?
12: I shoot a pistol most of the time because it's just easy to carry it with me when I'm doing it. And mm-hmm. I can shoot pretty far with one without a problem.
11: Uh-huh.
12: I mean, I enjoy going out and shooting my muzzleloader and the .22 rifle.
11: Mm-hmm.
12: It's a lot more fun when there's somebody to shoot against instead of just going out by yourself.
11: Right.
12: But it was funny. My dad used to always complain because, why do you shoot that muzzleloader? It takes you 20 minutes to load it and half hour to clean it and all that stuff. I'm like, that's part of the draw is the monkey motions of making
11: it's
12: it work.
11: Part of this whole adventure. It is the adventure of it. No, not wrong. I think that's
12: I mean, I have a flintlock after using it. I think everybody should have a flintlock at the beginning because it makes you understand the gun, and it also, you put so much effort into loading it that you actually want to try to hit something instead of just hearing the bang, bang, bang of the gun going off.
11: I think that there's that. It teaches you how to hold still. It teaches you breath control. It teaches you all of that kind of stuff, too.
12: Right, because you got follow through for sure, because it takes it a second or two to make a decision what it's doing.
11: It takes it a minute to decide what it's doing. We'll be back next week. You're listening to Eye on the Target Radio.
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13: 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CNN Scott Jennings, Mike Gallagher, Larry Elder, bringing you smart analysis, strong opinions, and the debate everyone's talking about. 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News breaks fast. We break it down faster. 101.1, The Answer, where Little Rock comes to talk. KDXE, Kamak Village, Little Rock.
14: this hour from Town Hall. I'm John Scott. President Trump calling for new leadership in Kyiv following reports that U.S.-Russian diesel deal was criticized by Volodymyr Zelensky. Lisa Carton has more.
15: Speaking to reporters Saturday, Trump reacted to Zelensky's criticism it would only prolong the war in Ukraine.
16: I suggest they get a new leader who can make a deal, because he could have made many deals that for some reason he never does. And let me go a step further. If I were president, you wouldn't have ever had that war. That war would have never started.
15: Trump made the comment as he was departing the White House Saturday for a GOP rally in Tennessee. On Friday, Trump said Russia will immediately supply over 300,000 tons of diesel fuel to the American and global marketplace after he concluded what he called a highly successful discussion with Russian President Vladimir Putin. Trump called it a great announcement for diesel prices for Americans. I'm Lisa Carton.
14: Department of Homeland Security Secretary Mark Wayne Mullen is defending the possible live stream of Adal Hassan's execution. Appearing on CBS's Face the Nation, Mullen said he doesn't see an elevated risk to security because of this.
17: I think people need to understand if you attack America, we will come after you, and we will make sure that the punishment fits the crime.
14: He added that no one has to watch it if they don't choose to. The former Army doctor killed 12 soldiers, one civilian, and an unborn baby in November 2009 at Fort Hood in Texas. The rain associated with post-tropical cyclone Rachel now arriving in Southern California. National Weather Service said communities in Ventura and Los Angeles County started seeing rainfall Saturday evening. The moisture moved further north by Sunday towards Santa Barbara and San Luis Obispo counties. That rain is expected to last till Monday. More on these stories from townhall.com.
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14: Some security analysts warn that tensions over Britain's approach to Iran and Islamist groups could strain its alliance with the United States and Israel.
19: In a recent Wall Street Journal piece, Dominic Green argues that alleged activity by Iran-linked and Hamas figures in Britain, alongside concerns about the Muslim Brotherhood, raises questions about security cooperation. It also points to reports of U.S. B-1 bombers being relocated from a British base as a sign of growing unease. The claims and their implications remain contested, but analysts say any erosion of intelligence sharing between close allies could carry serious consequences. Ron Taylor reporting.
14: Panama recording more than 200 aftershocks following Friday's 7.7 magnitude earthquake, damaged hundreds of homes and infrastructure across that country's central provinces. Amazingly, there were no deaths reported. News and analysis at townhall.com. Some records have been shattered in Sunday's Chicago Marathon. Jennifer Kuiper has more from the Windy City.
20: Amos Caputo of Kenya wins the men's race at the Chicago Marathon, and Howie Fesa defends her title after a breakaway at the 2026 finish. In the professional wheelchair race, it was a record-breaking marathon for Marcel Hug of Switzerland. He broke the course record by 5 seconds. In the women's wheelchair race, Catherine De Bruyner, also from Switzerland, has broken her own world record. Runners travel through various Chicago neighborhoods. In Chinatown, this man was dressed as a dancing lion.
21: Privileged to be part of something this big throughout the city, get to share a part of our culture with the whole city, and we get to cheer on all these amazing runners in the process.
20: He says his dancing lion costume represents good luck. I'm Jennifer Kuiper.
14: The Oklahoma Sooners delivered the Texas Longhorns their first loss of the season, beating Texas 27-24. The Georgia Bulldogs now take the number one spot in the nation. More townhall.com.
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1: Joining us from Texas, we have Kevin Cowell on the Law Enforcement Talk Radio Show. He's retired from the San Antonio Police Department, did a long career there. He's now living in Texas as well. We'll talk about a lot of things he does. 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His website is kevincoble.com. 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And his brand is Three Uniforms, One Mission. Kevin, thanks for your service, and thanks for agreeing to talk about this on the Law Enforcement Talk Radio Show. Very much appreciated.
23: John, thank you for having me on your show today.
1: And one of the things before we get into your story is Hollywood loves to present these things where they have different police from different jurisdictions. They'll have a murder scene, and they're arguing over who's got the call. And that's not reality. This is like everybody wants to get out of doing their job. Oh, my God, is it Baltimore County, not Baltimore City? Thank God. So we'll talk about that in a moment. First of all, when did you start policing, and when did you retire?
23: John, I started with the San Antonio Police Department in March of 1983.
1: Okay, so you're an old-timer.
23: Yeah, I'm an old-timer. That lasted, that journey went until August 1st, 2018.
1: It's a long time.
23: And, well, thank you very much. Finished that career, and I didn't want to be one of those type of officers that calls up your sergeant and says, hey, sir, I'm retiring effective today. But that's effectively what happened, because I went from a patrol car to a high school classroom.
1: Uh-huh. I hear you. And did you fall in love with the high school classroom as a result?
23: You know, John, I've had many people ask me, what was the most rewarding aspect of your careers, the Air Force, SAPD, or teaching? And without hesitation, I answered teaching. Watching those young kids achieve their goals, graduate from high school, and then the effect that I had were a lot of them, I would say, well, what are you going to do now? Oh, I'm going to study criminal justice. Or the best compliment of all, I want to get on the San Antonio Police Department. I want to be like you. So
1: I get that. And by the way, when I look back at my career, one of the highlights of my career in policing was, and we'll talk about some of the trauma in a moment, but we was training new people about how to be, because look, I didn't come out of the academy knowing everything. I thought I did, but I got trained by Vietnam combat veterans. And we had a few command staff back in 1980 that were Korean War veterans. And they did not play when it came to policing. And they were harsh on their police. If you didn't do the job right, you were gone pretty quick.
23: John, you just startled or stroke up my memory bank there. I got on in 93. So some of your 30-year veterans came on in 63. So right. They're Vietnam vets. And I remember as a boot, I was doing traffic stops on a Friday night because my sergeant says you have to have so many contacts per 8-hour shift. And you know how all that goes.
1: Right.
23: What I didn't realize is, I knew we were busy, but the one thing I was about ready to be briefed on that morning when I got off, there were three of them. They all had their Sam Browns off. That's their gun belts. They had their uniform shirts off, and they're standing around my car. Can't use that type of language that they were using, but it got to my attention that I will never do a traffic stop on a busy Friday night because you don't eat. You don't get to check out. We were that busy back in the days. I'm sure the guys
1: – It was that way for us in Baltimore, too. It was nonstop, and one of the highest honors I was given was one of my first post. And my sergeant timed, and I'm just going down memory lane. He said, "You're responsible for everything that happens on this post. Your job's to know who the good guys are, the bad guys, and if there's a burglary problem, you need to be talking to burglary suspects. If there's a drug problem, you need to be doing what you need to do to take care of that." But you did not get a free thing, and people going off and doing routine, what we call routine traffic stops to fill what they believe was a quota, made everybody else mad because they had handled calls on your post.
23: Yeah, exactly. And I think the biggest, and I'm sure it was the same in Baltimore and it's the same in law enforcement profession all over this country, that moment the SALT, or what we call SALTs, the older guys, the guys that have some seniority, when they finally invite you
1: A
23: cup of coffee.
1: Oh, yeah.
23: That was the greatest day.
1: Or would they even talk to you, Kevin? Remember those days where they wouldn't even talk to you? Your brain, you might be a plant. You might be out of the academy. Yep. You didn't know anything. They didn't waste their time with you until you proved yourself.
23: Exactly.
1: And people can take that the wrong way. They think that they're worried about corruption, and it's not. It's about worried about what kind of police you are. Are you going to do your job? Are you going to be responsible? Are you going to be accountable? All those things.
23: Everything that goes with it. And, you know, when we come out of the academy, as you said earlier, we think we know everything. We don't know anything.
1: No. So, and by the way, I was very, very young. You were in the Air Force before that. I came right out of doing odd jobs into police work. I turned 21 in the academy. So I really had no idea. I thought I knew everything. I had no idea. And I had to ask the old salts what some of the street language people used all the time. I didn't know what they're talking about.
23: We went down a very similar path. But this reminds me, and I hope I can, we can talk about it a little bit. My son just turned 21, and he's a firefighter. And he doesn't understand. He feels that he's being picked on. And I'm like, Michael, you have a job to do. What you learned in the academy, yeah, okay, it got you to the next level. But you have to know that truck. You have to know all the equipment. They're not messing with you. They're just getting you ready so they know when they go and fight a fire, you know where everything is, and you're going to be able to help them instead of standing there. I can't fill in the language, but you get what my point is.
1: Exactly. And there's always when we talk about before your career. How long did you do in the Air Force?
23: I did a total of 11 years. There was a break in service. I went in 83, March of 83, and I finished in 1992, December of 1992. And then I was already an applicant for the SAPD Academy.
1: And now, see, you don't sound like you're from Texas. Where are you from originally?
23: Don't hold it against me. I'm from Boston.
1: Oh, how could you lose this Boston accent? By the way, I have really good friends. I call an Irish sister from another mister that lives in Hingham, Massachusetts, outside of Boston. 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We're talking with Kevin Coble. He's a retired San Antonio police officer. 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We'll be right back.

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3: John Adams understood one incredibly important thing about America. America cannot endure and cannot forget that it requires freedom, endurance, and character to survive. While serving as president, Adams always remembered that America would not survive. It could not govern itself, control its own passions. Adams wrote, "Our Constitution was made only for a moral and religious people. It is wholly inadequate to the government of any other." Adams understood that self-government depended on much, much more than the document itself. It depended and was guided by faith, by virtue, by responsibility, and above all, by self-restraint. Because government can enforce laws, but it cannot create character. Our Constitution protects a free people, but our Constitution cannot create a moral people. It cannot create self-restraint. That's up to us.
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0: Joining us from Texas, we have Kevin Coble. Kevin Coble on the Law Enforcement Talk Radio Show. He's a retired San Antonio Police Department police officer. We'll get into his rank and all that stuff in a few moments. His website is kevincoble.com. That's spelled K-E-V-I-N-C-O-B-L-E.com. It's C-O-B-L-E.com. And his brand is 3 Uniforms, 1 Mission. You were how old when you retired from police work?
1: 55. That was my goal. And okay. I did it.
0: I got retired and hurt and retired very young. I was 33, and my career is over before I knew it. I wanted to do 25 years, and I didn't get to go on my terms. Did you find it difficult? Or you mentioned in your story earlier you went from policing to teaching. Did you find it to be a difficult transition?
1: You know, that's the amazing part. The answer to your question is no. Was I nervous that first couple of days standing in a high school classroom? Obviously. To compound that with, I still remember this, there was a young lady in the classroom right next to mine. And she walks over and she's like, I'm so glad they have someone like you on campus. You're former law enforcement, former military. And it's very nice to meet you. And I'm thinking to this girl, man, she made it. 4 years of college. She's a teacher. Everything's great. And the point that I'm making is, she quit that first day.
0: Uh-huh.
1: And that threw me for a loop. But everything from the military, setting the foundation, the San Antonio Police Department, building on that foundation, it was a natural progression for me, and I excelled at it, and I loved it.
0: Let's look back on your career. And one of the things you got involved with was you initiated a police pursuit, which we didn't do in Baltimore. We didn't chase people for lots of civil liability reasons. We used different lingo. I'm following at a higher rate of speed until the supervisor cuts you off. But this ended in a fatality. Did that weigh on your mind for a very long time?
1: Yes, it did. Not to mention the court cases that followed and the years of getting brought back into court. But essentially, we had at roll call, that's what we called it, SAPD, at roll call, they put an APB out on a green Chevy, I still remember, green Chevy late model pickup. We'll have a tarp over the back bed, and they were hitting these 18-wheeler, the tire companies for 18-wheelers, and we have them coming into San Antonio as one big highway, IH-10, going east to west. So coming right when you come into the city, 18-wheeler trucks, and everybody gets their tires there. Where they were hitting those tires, I just replaced tires on my truck the other day. It's just a Ford. That was almost $500 a pop. Yeah. So I can imagine what these things are. I'm already responding to a call. It was a non-emergency call. I won't call it routine. It was non-emergency. And I'm sitting at a red light on the east side of San Antonio. And the speed limit's 30 or 35 miles an hour on Montana Avenue. I still remember the street. And John just blows by me. I see the tarp fluttering in the breeze. The color matches. I'm in hot pursuit.
0: Mm-hmm.
1: Lights and sirens go on. I'm heading after him. He keeps cutting his lights on and off. He's trying to go up and down side streets. I'm like, I got him. I got the APB. I'm broadcasting. I'm putting it out on the radio. We can see on the laptops. I got the cavalry's coming. We're getting in closer. And when I got into a lit area, I realized it because of the lights, it was the wrong colored vehicle.
0: Mm.
1: So as soon as I said wrong colored vehicle, Sergeant got on the radio, said, cancel the pursuit. I yelled out on the radio, cancel, cancel, cancel. Show me en route to my originally dispatched call. Boom. I can see off in the distance he plows into a vehicle that was stopped at another red light. And it happened to be right next to Little Red Steakhouse.
0: Mm-hmm.
1: There were two officers that were on their dinner break that were standing and saw all this take place right in front of them. Obviously, I

0: And that's when one of my brother officers said, "Kevin, we got a deceased in the other vehicle."
1: We're going to take a short break on that note. We're talking with Kevin Coble. He's a retired San Antonio police officer, San Antonio, Texas. His website is kevincoble.com, and it's spelled C-O-B-L-E.com. First name, Kevin's common spelling. And his brand is Three Uniforms, One Mission. 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We return, we're going to return our conversation about this incident, and then we'll talk about another traffic-related incident that caused multiple fatalities.
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4: With SRN News, I'm John Scott. Ukrainian President Zelensky taking aim at the U.S.-Russia diesel deal. Appearing on ABC's This Week, Zelensky said the deal gives Russian President Vladimir Putin more money to spend on the war. President Trump announced that Russia will immediately supply over 300,000 tons of diesel fuel to the American and global marketplace. Department of Homeland Security Secretary Mark Wayne Mullen is defending the possible live stream of Nidal Hassan's execution. During an interview with CBS's Face the Nation, he said he doesn't see an elevated risk to security because of it. The former armor doctor committing a mass shooting in 2009 at Fort Hood in Texas. Popliu set to undergo surgery this week to remove an early-stage growth from his lung. The American-born Pope will said the operation takes place this week. This is SRN News.
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0: joining us from Texas, we have Kevin Coble on the Law Enforcement Talk Radio Show. He's a retired San Antonio, Texas police officer. And his website is kevincoble.com. It's spelled KevinCoble.com. And his brand is Freedom Forms One Mission. Before the break, Kevin, we're talking about this fatality with a chase. And look, I've never been in a chase where someone was killed. So this is all new to me. I've been in many traffic accident scenes where people were killed, and many people that were shot and killed. So that part is not new, but there's, I would imagine, a feeling of sickness when it comes. It's hard enough dealing with that trauma of someone being deceased unnaturally. Even natural causes can be difficult. But when you feel like you have a part to play in this, I'm assuming you felt like that, it's got to be something in your stomach where you're like, oh, no, what happened?
1: Oh, exactly, John. It was not only you're visualized, you see all this taking place in front of you. You know, their EMS was on scene by now. They're working with the injured party that was in the truck, and they tarp the body of the deceased individual. Then your sergeants show up on scene, right? And of course the lieutenant, and they start saying things like, well, you might be responsible. This is in custody death.
0: Mm-hmm.
1: And I'm sitting there like, sir, I didn't have anybody in custody, but yes, you initiated the chase. And it was a long, the emotions that start overcoming, and then you're still trying to do your job. Now, the only saving grace that day is because I was involved, I didn't handle the report responsibility.
0: Right.
1: Other officer came there and handled all that. Eventually, traffic unit supervisor showed up and took me off to the side, told me to calm down. I didn't do anything wrong. This is just procedural. But even though he's telling me that, John, it's not computing.
0: That's what I was going to ask you. My next question would be, did you fear like I'm going to go to jail over this?
1: I thought I was going to be possibly in trouble. I wasn't thinking jail, but I knew this was going to be a long, drawn-out procedural situation to where I could end up terminated.
0: Right.
1: That's
0: and
1: what
0: how
1: I
0: long were
1: thinking.
0: You on the job when that incident occurred?
1: I was right at 20.
0: Yeah, look, this is thoughts going through someone that's assaulty veteran.
1: Correct. But it's still...
0: You weren't dealing with someone brand new out of the academy as a probation or officer. And
1: no.
0: By the way, they usually have short careers because one little mess up, you're gone.
1: Exactly. And finally, either the night commander showed up on scene or the captain... A captain showed up, which they would have been the same rank. They took me off to the side, and we already had body cams at that time. And he had already reviewed the tape. And he told me directly, Kevin, I heard you clearly say cancel, cancel, cancel. And about 5 to 8 seconds delay, and then that is the collision. And then when they got the dash cam from the vehicle, you can clearly see me starting to turn to go back to the call that I was originally dispatched to. And on the side of that screen, you see that vicious,
0: yeah,
1: and I mean vicious collision.
0: But that doesn't make you feel, if you're like me, that doesn't make you feel any better. And
1: no.
0: Part of this is the human nature thing. Part of policing is you feel like somehow, I tell people all the time, I know I'm not Superman. I know I'm not God. And I don't play the coulda, shoulda, woulda game too often anymore. However, there's still some guilt. Could I have done something different? And that's
1: exactly
0: how we get better at that job, by the way. The old timers teach us that. And then we get time in our belts. It's like, how do I become better at this job? It's by being critical of yourself.
1: Exactly. And I mean, the weight was off my shoulder. So I'm like, okay, yes, there's going to be an investigation. But what made it actually feel better didn't happen until years later when we were in court for the driver that caused all this. The elderly lady that I talked about, that I tore the door off the, right, you know, was able to get the door open. I didn't tear it off the hinges.
0: Well, you're on radio. You tore it off the hinges. You were Superman.
1: She walked up to me when we were in the witness holding area. And she goes, I never got to thank you at the scene, but thank you. And can I give you a hug? Mm.
0: Yeah, those things didn't happen often, but we had people, I had people that saying, thank you, when you arrested me, you saved my life. I got sober. I got off drugs. I did. And by the way, vast majority of people, I don't know about you in San Antonio, but the vast majority of people we encountered every day, we didn't arrest. And the ones we did arrest, very few of them were career criminals that would cause you bodily harm of any type. They didn't give you any problem at all.
1: Exactly. I don't have the percentages at my fingertips, but you and I both served in major metropolitan areas within this country.
0: Right.
1: The right. Mass majority of people, no issues at all.
0: Earlier we started the conversation, and by the way, before we move on to the next conversation, do you still struggle with feelings about that incident?
1: I have an emotional tie to it, and obviously when we started talking, it got my memory going, the vivid memories.
0: Oh yeah.
1: But the thing that puts it to rest is when she hugged me.
0: Yeah, big difference.
1: And then I had to still go in and testify in front of a jury, the defense, the prosecution. That was very traumatic.
0: Yeah.
1: But when he came back with a 55-year sentence, I didn't cause the accident, and I wasn't responsible for it. Him,
0: I agree.
1: Fleeing.
0: Yeah, and by the way, here's my philosophy on this. So they make a conscious choice, a conscious decision to flee the police. A lot of them, they're driving a suspended license, or they're drinking. They made a conscious decision to drink beforehand. There's an incident that happened in Key West, Florida, with a drunk driver. He had multiple DUIs before. He made a choice to drink. Then he made a choice to drive. Then when the police got behind him, turned on the lights, he made a choice to run from the police in a car. Then when he wrecked, he made a choice to get out of the car and run on foot. And these are all choices he made. If he had not made one of those choices, he'd still be alive today. And you can't blame the police officer for what other people do.
1: Exactly.
0: But yes, exactly. The courts do, and we know the whole philosophy of deep pockets. City have deep pockets, and so they're going to bring suits against the city. I've been sued many times in my police career, it's not something I'm proud of, but it's just a fact. I didn't do anything wrong, but that didn't stop the lawsuits.
1: No, and like you just said, I mean, I can't even say it any better. The city is deep pockets.
0: Right.
1: The lawyers are going to go after the city. And you represent the city. I mean, I was right. A San Antonio police officer.
0: That's right. And by the way, we're going to take a short break in a moment. Kevin was like me. He worked in uniform for most of his career in a marked car. So you are the closest thing that people see when it comes to a government employee, and they're going to lash out at you. And you have a target on your back. That's all there is. There's no other way of saying it.
1: Exactly.
0: This is the Law Enforcement Talk Radio Show. We're talking with Kevin Coble. He's a retired San Antonio police officer. He's coming from Texas. His website is kevincoble.com. It's spelled K-E-V-I-N, common spelling. 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And his brand is three uniforms, one mission. This is the Law Enforcement Talk Radio Show. And we're going to talk about an incident that goes contrary to what a lot of Hollywood says about policing in general. Don't go anywhere. We'll be right back. How would you like to improve your health?
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0: We're in conversation with Kevin Coble on the Law Enforcement Talk Radio Show. Kevin's retired San Antonio Police Department police officer. That's in Texas, don't you know? Everything's bigger in Texas. I don't know. He's originally from Boston, but I don't know anything about that. And we talked about his website, by the way, is kevincoble.com. That's common spelling Kevin. C-O-B-L-E.com. That's kevincoble.com. His brand is three uniforms, one mission. Which kind of goes into what we're going to talk about next, Kevin, during your career. And I always say this, Hollywood loves to portray the thing like there's a body and they're arguing over who has jurisdiction. My experience is that it's usually the other way around. We don't want to claim jurisdiction if it's someone else's. And you had a fatality involving a traffic accident and it did that, right?
1: Yeah, and this incident that I'm about ready to talk to, that specifically happened, but it was between two units. But I don't want to get too far ahead of me or ahead of myself. This incident took place on February 18th at 2015. So February 18th, 2015, around 6:05 p.m. Came in late that day. Approval to do so. I signed on probably at about 6:10, and my shift was from 6 p.m. to 3 a.m., 10-hour shifts. So as soon as I log into the computer, it just starts blowing up. Like, I've never seen it this many calls holding. And then, you know, I'm like, oh, I better turn my radio on. And I hear, show me en route. And they're all going to my square, my area of responsibility. And it was just horrible. We had multiple fatalities, and what started, and I'll say the actor's name. Is that okay, or is that?
0: No, I don't want to give any publicity to criminals.
1: All right. The individual that started this whole thing was a drug addict. He carjacked his best friend, and then he was on a rampage to kill people. And this is like right out of Hollywood. I think I had four victims, four major accidents, and then the actor that was involved, he wrecked out himself, and that's when my guys from another area of town were able to apprehend him. But I show up to the first fatality, and it was already a fatality. John, you can't make this stuff up. Not only did the actor go up on the sidewalk and hit this kid, I say kid, the victim was 20.
0: Right.
1: He runs over him. Then he runs back over him. And then he ran back over him again before he went off looking for his next victim. So that's what I'm handling. This is a young man, 20 years old.
0: As a police officer, that means that he was doing this on purpose, which makes it a homicide.
1: Correct. And you get me to that point, because I had traffic and homicide. It's not ours.
0: Okay. That's the whole point. It's a homicide case because, look, just in the first thing, I'm an old street cop, and I'll handle it or you handle it, but it's clearly your jurisdiction because you're a homicide detective. You handle it.
1: Right.
0: That's your job.
1: But the lieutenant that was on duty that day with homicide, I've been on over 20 years now. I'm the salt. I'm the old guy. I'm the veteran officer. Starts yelling at me that I don't know what his intent was. And that was one of the few days I'm like, you know, I'm not in the military anymore. I'm a 20-plus year veteran of the San Antonio.
0: I can quit any time. I got my time in.
1: I got my time in. And I said, with all due respect, right? That line, that catch-all. I said, with all due respect, sir, I think we know what his intent was.
0: Yeah. It's pretty clear. By the way, how long was the lieutenant on the job?
1: He earned his stripes. He had been on like 20. He wasn't a brand new lieutenant. He had
0: been on 20 plus years. I got promoted to sergeant about 7 years, which was tough in my agency. It was very tough. But most lieutenants, there was a few that were really good police, but at that rank and above, that's where I call the mealy mouth or the mobile report takers usually started taking over.
1: And I agree. But that started, like, I worked 20 plus hours that day, you know, and people are like, oh, well, you got the overtime. I could care less about the overtime.
0: Yeah.
1: Seeing that young man lying there, just walking out a hamburger joint that I went to, that I go to when I was on duty, because they loved us. They took care of us. They would, you know, sometimes I could call in and I'm like, look, guys, we're really busy. And they're like, hey, Kev, we got you. What do you want? And they would have it ready for me and keeping it warm until I got there. So this was my home. This was my area. And I have this young man laying there. He's not tarped. I got there first.
0: Right.
1: And he still had the vivid aspect of it. And I hope it's not too vivid for your audience. He still had part of his hamburger, you know, in his mouth.
0: No, look, there are things that, and this maybe I'm going to phrase this as a question, but there's times where, you know, I don't do the right things to take care of myself. And there's unwanted memories that pop up from policing. And one being a 16-year-old girl that missed the bus. She was late for the bus. She was running after the bus, and she tripped and fell, and the bus ran over her head. And it was a fatality. It was nothing. It wasn't anybody's fault. But that kind of stuff comes to the forefront of my mind when I least wanted to.
1: Exactly. And this one has never gone away. The only thing that did it justice, it was obviously a capital murder case, and he did get life.
0: Good. Well, at least there, and by the way, this is something I will live on this hill or die on this hill. And being police officers in court, quite often, we did our job the best of our ability. We brought the case that we had. You couldn't create evidence. You brought the case we had. And what they did, we weren't responsible for. But even in cases where they got the ultimate conviction, the ultimate sentence, there's no justice done because it doesn't bring people back. It doesn't make them whole. And by the way, it never failed. I was always in court when I worked midnight shift, and I fall asleep on a hard wooden bench and then get called in because it was just no fun. The good part is, and people say this, we'll go on to what you're doing today in a moment. Well, I'll see you in court, especially with traffic, which was very rare that I did that. But it's, oh, yeah, I got paid overtime for that. So please do go to court. Kevin, what are you doing today?
1: What am I doing today? Part of my mission, as you've pointed out, is I've started this three uniforms, one mission. It's basically a life of service that I've developed because I've had guest speakers in my classroom, and I didn't just, even though I was a law enforcement high school teacher, I would bring in the community. I brought in publishers. I brought in editors. Of course, I brought in fire. I brought in as many female officers as I actually could get, you know, that would agree to show up in my classroom. And I'll give credit where credit is due. The school districts that I worked at, the more the merrier. The more guest speakers, the merrier. But this one individual that I met on an off-duty job who he greeted everybody with a smile. He, you know, the weather variance in San Antonio is large. You know, we don't have cold, cold, cold winters, but it does get cold, but the summers get hot. This young man, I say young man, he's 58, 59 years old. He's standing out there greeting all these people that are walking into this major hotel that I'm working at off duty. He's shaking everybody's hand. He greets you with a smile, asks you if you need any assistance. He's opening doors for you. I was like, I need to meet that guy.
0: I'm just standing there. Wrap this up. Huh? Because we're almost out of time. We got to wrap it up.
1: Oh, real quick. He was a publisher and an editor. And he kept telling me he wanted to hear my story. And that's why he brought me into, he ended up developing his own program here in San Antonio, and he brought me on, and now he's like, you see where this is going?
0: And by the way, you can get more details. You can reach out. Hopefully, you can reach out to Kevin at kevincoble.com. That's KevinCoble.com. This is Law Enforcement Talk Radio. Kevin, I want to thank you for your service, and thanks for being guests on the show. Both very much appreciated.
2: 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We've got more great guests heading your way next week. Until then, I'm John J. Wiley. See ya.

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5: News this hour from Town Hall. I'm John Scott. President Trump says there is an energy ceasefire in the war between Russia and Ukraine.
6: Trump made the announcement today in a post on Truth Social, adding that both parties have agreed. Following the announcement, Ukrainian President Volodymyr Zelensky posted on X that Ukraine supports the ceasefire. He went on to say that it's important that Russia supports it as well. It comes just days after President Trump said Russia will supply diesel fuel to the U.S. Trump called it a great announcement for diesel prices for Americans. The deal reportedly angered Zelensky. I'm Lisa Carton.
5: Oil prices slipped on Monday on expectations of more Russian supplies after President Trump said Ukraine and Russia had agreed to halt attacks on each other's energy facilities. Officials in Saudi Arabia say the main airport in Riyadh has been hit by a second missile attack in 2 days.
6: A Saudi military spokesman said a projectile hit King Khalid International Airport today, causing a fire and several injuries. On Saturday, a strike at the same airport killed 13, including one American, and injured more than 300 others.
5: And President Trump says the U.S. is weighing in on its options in the region, as Houthi rebels in Yemen did claim responsibility for recent attacks. Some political analysts, they're beginning to wonder if the midterm elections will maybe surprise us.
7: Despite historical trends favoring opposition gains in midterms 6 years into a presidency, current indicators suggest Republicans under President Trump may defy expectations and retain control. Strong Trump rally turnout, weak Democratic enthusiasm among progressives, superior GOP funding, new voter registrations favoring Republicans, and early voting data showing unexpected GOP strength challenge pessimistic polls. Richard Boyd reporting.
5: More on these stories from townhall.com.
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5: You can now slap a picture of Route 66 on your next letter or bill payment. Jennifer Kuiper explains.
9: As Route 66 turns 100 years old next month, the U.S. Postal Service is marking the milestone with stamps featuring photographs by David Schwartz and art direction by Greg Breeding. The images feature landmarks in each of the eight states through which the highway passes. I'm Jennifer Kuiper.
5: The Pasadena, California Post Office also offering a special commemorative Route 66 postmark for 30 days after the event. The Brewers had the advantage in the NLCS after taking down the Dodgers 2-1 in Game 1 from American Family Field. Los Angeles hopes to bounce back when it sends Yoshinobu Yamamoto to the hill against Logan Henderson in Game 2 on Monday. Monday night, the ALCS, the Rays host the Guardians. News at townhall.com. Halloween candy will be frightening as prices get more expensive this year. Rob Martier has the gory details.
10: Scary, spooky, and just downright expensive. Data from the Bureau of Labor Statistics shows prices for candy rose 8% in August. A survey released by the National Retail Federation says despite the higher costs, Americans are expected to spend $4 billion on Halloween candy this year. The survey found that 96% of Halloween shoppers plan to buy candy. Total Halloween spending is expected to reach over a very grim reaper like $13 billion this year. I'm Rob Martier.
5: Newly appointed White House Press Secretary Katie Zachariah will hold her first press briefing this week. President Trump tapped Zachariah, a conservative commentator and former
11: Foundations of Freedom, a look at America's founding principles and the leaders who shaped our nation.
12: John Adams understood one incredibly important thing about America. America cannot endure and cannot forget that it requires freedom, endurance, and character to survive. While serving as president, Adams always remembered that America would not survive. It could not govern itself, control its own passions. Adams wrote, "Our Constitution was made only for a moral and religious people. It is wholly inadequate to the government of any other." Adams understood that self-government depended on much, much more than the document itself. It depended and was guided by faith, by virtue, by responsibility, and above all, by self-restraint. Because government can enforce laws, but it cannot create character. Our Constitution protects a free people, but our Constitution cannot create a moral people. It cannot create self-restraint. That's up to us.
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14: 279 in New Orleans right now. Said, I listen every night, Steve, but almost every night, but I've never called in. Maybe one night I will. I do that, Gray Ghost. You are like so many others. Listening in, had our one first-time caller. Who was that that chimed in there Friday morning? Ross, I believe, or Russ. Said he'd been listening for years, decades. He just wanted to call in to tell us he was on his final run, hanging up the keys. So, Russ, probably not listening in tonight. But that was nice of him. He just I wanted to call him and thank you for keeping me company, helping me stay awake during the overnight hours for so many years. All right, Kevin's on board. Morning, Steve, and the overnight crew. Crazy Ray. I just added Girl Scout cookies to the mix. It's the perfect snack. I mean, somebody's got to eat them, right? My one daughter put a note on the cookies asking me not to eat them all. Right? Almost impossible. I can vouch for that, Ray. Last week, I picked up 3 boxes of the peanut butter patties. That's my favorite Girl Scout cookie. Peanut butter patties. Out of 3 boxes, I think I ended up getting maybe 3 or 4 cookies in total. I put 2 boxes on the kitchen counter. It came in the next day. Gone. I mean, gone. Had one I stashed in the secret bunker. Think little Rowan found that box. Gone. You have to hide your Girl Scout cookies or they will disappear. All right, Sneakers is on board. Great show, Steve. Thank you to Hotshot Secret. Thumbs up out there. Captain Snacky, $3.49 a gallon in Columbus. That's gas. $4.99 for diesel right now. All right, we left off there. Yeah, what was the deal? Goodyear. So they had allocated 10 sets of tires for the entire weekend. The list of drivers dealing with flat tires slowly grew. Noah Gregson, Byron, Connor Zilich, all were in the middle of dealing with flats. They say part of the problem may have been the new power package as well. Teams began reporting brake rotors scattered across the track, raising concerns. Several drivers may have run over the day before. One of the rotors went straight through Cole Custer's grill. Major damage to his car. Noah Gregson believed to have exploded a rotor on lap 159, leaving pieces of debris spread across the surface, bringing out the caution. Those scattered parts may have played a role in the wave of tire issues drivers experienced during the caution. Kyle Busch suffered the worst of it. He was in line to receive the free pass, which would have allowed him to get one of his laps back and rejoin the gap. Just as that opportunity opened, he suffered a flat tire, forcing the team to bring the car down pit road immediately. Due to the unscheduled stop, he had to give up the free pass, turning what could have been a lucky break into yet another setback in an already chaotic race, they say. That moment of frustration did not go unnoticed at home either. Apparently, Kyle's wife, Samantha, reacting to the situation on X, posting, "Welp, had the free pass, but now another flat. Have to pit. It's been a day. One of those days." She kind of summed up the roller coaster afternoon as tire issues continued to pile up across the field. Chase Briscoe, who saw himself out in stage 2, run in third along Shane Van Gisenberg, said, "We were slipping and sliding. It was only 80 more horsepower, but it felt like a lot more," talking about the new package. He went on to say, "Darlington is going to be out of control." You add the scorching Arizona sun, the extra horsepower in teams pushing the limits on pressure and grip, and the tire failure suddenly makes a lot more sense. Now, fixing the tire chaos at Phoenix Raceway is not impossible, but it's likely going to require a mix of team discipline, tire development, and rule enforcement. One of the simplest solutions is ensuring the team strictly follows the guidelines that are set by Goodyear. Many tire failures have been linked to teams running pressures below the recommended minimum and using aggressive camber settings, trying to get more grip. That kind of setup can make the car faster for a few laps, but puts extreme stress on the sidewall, increasing heat and the risk of sudden blowouts. Enforcing minimum pressure rules more strictly, or even checking them on pit road, could dramatically reduce tire failures. One other potential fix might be setting up adjustments by the teams themselves. Phoenix has a unique layout with the dogleg front stretch and asymmetrical corners for teams to compromise on suspension settings. Many crew chiefs push the setup to the limit, trying to maximize speed on both ends of the track. That can overstress tires, especially when combined with more horsepower and braking loads. If you back off those extreme setups, that could help keep the tires alive over a long run. So, long story short, the solution isn't just better tires. It's a balance between smarter setups, stricter rules, and smarter race management. If all three aligned, Phoenix's tire drama would return from a safety concern into the kind of strategic challenge that teams actually enjoy. All right, that breakdown from the lucky dog on the track, which is a NASCAR site following all the news in NASCAR. The anonymous hippopotamus. Hey, we got a bit of a TikTok. Yeah. Are you near Delaware?
15: I'm on the east side of the Susquehanna River. I can't say I'm close to Delaware, but I'm on the east side of the Susquehanna River, so give her another shot.
14: Yeah, whatever cell you're in, it ain't liking it. Well, let's head on down to the Sunshine State, Florida. Morning, Philip.
16: Morning, buddy. I saw that race last night, and they did have a lot of tire failures, and they blew a lot of brakes up, too, a lot of junk on the track. One thing I don't like about Phoenix that they do is they run down the hill and they go down on the flat on the bottom of the track in that one area, and I really don't like that. I wish they'd stay up on the track and just run the track, you know, and keep the line up on the track instead of running it down on that flat area. But they do that a lot to slingshot and diamond it a little bit so they can get around folks. I don't know if you noticed that one.
14: Yeah,
16: buddy?
14: I didn't get to see the race, but yes, I know exactly what you're talking about. And I mean, a lot of times when you hit that flat, I mean, you're on the banking, and a lot of times you can lose it when you hit that flat surface all of a sudden trying to get back up. But it's like, what, it's the shortest distance around the track that's supposed to be the fastest. Isn't that what they say?
16: Yeah, it is the shortest distance, and to be quite honest about it, that's why Ryan Blaney did what he did yesterday, because when he was down there doing that mess, he was staying ahead of everybody, and that's what kind of did it, you know. When he was up on the, you know, up on the angle himself, staying up in there, he kind of lost a little bit here and there. But you could literally see the rubber coming off their tires yesterday. I mean, it was almost somebody like turning a tire on a lathe. You could see it, you know, you could literally see the rubber coming off of it. Also, if you look at that race toward the end of it, you could see a lot of the cars were rubbering up on the panels right where the numbers are on the side of the car. You could see that area there was getting so full of rubber, it wasn't ridiculous. I mean, some of the cars, it just literally was black, you know, from all that rubber being flung up into it. I did watch a little bit of the qualifying for the Greater Nationals. Tony and them guys didn't get anything out of it, but you know, him and Leah, man, they run almost identical times, Steve. Two totally different cars set up by totally two different guys, and the teams are totally different. Tony runs for opposing team, even though he owns Leah's team. And it was amazing to see him almost run identical lap times at Gainesville. Did you catch any of that?
14: I did not. Did not get to see any of the I was kind of, I shared the story earlier where they said, yeah, we could see Tony and Leah actually going head to head. I guess that didn't happen yesterday.
16: No, that didn't happen yesterday. I think they both bailed out in their – I didn't see the final races to see where they finished at or they were in the deal. But the one that really surprised me – now, you remember Austin Prock, he raced for John Force, and he left John Force, and now he races for Bob Tasca. Now, it was a big deal about him leaving John Force, and – they said that he was really going to, you know, this would be a totally different thing for him going to Tasca. And he was one of the guys that was favored to be way up in that deal. But it's funny, he didn't qualify good enough. You know, he was eliminated in qualifying and sent him packing. And I was shocked when I seen it that he got up bailed out, you know.
17: Mm-hmm.
16: He just couldn't lay it down good enough, you know. And they had had an accident before he raced. The race before him, they'd had an accident. They had an oil lay down that wasn't very heavy. It was very light. They had two cars hit on the end. And he blamed it on NHRA. But then after he raced, Jack Beckman came up there and ran, who is a John Force driver, and he laid it down. And then the guy after him ran, and, I mean, the lane was actually not that bad. I just think Austin got a little bit overzealous with what he was saying about it. You know, it's saying that they didn't clean it up right, but it was all about your staging, and I just think that's something that he's going to have to learn. You know, it's all about how you stage the car. If you know you've got oil on the left side, you kind of stage over to the right, you know, and that's what they did with Jack Beckman. They kind of saw it. The old guys that run that team, they, you know, hey, dude, we need to get over to the one side a little bit more. We don't want to run right up in the middle, you know, like you normally do when you've got low lay down. So I think a lot of it was just his, he just wasn't experienced enough to notice it. You know what I mean? Or his team wasn't experienced enough to get him over to where he needed to be. But, it was some good stuff. It was really good stuff. Good race day. And I want to thank the folks at Real Street. We went to their car show on Saturday afternoon, and man, those folks put on a good show. Had a lot of cool cars there. They dynoed quite a few cars. They've got a four-wheel dyno, which means they can dyno anything from a Lamborghini to anything. So, I mean, it was amazing. They had a really good time there. Me and my son did. And that's pretty much all I got, Steve. But how's the war going here, Steve? Are things still getting beat up, or what's going down?
17: Things are intensifying. Hey, we're striking more and more targets deep inside the country, deeper and deeper. And I don't know, the latest word from CENTCOM was advising any civilians that are anywhere near any location where military activity takes place, you know, military of Iran, to get away because they're going to be striking them. And some of these places are real close to civilian populations. So, I don't know. Oil prices jumped dramatically. I mean, have you seen it hit 120 earlier this morning when the markets kind of opened overseas. It's dropped back. Last I checked, it was like at 100, down to about 100 now. But I do see a headline where from just a few minutes ago via Bloomberg, that says G7 reportedly mulls oil reserve release to ease prices. Maybe that's what the markets are seeing and saying that they're going to maybe do something. But it's been crazy on the oil markets.
16: Yeah, we're sitting down here anywhere between 324 and 350. You know, and I went yesterday and bought fuel, and it was about 322, I think. Yeah, bombing it. I mean, they were just in I never seen the gas station so full of pig. You know, I just hope that people don't start hoarding things like they did back, like they do in the hurricane times. You know, and that's what's going to be crazy. And $3.50 a gallon is not scaring me, but they're saying like $5.
17: Right.
16: You know, possibly in the summer. $5 for down here, I can just imagine what it's going to be like down in California. You know, California, that's probably like $7 or $8, you know?
17: Mm-hmm.
16: Not to mention, I saw yesterday our diesel was sitting at about $4.39 a gallon. I don't know. What's it sitting up in Cincinnati right now?
17: The diesel or the gas, did you say?
16: Diesel.
17: Diesel's closer to like $4.99.
16: Okay. Yeah, now that's where we got to watch. Because when that diesel goes up, those fuel surcharges go up.
17: Yep.
16: And they push that right on to the consumer. So we got to be paying close attention to that. I know I got a friend in the market. He told me he put everything in the cash. He took it right out of the market because the market just fell so much last week that he just couldn't handle it anymore. So, you know, there's a lot of people that are bailing out of the market. The markets are diving. Kind of interested to see how they play today, you know. So I hope things hold together. And I know they've got midterms coming up, so we'll have to see how it plays out, buddy. Well, you have a good day, buddy. I appreciate you having me. Thank you.
17: Thank you much, Philip. Yeah, I mean, the Democrats are right now jumping on that. Yeah, Chuck Schumer saying, yeah, telling Trump, hit the oil reserves, hit the SPR to try and bring prices down. Well, hell, we sucked 100 and how many million barrels out of it under the previous administration when the whole Ukraine-Russia war started. I'm seeing the headline here. G7 finance ministers will hold an emergency meeting Monday today to discuss a possible joint release of petroleum from reserves coordinated by the International Energy Agency as oil prices surge, according to the Financial Times. The ministers of Fatih Birol, of the IEA executive director, will hold a call at 8:30 a.m. New York time, Eastern time, to discuss the impact of the Iran war, according to the report. Three G7 countries, including the U.S., have expressed support for the idea. The 32 members of the International Energy Agency hold strategic reserves as part of a collective emergency system designed for oil price crisis. According to the report, some U.S. officials believe a joint release in the range of 300 to 400 million barrels would be appropriate. That would represent 25 to 30% of the 1.2 billion barrels in reserve. I mean, first thing that comes to my mind is what you have to discuss is the bigger problem right now is getting the oil from point A to point B. I don't know where this international strategic reserve is. It in multiple locations, I presume. But can you get the oil to the destinations without having to pass through the Strait of Hormuz? There's abundance of oil anchored there on either side of the strait right now. I mean, probably 150, 200 such boats. Now, that's oil tankers and cargo container ships. I mean, all the above, but... Okay, it's 844-844-3388. Getting close to news break, so yeah, let's do a take two with the hippopotamus, see if we got rid of the tick.
18: How are we doing? Any better now?
17: Thumbs up.
18: All right. So I was listening to MRN radio there for the race yesterday because I got out in the late afternoon, and they were talking about the tires, and Goodyear, apparently last year, made a second tire for the early race in Phoenix, and it was a soft compound. So teams had a choice of running the original compound or the soft compound tire, and most everybody stayed with the other one. And then the fall race or the end of the season, wherever it was there, they only had the soft compound tire, which, as you said, had a lower tire pressure. And said that, you know, you can't, you know, you shouldn't go below the recommended pressures. And they had troubles with it, but they were hoping with the higher horsepower that it would fix the problem with the soft compound tire. And again, this race, the only thing they offered was the soft compound tires, and they had a limited number of sets. Apparently they didn't run as many sets of tires as what they normally do in a full race. So

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10: With SRN News, I'm John Scott. A second missile attack in 2 days in Saudi Arabia at the main airport in Riyadh. A projectile hit King Khalid International Airport, starting a fire and causing injuries. President Trump said the U.S. is considering its response after an earlier strike on the same airport killed 13 people, including one American. The rain associated with post-tropical cyclone Rachel arriving in Southern California, the National Weather Service said communities in Ventura and Los Angeles counties started seeing rainfall Saturday evening. The moisture then moved further north by Sunday towards Santa Barbara and San Luis Obispo counties. Hurricane Simon weakened to a Category 3 storm on Sunday as it moved parallel to Mexico's Pacific coast, bringing strong winds and heavy rain. The storm located about 110 miles west-northwest of Manzanillo. 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
14: 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And when you said the socialist, it's a Democrat, my mind went all over the country, because there's more than them one. The CBS News poll on socialism in the Democratic Party, 58% were favorable towards socialism and 50% were unfavorable towards capitalism. And when you have a Democrat college graduate, it was 78% were favorable towards socialism. That spells big problems for our country going forward if that trend doesn't change. I mean, they're using their hatred.

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5: Crude. I'd have to switch the gear to look at the Brent crude, which is the global benchmark. We do know crude prices spiking to their highest level in 14 years, above $100. Last time we saw that was after Russia invaded Ukraine. The market woke up to the sound every macro trader dreads. The oil alarm bell, they say. And this time it wasn't just a polite chime. It was a fire siren. According to SPI Asset Management, in a commentary here a matter of hours ago, surging oil and gas, if they persist, could cascade through the global economy, complicating matters for countries still adjusting to higher tariffs on exports to the U.S. under President Trump. Senior officials of Southeast Asian countries were meeting this week in Manila, the Philippines, where they're expected to discuss ways to counter the shock from higher energy costs. You know, we've seen oil prices up more than 60% as this war, now in its second week, has ensnared countries and places critical to the production and movement of oil and gas from the Persian Gulf. Now, I believe it was, who was that, Roki? Somebody had shared just a few minutes ago. Via the Facebook or YouTube. It was Crazy Ray said Saudi Arabia spoke out here within the past hour, reported by the London Guardian, condemning reprehensible Iranian attacks on Gulf states. Saudi Arabia condemning what it calls Iran's reprehensible, unjustifiable aggression against the kingdom and other Gulf states. Of course, on Sunday, the Israeli Defense Forces said they had launched a new wave of attacks across Iran. You know, we had the report, supposedly at some point over the weekend, Iran's president, not the Ayatollah, not the new guy that's going to be sitting in for the Ayatollah, the Ayatollah, the supreme leader, pretty major, he's the one that makes all the ultimate decisions, yes or no. They also have a president, which is more or less, kind of the puppet of the Ayatollah or the supreme leader. But the president had spoke out over the weekend, kind of promising other Gulf countries, surrounding countries, apologizing. I should apologize to the neighboring countries that were attacked by Iran on my own behalf, he said. From now on, they should not attack neighboring countries or fire missiles at them unless we are attacked by those countries. I think we should solve this through diplomacy, he said. Of course, Eagle mentioned within a matter of hours, several other Gulf state countries were hit again. I think this comes down to you've got the chain of command, the military, the leadership in the military is in complete shambles. I don't think the right hand knows what the left hand is doing or vice versa. Leaders in one province have no idea what the president's saying. Oh, we weren't supposed to fire on them? Oh, I didn't know. The president, President Trump, responded to his comments over the weekend, stating that his apology was a direct result of the relentless U.S. and Israeli attacks. Iran, which is being beat to hell. That was his quote. It's apologized and surrendered to its Middle East neighbors, promised they will not shoot at them anymore. Now, I said, it's the first time that Iran's ever lost in thousands of years. Iran is no longer the bully of the Middle East. They are the losers of the Middle East. All right, so the president warned Iran would be hit very hard, which they were over the weekend. And that continues. New waves. 844-844-3388. Well, Buckwheat, how's your week starting out?
6: Oh, it's starting out fine. Yesterday, I went out for a walk down to the creek, and it was like 28 degrees warmer than what it was on Saturday. I mean, it felt really, really nice.
5: Yes.
6: It was actually warmer outside than it was inside my house, and I had the heat on.
5: Wow.
6: Anyhow, they always, when the oil price is dropping, and then the gas price at the gas station stays high, they say, well, it takes 5 to 6 weeks, you know, for the cheaper crude to come through and that. But it seems like some people are getting a little antsy raising the price so quick. But anyhow, it's our company that I work for, we do actually have a fuel island, and we allow people from the outside to come in and fuel up. You know, you have your card and that. And this morning, yesterday, I fueled up when I got back, and it was $4.41 a gallon for diesel. And this morning, it was still $4.41. So our company's not raising the price. So, you know, if the drivers in our area want to come and get cheaper fuel, they're more than welcome to it, you know. But a horse brother's there was talking about names of horses, and I had to laugh a couple of years ago. Ashton Mario Kart during the summer would go to a place where they had horse therapy, and they gave him a horse named Patience. Well, there was a problem. Patience didn't have patience to deal with Ashton Mario Kart's loud noises and stuff, and excitement and stuff, so they had to give him the horse named Stormy. You know, Stormy was able to handle Ashton, but anyhow, that was just funny how
5: right.
6: Names don't always mean anything, but this past weekend, our church had a annually first weekend of March, we have a men's weekend. You know, we go to a campground, and which is in Southern Lancaster County there, and so I put it on Google to see which way the quickest way to get down there, and right now, right there at we're 222 and 30 meet in Lancaster. They're doing construction, and it always backs up there. So Google went and took me down the east side of Lancaster, and we went past the town that Heatwave was talking about last week. We went through Intercourse.
5: Okay.
6: And it was sort of intriguing as I continued on my journey. I came through Paradise. And then, after you go through Intercourse and you come to Paradise, and then there was Paradise Elementary School, which is, I guess, is a result of going through Intercourse. But I just happened to think of if I would have went the other way, about 10 miles away from Intercourse, is a town named Blue Ball. And about 20 miles northeast of Blue Ball is a town in Pennsylvania called Virginville. So, just thinking about these strange names and how in the world do they get these names. My one son lives in a town called Honeybrook, which was a derivative of the Indian word named Sweetwater. And it used to be named Waynesburg, but when the railroad came through back in the 1800s, they had to change the name of the town because there was another town out in western Pennsylvania named Waynesburg, and they had the freight kept getting mixed up. So the Honeybrook had to change their name to a different name, you know, so they chose Honeybrook. But, yeah, so this here weekend we actually play games and, you know, have some spiritual instruction and stuff. One of the things, they have lots of food there, and I sort of like gain 4 pounds in 2 days, you know, but anyhow, we'll have to work that off. But, yeah, one of the games we played, have you ever heard of Rook?
5: Yes, I have.
6: Yes, well, we played a tournament, Rook tournament, and Buckwheat won the Rook tournament. You know, so, yeah, I was pretty excited about that. Got a $50 gift card to go along with it, so that's going to be nice. But, anyhow, I just hope this year, this war and stuff like that will be settled quickly. I this past weekend I scoured the internet and I came up with Iran put out a post that they killed 300,000 of American soldiers at Abdi Gray or something, a military base over there, and the truth of the story was that they did fire like 200 and some drones and 100 missiles, and well, only like one or two of them hit anything. So yeah, I guess there was some damage, but there is a lot of news that comes out that
5: fake,
6: you know, is not quite altogether accurate, and I suspect that's on both sides, but. Anyhow, so, we're looking for a warm day today. They're calling for 70s for the first 3 days this week. And, it's going to be nice. Get off the winter chill and get some heat in your bones. We're on our way to New York City again. You know, we got bacon and ham and lamb and even some frozen soup on here and cackleberries, and we got a nice conglomerate of food there for the New York City people, and we'll try to keep you fed. And you're out there at least it's working a little bit, but you can't hear the phone calls through the app. I guess you said it's because it's getting a video feed off the camera or something, but all right, well, I can't help you with that because I don't know nothing about electronics.
5: Yeah, right.
6: Yeah.
5: I did get a message from Ryan a couple hours ago. I think the app is now on the what they call the backup feed. So it's a replay, I think, there. But he said he's going to contact me about 10 o'clock this morning. All right, we'll take a few additional steps. He said, I'm sorry. Sorry, man. 844-844-3388. The Steve Summers Overnight Drive.
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0: once again had a series of deadly storms. Yeah, rolling into the weekend, Friday in particular. 8 total fatalities. Yeah, Michigan being the hardest hit. Yeah, with the weekend storms. Forecasters keeping a very close eye on Tuesday and Wednesday of this week. From the live storm chasers, their latest update here just a bit earlier. They are now highlighting a significant severe threat Tuesday afternoon through the overnight hours. With storms capable of producing tornadoes, some may be strong EF2 plus tornadoes, very large hail. They're saying hail tennis ball size and damaging winds. All right, the breakdown. Scattered severe thunderstorms forecast Tuesday from the southern plains into the southern Great Lakes region with all severe hazards possible. A complex setup could produce a bimodal severe weather event with two primary corridors where the greatest potential may develop. Corridor number one from northern Missouri into northern and central Illinois and northwest Indiana may see the greatest tornado potential. Increasing moisture and instability combined with strengthening wind shear, differing wind directions at differing levels of the atmosphere, could support supercell thunderstorms capable of producing very large hail and tornadoes. As the evening progresses, storms may begin to organize into lines along the advancing cold front, bringing a damaging wind threat overnight. More of a straight-line wind scenario. Corridor number two will develop across Texas along the dry line Pacific front by mid to late afternoon. Some of the initial supercells could produce large hail around 2 inches and a couple tornadoes before storms potentially grow into clusters during the evening. Late afternoon, timing-wise, storms begin developing along the dry line. Yeah, through the evening, supercells capable of tornadoes and very large hail. Overnight, storms may organize into lines with damaging winds. Severe storms may continue into the nighttime hours, so please do not sleep naked. That's their quote. All right, let me see, 844-844-3388. Last week, Friday, I believe it was, you may have heard some rumors, rumblings, reports of the U.S. stockpile as far as weapons, munitions running low. Yeah, we're expending too much, and we're going to run out to fight the fight. President Trump taking to Truth Social, stating, quote, "We just concluded a very good meeting with the largest U.S. defense manufacturing companies where we discussed production and production schedules. They have agreed to quadruple production of the exquisite class weaponry in that we want to reach as rapidly as possible the highest levels of quantity. Expansion began 3 months prior to this meeting. Plants and production of many of these weapons are already underway. We have a virtually unlimited supply of medium and upper medium grade munitions, which we are using as an example in Iran and recently used in Venezuela. Regardless, however, we have also increased orders at these levels. The companies represented were the CEOs of BAE Systems, Boeing, Honeywell Aerospace, L3Harris Missile Solutions, Lockheed Martin, Northrop Grumman, and Raytheon. The meeting concluded with another meeting scheduled in 2 months. Yeah, states all over the country are bidding for these new plants. Thank you for your attention to this matter. So literally, virtually all the big names in weaponry and munition developments joining in on that conversation Friday. It's 844-844-3388. 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

0: this hour from Town Hall. I'm John Scott. Ukrainian President Zelensky addressing President Trump's call for new leadership in Kyiv during an interview with ABC's This Week. Zelensky says it's up to their society and people to choose a new leader.
1: The main thing is to have security infrastructure for this, to give possibility to people to vote. Of course, it's up to Ukrainians when to vote, how to do it.
0: He went on to say that Ukraine will organize elections if Russian President Putin abides by a 60-day ceasefire. President Trump had called for a leadership change after reports the U.S. fuel deal with Russia angered Zelensky. President Trump said the Ukrainian people need to elect a new leader. Officials in Saudi Arabia say the main airport in Riyadh has been hit by a second missile attack in 2 days.
2: A Saudi military spokesman said a projectile hit King Khalid International Airport today, starting a fire and causing injuries. President Trump said the U.S. is considering its response after a strike on the same airport killed 13 people, including one American, and injured more than 300 others. Houthi rebels in Yemen claim responsibility for a series of recent attacks on Saudi Arabia. I'm Lisa Carton.
0: A political analyst says former President Barack Obama's campaigning with Abdul El-Sayed has become awkward. More from Richard Boyd.
3: Barack Obama is set to campaign in Michigan for Democrat Abdul El-Sayed in the 2026 midterms, despite El-Sayed's past criticisms of Obama's presidency as a failure and claims that the country was not better off after his terms. Cornell West highlights their ideological clashes on issues like Gaza, Wall Street bailouts, and single-payer health care, labeling Obama a moderate neoliberal, while El-Sayed struggles with black voters in the state. Richard Boyd reporting.
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0: The Los Angeles County Fire Department team helping Panama after a major earthquake and serious aftershocks there Friday.
5: The 7.7 magnitude quake struck the nation Friday afternoon, damaging buildings. It was followed by a huge 6.6 magnitude aftershock and dozens of others. 10 members of the department's International Urban Search and Rescue Team have deployed. The team includes firefighters, structural specialists, and a medical doctor. Captain Aaron Caton explained the mission.
6: We're going to go and do what we do best, which is help people in need. Our personnel are currently the world's expert in rescuing in collapsed buildings.
5: The team deployed Friday night. LACFD also said that its full 79-member heavy rescue team is on alert. I'm Rich Cassone.
0: The U.S.-based team of marine archaeologists has set sail for a tiny island in the far western Pacific, seeking to solve one of the 20th century's great unsolved mysteries, the disappearance of famed aviator Amelia Earhart. News and analysis at townhall.com.
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0: All right, a brand new day on the West Coast is, yeah, we cross over the midnight hour. Welcome into a Monday. There you go. Trust you had a good weekend. Appreciate you spending some time with us here on the Steve Summers Overnight Drive. So hearing in the news, some calling on President Trump to tap the Strategic Petroleum Reserve, which is a long way from being replenished after being tapped. What was it, 2021, 2022? Major release. Would that actually have an impact on prices at the pump? That's a question to ask. Now, they're saying that release in 2022 was estimated to have lowered gas prices anywhere from 17 to 42 cents per gallon. I guess when every penny counts, but at what cost? Yeah, as we saw with that past release, once all the oil's out of the reserve, at some point in time, you got to find a way to put it back. And that's where the cost factor comes into play. Here just a few months ago, we were at a level, prices per barrel, where it would have been very cost-effective to replenish that oil. I know that we had made purchases. I can't recall the exact numbers off the top of my head, but as we're now seeing per barrel prices close to $100, that gives security for the drilling operations, the fracking operations in particular here in the U.S., which is much more expensive per barrel to get the oil out of the ground versus some of those Middle Eastern countries. They can pull oil cheaply, very cheaply out of the ground. So that should be, I guess, a bit, at least in the short term, an incentive to frack, baby, frack. Or drill, baby, drill. How low will the prices go? Once all the dust is settled, what else could we do to bring down prices? One representative Friday proposed maybe suspending the 18.4 cent per gallon federal gasoline tax through October 1st to maybe help bring down prices a bit. Political analysts have said a persistent rise in fuel prices could obviously hurt President Trump's fellow Republicans in the November midterm elections. This comes in the form of legislation due to be introduced in the Senate sometime this week, apparently. The legislation, if enacted, would direct the Treasury Department to monitor the tax suspension in a bid to ensure that the savings are passed on to consumers in the form of lower gas prices. The White House didn't respond to request for comment as of Friday. The president, in an interview Thursday, said that he wasn't really concerned about rising gas prices. At the time, kind of brushing things off, if they rise, they rise. But it's a small price to pay for eliminating the potential nuclear threat from Iran. Now, they did say the administration is considering various actions aimed at combating rising energy prices in light of the war. U.S. officials racing to blunt the political and economic impact. 844-844-3388. Let's see. Eagle, you hanging with us?
1: Yeah.
0: Hey, welcome back.
1: Yeah,
0: we got you. We got you.
1: Okay, yeah, I'm still here. I wanted to talk about some more things concerning the gas, Steve. I heard some news on on this mother trucker guy, this Asian guy that does videos. Maybe you could check and see. They're saying that another trucking company is shutting down over the weekend, from what he's saying, a company out of Springfield, Missouri, called RBX or something, said that they shut down over 200 trucks. Over 200 trucks were shut down. I don't know, they said bankruptcy or something. I don't know if this is true, but that's what the Asian guy said on his on YouTube. Now, okay, Steve, this here is gonna. When I started driving trucks, Steve, back in 1998, almost over 25 years ago, there were owner operators all over the road. When I started driving, truck drivers, there were companies. There was a lot of guys, but those guys are almost extinct now. And I believe with this fuel thing that's going on now, that's going to put a lot of people out of business, Steve. Either they're just going to stop driving the truck until things clear up in Iran. But with these prices, there's no way you can make a – it's going to be hard to really make a profit unless you get a good fuel surcharge and discounts with your fuel and everything. And a lot of people are saying that's not going to even help. But that's not going to even help. You know, I got a friend that he's one of these lease drivers, and I'm going to have to talk to him in the next couple of days and see what's going on, see if he's making any money, you know, with this current fuel situation, you know, because it's only going to get worse. Like I say, I got 200-gallon tanks on my truck, this Freightliner I'm driving, and I fueled up a couple of days ago. And that was the total. You can look on the videos on TikTok. It's costing up to $700 right now, $780, almost $800 for 200 gallons of fuel. And if it gets higher, you know, if it's just up to $5, $6, $7, $8 a gallon, you're looking at $1,000 easily to put 200 gallons worth of fuel in your truck. And that's gonna put a hurt on the man that, you know, little man. That's almost push him out of the business, because that $1,000 fuel expense is gonna hurt anybody's pocketbook, Steve. And that's the reason why I told you earlier that they got to get this war. You know, that doesn't have to end. You know, that can keep going on, but somehow they got to get that Strait of Hormuz open and get these ships moving. Get these ships moving so they can get this oil free. You can't let the Iran hijack that oil, because that's what they're trying to do now. They want to hurt the United States. They know, like I said before, they know they can't defeat us militarily. And Donald Trump, please don't put no boots on the ground, because that the guy, whether, you know, this loser that's on the video, this tough guy that's talking, you know, he's saying they waiting on the United States. You know, I don't know if that's true or not. You know, a lot of people saying it's a setup. If Trump put those American boots on the ground, it's not necessary to do that. Let them people, let Israel, if they want to fight, because we're helping them out, they can put boots on the ground, they people. But no American soldiers should be hitting the ground in this war, Steve. We can fight from the air. We can do it with the Navy and the Air Force. It's not necessary for the Marines or the Army to step foot in Iran. As far as I'm concerned, I don't want to see no American blood spilled in this country. They already brought 6 bodies back already. We don't want to see no more people coming back home in caskets. So hopefully Donald Trump will not make that a very bad move by putting boots on the ground. Now, let's talk about the midterm, Steve. Let's just be honest about this. I told you this a couple of weeks ago. This is definitely going to hurt Donald Trump and the Republicans. This is going to hurt real bad. Especially with them, if these prices of fuel keep getting higher and higher. Somebody told me that a guy said that a loaf of bread in California is $4, $5, $6 for a loaf of bread, and it's only gonna get worse if these gas prices. Because I'm already seeing it on the internet with these TikTok videos, people making videos of the gas pumps, and they making jokes about it that meter is ticking, and. If it keeps getting worse like this, Steve, people are not going to vote for Donald Trump, because they're going to say, well, he made a promise that he wasn't going to get us involved in no wars. He made a promise he's going to get the gas down, which he did do, the food prices and other things. But now it's starting to skyrocket, and it's going to be way too close to the midterm. And American people, they think they think with their heart instead of their head. And they're gonna act on response. They go, hey, I'm paying $6, $7, $8 for gasoline. Ain't no way in hell I'm Donald Trump doing his job. I'm going with the other side. Yeah. So I'm hoping people won't be that stupid. But that's what it looks like right now. He started this war at a very bad time. You know, coming up on the midterm. So this could affect Donald Trump and the Republicans in midterm. Because people, like I said, I'm going to repeat this one more time. Americans think with their heart, not with their head. And I thank you for taking my call.
0: Eagle, you're so correct on that. And at the same time, if we could get this wrapped up in a matter of weeks and prices come down, things improve, Americans also typically have rather short-term memories when it comes to everything's about what's going on at any given moment. If you've got 6 months of clarity between things being tough and things improving dramatically, there's a big question mark looming there. If this drags out, though, seeing reports here this early Monday, Iran apparently unleashing a massive missile barrage on Israel. Yeah, overnight skies above Israel turning into a war zone as Iranian ballistic missiles rain down in one of the largest barrages of this conflict. Footage shared widely showing glowing streaks tearing across the night. Multiple impacts reported in and around Tel Aviv, stating Iran launched more than 180 missiles in retaliation for Israel's Operation Roaring Lion strikes, targeting nuclear facilities and missile bases. Now, it says Israeli defenses intercepted roughly 90% of the incoming projectiles, but falling debris and several direct hits caused injuries, shattered windows, fires in some residential areas. Casualties are mounting on both sides. Neither capital, a.k.a. Tehran or Tel Aviv, apparently is sleeping tonight. And that's been the trend. Meanwhile, it's 844-844-3388. All right, Vic, got you coming up here momentarily. Industry headlines for many small business owners. One junk lawsuit could mean the end of the road, out of business. Even if they did nothing wrong, the cost to fight litigation can be so high that owners feel forced to settle. Trial lawyers know that, and they use it. Now there are state lawmakers digging into who's really funding these lawsuits. Yeah, the actions benefit trucking operations. OWIDA said the truck drivers and the companies that hire, represent, or insure them are often slammed with costly personal injury claims. These bills don't just hit trucking. They ripple through the entire supply chain. OWIDA also warns that some lawsuits are backed by outside investors chasing big payouts that can drag out cases and drive costs even higher. At the very least, the association says juries and courts should know when a lawsuit is being bankrolled by outside money. Over the past year, at least six different states have cracked down on what they call lawsuit funding. More could be on the way. New York just stepped in. Governor Hochul signed a new law that sets clear rules for consumer litigation funding and demands full disclosure before anyone signs a deal. The industry used to be the Wild West with no rules. Bad actors moved in, charged sky-high fees, and played dirty. Starting June 17, that changes. The new law caps the amount of funding companies can take. They can collect no more than 25% of a case's gross recovery. Funding companies must also register with the state and prove they meet standards for character and fitness. They cannot mislead people in ads, and they can't meddle in settlement decisions. Supporters say the law reins in abuse and helps make sure victims don't lose big chunks of their payout to the hidden players. Rhode Island. Lawmakers there weighing their own crackdown. Senate Bill 2494 would require litigation funders to register with the state. Supporters say that kind of transparency is badly needed, especially for small businesses that struggle to fight lawsuits backed by deep pockets. The bill would force funders to clearly spell out fees, cancellation rights, and other contract details. It would also ban them from paying referral fees to lawyers or medical providers. And in personal injury cases, the existence of outside funding would no longer be hidden. Senator Victoria Goo said it's time to act on litigation financing. This has grown from a niche business to a major source of money for lawsuits. This is trying to put some common sense consumer protections. That bill is still in committee. Lastly, in the state of Missouri, lawmakers, they're going even further, especially when it comes to foreign money. House Bill 3205 would block foreign players or their frontmen from funding lawsuits in the state. It would also require funders to share legal responsibility for cost or penalties tied to the cases they bankroll. Break the rules, it would mean serious penalties, even a felony charge for willful violations involving foreign actors. Any deal made in violation of the law would be tossed out. Representative Dave Castile says Missourians deserve to know who is really behind a lawsuit. Now, there's a separate bill in the Senate, Senate Bill 881, that would also make litigation funders jointly responsible for court-ordered costs. It would ban anyone tied to foreign entities from taking part in lawsuit funding. Senator Curtis Trent is the bill's sponsor. He said the bill aims to target hostile, frivolous litigation. Increasingly, you have bad faith foreign actors willing to use our court system as a sword against Missouri businesses. This would stop that practice. That bill has cleared the committee, now awaits more action in the House. I'm not really familiar with foreign funding, litigation funders, All right, 24 past the hour. All right, let's get started with Vic here on a Monday. Thanks for hanging in there. What's happening, Vic?
2: Oh, a whole lot of everything, a lot of stuff that I was hoping wouldn't happen. It is happening. It'll be interesting to see whenever all the big money comes back about 8 o'clock this morning.
0: Yes.
2: And somebody's been selling Bitcoin at 10 o'clock every day. They're trying to look into that, see what, you know, you've seen the big swan dive that Bitcoin's taken. I think it's last time I looked at it, I think it was down around $60,000-$70,000 or something like that. But it's hard for me to believe that China and Russia and some other people that are enemies of the United States aren't deliberately jacking up these oil prices. And I don't know if the United States still has their economic warfare program, but I would think that they would be taking a long, hard look at it, see if the markets are being manipulated and who's facilitating that. Because at one time, they wouldn't allow any communist country, Marxist country, to trade on the markets, and somewhere along the line, they allowed them in, and we've had a lot of confusion ever since. Mm-hmm. But the other thing you were mentioning about the taxes there, and the different marquee things and all that, I'm just kind of curious where a lot of this tax money is going, basically, because I don't see where the road showed a whole lot. or anything. So I just don't know how much they're taking into consideration about the taxes. And I really haven't had to worry about road taxes or anything like that on a big truck. But I remember, I think there's a differential between Indiana and Ohio. And if I recall right, people used to wait until they would get to Indiana to fill up because the prices were too high in Ohio. But at the end of the year, you had to make up the difference there. Indiana had some sort of a form, if I recall right. So actually, when you waited to get to Indiana to fuel up, you'd wind up paying more for fuel than if you had just fueled in Ohio. And in West Virginia, they used to be out of the world on their taxes, and they always reflected that on the pump. And I think they have to reflect the sales taxes too on that. So there's a whole lot there to sort out. But back to the oil thing and the SPR and all that, you remember that a lot of people had bought oil back there. It was 2018 or whenever, and when oil actually went below zero because they couldn't find any place to store the oil. The oil tankers, they had been filled up, and the different sites that where they could were what you would call delivery points for the oil, they were filled up. Of course, the big one was in Cushing, Oklahoma. But I never did get a full explanation on that, because usually in that situation, they should have called a force majeure to where people didn't have to honor that contract. And the other thing was, there was space in the SPR at that time, and why they just didn't pipe that oil there that they had in Cushing over into the different SPRs, mm-hmm.

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8: News. I'm John Scott. The main airport in Saudi Arabia hit by a second missile attack in 2 days. A projectile hit King Khalid International Airport in Riyadh, starting a fire and causing injuries. President Trump says the U.S. considering its response after a strike at the same airport earlier that killed 13 people, including one American. A drone attack has reportedly destroyed a third major data center to Moscow. The building operated by Yandex, now shut down following the weekend attack. Yandex, considered the Google of Russia. President Trump facing bipartisan backlash over deal allowing Russian diesel into the U.S. and global markets. The president says Russia will immediately release 300,000 tons of diesel to ease a global fuel shortage, with more shipments to follow. This is SRN News.
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12: 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They oversee Fannie Mae and Freddie Mac, the big mortgage guarantors. 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
4: Left off there, talking the conflict in Iran, rising oil prices. Where does the stock market go today? It may be a wild ride coming our way later this morning. Based on the overseas markets, yeah, you never know what's going to happen. Meanwhile, the U.S. could very soon have 3 aircraft carriers operating within reach of Iran. It's on the way. This would significantly expand both U.S. naval air power in the Middle East, and this should signal a strong deterrent posture toward Tehran. I mean, this sort of a concentration of naval forces would represent one of the most powerful sea-based air power deployments in the region in recent years. Each U.S. supercarrier typically embarks an air wing of around 65 to 75 aircraft, including F/A-18E Super Hornet strike fighters, EA-18G Growler electronic warfare aircraft, and E-2D Advanced Hawkeye Airborne early warning platforms. Then you've got the rest of the group. Cruisers, destroyers, submarines, with their Tomahawk cruise missiles. These strike groups could conduct sustained operations, suppress enemy air defenses, and maintain strong air and missile defense coverage while securing critical maritime corridors like the Strait of Hormuz. I think that's the ultimate intention, to get that moving forward here. Yeah, we'll dig a bit more into that coming up. First, let me get back to Vic. Thanks for hanging in there.
5: Yeah. Thanks for holding me over there. Yeah, I was going to mention what you were just talking about there. We have substantial capabilities to counter all that stuff that China and Russia is trying to advise Iran on. But back to what I was talking about on the oil thing. Whenever they had that debacle oil actually went negative, that was the first time that I'd ever heard of that, and that discouraged a lot of people actually trading in the oil market. But the other thing was for the trucking industry, I don't know if it's still the same now or not, but when people were hauling for either FedEx or UPS, the diesel fuel was actually coming off other major trucking firms, their fuel purchases, and they give you a certain truck stop you had to stay in, and you had to stop to get it. Oh, I'll talk here in a minute. But what I was thinking about was when we had to pick up there at Nashville, whenever all that was being reworked there at Nashville, that TA that got flooded out and all that, they wanted us to go downtown and fuel at that TA truck stop. And I always hated to. And one time I wound up getting I said, well, I'm going to go down there in the middle of the afternoon and get my fuel. Well, we hadn't, whatever their deal was with the trucking company. And I went back up to our terminal there at Lebanon, and I was just going to wait a while, and they had to do some fast working to make sure that FedEx would pay the fuel bill there. And it's like basically their obligation didn't start until we picked up the load. But anyway, that discouraged, I would imagine, the negative oil prices, that probably discouraged deals like that with FedEx and UPS and there were other shippers that also did that on things. And then we had that fuel solution thing that we were supposed to stop at certain truck stops anyway. So that really disrupted and discouraged people getting along, basically the diesel. And of course, then that in turn affected the crude oil market and all that. So what I'm trying to say is that I think that the United States was kind of vulnerable to the transportation industry. If when we went into Iran and the way we did, I know surprise is, a big part of it, for the strategy to be effective. But I believe it probably caught a whole lot of people off guard, and that whole thing with the Straits of Hormuz, and Russia and China stepping in there, mm-hmm. probably trying to rattle the cage as much as possible, because they know that those prices going up like that is going to destabilize America. But I was noticing that actually the dollar got stronger last week. It kind of surprised me. But anyway, the whole thing that is going on now, when there's going to be the higher that the gas prices go and everything, that means that people are going to have to pay more taxes, because most of that has sales tax in it. So it's just the whole taxing situation. People are just going to have to take a long, hard look at it. Exactly what Trump plans to do about it, I'm not sure. But I'll just say that you never know from one day to the next what he's apt to do. And then, of course, right now, the firm that I cleared through, they're in the process of being acquired by another firm. And I'm just kind of have to set everything out right now, but just watch it from afar. But the whole thing is that I don't know exactly what's going to happen, but I don't believe that the major energy firms around the world are really going to sit still for this rapid run up. And by and large, usually when something like this happens, you have the knee-jerk reaction when you have all the people that want to jump on it and everything. So I'll be looking at all the volume here later today, but I just can't see this thing. I looked at it a while ago. One of them was like up that one of the months. I seen it was up to 119. I don't believe that's going to last very long. I don't know how thin it is or anything, but it's going to take a toll on the stock market. It's already got the bond market and the note market, that's going down. So that's probably makes it a little bit, I don't know if it'd make it easier or harder to service our own debt that we have, but there's a whole lot of things there at play there. Mm-hmm. And I know that we have the capability to counter Russia and China, and neither of those are in very good shape. And in most accounts, Russia is deceiving people out of Africa and saying they have jobs for them, and then they wind up sending them to fight in Ukraine.
4: Mm-hmm. And, let me ask you about, I shared earlier, this story where they have an emergency meeting, 8:30 a.m. Eastern this morning. The G7 nations talking about, I guess they've got some sort of an international reserve, as they call it, kind of like we have our SPR. If they say we're going to release some of that oil, my question was, well, isn't really the biggest issue the Strait of Hormuz? All these, we've got, millions and millions of barrels sitting out there. If they open these particular reserves, could that oil reach destinations without going through the Strait? Do you have any idea?
5: No, it can't. And that was one of the things that happened when we went into Iraq and the whole deal with Afghanistan. I was trying to think, they wanted to build a pipeline years ago that would basically negate the Strait of Hormuz. And I was trying to think about the Baltic Sea. I'd have to look on a map and remember. My memory isn't what it used to be, but there was a pipeline that was supposed to go over through Afghanistan, and someone, I think it was the United States, said that Afghanistan had to get rid of Osama bin Laden, I believe, and they said no, they weren't going to do that, and so that kind of killed that, and one thing or another, fight back and forth, but I'd have to go back and look that all up, Steve. But the pipeline wasn't built.
4: Mm-hmm.
5: But that was the whole thing, so that in case Iran pulled that stunt, which they pulled it a couple of times before, and they just wanted to do away with that threat. And everything just kind of died with the Iran pipeline. And it actually, the pipeline, not the Iran pipeline, but it would also have to go through Syria, as I recall. And I think Syria was probably the last country that it had to go through. But no, they were making plans for that, and then it all of a sudden went away. But the point of it is that the other thing that's kind of hurting us right now, and has, if you remember, when Biden came in office, he canceled a lot of those oil leases from major oil firms on federal land, and that's what started the whole thing, and that's why prices going up back then, and that's when Biden released stuff from the SPR, and everybody was upset about everybody was upset about it, because they said that really wasn't what that was meant for.
4: Correct.
5: But we do still have a lot of pumping capacity here in the United States, and of course we have the Alaskan North Slope Oil. And as far as Japan's concerned, we weren't supposed to send any over there to them, but things have kind of changed. So I think when everybody gets back and their heads get together, we'll just have to wait and see in the morning. But I really wouldn't want to be long haul right now, unless because Iran's not the only player, and I'm pretty sure Russia will take the chance to sell their oil to China, because, you know, that's all been embargoed or supposed to be sanctioned or whatever.
4: Yep, yep.
5: But I'm sure that Russia will take care of China, and then that whole deal down there in Venezuela, where they're trying to get rid of their sanctioned oil. But the situation that's going on over there, in Iran and everything else, and we attacked it. It's just too much up in the air, is all I can say. And
4: yeah,
5: it takes somebody with some pretty deep pockets, as far as I'm concerned, to get in there. And that's what I'm saying. That's probably pretty much who it's down to. And that's the big question: who is driving that oil up? Because Iran, I don't know. I don't know what their purpose would be by shutting off oil through the Straits of Hormuz, because that also shuts off their ability to export oil. So the big thing is, you know, pretty much, you were talking about that meeting they're supposed to have in the morning. I would have to say, if everybody looked at the reserves around the world and said they've had enough of Iran or Persia acting the way they are, they could pretty well freeze them out. And we'll just have to, I hate to say this, but there's just too much up in the air right now to make a definite statement. And people might just say, you know, hey, that's enough of this. And Iran, you know, when you produce nuclear energy, that's different than whenever you produce enriched uranium.
4: Nuclear weapons.
5: Right. So that's about all I have to say on that.
4: Be interesting to see. Maybe we can get some follow-up come our Tuesday morning program, see how it all shakes out today. Like I said, it's going to be volatility with a capital V is the word for this Monday, ninth day of March.
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4: Ah, yes, hard to believe. Mid-America less than 3 weeks away. Wow. All right, as we roll towards a news update top of the hour. Yeah, we were talking three aircraft carrier strike groups in the same region simultaneously, almost unprecedented. Does Iran really understand what that entails beyond the aircraft themselves? The operational strength of three carrier strike groups lies in their ability to generate sustained combat power from the sea while operating independently of regional air bases. Yeah, our modern super carriers like the Nimitz and Ford classes are designed to function as mobile air bases, sustaining high-tempo flight operations for extended periods of time. With three carriers deployed simultaneously, the U.S. Navy could field more than 200 aircraft at sea, forming a powerful floating air force capable of conducting a large-scale air campaign across the Middle East. Carrier air wings embarked aboard these ships formed the core of the Navy's maritime strike capability. The F-A-18E/F Super Hornet fighters, a multi-role strike capability with precision-guided munitions against land and maritime targets. The EA-18 Growler aircraft, specifically designed to suppress and disrupt enemy radar networks and integrated air defense systems. A critical requirement for any strike campaign against heavily defended targets. The ED-2 Advanced Hawkeye aircraft, airborne command and control functions, long-range radar surveillance, allowing the strike group to coordinate air operations over vast areas while at the same time detecting threats such as incoming aircraft, cruise missiles, or drones. In surge conditions, a single U.S. aircraft carrier can generate more than 100 combat sorties within a 24-hour period, with three carriers operating in different sectors of the region, Eastern Mediterranean to the Red Sea and potentially the Arabian Sea, the United States could sustain continuous strike operations against multiple target sets simultaneously. Yeah, this operational tempo would allow U.S. commanders to maintain persistent pressure on Iranian military infrastructure, including missile launch sites, air defense systems, naval facilities, command centers, logistics hubs. Yeah, the striking power extends well beyond the aircraft on the carrier decks. Of course, each strike group includes several Arleigh Burke-class guided missile destroyers and sometimes Ticonderoga-class cruiser, warships equipped with the Aegis combat system and vertical launch systems, capable of firing Tomahawk land attack cruise missiles. Equally important is the defensive architecture surrounding these formations, escorting destroyers and cruisers equipped with the Aegis combat system provide layered air and missile defense capability of intercepting aircraft, drones, and cruise missiles. With that, we close out another hour. That is one large presence we have in the region. It is the Steve Summers Overnight Drive, live from the Hotshot Secret Studios.
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16: John Adams understood one incredibly important thing about America. America cannot endure and cannot forget that it requires freedom, endurance, and character to survive. While serving as president, Adams always remembered that America would not survive. It could not govern itself, control its own passions. Adams wrote, "Our Constitution was made only for a moral and religious people. It is wholly inadequate to the government of any other." Adams understood that self-government depended on much, much more than the document itself. It depended and was guided by faith, by virtue, by responsibility, and above all, by self-restraint. Because government can enforce laws, but it cannot create character. Our Constitution protects a free people, but our Constitution cannot create a moral people. It cannot create self-restraint. That's up to us.
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0: News this hour from Town Hall. I'm John Scott. Russia and Ukraine agree to a ceasefire on energy infrastructure. More from correspondent Richard Boyd.
1: President Trump announced the energy ceasefire in the war between Russia and Ukraine in a post on Truth Social, saying that both parties have agreed. Following the announcement, Ukrainian President Volodymyr Zelensky posted on X that Ukraine supports the ceasefire. He went on to say that it's important that Russia supports it as well. It comes just days after President Trump said Russia will supply diesel fuel to the U.S. The president called it a great announcement for diesel prices for Americans. The deal reportedly angered Zelensky. Richard Boyd reported.
0: K.T. McFarland, former Deputy National Security Advisor, tells the Salem Radio Network. The situation unfolding in Russia regarding a possible lab leak could severely impact the president, Vladimir Putin.
2: But the one thing I kept thinking is, oh, is that something that actually potentially brings Putin down? If he can't manage this, if it is a biological weapon, if it is some kind of new plague, and he doesn't tap it down and get it under control and somehow it spreads, this could be a real nail in Putin's coffin.
0: Former Deputy National Security Advisor K.T. McFarland. Los Angeles Skid Row under a federal raid.
3: The FBI led more than 300 officers in Operation Safe Skid Row, serving dozens of arrests and search warrants on dealers accused of selling hard drugs to homeless people. First Assistant U.S. Attorney Bill Asaley said 23 people were in custody, with others still sought. Prosecutors say the dealers keep stash pads outside the area, drive home in luxury vehicles, and have been operating around California's weak drug laws. Willie Nelson, Washington.
0: Major League Baseball, the NLCS. Game one, the Brewers beat the Dodgers 2-1. The ALCS Monday, the Rays will be hosting the Guardians. More from townhall.com.
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0: A free market think tank says credit card fees not a major driver of high gas prices, and argues fuel taxes have a much bigger impact.
5: Unleash Prosperity says fees on a typical gas station credit card purchase amount to roughly 6 cents per gallon, far less than the taxes drivers pay at the pump. The group argues that blaming card fees for rising fuel costs could be used to advance proposed limits on credit card charges. Gas prices are influenced by multiple factors, but Unleashed Prosperity says card fees are a relatively small part of the total. Ron Taylor reporting.
0: Death row inmate Krista Pike, released from a hospital on Saturday, sent back to prison, where she will continue receiving medical care following her botched execution attempt in Tennessee. Pike was discharged and is now at the Deborah K. Johnson Rehabilitation Center, where she has been housed now for more than 30 years. News and analysis at townhall.com.
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0: USA Final Hour, off and rolling here on a Monday. Good to have you on board. Hey, clear lines at 844-844-3388. Now we see under industry headlines, a trucking company owner pleading guilty to wire fraud after defrauding Amazon Logistics out of more than $3.5 million through a fake trucking company scheme. According to federal prosecutors, 25-year-old Amir Nasir, owner of Pack Express Transport LLC, entered a guilty plea on Friday before U.S. District Judge Kerry Dooley in Bridgeport, Connecticut. Investigators say Nasir registered 23 trucking companies with Amazon Logistics, including one legitimate business. However, 22 of those companies were created using fake names or the identities of other trucking companies. Between December of 2019 and February of 2021, Nasir allegedly used these fraudulent accounts to book thousands of Amazon loads. Prosecutors say he manipulated the system to falsely report shipments had been delivered, then submitted fraudulent invoices to collect payment from Amazon. Through this scheme, he illegally collected more than $3.5 million from the company. Nasir was arrested May 8th of last year and has now pleaded guilty to wire fraud, a charge that carries a maximum penalty of 20 years in federal prison. Now, as part of the plea agreement, he's agreed to pay restitution totaling $3,547,000 and some change. Where he's going to come up with that, I don't know. Nasir, they say, is currently free on a $300,000 bond, scheduled to be sentenced on May the 29th. All right, as we were discussing, where will the markets go this early Monday? Oil prices making the headlines, jumping above $100 per barrel to start the week. Nearly hit 120 at one point in time. Been up and down between 100 and 105.10 for the last several hours. When it comes to the likes of the markets, Bitcoin is one that Vic brought up here earlier. According to CoinDesk, oil prices have surged above $100 per barrel. The United States and Israel pressuring, with this conflict, the global markets, but leaving Bitcoin largely unchanged around the $67,000 mark. Bitcoin is increasingly trading like a U.S. risk asset, buoyed by the relative resilience of Wall Street. Now, what happens when the markets open this morning? Dow futures down 1,000 points, or more than 2%. While U.S. energy independence may delay the impact of higher oil prices at the pump, a prolonged conflict and sustained oil spike could eventually feed into inflation and consumer cost. This war has pushed oil prices on both sides of the Atlantic past $100 per barrel. Asian markets starting the week taking a hit. Bond yields are climbing. Yet Bitcoin at $67,406 hasn't barely budged, hovering around the 67,000 mark where it's been 24 hours ago. One possible reason, Bitcoin's strong links to Wall Street. Since the conflict started over a week ago, U.S. stocks have held up relatively well compared to Asian and European equities, probably benefiting from American positions as a net oil exporter. Now, Bitcoin, which closely tracks U.S. tech and NASDAQ movement, seems to have caught some of that same resilience. The U.S. is not meaningfully exposed to oil from Iran or, more broadly, the Middle East. According to J.P. Morgan's executive director and global investment strategist, Justin Beeman, explaining that the U.S. imports mostly from Canada and Mexico when it comes to oil, just 4% from Saudi Arabia, and that is now the world's largest net oil exporter. This means the U.S. is pretty much insulated from disruptions to oil flowing through the Strait of Hormuz, while China and other Asian countries like India, South Korea, they are most affected. Markets are pricing risks accordingly. Futures tied to the S&P 500 and the tech-heavy NASDAQ are down just over 3% since the conflict began on February 28th. Meanwhile, Asian indices have taken a beating. Japan's Nikkei, India's Nifty have dropped 10 and 5% respectively. South Korea's Kospi has declined over 16%. Although Bitcoin is a decentralized asset, it has slowly evolved into a quasi-U.S. risk asset, increasingly moving in step with Wall Street, tech stocks, and even the U.S. dollar. All right, so that's where things stand with the Bitcoin. Like I said, going to be interesting to see when the markets open here this early Monday. Where do we go? Get ready. Buckle your seatbelt, right? Looks like it's going to be one of those days. All right, moving on. Next topic of discussion. Texas and, who was it, North Carolina last week kind of kicked off primary season last Tuesday. And one of the heavily watched on the Republican side was Texas Attorney General Ken Paxton versus the long-sitting Senator John Cornyn. Neither of those two met the 50% vote threshold, meaning they will now move on to a runoff election, which is sparking even more controversy. How much millions and millions of dollars to be poured into this runoff? Attorney General Ken Paxton pointed out he wants to see the Save America Act passed. Posting to X, "The Save America Act is the most important bill the U.S. Senate could ever pass, and I am committed to helping President Trump get it done. I would consider dropping out of this race if Senate leadership agrees to lift the filibuster and passes the Save America Act. John Cornyn is a coward who has refused to support abolishing the filibuster to pass this bill. Now fake news reporters and the establishment are trying to destroy me with misinformation. The truth is clear. No one has been more loyal to Donald Trump than me, fighting the stolen 2020 election, being in Mar-a-Lago when he announced his 24 campaign, standing with him in New York in the face of lawfare. For the good of our country and for the good of passing President Trump's agenda, I'm determined to help him get this done." Well, apparently, the president took note. Even President Trump's harshest critics will often compliment him on the fact that, unlike past administrations, this president has no issue speaking to the media. Matter of fact, Fox News noted back in October that CNN's Caitlin Collins, not exactly a staunch supporter of this administration, she even praised Trump for his accessibility while appearing on a podcast. "When you speak to reporters who covered President Obama, he almost never responded to shouted questions," she said. "It wasn't his thing. He would have his moments with world leaders, then you would leave the Oval. Yeah, Trump kind of upended that when he came into the White House. Sometimes presidents are press averse. Trump embraced the media. Now, coming from Caitlin Collins, she added, he did it for decades as like this New York mogul. So he just had a different approach to the press and always has long before taking office. Most politicians are never very press savvy. It kind of depends on who it is. Collins even said she's personally called Trump before and had him answer. This is all to say, no matter who's speaking to him, it's clear Trump relishes the chance to get his message out to the masses, even CNN. And when he does inevitably open up to the establishment media, he's usually at war with, he drops some fascinating information. Like he recently did with CNN's Dana Bash. Bash took to her X account to recount a phone conversation she had with Trump, and it included a bevy of fascinating tidbits across a 7-point thread. While Bash asked him about a number of topics, including Operation Epic Fury and its ensuing fallout, there was one distinctly American issue that Trump offered some interesting insight into. Bash posted, and on Texas Republican Senate race, President Trump said he will make a decision fairly shortly, but he wants to have the full, complete Save America Act, which includes trans issues now, on his desk. We have to have proper voter identification. We have to have proof of citizenship. We have to have no mail-in ballots except for military, illness, disability, or travel. No men in women's sports. I added two things. We have to have no transgender operations for youth. Now, President Trump recently came out with a flurry of Texas endorsements toward the end of February. Curiously, that did not involve any Senate endorsements. Despite what many were expecting to be a red-hot competitive Republican primary, while President Trump didn't name him specifically, many presumed his SAVE Act prerequisite would eventually lead to an endorsement for the incumbent, John Cornyn, versus the Attorney General Ken Paxton. The writing appears to be on the wall for Paxton, who's already spoken about certain conditions that must be met for him to drop out of this race. One such condition, the Senate formally eliminating the filibuster, has already been shot down by Senate Majority Leader John Thune. However, Thune said, you guys know where the votes are on the filibuster. It's not going to happen, he says. Trump has said he expects whomever he doesn't endorse to ultimately drop out of the race. So Cornyn apparently is he one of those standing in the way, blocking the possibility of passing the SAVE Act. That's where things stand in Texas.
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0: Well, as we've got a witness from the first moments of this operation in Iran, one by one, eliminating various leaders, heads of various military branches, and over the weekend, Israeli Defense Forces this past day, Sunday, said they have eliminated Abu al-Qassam Babaian, airstrike in Tehran, describing him as the head of the military office of Iran's supreme leader and a senior figure involved in coordinating military activity against Israel. According to the IDF, the Israeli Air Force carried out the strike Saturday based on precise intelligence from the IDF Intelligence Directorate. This guy also served as chief of staff of the Emergency Command of Headquarters. IDF says Babaian was responsible for coordinating between the Israeli terror regime's various force employment organizations to execute operations against the State of Israel and emergency operations, describing his role as linking senior Iranian military bodies involved in planning and directing operations. So another one of those supposedly voices that would be coordinating operations, kind of explaining why so much coming from one side. The president says we apologize for launching strikes on other Gulf countries. We won't do it again. And hours later, incoming. Nobody knows what's going on, I don't think. All right. Heidi Ho from the Asphalt Soldier kicking the week off. 41 degrees in Sugar Grove this morning. John just woke up. Morning. Let's see. Got a delivery in Monroeville, Pennsylvania. We'll reload back to Piqua. Then hopefully I can go maybe tornado chasing tomorrow with my next load. Going to be a very volatile atmosphere for robust supercells out west in Missouri and Illinois. You are correct. Forecasters really kind of sounding the alarm. If all the conditions come together, they're kind of saying, look out. This could get ugly Tuesday and Wednesday as well. The president signing an executive order looking to crack down on a cybercrime fraud and online schemes that federal officials say are costing Americans billions of dollars every year. This order, according to the White House fact sheet, directs federal agencies to intensify efforts against transnational criminal organizations that run these scam operations targeting U.S. citizens, including these phishing campaigns, ransomware attacks, financial fraud, online extortion schemes. I don't know why we need an executive order to do this. It seems like we'd be looking to do everything we can. This reflects, they say, a push to treat cyber-enabled fraud and online exploitation as major criminal enterprises rather than isolated scams, and to use federal law enforcement, diplomatic pressure, and sanctions to disrupt the networks behind these schemes. Okay, so under the directive, the administration will develop a plan to identify the networks responsible for these large-scale cyber scams and determine new ways to disrupt and dismantle their operations. It also calls for creating a dedicated operational cell within the National Coordination Center to coordinate federal responses and intelligence on cybercrime networks. Federal prosecutors will prioritize major cyber-enabled fraud cases and pursue the most serious provable offenses. There you go, 844-844-3388. But every day we're bombarded with these phishing scams, fake emails, you name it. 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

0: the socialist as the Democrat, my mind went all over the country because there's more than been one. 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I mean, they're using their hatred against Trump and a lot of big media sources to promote their agenda right now to implement some of these socialist ideas.
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2: With SRN News, I'm John Scott. Four people dead, more than 400,000 customers still without power after Hurricane Isaias came ashore along the Florida Panhandle Friday night. The powerful storm downed trees and power lines as it moved inland. The CDC releasing data showing the U.S. measles cases have surpassed 4,000 this year. As of Friday, there were 4,080 confirmed cases across 47 states and the District of Columbia, more than 25% of that total in Pennsylvania. Halloween candy adding to shoppers' sticker shock as prices get more expensive this year. Data from the Bureau of Labor Statistics show prices for candy rose 8% in August. Despite the higher cost, Americans are expected to spend $4 billion on Halloween candy this year. Total Halloween spending expected to reach over $13 billion. This is SRN News.
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5: John Adams understood one incredibly important thing about America. America cannot endure and cannot forget that it requires freedom, endurance, and character to survive. 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It could not govern itself, control its own passions. Adams wrote, "Our Constitution was made only for a moral and religious people. It is wholly inadequate to the government of any other." Adams understood that self-government depended on much, much more than the document itself. It depended and was guided by faith, by virtue, by responsibility, and above all, by self-restraint. Because government can enforce laws, but it cannot create character. Our Constitution protects a free people, but our Constitution cannot create a moral people. It cannot create self-restraint.
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3: The unveiling officially of the Operation Shield of the Americas Summit. That's the one that made headlines as Kirstie Nome has been put kind of in charge of that. There were numerous Central American leaders that made that trek to join the president on stage to unveil this. The Ecuador Defense Ministry said the United States is a key ally in this fight. So that was also kind of, did you catch any of that Friday into Saturday, the unveiling there? What amazes me is with the sheer amount of drugs that we find, we destroyed, we prevent from coming across either the northern or southern border. So much of it still gets through. Just last week, troopers with the Texas Department of Public Safety seizing nearly 2,000 pounds of illegal drugs during a traffic stop in a semi-truck, Live Oak County, shortly after 3:30 last Wednesday. A Texas DPS trooper initiated a traffic stop on a 2020 Kenworth tractor trailer for a traffic violation. During the traffic stop, the trooper noticed indicators of possible criminal activity. A police canine from the Live Oak County Sheriff's Office was brought to the scene, the dog alerting to the trailer. Trailer was searched. Officers discovered 479 black tape-wrapped bundles of methamphetamine hidden in a false floor compartment beneath the trailer. We're talking 1,980 pounds, estimated street value at like $3.4 million. The truck driver, 32-year-old Diego Mendez of Alton, Texas, arrested on first-degree felony charge of possession of a controlled substance over 400 grams. Officials said that the shipment of methamphetamine was en route to Dallas, Texas. It's still under investigation by the Texas DBS, DPS Criminal Investigations Division. But, every day, hundreds, if not thousands of pounds, millions of dollars of these drugs being interdicted, taken off the streets, or not being allowed to get to the streets. But so much more apparently makes it through. Our number, 844-844-3388. Out in Heat Wave's neck of the woods, apparently we're going to be conducting some testing. The Pentagon and the FAA have agreed to conduct anti-drone laser tests in New Mexico. This kind of goes back to a scenario last month, right there near El Paso. Remember when they shut down the airspace there? Something about a drone or drones. This was pretty much our own doing, apparently. Pentagon and FAA will be conducting anti-drone laser tests in New Mexico after the military's deployment of the lasers led the FAA to suddenly close the airspace in Texas twice in the last month. The newly announced testing was being carried out to specifically address FAA safety concerns. This testing, I believe, was taking place over the weekend at the White Sands Missile Range there in New Mexico. Lawmakers were concerned about an apparent lack of coordination after the Pentagon allowed Customs and Border Protection to use an anti-drone laser back in early February without notifying the FAA. The federal agency that ensures safety in the skies decided to close the airspace over El Paso, which ultimately lasted for just a few hours, but stranded many travelers. The Trump administration said it was working to halt an incursion by Mexican cartel drones, which are not uncommon along the southern border. Apparently on February 26, we now know the U.S. military used the laser to shoot down a seemingly threatening drone flying near the U.S.-Mexico border. Turned out the drone belonged to Customs and Border Protection. But this was the incident that led the FAA to close the airspace around Fort Hancock, about 50 miles southeast of El Paso. So now, kind of clarifying, the military is required to formally notify the FAA when it takes any sort of counter-drone action inside U.S. airspace. Illinois Democrat Senator Tammy Duckworth, the ranking member of the Aviation Subcommittee, had called previously for an independent investigation after those two incidents that occurred there in February. But so another one of those, a little bit of the right hand, not knowing what the left hand's doing kind of thing. Then one other tidbit in the trucking sector before we get to an NTPA update this early Monday. Schneider National, I don't know, are we in some hot water? Are they going to have to settle out of court? The U.S. Equal Employment Opportunity Commission filing suit in the U.S. District Court for the District of Maryland claiming Schneider National violated federal disability laws. According to the claim, Schneider extended it a conditional employment offer to a qualified candidate in the Baltimore area. This is back in September of 23. Just one day later, the Green Bay-based trucking company withdrew the offer pending further review upon learning the driver had post-traumatic stress disorder and needed her service dog. At Schneider's request, the driver disclosed that her dog was certified as a service animal and trained to alleviate and prevent symptoms of PTSD. The dog accompanied the driver in the truck while she trained for and obtained her Class A commercial driver's license. Under federal disability law, employers are required to reasonably accommodate workers with disabilities absent any undue hardship, according to the regional attorney for the Equal Employment Opportunity Commission. An employer cannot sidestep these obligations by refusing to employ a qualified individual because they need reasonable accommodations. The lawsuit was initiated by the Baltimore field office and filed after pre-litigation settlement failed to be reached. Pet politics. There was a blog post on Schneider's website. Said the Federal Motor Carrier Safety Administration has no official ruling on pets in trucks. It's up to each company to set its own rules when it comes to pets. Now, they listed the pet policy that Schneider follows, which says drivers must be part of a formed team. The pet must either be a cat or a dog, no other types of pets allowed. If the pet is a dog, it must be of a non-aggressive breed. Pet owners must provide the proper paperwork to prove their pet is licensed and all vaccinations are up to date. The pet must be properly secured in the sleeper berth whenever the truck is in motion. The truck must be kept clean while traveling with a pet. Drivers are not permitted to have their pet during orientation or training. Team drivers have to pay a $300 non-refundable cleaning fee to bring their pet in their truck. But it sounds like all that should have been no problem. you know, with his driver and her service dog. All right, the Steve Summers Overnight Drive, live from the Hotshot Secret Studios.
2: The Grand National portion of the 2026 season is about to begin. This is the NTPA Overnight Report from the NTPA headquarters in Marion, Ohio. I'm Greg Hunter. Last week was part one of our interview with Renee Theobald from the Wicked Polling Team. Renee, what's going on in the shop right now?
4: Everything's very active in the shop right now. We are rebuilding the three motors in the mini rod. I know mine's a new engine, and then the boys are being rebuilt. Grant's is still down to a bare block right now. We were maybe hoping to start one of them today or tomorrow, but there's just a lot going on, and we're excited for the new season coming, and it's definitely starting a lot earlier than normal, starting in March instead of, say, June. So that's some anxiety a little bit.
2: Is there a pecking order in terms of which vehicle gets attention first, or is there anything like that?
4: Maybe more in the middle of the season, there might be a pecking order, depending on who is leading or up top in the points. Sometimes it just depends on, honestly, what rolls out of the trailer first.
2: Is it really that simple? Is it whatever comes out of the trailer?
4: Sometimes it can be, but, I mean, if one of us is farther along in points, that one will typically get looked at first.
2: I've been a fan of polling for as long as I can remember, but I've never sat in the seat. So just kind of put me in that mindset. When you see that green flag wave at the end of the track, what's going through your mind? What are you thinking at that exact moment?
4: You're just locked in. You're making sure that you are going to bring up the engine as it should be, typically kind of nice and slow, and you want to be smooth on the throttle. You have it in your head to make sure that you're going to hit the correct brake. And you also want to definitely feel the tractor to make sure that you think it's not going to get out of whack before 100 feet. And if it is, then definitely back out of it, because you always get a second try.
2: Sure, makes sense. I never thought that there was that much going on in the first 100 feet. Like, you know, we see it from afar in the stands, on TV, and it's like, okay, you go, you let off the brakes, you give it the throttle, and you just go down the track. Doesn't seem like that's actually the case.
4: Yeah, I mean, sometimes you'll have a run, and it'll be so crazy that you're like, I don't even know what just happened. But you typically try to have some type of plan, but you never know how it's going to go.
2: Really? Sometimes you're actually at the end of the track, and you're like, What just happened there?
4: You can be. You honestly can be. And you're like, I need to see a video so I can correlate this with what the guys are actually saying. I mean, that's happened to all of us at one time or another.
2: Well, Renee, thank you so much. Part of the Wicked Polling Team. Best of luck in 2026. And we're rooting for you.
4: Thank you very much. See you this summer.
2: Cannot wait. That was Renee Theobald from the Wicked Polling Team joining us on the NTPA Overnight Report. I'm Greg Hunter. Remember, pull hard.
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All right, as I mentioned earlier, just as I kind of suspected, after the surging oil prices when the overseas markets opened up Sunday evening, the skyrocketing prices began easing back through the early morning hours here. Vic just sent me the headline, oil prices drop as the G7 considers releasing up to 400 million barrels. Okay, we shared that story a bit earlier. The finance ministers will discuss that possibility in response to the price rally resulting from the war in the Middle East. Let's see, including the Financial Times and the Australian Financial Review have reported the emergency meeting of the officials also involves the head of the International Energy Agency will be taking place at 8:30 Eastern this morning. Plans under consideration, including the amount of 300 to 400 million barrels. Now, the volumes mentioned in the reports prompted a sell-off in oil, with Brent crude and West Texas Intermediate shedding some of the latest gains. They're still trading above 100 per barrel. However, the volumes to be discussed are significantly higher than the amount that the IEA released back in 2022 after the price spike following Russia's incursion into Ukraine. At the time, the IEA coordinated a release of 240 million barrels, with half of that coming from the United States. Financial Times, meanwhile, said in their report that three IEA members, including the United States, expressed interest in the joint release. All right, according to the statement from the IEA's Fahata Birol last Friday, saying there's plenty of oil on the market and there was no plans for emergency releases of oil from joint stocks. So things change rather quickly here. He's quoted as saying there's plenty of oil. We have no oil shortage. There's a huge surplus in the market. Yeah, apparently the surplus has vanished. The U.S. lifting some sanctions on Russian crude that will now go to India, but will be nowhere near enough to do much about the global supply squeeze. So now we're going to have discussions about a possible stockpile release. Even if the G7 and the IEA agree to release 400 million barrels, chances are that it won't have too marked of an effect on prices in the absence that supply is going to normalize. As I was kind of asking Vic earlier, I mean, you can release this oil. Can it get from point A to point B without traversing the Strait of Hormuz was my question. He also did a little digging into that. I guess he sends me a link in regards to alternatives to the Strait of Hormuz. And this was, I guess, things being discussed here several months ago. All right, lastly, we've got the 250th anniversary of the USA this year, right? A couple of different groups maybe bickering back and forth about how we're going to celebrate. Now, you had the original 250th anniversary celebration group, the bipartisan commission created by Congress 10 years ago. There's a newer effort known as Freedom 250, a public-private partnership that was launched by the White House back in December. It's backed by President Trump, has rapidly taken on more public profile with a series of prominent announcements and events. The organization, led by former Trump administration official Keith Krock, has introduced, first of all, Freedom Trucks, six customized tractor trailers designed as traveling exhibits, being funded with $10 million in federal money, a Freedom Plane, a Boeing 737 carrying historic documents, including the Declaration of Independence,
also recently began a nationwide tour. Freedom 250 also planning several high-profile events, including a national prayer gathering at the National Mall, an IndyCar race in Washington, and a UFC fight outside the White House that's scheduled for President Trump's birthday. Both groups draw on private sponsorships from companies like Oracle, Palantir, and others, expected to share in $150 million in federal funding appropriated by Congress last year, overseen by the Interior Department. I don't know. You got to bicker about everything. Apparently, this original group, the Bipartisan Commission, feels like they're getting their toes stepped on by Freedom 250. With that, we are wrapping up a Monday. Enjoy your greatest day of the week. Hope to see you back at the midnight hour Eastern time tonight for our next edition, the Steve Summers Overnight Drive.

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0: this hour from Town Hall. I'm John Scott. Coming up in business ahead this week, some key economic reports start rolling out on Tuesday. That's when we'll get the latest data on existing home sales, along with the National Federation of Independent Businesses Small Business Optimism Index. The Consumer Price Index, which is seen as a key measure of inflation, due the following day. The Producer Price Index will be out on Thursday, although not its primary inflation gauge. The PPI is closely watched by the Fed when it comes to setting interest rates. Thursday also brings retail sales numbers and weekly jobless claims. President Trump calling for new leadership in Kyiv following reports of a U.S.-Russian diesel deal being criticized by Volodymyr Zelensky.
1: Speaking to reporters Saturday, Trump reacted to Zelensky's criticism it would only prolong the war in Ukraine.
2: I suggest they get a new leader who can make a deal, because he could have made many deals that for some reason he never does. And let me go a step further. If I were president, you wouldn't have ever had that war. That war would have never started.
1: Trump made the comment as he was departing the White House Saturday for a GOP rally in Tennessee. On Friday, Trump said Russia will immediately supply over 300,000 tons of diesel fuel to the American and global marketplace after he concluded what he called a highly successful discussion with Russian President Vladimir Putin. Trump called it a great announcement for diesel prices for Americans. I'm Lisa Carton.
0: President Trump in Ohio Monday evening as he continues to campaign for Republicans ahead of the midterm elections. He'll be speaking to a crowd in Youngstown alongside Senator John Husted. Isaias is slamming into the Florida panhandle near Destin on Friday. At least four people have died now. Now millions also across the Northeast and Mid-Atlantic. They're on the alert for possible flash flooding due to heavy rainfall. More on these stories from townhall.com.
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0: New Jersey Transit customers in for some significant changes to their commute over the next 5 weeks as construction on the new Portal Bridge enters its final phase. NJT says trains will be operating on a single track between Newark and Secaucus while work continues. That means fewer trains in and out of Penn Station on all lines. Here's Matt Mattinson with the latest technology news.
8: OpenAI's projected revenue has reportedly fallen short by about $20 billion. That would put the company's annualized revenue significantly below Anthropic's number. The Financial Times says OpenAI's annualized revenue is about $50 billion. And Apple is reportedly set to release a touchscreen MacBook Pro. Bloomberg says it's among the models that'll be released on October 27th. Apple is expected to hold two separate product launches this month. Tech Report, I'm at Mattinson.
0: News and analysis at townhall.com. Homebuyers have to
9: look. Foundations of Freedom, a look at America's founding principles and the leaders who shaped our nation.
10: John Adams understood one incredibly important thing about America. America cannot endure and cannot forget that it requires freedom, endurance, and character to survive. While serving as president, Adams always remembered that America would not survive. It could not govern itself, control its own passions. Adams wrote, "Our Constitution was made only for a moral and religious people. It is wholly inadequate to the government of any other." Adams understood that self-government depended on much, much more than the document itself. It depended and was guided by faith, by virtue, by responsibility, and above all, by self-restraint. Because government can enforce laws, but it cannot create character. Our Constitution protects a free people, but our Constitution cannot create a moral people. It cannot create self-restraint. Except that.
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1: An energy ceasefire. Good morning, I'm Gordon Deal, along with Nicole Murray, on this Monday, October 12th. Glad you could be with us. Here's what we have for you this hour.
2: President Trump is pressing Russia and Ukraine to stop striking each other's oil and gas facilities, but details are murky.
1: A federal judge in New York ordered pro-Trump TV ads, paid with taxpayer dollars, to be taken off the air.
2: Weekend attacks by Houthis on the main airport in the capital of Saudi Arabia have left at least 14 dead and hundreds injured.
1: And older Americans holding a growing amount of wealth.
3: Well, everything is a big AI bet, and so the AI bet is flowing to mostly people 55 and older who own stocks, and as that bet goes, I think so goes the fortunes of our whole country.
1: Nick Lichtenberg at Fortune on what he calls the Great Boomer Horde. President Trump has announced that Ukraine and Russia have agreed to an energy ceasefire, although it's not clear what it entails. Reacting to Trump's post on Truth Social, Ukrainian President Volodymyr Zelensky told Axios that the ceasefire was, quote, news for me. Zelensky said that despite the Sunday ceasefire announcement, Russia has struck energy infrastructure in Ukraine, including a power plant in Kharkiv. The exchange came as Kyiv pressed its campaign against infrastructure deep inside Russia, with a drone attack yesterday shutting down a data center. Trump said Saturday it was time for Ukraine to get a new president, blaming him for high diesel prices in the U.S.
4: Well, I think he should have an election, and he could have settled this thing many times, and he should have an election, and he can't raise the price of oil. He's done enough. This is a war that should have never happened.
1: Meanwhile, a bipartisan group of six U.S. senators yesterday called for the Trump administration to drop a plan to purchase diesel from Russia as part of an effort to lower high fuel prices. A renewed attack at the international airport in Riyadh, Saudi Arabia, has killed one person and injured at least a dozen others. Yesterday's assault came one day after a strike claimed by Houthi terrorists killed 13 people and wounded more than 300. The airport was closed after Saturday's attack, the deadliest in the kingdom in more than a decade. Reuters says the strikes have exposed vulnerabilities in Saudi defense capabilities as the kingdom wages an air campaign against the Houthis, who are fighting a ground war in Yemen against the Saudi-backed Yemeni government. President Trump said Saturday the U.S. was considering joining Saudi strikes on the Houthis.
4: We have communication with the Houthis, and we'll see what happens, but what they did was very bad.
1: Saudi Arabia has recently stepped up its military involvement in Yemen after the Houthis seized strategic territory along the Red Sea coast last month. Brent crude futures, by the way, are slightly lower this morning, around $104 a barrel. A federal judge has ordered the Trump administration to stop airing its new ads featuring the president in a favorable light, writing that they are likely unlawful. More from this morning's Mike Gavin.
5: The administration had indicated the ad campaign was set to end on Sunday, so there was no need for the judge to intervene. But a U.S. district judge in New York City yesterday found the dispute was not moot and that the unions and others suing were likely to succeed in their challenge. Her order requires the government not to disperse any more funds and cancel any remaining ad reservations, including placements for last evening. The Trump administration launched the ad campaign promoting the president in the final weeks leading up to the midterm election. Gordon.
1: Thank you, Mike. The campaign is paid for through funding earmarked for U.S. Customs and Border Protection. In court filings, the administration indicated the ads have cost nearly $20 million. The challengers say the administration unlawfully repurposed funds Congress appropriated for another use. By the way, if you've missed anything from today's show, there's an easy way to catch up. Just tell Alexa, Siri, or Google to play This Morning with Gordon Deal. 10 minutes after the hour, on This Morning, America's First News.
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14: 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And hear from national voices like Chris DeGaulle, Scott Jennings, Hugh Hewitt, Larry Elder, and Mike Gallagher. 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
1: Thanks for spending time with us. Welcome into Monday. President Trump has appointed far more federal judges who are under 40 years old than his predecessors, ensuring that his imprint on the judiciary will last for decades. Analysis from Erica Orden, legal reporter at Politico. Erica, what did you look at?
2: We looked at government data and we found that Trump, over the course of his two terms to date, has appointed 31 people we looked at people under 40, so people who are nominated for federal judgeships and then appointed under the age of 40. We found that Trump has appointed 31 people in their 40s, and there are two others who are current nominees with their confirmation pending. And that's in contrast, you know, Joe Biden, he had one term, he appointed 13 people in their 30s. And Barack Obama, over the course of two terms, appointed just 9 judges younger than 40 to the federal bench. So significant, significant contrast with the numbers that we're seeing from President Trump.
1: Now that's based on age. It's not just necessarily a coincidental that these openings are there and he gets to fill them.
2: Well, I mean, it is, you know, it's not his doing that the openings are available for him to nominate people, but it is his choice, of course, who he nominates. And yeah, it seems as though he is, you know, gravitating to quite a few younger people. And the result, which we talk about in the story, is that, you know, you can leave a lasting imprint on the bench by choosing these very young federal judges.
1: Yeah. And so would you say this is deliberate, or is anybody saying that this is deliberate?
2: No one's really saying that it's deliberate per se, but it seems as though, you know, the shift is significant enough that it seems as though it's not a coincidence that there are such a huge uptick in the number of under 40-year-old federal judges. It seems like, you know, there's an opportunity that people have recognized to have judges who they think will be aligned with them ideologically on the bench for, you know, 3 decades, 4 decades, 5 decades, even maybe 6 decades if you're joining the bench at, 32 or 33 years old.
1: We're speaking with Erica Orden, legal reporter at Politico. The story is called Trump is putting a generation of young judges on the bench for life. Use a couple that you profiled here. Sam Atkinson, explain his story.
2: Sure. He's at the White House counsel's office right now. He was 33 at the time Trump nominated him, which was earlier this year. That makes him one of the youngest people ever nominated to the federal bench. And he worked on the Slaughter case, which, you know, resulted in the Supreme Court widening the president's power to control executive branch agencies. And that's one of the things that Trump praised when he was announcing Atkinson's nomination. So, you know, it seems pretty clear in that case, you know, that he's the president is trying to find someone who's politically aligned with him, advancing his priorities, and could remain on the bench for quite a long time.
1: Now, has youth here, I guess, ever become a disadvantage?
2: You know, it's not clear. There's some federal judges who were appointed at a very young age who say, you know, there was a learning curve and it took them, you know, some time. They noticed lawyers appearing before them trying to, you know, take advantage in a way of their inexperience on the bench, things like that. But, you know, a lot of people who I talked to said, look, it's not a question of age, it's a question of experience. And if you are a very young judge, but you've had, you know, in the years since law school, you've had the opportunity to handle a variety of different cases, you know, appear before the court on a wide variety of matters, and you've gained significant experience, you know, you might do just fine versus even, you know, someone who's older who hasn't had that breadth of experience. So it's, you know, a lot of people say it's not just a question of age. It's really what you've done with your career.
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3: And now, the three big things you need to know. Number one.
4: President Trump announced that Ukraine and Russia have agreed to an energy ceasefire effective immediately. However, Ukrainian President Volodymyr Zelensky says that Russian attacks on energy infrastructure in his country have continued.
5: We are open for this. Don't attack us. Don't kill our children. We will stop attack your diesel. And I think it's fair deal.
4: Oil prices fell after Trump's energy ceasefire announcement.
3: Number two.
4: One person has been killed and nearly a dozen others were injured after a passenger terminal at Riyadh's International Airport was attacked again yesterday. President Trump reacted to the news.
6: I think it's terrible. You're going to find out, see, but I think it's terrible.
4: The latest strike comes one day after Iran's Houthis attacked the hospital in Saudi Arabia on Saturday, killing at least 12 people, including a U.S. citizen, and injuring more than 300 others.
3: Number three.
4: At least four people are dead after Hurricane Isaias swept through the Florida Panhandle and southern Alabama as a Category 2 storm. Raleigh, North Carolina resident Eric Grubbs, who had a tree fall on his home.
7: Heard the alert. I opened up the backsliding door, heard that sound you always hear about a freight train, and tried to grab the dog and got up from here. The roof started collapsing in as we were running. Bathroom was kind of the closest place.
4: More than 170,000 customers in both states were without power this morning. Eight people, including two young children and a pregnant woman, have been killed at a home in Erie, Pennsylvania by a gunman who took his own life. Police have not announced the name of the shooter or a motive in Friday's shooting. The Vatican says Pope Leo will undergo surgery this week after a nodular lesion was found in his lung. Recovery is expected to take a week.
8: Do you remember where you were before that?
9: No.
8: You were in my heart. Can I go into your heart?
9: You said you want me in my room.
8: You seemed lonely.
4: The Jessica Chastain horror film Other Mommy topped the North American box office this weekend with a bigger audience than expected, earning $27.5 million during its first few days in theaters. The film earned more than $45 million globally.
1: That soundbite you played was creepy.
4: Oh, yeah. Tis the season for horror movies.
1: 22 minutes after the hour.
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14: 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Dave Elswick, bringing you the issues that matter to Arkansas, the news behind the headlines, and conversations you won't hear anywhere else. 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CNN's Scott Jennings, Mike Gallagher, and Larry Elder, bringing you sharp insight, lively debate, and the perspective you've been looking for. 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This is 101.1 The Answer. 101.1 The Answer, where Little Rock comes to talk. 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Then in the afternoon, join Doc Washburn as he takes on the biggest headlines, asks the tough questions, and opens the phones for real conversation. 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

0: Thanks for joining us. New studies show that the vast majority of college degree programs pass a new federal earnings test meant to hold schools accountable when it comes to loans. Here's Jillian Berman, assistant managing editor at MarketWatch. Jillian, what have you found?
1: Yeah, so I looked at the impact of a law that took effect this year that was passed by Republicans in their One Big Beautiful Bill. And basically, the goal of the law is to make sure that college programs that don't provide value in the form of earnings are kicked out of the federal student loan program. So this story took a look at that, the impact of that.
0: All right, so all about accountability here, I guess?
1: Exactly. And accountability has been like a big buzzword for policymakers in higher education for a long time. Democrats and Republicans have been looking for ways to make sure that colleges and universities are actually preparing students for good jobs and trying to prevent them from accessing the federal loan program if they don't.
0: Okay. So how do they ensure this, I guess?
1: So the test that this law uses is for people who are going for undergraduate degrees. The degree basically has to get the average person making more money than the average high school graduate. To a lot of people, that's a pretty low bar, right? That the program still has access to federal student loans, even if students on average make just $1 more than a high school graduate. But that's kind of the test that they're using for undergraduates.
0: Wow. And how's it done? I guess it's sort of like a some sort of honor policy in terms of the industry reporting it?
1: So there's, they have to report this stuff to the federal government. It's, they're still working out, like the different schools and states and all that are still kind of working out exactly how they're going to do it. But, they're going to, as a condition of participating in the federal student loan program, like schools have to do all sorts of reporting. And this is going to be another thing that they're going to have to do.
0: Well, we're speaking with Jillian Berman, assistant managing editor at MarketWatch. The story is called "Go Ahead and Get That Poetry Degree. Republican law will not prevent people with humanities majors from getting student loans." How about some of these programs that actually fail the most?
1: So the programs that fail the most at the undergraduate level, are things like religion programs.

0: SRN News, I'm John Scott. Isaias slamming into the Florida panhandle near Destin on Friday, and now at least four people have died. Millions across the Northeast and Mid-Atlantic are on the alert for possible flash flooding due to heavy rainfall. President Trump said Russia and Ukraine have agreed to an energy ceasefire. The president made the announcement in a post on Truth Social, adding that both parties have agreed. Following the announcement, Ukrainian President Volodymyr Zelensky posted on X that Ukraine supports the ceasefire. He went on to say that it's important that Russia supports it as well. Reese's, the top pick when it comes to Halloween candies. DoorDash looked into its 2025 Halloween orders and found that peanut butter cups were America's favorite candy for the third straight year, with Hershey's, M&M, and him right behind. This is SRN News.
1: America is in trouble. We've drifted from our Judeo-Christian roots toward a secular, even socialist worldview, especially in our schools. 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
12: Thanks for being with us. Welcome into Monday, October 12. Gordon Deal with Nicole Murray. Some of our top stories and headlines. Trump declares an energy ceasefire between Ukraine and Russia, but details are hard to come by. Deadly weekend strikes by Houthis on the main airport in Riyadh, Saudi Arabia, killed at least 14 and wounded hundreds. A federal judge orders the removal of pro-Trump ads on TV that are paid for with taxpayer dollars. Attorney and Trump media advisor Katie Zachariah named new White House press secretary. Powerball jackpot for tonight, $538 million. Rams and Bills in Monday Night Football.

0: football and why an Arizona teen gave his shoes to a stranger. That story in about 20 minutes. 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America's older households sit on nearly $140 trillion in wealth, and much of it showed up recently. Here's Nick Lichtenberg, business editor at Fortune. Nick, give us some data.
1: Yeah, and they come from a couple different data sets, but I got this from Bank of America Institute, which puts out great work, and they were looking at Federal Reserve data. Households aged 55 and over hold about 75% of U.S. net worth as of the second quarter of this year, and they're only 31% of the population, according to the Census Bureau. So 31% hold three quarters of all net worth.
0: Wow. This is mostly tied up in the stock market, I presume?
1: Yeah, so David Tinsley of Bank of America, he crunched the numbers, and he saw that there was a more than 20% increase for these households' net worth over the past 2 years. So the booming stock market has made this group about 20% richer.
0: What does this mean for the economy then?
1: Well, everything is a big AI bet, and so the AI bet is flowing to mostly people 55 and older who own stocks, and as that bet goes, I think so goes the fortunes of our whole country.
0: I think it was said in your story, like the stock market values are essentially showing up at like the airplane counter or something like that, the airline counter.
1: Yeah. They call this the wealth effect. And, a buoyant stock market like this, this is the kind of thing that Alan Greenspan called maybe irrational exuberance. It gives people who hold equities feel very flush, and their spending trickles down into all these other parts of the economy.
0: You said in your piece that there's a narrow landing zone here for this windfall we've seen, and the gains haven't spread evenly. Meaning what?
1: Yeah, so as of 2022, the wealthiest 10% of boomer households controlled about 71% of the generation's wealth. Smart people like Ray Dalio are calling AI a bubble. I don't know if it's a bubble or not, but these people at the very top are sitting on this giant hoard, and they're driving a ton of the spending that's keeping us out of a recession right now.
0: We're speaking with Nick Lichtenberg, business editor at Fortune. The story is called The Great Boomer Hoard. Americans 55 and over hold $140 trillion, roughly three-quarters of total net worth. You touched on your piece about the G-shaped economy. Explain this.
1: Yeah, so this is a phrase that Ed Yardini came up with, and he's a longtime stock watcher. He actually coined the term bond vigilantes back in, I believe it was in the early 90s. But he's not a doomsayer. He actually thinks we're in a roaring 20s full of incredible economic growth. But there's been a lot of talk about the K-shaped economy, some debate about whether it exists or not. But if you think of those two arms of the K, one is spreading up and to the right, and the other is spreading up and to the left. So the rich get richer, the poor get poorer is the idea with the K-shaped economy. And Yardini says that's wrong. We have a G-shaped economy for these geriatrics who are so wealthy.
0: Wow. And plenty of people, somebody said, won't touch much of this money, this $140 trillion. How come?
1: It is tied up in the stock market, and that's not always liquid, as you know. And so it's a bit of a balancing act with the AI boom. And there's still a question about who's going to capture the productivity from this AI technology. And some economists think that with a general purpose technology like electricity, it takes maybe 10 years for that to show up. But the Wall Street is telling us they're expecting a payoff sooner than 10 years. And so I think the question is, how soon does that pay off? And then how concentrated is all this wealth with the older, most of them boomers, the older Americans who own most of the stock market wealth in our country?
0: Yeah. So if you're a retiree, right, you don't have like a big margin for error here if there was some sort of correction or reversal, right?
1: Yeah, that's right. And there's a big inequality in the boomer generation too. I get frankly, I get some hate mail from time to time from boomers who think that I'm singling them out for pointing out facts like this about the economy. And I know that there's inequality with retirees too. And I think the economy is expensive. You know, inflation has been above target for 5 years now, and stuff costs a lot of money these days.
0: Thanks, Nick. Nick Lichtenberg, business editor at Fortune. Hey, if you've missed anything from today's show, you can always catch a podcast. 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Coming up next, bracing for the end of the world today. It might be tomorrow, since it was delayed, you know, from last month.
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0: Thanks for spending time with us. Welcome into Monday. It is time now for the mic drop with this morning's Mike Gavin.
1: Good morning. Well, it's Monday and we're still here for now. However, if one South African pastor is to be believed, the end of the world could come at any minute. Though you should know, this isn't his first rapture rodeo. According to the Daily Mail, Joshua Mulakela first claimed that the end was coming on September 23rd. That day came and went, but we all kept on living. So the pastor postponed the day until either October 12th or 13th. So if it's not today, then it could be a very eventful Tuesday. Now, assuming that our alarms all still go off on Wednesday morning, that could be very problematic for some. Many of the pastor's followers allegedly quit their jobs and sold their homes and cars in anticipation of Armageddon. One student took to TikTok and admitted that they didn't take their final exams, figuring that there was no point.
0: Wow. Yeah. That's a great excuse.
1: Yeah.
0: Why did we even
1: looking
0: come
1: for
0: to...
1: any excuse, I guess.
0: Why did we come to work today?
1: Yeah, I know.
0: Could have been a great excuse. I thought the world was over.
1: Yeah. I mean, you know, that would be a great email to the boss, right?
0: Like, yeah.
1: It's why, you know, how come there was dead air today,
0: right?
1: When all your stations went up? Look, the world's going to come to an end.
0: I thought it was the end of the world. Imagine going to your professor at that age and
1: yes.
0: saying, I missed the exams because I understood it was Armageddon and the end of the world. And the professor would say, what? Kind of dumb thinking is that?
1: Mm-hmm.
0: And then you could counter, I guess, well, what kind of critical thinking skills are you offering here?
1: Yeah.
0: Right.
1: How about that? Exactly. You know, they, you know, kind of thinking outside the box a little bit, I guess.
0: Well, I got to squeeze in a couple of soccer games. I really don't want to end the world today. I got stuff to do.
1: Yeah.
0: I haven't been fishing yet this year. I mean, I still have stuff on my to-do list.
1: I have to add a couple of victories to your coach tally there.
0: Mm.
1: And even if the world doesn't end, it may feel like it has for some music snobs who've had one polarizing turn of the century rock band constantly popping up in their social media feeds. Instagram has officially apologized after a glitch caused Creed's 1999 hit Higher to be recommended way more than it should have been. That when you upload an Instagram post, you can choose to add music or audio with recommendations based on your content, your tastes, and current trends. And for reasons not known immediately to Instagram, Higher has been recommended a lot lately. The social network said it was continuing to investigate. The good news is commenters on Instagram don't seem to mind too much, saying that there's no reason to apologize for serving up great music.
0: Yeah. Yeah, what's wrong with Creed?
1: A lot of people are nostalgic now for Creed. There's been a lot of waves for Creed, right?
0: Okay.
1: There was the popularity of Creed in 99 and 2000. Then there was the inevitable backlash because they were too popular. And now I think a lot of millennials are feeling nostalgic for the music of their youth. So it's kind of making a comeback.
0: Right? Okay. What the terrifying part of this is that Instagram can't figure it out.
1: Right.
0: It's your algorithm.
1: Yeah.
0: It's your thing. We're investigating. Investigating? You can't figure this out with your tech team?
1: Yeah.
0: You guys set all these wheels in motion. Oh, man.
1: Would it surprise us if we found out it was like Creed's like record label or something that was doing some behind the scenes, you know, funny business there with the algorithm?
0: Right. Thank you, Mike. Don't apologize for Creed. 13 minutes in front of the hour.
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0: Thanks for spending time with us. A new survey from the Allianz finds that roughly 3 in 4 Americans think recent market highs are unsustainable and believe a correction could be on the horizon. If you're in that majority, Money.com has steps you can take now to protect your assets and position yourself to take advantage of the opportunities that a less frothy stock market offers. Number one, position yourself for bargain buying. If you don't have any fixed income, if the market were to take a large correction, you wouldn't have any powder in your keg to rebalance and buy equities at a low price. Number two, safeguard money for shorter term needs. People approaching retirement or retirees should shelter some funds from market volatility. How much depends on how heavily you rely on your nest egg for living expenses, as well as your ability to reduce spending if necessary. And number three, stay the course. If you're a 401k investor, don't pause your payroll contributions, even if the market's in a free fall. This is your best chance to buy equities at a discount. 8 minutes now in front of the hour on This Morning. Once again, here's Nicole Murray.
9: And now, the three big things you need to know. Number one.
10: President Trump has announced an energy ceasefire between Russia and Ukraine that he said is effective immediately.
11: Ukraine-Russia should have never happened. If I were president, it never would have happened. But President Zelensky could have solved this war, or he could have made a deal many times. I've been there many times.
10: However, Ukrainian President Volodymyr Zelensky said that Russian attacks on energy infrastructure in his country have continued. Oil prices fell slightly after Trump's announcement.
9: Number two.
10: A federal judge has ordered the Trump administration to stop airing ads funded by the U.S. government that portray President Trump in a favorable light, effective immediately. The judge said the unions and others who are suing to halt the commercials are likely to succeed in their challenge, calling the ads unlawful.
9: Number three.
10: A fast-moving wildfire has erupted in Southern California, prompting mandatory evacuation orders as firefighters work to contain the blaze. L.A. County Fire Department Captain Aaron Caton on ABC News.
12: To the residents of Santa Clarita, we're going to stay on this until the mission is complete. We've made great progress, but the job's not done until it's done, and we'll be here until it is.
10: Fire officials say the bike fire broke out near Santa Clarita yesterday and has scorched more than 475 acres. It is 68% contained. A man shot dead 2 kids who are believed to be his own children before trying to turn the gun on himself yesterday in Los Angeles. The 2 victims were 4 and 10 years old. Police say the suspect, who has not been named, is being treated for his injuries in police custody. Texas officials say a man is being hospitalized after he was struck by a vehicle driven by an ICE agent who was allegedly pursuing him and another man. Officials say the federal agency had been trying to pull over and arrest Jose Cervantes when he and the victim, Miguel Hernandez, exited the vehicle on Saturday. Hernandez suffered a broken leg and was taken to a hospital.
13: To a dropping. It's intercepted. It's over. Carl Hamilton interception ends the game.
10: Mike Tirico with the call on NBC as the Ravens' Kyle Hamilton intercepts an Atlanta pass in overtime to win the game for Baltimore on Sunday Night Football. The final score, Ravens 30, Falcons 23.
0: Just another game I incorrectly picked in our company pick'em pool.
10: Oh, I did so bad this week.
0: I don't know. I'm terrible at it. I don't know why. Never am I like, hey, I won that week. Like, I never make that claim. Never.
10: You stay away from me. Your bad luck is rubbing off.
0: Thanks a lot. 6 minutes now in front of the hour.
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Thanks for being with us. An 18-year-old in Arizona gave an elderly stranger the shoes off his own feet, but he didn't stop there. He helped the man get his medication, bought him his favorite candy, and made sure he got home safely. Jordan Hope was driving in Maricopa when he spotted an elderly man struggling to cross a busy street. With the help of a walker, the man's shoes were barely holding together, so Jordan pulled over, got out of his car, and gave the stranger his Nike slides. Jordan then got the man a rideshare and followed the rideshare to the man's house to ensure he made it inside safely. That's when he learned the 80-year-old man named Roy had lost his wife just 2 weeks earlier. Roy was grieving his wife while trying to manage everyday life on his own. He told ABC 15 that he was astonished by Jordan's unexpected generosity and expressed gratitude for having found a new friend. That'll do it for this hour. For Nicole Murray and Mike Gavin, I'm Gordon Deal. 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

0: This is 101.1 The Answer, where Little Rock comes to talk. Start your day with Dave Elswick in the morning, breaking down the stories shaping Arkansas and the nation and hearing what you have to say. Then in the afternoon, join Doc Washburn as he takes on the biggest headlines, asks the tough questions, and opens the phones for real conversation. 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CNN's Scott Jennings, Mike Gallagher, Larry Elder, bringing you smart analysis, strong opinions, and the debate everyone's talking about. 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In a world of noise, truth cuts through. This is 101.1, The Answer, where Little Rock comes to talk. 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
1: Breaking news this hour from Town Hall. I'm Rich Thomason. Utility crews have been working around the clock to restore power to tens of thousands after Hurricane Isaias made landfall Friday along the western Florida panhandle. The storm blamed for a lot of property damage, severe flooding, and five deaths in the south. No end to the bloodshed, the destruction as Russia's war in Ukraine grinds on.
2: On the edge of Kharkiv, a reminder, Russia has not stopped attacking Ukraine. This just hours after Donald Trump announced his partial truce. On Truth Social, he wrote, "Effective immediately, there is an energy ceasefire in the war between Russia and Ukraine. Ukraine said it was ready to cease if Russia did the same. In Kyiv, the streets have fallen dark and quiet as its power network has been pounded."
1: The BBC's Dan Johnson in Ukraine. President Trump says that Russia will supply diesel fuel to the U.S., Ukrainian President Zelensky says that will help to fund Putin's war machine. Saudi officials say the main airport in Riyadh has been hit by a second Houthi missile attack in as many days. The Trump administration being ordered to stop airing taxpayer-funded ads, highlighting the impact of the president's policy.
3: A federal judge gave the order Sunday, effective immediately, after a lawsuit from a watchdog group and others. The administration said over the weekend that the Department of Homeland Security had planned to stop buying ads after Sunday. The ads, including one that was almost identical to a 2024 Trump campaign ad, were criticized as a possible illegal use of taxpayer money. They've been running as Trump has tried to shore up support among Republican voters ahead of the midterm elections. I'm Tammy Trujillo.
1: The new White House press secretary is about to take her place behind the podium, first day on the job for Katie Zachariah. On Wall Street this morning, Dow futures 3 points higher, NASDAQ futures down 24. More on these stories, townhall.com.
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1: A free market think tank says that credit card fees not a major driver of high gas prices, arguing that fuel taxes actually have a much bigger impact on the pain you feel at the pump.
6: Unleash Prosperity says fees on a typical gas station credit card purchase amount to roughly 6 cents per gallon, far less than the taxes drivers pay at the pump. The group argues that blaming card fees for rising fuel costs could be used to advance proposed limits on credit card charges. Gas prices are influenced by multiple factors, but Unleash Prosperity says card fees are a relatively small part of the total. Ron Taylor reporting.
1: U.S. bond markets closed today in observance of Columbus Day. While it is business as usual on the New York Stock Exchange and NASDAQ as well, The Consumer Price Index, considered a key measure of inflation, is due for release on Wednesday, and the Producer Price Index comes out Thursday. It's the same day that Fed Chair Kevin Warsh will be delivering a speech. News and analysis, townhall.com. Some political observers say the country could be heading for a major realignment, and the 2030 census may bring it into sharper focus.
7: Analysts point to population shifts toward the South and West, arguing they could reshape congressional representation and electoral influence in the next decade. Some also see the trend as part of a broader rise in Christian conservative and populist politics, with possible effects as soon as the 2028 election. The forecast remains debated, but the stakes of the next census are already drawing attention. I'm Bill Alexander reporting.
1: The 48th Chicago Marathon's in the books. An estimated 55,000 participants took part, well over 1.5 million people lining the streets. Among the many spectators, former President Clinton and former First Lady Hillary Clinton. They were there to support their daughter, Chelsea. She ran the marathon in just over 3.5 hours. More on these stories, townhall.com.
8: Foundations of Freedom, a look at America's founding principles and the leaders who shaped our nation.
9: John Adams understood one incredibly important thing about America. America cannot endure and cannot forget that it requires freedom, endurance, and character to survive. While serving as president, Adams always remembered that America would not survive. It could not govern itself, control its own passions. Adams wrote, "Our Constitution was made only for a moral and religious people. It is wholly inadequate to the government of any other." Adams understood that self-government depended on much, much more than the document itself. It depended and was guided by faith, by virtue, by responsibility, and above all, by self-restraint. Because government can enforce laws, but it cannot create character. Our Constitution protects a free people, but our Constitution cannot create a moral people. It cannot create self-restraint. That's a
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11: Good morning and happy Columbus Day. We're live now on the East Coast in Washington, D.C., on our flagship station, WMAL, and good morning to the network across the country. Good to talk with you. I'm Larry O'Connor in the Relief Factor Studio. Coming up in our next hour, Hans von Spakovsky will join us for our weekly visit. Mercedes Schlapp will help answer the question, where in the world has James Tallarico been? We'll get into the details of what he's claiming now and what some reporters are suggesting, the evidence, the denials. Do you believe James Tallarico? Are you buying it? I'll hear from you as well if you'd like at 855-784-4255. Also, we're going to get an update from the CFO of Florida, talk about the disaster relief and plans to clean up after the hurricane down there in the panhandle. Also, Dr. Matthew Spaulding will talk about Columbus Day versus Indigenous Peoples Day. And a rising star in the Republican Party. She's the Republican nominee for Attorney General against Letitia James in New York. Saritha Komitiredi is going to join us. And in fact, let's just start there because she kind of exploded on Friday and all through the weekend because of her debate performance Thursday night. Now, I understand it's New York and I understand that it's a statewide race and I understand that they're not going to vote for a Republican. I understand all those things. But when you run a really good candidate who has a really good message against a Democrat who is just basically acting like she deserves the crown she's wearing as Attorney General. I'm Tish James, after all. Don't you know who I am? And just sort of slouches into the debate and into the campaign, taking for granted that she's going to win re-election, despite the fact that we've got major crime problems in New York and she spends all of her time running against Donald Trump and trying to prosecute him and people in the administration instead of, you know, the lunatics that bring weapons onto the subway and try to murder you. I don't know. I still think that human beings with a sentient brain might actually say, you know, we could do better. Maybe we should elect this person as our attorney general. And the option that they have in this Saritha Komitiredi is going to be joining us on the show. It's a pretty good option. Take a look and listen to this ad, number 5, please. This may be the best Republican ad this election cycle because she talks about crime, she talks about fraud, and yes, she talks about affordability. How Democrat policies in not going after crime and fraud actually makes everything more expensive. You want to run on affordability? This is how you run on affordability. Take a listen.
12: There's a three-word solution to affordability in New York. Just fight crime. When crooks steal a car, your insurance goes up. When scammers siphon money from Medicaid, healthcare costs go up. When Tish James forces solar and wind, electric bills go up. My name is Saritha. I'll be a different kind of attorney general. Letitia James spent $10 million making herself a celebrity. My motto is my career. Just fight crime.
11: It's as simple as that. Just fight crime. Three words. My motto is my career. That's what I've done. Are you worried about your car insurance being too expensive? Well, why don't we go after the criminals? It's brilliant in its simplicity, and even better, Tisha James doesn't really have a response to it because she hasn't done the basics of her job as attorney general. The most devastating part there is pointing out the fact that she spends all her time trying to be a celebrity and trying to get all of the praise that one gets as a Democrat these days for trying to go after the big orange man. How has that helped New Yorkers? But here's clip six, one more ad that expands on that a little further.
13: For years, Attorney General Letitia James has tried to convince us that lawlessness without consequence is compassion. Families fear their own streets. The subway spells danger. Crime is rampant and fraudsters flourish. Officials pour $81,000 a year into every homeless person while a new class of administrators lives lavishly. Now Mamdani and an army of socialists are poised to poison our city further. The reality? Massive fraud. True compassion is enforcing the law and protecting the innocent. The hard work is doing the job, not looking the other way as Tish has for 8 years. Saritha knows the law. She has locked up criminals, put terrorists and cartel leaders behind bars. Real compassion means standing up for victims, restoring safety, and holding the corrupt accountable without fear or favor. Saritha, just fight crime.
11: Saritha Comacheretti. I'm going to get the last name right by the time she joins us, but there's a reason why all the ads just use her first name, because that's easier. Saritha, just vote for Saritha. And I know a Democrat doesn't have a chance in New York. I know, Larry, why are you wasting your time on a Democrat in New York? They don't have a chance, don't they? Honestly, don't they? I've lived in New York. I was there when the mayor of New York was a governor and one of the senators from New York was a governor. And the governor was a Republican. They were all three Republicans. The governor was a Republican. One of the senators was a Republican. And the mayor of New York City was a Republican. I lived in the city when that was the case. It wasn't that long ago. It was in our lifetimes. And you're going to tell me that a smart, well-spoken, intelligent, frankly, politically astute compared to a lot of other Republicans running this time around, candidate can't make a dent, can't actually force the conversation onto the kitchen table. It's like, hey, maybe the best way to be compassionate to the taxpayers and citizens of New York is to not let criminals have their way. Maybe we should start enforcing the law. You know, again, it was a Republican who made that case back in 1992 who won the mayor's race. His name was Rudy Giuliani. At the debate, the difference was striking between the two of them, and this is why Saritha has sort of blown up over the last 72 hours, and I wanted to bring her to your attention. If you haven't seen it, take a look at them side by side and take a listen to how she lands punch after punch after punch against a woefully inadequate and ill-equipped Letitia James. Let's start with clip seven, please.
14: Ms. James, name a past New York attorney general that you admire. TikTok.
15: Only admires herself.
16: No. We admire others. I admire all of the past attorney generals because okay. It's a difficult job and you've got to stand up.
15: Dennis Vacco, at a time when New York State needed it, we had another former federal prosecutor become attorney general and bring law and order to the state.
11: That's just devastating. And speaks to her narcissism. It's Saritha jumping in there. Yeah, she really only admires herself. Letitia James goes to work every day in a building named after a former attorney general. It's his name right there across the door as she walks in, and she couldn't think of one. And then had to do the, you know, Miss Teen South Carolina answer. You know, I want world peace, and I admire all of the attorney generals. Don't make me pick just one, even though I can't name just one. The side-by-side comparison is so devastating, Letitia James. I doubt there will be another debate after this. Clip 8 here, a little bit more.
15: I have to look at the facts and the law. When I'm Attorney General on January 1, I'll do that.
16: You don't have to look at the facts and the law. All you have to do is study what they do. It is illegal in the state of New York.
15: Well, there you go. You don't have to look at the facts and the law, gentlemen. You're Attorney General.
17: Ms. Comet-Ready.
11: Again, devastating how quick on her feet. They were asking her about, you know, well, will you prosecute this? Don't forget, Letitia James actually ran for attorney general the first time around 4 years ago, promising voters that she'll prosecute Donald Trump. She couldn't tell you what crime had been committed. She couldn't tell you what evidence had been gathered. She couldn't tell you any. All she knew was Donald Trump needed to be investigated, arrested, charged, and convicted. And that's what she promised voters. And listen, again, I'm not naive. The voters were all in for it. They loved the idea. And that's on them. The problem with New York is not necessarily the politicians that run them. It's the voters who put them in power. But I still have hope that there's some level of reasonable thought, especially at the level of attorney general. You know, they had a chance to get Lee Zeldin as their governor, but, you know, he's a little too Republican. Now, we can't go that far, but, you know, let's let him have the attorney general spot. At least they can't do that much harm. And maybe they'll actually clean up the streets. Look at this last clip of Sarita, sort of letting everybody know exactly what it means to be a Republican and to get the job done.
15: New York spends $126 billion on Medicaid every year. That's more per resident than any other state in the country. Twice per resident than New Jersey. That doesn't make any sense. We're both blue states with similar demographics and similar policies. There's about $40 billion of unexplained spending that Letitia James has failed to investigate. The reality is we used to have one of the best Medicaid fraud units in the country under previous Democratic attorney generals, Cuomo, Schneiderman. We recovered about $250 million a year. Letitia James came in and it took a nosedive to $19 million. Under previous Democratic attorney generals, we got about 100 criminal convictions a year. Under Letitia James, we came to an all-time low of 8. She gets 2,000 patient abuse complaints a year and gets maybe 1 or 2 convictions. That means someone's punching an elderly patient in the nursing home and no one's doing anything. It's lost money, it's pain for patients, it's lost medical care. It's a total injustice.
17: Thank you.
15: And the attorney general needs to go out.
11: She went to Harvard. She went to Harvard Law School. She's a former federal prosecutor, assistant U.S. attorney in Brooklyn. She worked with the DEA. She clerked for Brett Kavanaugh, and she currently works at a private firm and lectures at Columbia Law School. She's the perfect attorney general. And sadly, she probably doesn't have much of a chance. But this is a roadmap for how every Republican should be running where they do have a chance. She's going to join us coming up in our third hour. I hope you get a chance to hear her.
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10: 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CNN's Scott Jennings, Mike Gallagher, and Larry Elder, bringing you sharp insight, lively debate, and the perspective you've been looking for. 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
11: There's a few things you know because you watch this program. You know that diesel prices have become a big part of the campaign in the final weeks of these midterms. That you know anywhere else. You don't have to watch this show or listen to this show. However, you do know that unlike what you're hearing from a lot of people saying that the Strait of Hormuz and the Iranian conflict is in some way responsible for it. No, but chiefly there's two reasons why we have a rise in diesel prices. The first is that we've had a few fires and shutdowns of various types at the refineries here in the United States over the course of the last year that has affected our output. We're cranking out 98% of our capacity right now, but we haven't built a new refinery since the late 70s. And when some of our refineries get shut down for political purposes, like in Gavin Newsom's California, and then you have a fire or some other kind of problem, that's going to hurt you. That's a big part of it. But the biggest part of it is that the Ukraine-Russia conflict has resulted in a lot of Russian refineries being damaged and incapacitated from drone attacks from Ukraine. Not saying Ukraine shouldn't do that. I'm just saying that's the reality. And because of that, you know, diesel is a global commodity. And if a major producer of refined diesel is taken offline because they're in the middle of an armed conflict with Ukraine and Russia starts to get severe damage, that's going to hurt the prices. You don't hear that a lot, but that's the reality. Over the weekend, the president announced a deal with Russia that's going to loosen the restrictions on their ability to trade diesel worldwide. And they're supposedly going to be supplying higher amounts of diesel to the global market, which will bring the prices down. He also announced what he's calling an energy ceasefire between Russia and Ukraine, that Putin has agreed to an energy ceasefire. Both parties have agreed. Now, Zelensky, the president of Ukraine, put out a statement saying, well, I don't know about this, but I'll agree to it. Absolutely. It's news to me. And within the next day, apparently, according to Zelensky and the Ukrainians, the Russians hit a energy factory of some sort in Ukraine. So we don't know the status of that ceasefire. We have some senators, though, who are upset that this deal with Russia violates some of the sanctions that have been put forth against the nation. Secretary of the Treasury Scott Bessent was on Fox News Sunday yesterday. Or Fox and Friends, excuse me, want to properly identify the show. And he spoke to the concern that some senators have raised. Let's take a listen to that, starting with clip 20.
1: Well, first of all, we're going to do it with all the legal authorities we have. So, you know, anyone in Congress who says whether it's an old bill or the current Lindsey Graham bill prohibits us from doing it is wrong. And look, President Trump, they came into office with a mandate to work for the American people. And this is good for the American people. And bringing these diesel prices down. And to go back to Iran, let's just be clear. The biggest loser here is the Iranian regime, because they tried to have a choke point on the Strait of Hormuz. That didn't work. They tried to have a choke point on diesel prices. Now that's not working. And Charlie, it's just as you said, the Europeans have given the Russians more money since the start of this war than they have given the Ukrainians, because they cannot wean themselves off Russian energy. They had a failed energy policy, and Vladimir Putin, they continue to fund him. So for them to say that we cannot have a respite in diesel pricing is completely hypocritical.
11: So this deal that President Trump has made with Russia, they say, will supply more than 300,000 tons of diesel to the American and global markets, and then another 500,000 tons in November, and 1 million tons immediately thereafter. Again, there are many who believe that we shouldn't make a deal with a country that just invaded another country. Well, 3 years ago, just invaded. And there's an ongoing conflict going on there, and Putin can't be trusted. And I get that. It's also noteworthy that we have ongoing deals with a lot of countries that can't be trusted, including China. Scott Bessent, also on Fox and Friends, replied to the senators who are claiming that this is a violation of the sanctions. Here he is specifically talking about Elizabeth Warren.
1: Senator Warren, loves to write letters. More than writing the letters, she loves to leak them to the press. That, you know, I read about the letter on Bloomberg and Politico before we receive it. And you know, a lot of these letters are embarrassing and, Rachel, as you said, economically illiterate. I can't remember whether it was 1, 2, 3, 4 letters ago, she confused a currency swap with a currency intervention. Then she accused us of doing a bond market intervention. We've been doing it since 2024. And the shocking thing here, she is the ranking member on the Senate Banking Committee.
11: It is shocking. And she'd be the chair of that committee if the Democrats win the majority in the Senate. I do want to say, though, in a moment of bipartisan friendship, Scott Bessent did go on to wish Elizabeth Warren a happy Indigenous People's Day. 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
26: Hey, I am Brant, and her name is Sherry, and she's a friend and a colleague of mine, and we were just praying for her, actually, because she had a major surgery she just went through.
27: Yes, and I am very happy about something you actually talked about.

0: Saudi officials say the main airport in Riyadh has been hit by a second Houthi missile strike in as many days. Houthi rebels in Yemen are backed by Iran. On Wall Street this morning, stock futures are mixed. The Dow futures 45 points higher. NASDAQ futures down 34. The S&P futures up 6.5 points. More details, srnnews.com.
1: If your son or daughter is a bookworm and you're worried that they read too much, let me set your mind at ease. Studies show that bookworms usually grow up to be well-adjusted adults. In fact, bookworms gain a great deal more along the way than children who don't read. When you think about the benefits of children reading, you probably imagine higher SAT scores or an expansive vocabulary. But did you know that reading actually impacts a child's character? According to research, reading helps children to foster humility and a teachable spirit. They understand more quickly that there are greater minds than their own. They're also more likely to respect the thoughts and opinions of others. Reading also helps kids develop the ability to process information at a deeper level and solve complicated problems. Each of those skills equips children to engage in healthy dialogue about important ideas. Interestingly, though, research shows that surfing the internet for information doesn't cultivate the same character traits of humility, patience, and curiosity. So while smartphones and tablets may be faster and more convenient, they don't help children develop the skills necessary for success in school and in life. With all that in mind, consider limiting your child's screen time. Encourage them to enjoy the old-fashioned hobby of sitting down with a good book. For Focus on the Family, I'm Jim Daly.
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5: So where is James Tallarico? Well, I guess we know where he is now. Where has he been? There's a lot of questions about this. Let's get you up to speed here. It was a total of 12 days going on 13 that James Tallarico went without an in-person campaign appearance. Now, people will mitigate this and say, oh, it was really only 9 days because he appeared in a Zoom where he claimed that he had the flu. He also claimed that he went to urgent care because he had the flu in Dallas. But remember that, because that seems to be in question now, too, even though that's what he and his campaign claimed. Also, his campaign acted very strange during this absence where he had the flu. First of all, he didn't put out any statements the entire time. Personally, there were no photographs of him. There were no videos of him from his bed. There was no action at his home where he claimed to be, that nobody visited him while he had the flu, if he really was at his home, because people were, well, casing the joint and trying to watch to see if anybody came and went, and apparently nobody did. This is 4 weeks before Election Day in one of the hotly contested and most expensive Senate races. He's got hundreds of millions of dollars in donations on the line here that people have given him to win this race, and he just disappears like that without a trace, without saying anything on a daily basis, without tweeting anything on social media, Mitch McConnell went out there and put a picture out, even though it seemed like it was AI generated, but still, at least they tried while he was laid up for a similar amount of time. Forgive us if we started raising some questions about it. Then there came reports that, and again, unverified reports, so take it for what it is, that he had had some sort of mental or nervous

0: breakdown, and he had been admitted into a mental health hospital in Ohio. Why Ohio? Well, it turns out there's a Texas judge that he has a good relationship with, a Democrat, who also had to check into, I shouldn't say also, because it's unverified whether he did or not. Let me rephrase that. A Texas judge that he has a relationship with, who is a Democrat, utilized a mental health facility, a hospital in Ohio. That's been documented. And there was also tracking of a private jet in and near where James Tallarico was in Texas that flew into a private jet airport right near where this hospital in Ohio is on the day that he disappeared and then on the day he returned and resurfaced. Again, this is all of the stuff that people were pulling on to try to piece together whether, in fact, he had some sort of mental episode or whether it was just the flu. Now, again, understand why the flu story doesn't seem plausible. But let me just say, I don't know what to believe. I don't know what the truth is. I do know that all of the people who are telling us that we need to believe James Tallarico and that there's no there and don't be a conspiracy theorist happen to be the same people who said Joe Biden is sharp as a tack and he's in completely perfect mental and physical health and he's good to go for 4 more years. And if you think otherwise, you're a conspiracy theorist. I also know that the very same people who are telling us that we have to believe everything James Tallarico tells us without any evidence backing it up, no matter how implausible it is, are the same people who told us that we were conspiracy theorists for thinking that the COVID virus had leaked from a bio lab in Wuhan and didn't come from a bat because we thought that maybe the vaccine wasn't really going to be as effective as they claimed that it was and that people shouldn't lose their jobs because they choose not to take it. Yeah, all those people who are always the experts on health are the ones who are telling us now that we have to believe James Tallarico without any evidence other than his word. These are the same people, by the way, who told us that we had no business suggesting that there was something bigger wrong with Hillary Clinton when she collapsed before our very eyes. Again, just about 8 weeks before Election Day and then disappeared. Didn't seem like normal behavior for a woman her age, but guess what? They told us she had the flu. Here's the weird thing. Hillary Clinton came back within 2 days, and she was in her 60s. James Tallarico is in his late 30s, and he was gone for 12 days going on 13. So you see why some of us might be skeptical of the official party line here, especially when all of the same people are lining up, yelling at us, screaming at us, and calling us names if we dare to question the official word we're hearing from the people who told us Joe Biden was sharp as a tack. Now, that brings us to the latest developments. Yesterday, independent journalists and political activist Nick Sortor, along with several other of the same ilk online journalists and political activists, released an audio of a telephone recording that they say came from the aforementioned mental health clinic in Ohio. It's a 6-minute phone call, including an exchange where the person at the clinic asks for a security code to get personal information about a patient there. The person called the hospital, claimed to be James Tallarico's brother, and then gave a code, a personal 4-digit code that said, you know, that authorizes them to get information about a patient. As soon as the code was delivered, then the person at the clinic cooperated with giving information about whether James Tallarico was at the hospital. Now, this happened on Saturday, and here's a portion of that phone call as it was released yesterday.
1: Okay, so nothing for James Tallarico?
2: Yes, it looks, well, this is what it's today. It looks like just this, she was just discharged this evening. That's why I don't have it.
1: Oh, he was discharged then?
2: Mm-hmm.
1: Okay, and this is the Hope.
2: So he should be.
1: Okay.
2: I'm sorry.
1: This is, and I'll make sure I have the right one. So this is Hope Linder?
2: Yes, uh-huh.
1: Okay, and you're in Hamilton, Ohio?
2: No, we're not in Hamilton. No.
1: Oh.
2: We're in Mason.
1: Okay, so that's why he's on the system. He's been recent. Okay.
0: Now, again, this is a six-minute call. That's 30 seconds of it. A lot of the call is put on hold. A lot of the call is the person searching for James Tallarico's name. They then discover that, oh, he's been discharged. Now, again, there are some people who are claiming that that phone call is AI. I don't know how they would be able to prove that the phone call is AI necessarily. And why would you use AI to fake a phone call? You could just, you know, get someone to be the person on the phone to pretend that they're at a hospital in Ohio. I can also tell you that Nick Sorator and the other ladies and gentlemen who are part of this investigation, they claim that they ran all of their evidence and all of their research through a team of attorneys, knowing that they would be the targets of defamation suits or other kind of potential civil liability. And they claim that their lawyers gave them the okay to go ahead with this report in the way that they have worded it. I don't know. I'm sorry. I really don't know. I've worked with James O'Keefe. I've worked with Andrew Breitbart. I've worked with Lila Rose. I know that when we had undercover video reports, we were told that we had doctored it. We were told that it was fake. We were told that we selectively edited it, and we knew the truth. I was on the receiving end of all of those accusations when I worked with O'Keefe and Rose and Breitbart. We knew that we were right, but, you know, there are a lot of powerful players. Oh, let's not forget the Anthony Weiner story, one of the crowning achievements of Andrew Breitbart's career just a year or so before his untimely death. I remember that harrowing week when we knew we had evidence that Anthony Weiner was doing horrific things with underage girls online, sending pictures of himself in all types of sexually compromising positions. And yet here was a sitting congressman claiming that we had hacked his account and put that stuff out ourselves. We knew the truth. We knew that it was legit, but it didn't stop all of the networks and all of the newspapers and all of the cable stations from believing Anthony Weiner and not believing us. So I get it. I've been there. At the same time, if I don't have firsthand knowledge as I did there, I don't feel like it's incumbent on me or responsible for me to say this is the truth and this isn't the truth. I don't know. But what I do know is that everything that's coming from the James Tallarico campaign just doesn't make sense. And every time he tries to come out with an answer, well, more questions demand attention. And that's a very similar pattern of behavior to Anthony Weiner in the case that I just recalled. Here's James Tallarico trying to clear things up. By the way, he emerged from his horrific flu that laid him up for, you know, 12, 13 days by immediately going to a music festival with tens of thousands of attendees where he was shaking hands and hugging people, even though we were told that he was near death and he was probably quite possibly contagious. That's weird behavior. And then he gave this television interview to a local television reporter, and they were standing about 6 feet apart. It looked like an interview from back in the COVID days. And that's weird, too, considering the fact that the day before he was at a music festival. And then there are the questions and answers. Let's just listen together, and I'll pause it when it needs to be paused.
3: You were off the campaign for more than a week, roughly 9 days, I believe.
4: Yeah.
3: Your campaign said you had the flu. What happened?
4: Yeah, I got the flu, and I'm feeling much better, and I'm glad I had a chance to recover. You know, if you don't take the opportunity to get well, sometimes you can get even sicker, and so I'm glad we made the decision to just take the week, get better, and now I'm glad to be back on the trail.
0: Pause it there. That's a great time to say, well, why didn't you put out any videos, or why didn't you do a radio interview or a television interview with just your voice or something to just sort of give a proof of life? That seems weird. We've all had the flu before. How is it that bad that you couldn't even get out of bed or even take a phone call? And why didn't you take any visitors to your home in the middle of this campaign 4 weeks before Election Day? That question wasn't asked, though. Here's the follow-up.
3: You've talked about how you're diabetic, and that has, when diabetics get the flu, it can get really bad. How bad was it for somebody who wants to know? Is this just like in bed rest, or did you ever have to go to a doctor or a hospital?
4: I just went to my primary care physician, but it wasn't anything worse than a, you know, nasty case of the flu.
0: Okay, so pause it there, because he originally said that he went to urgent care, not his primary care physician. So that's something that needs to be resolved, doesn't it? Because that's a change of the story. Go ahead.
4: you know, drinking lots of liquids. Unfortunately, the campaign made me work from home, so I didn't even get full days off. But, you know, didn't want to be out on the trail and didn't want to get anyone else sick. It's important, I think, for leaders to be responsible in these moments. And I'm glad to be back, feeling much better.
3: I want to get your response because the internet was
4: the internet's doing its thing.
3: The internet was invested in your outcome.
4: Yes. I'm sure it's because they care so much about me. So
3: so conservative folks on Twitter and some of Paxton's ally were pushing the idea that you had a stress-induced episode and were getting treatment for it. What are your thoughts?
4: That's not true.
0: Okay, but that was a very specific question that he was able to say that's not true. Okay, but is there any truth to it? Were you in Ohio? Have you ever heard of this hospital? Have you ever had to be checked in for treatment? Have you ever had any sort of mental health episode? But none of those questions were asked. We're just supposed to believe James Tallarico because, my friends, I'm here to tell you, he's as sharp as a tack. He's never been better. It's the best James Tallarico you've ever seen. 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
0: On Thursday, there was an ICE-involved shooting in New York, and the New York City Mayor, Zohra Mamdani, who was desperate to change the subject from a very bad week that he had, mostly self-induced because he couldn't bring himself to just put it out in an unequivocal statement expressing his regret and grief over the October 7th massacres. In fact, he had to spend most of his statement talking about how, well, the Jews really brought it on themselves, didn't they? Yeah, because of that, he was having a bad news cycle. So he decided to jump on board and scream that ICE was, well, you know what, I'll let you hear what he had to say about it specifically here. Zohra Mamdani calling law enforcement a bunch of names there Friday morning.
13: We know that ICE is rotten to its core. Today's shooting is only further devastating confirmation of what we have long known, which is that ICE operates with impunity, that they sow chaos and terror across our country, that they have killed far more of our neighbors than they could ever have claimed to save.
0: Rotten to the core, he says, the mayor of New York does. Here's what happened in this ICE shooting. The person that they went after is exactly who we're told of Democrats who lie to you and say that they support ICE, but only when they're going after the worst of the worst. Yeah, they're lying, because that's exactly who this guy was. He was an illegal immigrant originally from the Dominican. He'd been in and out of jail, had a rap sheet. His name is Oscar Belgal. It was a targeted operation. They were going after him specifically in the north side of Manhattan. The agents were wearing plain clothes because, well, that's what undercover law enforcement does. This guy has been arrested for multiple crimes and released over and over and over again by Manhattan law enforcement, New York City law enforcement. Why? Because they've claimed sanctuary status there, where even if you're arrested for grand theft auto or assault or what have you, we're just going to send you right back on the street. This sort of shooting does not happen in other places. And it's not because Donald Trump and Mark Wayne Mullen and Tom Homan target blue cities and Democrat-run states. It's because in the Republican states, they cooperate with federal law enforcement. When they arrest someone like Oscar Belgal, who is in the country illegally and has been arrested for multiple crimes in the past, they call up ICE and they say, hey, we got an illegal immigrant criminal here. Come and get him. ICE comes and the transfer is happens behind closed doors in the safety of a county jail, not on the streets of Manhattan, where it's dangerous for everyone involved, including and especially law enforcement. That's why this sort of thing doesn't happen in states run by Republicans or the small handful of cities that are run by Republicans. Because law enforcement cooperates with ICE and they get the bad guys off the street. But there's Zohra Mamdani running out there saying that ICE is rotten to the core. Not this guy, who was arrested in 2023 for robbery, pled guilty to grand larceny, got 5 years probation, and then freed right onto the streets. In 2025, recently, he was arrested for criminal drug sale. The case is pending, but of course, he was released right out onto the street. There are also additional arrests, including suspected gang connections. But he was released right back out onto the streets. Here is Tom Homan reacting to the mayor of New York targeting ICE and really putting a target on the backs of ICE agents as they're trying to do their jobs. He had choice words for the mayor.
14: Mamdani's locked us out of Rikers Island. Governor Hochul signed legislation that end the 287G program where sheriffs are allowed to work with us. That we can't even rent beds from sheriffs for illegal aliens we take into custody. So I had a meeting with her, and I told her, I says, more agents in your jail means less agents in your street. I mean, arresting a public safety threat and the safety and security of a jail is safer for the community, is safer for the agent, and safer for the alien. So why did ICE target this person? Because he's a public safety threat. He has a significant criminal history with gang ties. Secretary Mullen did a great job at the press conference the other day, explaining to American people the bad guy is the one we arrested. But, you know, the politician, Mamdani and Hochul, want to point their finger at the ICE agent. They want to ignore the fact this man's a public safety threat, and ICE has taken him off the street, which makes New York safer. When I was ICE director, we took over 5,000 criminal aliens off the street in New York. You're welcome. But this is a constant attack on ICE based on all lies.
0: Indeed, there have been 15,000 ICE detainers that have not been honored in New York City. According to the Department of Homeland Security, those detainers are linked to more than 47,000 criminal charges and convictions, including homicides and sexual assaults. I thought they were okay with us going after the worst of the worst. I thought they were only lying in the streets and stopping ICE vehicles because we were going after the abuela who takes care of your children because you don't want to pay an American to be a nanny in your home. 15,000 detainers for 47,000 criminal charges. Mark Wayne Mullen, Secretary of DHS, finish it up here for us, will you, sir?
15: Our understanding is he drove into the neighborhood. We knew his pattern of life, but we didn't know the five-year-old was in the vehicle. Who did know who was in the vehicle was Oscar. Now, as a father of six kids, there's no way would I ever put my kids in danger. If I was giving lawful commands, and he knew he was being sought after, he knew the police was looking for him, because like I said, he disobeyed a month ago, I would have immediately got out of my vehicle to protect my child. There's no way I would have been selfish enough to put my child in danger.
0: Absolutely. He did. Selfish. There was a child in the back seat. 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
16: Breaking news this hour from Town Hall. I'm Rich Thomason. It would appear the so-called energy ceasefire between Russia and Ukraine has yet to take hold. Russian drones and missiles targeted Kharkiv, Ukraine's second largest city. President Trump taking some heat for that deal will allow Russia to supply diesel fuel to the U.S. as well as to global markets. Backed by Iran, Houthi rebels have launched another missile strike on Saudi Arabia's main airport in Riyadh. It is the second such attack in as many days.
18: The Houthis are saying that Saudi airspace remains a target. Now, Saudi Arabia, for its part, has pledged a decisive retaliation. Now, we don't know what that will be, but people here in the region are certainly bracing for an escalation. And then there's the question of what this means for Donald Trump. His ally, Saudi Arabia, has now been hit hard. Does he step in to help them with direct military aid, or does he risk looking weak? And of course, he has to think about the midterms, which are fast approaching.
16: The BBC's Orla Guerin. From the western Florida panhandle to the northeast, the storm called Isaias left death and destruction in its wake. The hurricane made landfall Friday in Florida, blamed for at least five deaths in the south. Unleashed widespread flooding, spawned tornadoes, and brought down numerous trees and power lines. Dangerous online behavior by its AI models is leading Anthropic to pull the plug for now.
19: TechCrunch reports Anthropic is cutting off live internet access to its internal evaluations until it can straighten out the rogue AI agents. Researchers are alarmed because that means those AI models can't be evaluated before they're released. I'm Tammy Trujillo.
16: Pope Leo will undergo surgery this week to remove an early-stage growth from his lung. On Wall Street this morning, the Dow futures are up 41 points. NASDAQ futures down 39. The S&P futures 5.5 points higher. More on these stories, townhall.com.
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22: 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The Arkansas Community Action Agencies Association is donating funds to help Head Start programs improve technology access. The group gave $500 each to 8 programs statewide supporting technology upgrades and digital skills development for children and families. A Polk County detention officer has been arrested and fired following an investigation into alleged child sexual abuse material. Authorities say 26-year-old Chance Michael Panther faces charges involving distribution, viewing, and possession of the material. Social Security recipients will learn Wednesday how much their monthly benefits will increase in 2027. The Senior Citizens League forecasts a 3.5% cost of living adjustment, which would raise the average monthly benefit by about $68. However, higher Medicare premiums could reduce the actual increase recipients receive. I'm Trey Westerberg with your news flash on 101.1 The Answer.
23: With your sports flash, I'm John Thayer on 101.1 The Answer. In college football this weekend, the Arkansas Razorbacks had a lead into the fourth quarter but fell to 15th-ranked Tennessee 24-17. Arkansas drops to 0-3 in the SEC and 2-4 on the season. Central Arkansas lost in Texas. They fell to Abilene Christian 20-14. Central Arkansas is 2-4 on the season and 0-2 in the UAC. Sunday night football last night, the Ravens rallied to beat the Falcons in overtime 30-23. The Ravens are now 4-1. The Falcons are 2-3. Monday night football tonight, the Rams will play at home against the Buffalo Bills. The Bills are 3-1. The Rams are 2-2. 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I'm John Thayer with your sports flash on 101.1 The Answer.
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0: Good morning from your nation's capital on our favorite station, WMAL. I mean, it is my favorite. I've been on for 15 years now, for crying out loud. Don't hold it against me. And across our entire network at all our affiliates, thanks for letting us be a part of your morning routine. It's O'Connor and Company from the Relief Factor Studios. Mercedes Schlapp joins us in 30 minutes, old friend of the program, former co-host. She's got plenty to say about these last few weeks before Election Day. Also, the CFO of Florida, Blaise Ingoglia. Yes. Talk about the cleanup efforts after the hurricane hit the panhandle. Also in the next hour, Dr. Matthew Spaulding is going to join us, give us a little historical reflection on Columbus Day. And Sarita Comitretti, she is running as a Republican nominee for Attorney General. We just gave you a big rundown of her campaign ads and her debate performance, and she's stellar. I don't know if she can win in New York. It's a tough state for a Republican of any sort. But boy, she's got the message and the delivery, and I want you to hear from her. So she'll be joining us coming up in the next hour. Joining us right now, it's our legal analyst, senior legal fellow at Advancing American Freedom, host of the podcast Court is Adjourned. Do you have a little gavel sound there, Hans, with the opening of the show? Do you like...
4: I do, as a matter of fact.
0: I knew it. It's like Larry Elder. Larry Elder does that with his show. Good morning, Hans. Thanks for joining. Happy Columbus Day.
4: Well, thank you. And you know what's great about the Trump administration is they actually have cleaned up the statue to him that's over at Union Square, which for a long time had been abandoned and looked just terrible.
0: Yeah, that was beautiful. In fact, I think they've also erected another statue of Columbus over by Lafayette Square. We're allowed to say Columbus Day again. That's not going to last, though, if Democrats can win the next couple of elections. Right. And a lot of us are concerned about election integrity that allow, sadly, for them to be able to do just that. It's funny, all of our concerns over election integrity seem to be to stand in the way of Democrats getting elected. It's why Democrats seem to block all of the efforts to instill election right. integrity. I think that speaks for itself. The Justice Department has now put out a map. Illegal voting crackdown has swept 17 states. But this crackdown, tell me about what you know about this crackdown, because the results of it seem to be, you know, there are maybe 100 or so arrested. Obviously, this problem is a lot more widespread than that.
4: Oh, it is, because we know that, for example, many red states are finally using the Department of Homeland Security's Save database to check the citizenship status of registered voters. And they are literally finding thousands of individuals who are registered to vote. The Justice Department doesn't have enough lawyers to prosecute all of these cases. But I can tell you, as a veteran of the department, this is a great effort by DOJ, finally, because for a long, long time, particularly under the Biden, Obama, and Clinton administrations, they just ignored any cases that came up, for example, of aliens who are registering and voting. I know that personally because years ago, I was on a county election board in Virginia. We found about 300 aliens registered to vote, sent it over to the U.S. Justice Department during the Clinton Obama administration. They did nothing about it.
0: Yeah. And so the fact that there, obviously, we want people who are conducting election fraud and non-citizens who are voting to be arrested and convicted. But as you say, we don't have the resources, nor do at the state level. Many of the governments actually even have this on their radar as something they're investigating.
4: Right.
0: So short of that, does this kind of operation at least send the signal and maybe prevent people from even trying?
4: Yes.
0: Because now they know they might get convicted?
4: Yeah, the more publicity there is about these prosecutions, the better, because that will have a deterrent effect. I bet you, frankly, that there are probably county election officials in many places around the country right now who are getting letters from registered voters saying, oops, you need to take me off the rolls. I'm not a U.S. citizen.
0: Yeah. Hans, Senator Tammy Baldwin put out a post on the X platform saying, and I'm quoting her now, Americans don't want ICE at our election sites. I'm an American. I'm fine with having ICE at our election sites. But the bigger question is, why shouldn't ICE be at election sites if there's some concern that illegal immigrants and non-citizens are violating the law? It seems like that's right where you would want immigration enforcement to be.
4: No, that's exactly right. And that's very revealing about her. Remember, it's a felony under both state law and federal law for an alien to register and vote. And yet she doesn't want ICE agents there. Well, if this is not a problem, if aliens really aren't registering and voting the way Democrats claim, then why would she be concerned about this? This goes back to what you were saying originally. The whole reason Democrats like her are against proof of citizenship, verification of citizenship for people registering to vote is because they want aliens registering and voting because they think it will help them win elections.
0: Yeah. So it's funny. When I'm going the speed limit and I see a police officer on the side of the road, maybe employing a radar to catch people who are speeding, doesn't faze me one bit. I'll wave at the cop. It's fine
4: right.
0: with me. If I'm going 10 or 15 miles over the speed limit, hypothetically, not that I ever would, Hans, and I see that same cop sitting on the side of the road, yeah, I have a different reaction at that point. I would prefer he not be there at that
4: right.
0: moment.
4: Right. No, that's exactly right. And look, the biggest problem we have in this election is red states are actually trying to do something about this. Blue states, places like New York, California, are doing everything they can to prevent finding aliens on their voter rolls.
0: Hans von Spakovsky is our guest, and this next topic sort of ventures into military justice. And I know our mutual right. friend Cully Stimson is an expert on all things JAG, but let me bounce it by you. It's been announced now that there will be a firing squad execution of Fort Hood shooter Nidal Hassan. Most people, I think, our age are shocked to find out that he's still alive. He should have been executed, obviously, many years ago.
4: Right.
0: But now there's some idea that this might be a public execution, that it would be live streamed. Can you talk about the legal aspect of that and historically whether that's something that we've done on a regular basis here in this country?
4: Well, we haven't done it recently, but as you know, we have a long history of public executions, and I'm not aware of any federal law that would prevent this. And remember, this is all being done under federal law because this massacre that he perpetrated occurred on a military base. So they have the authority to do it. There's no law preventing it. And my reaction is like yours. What took so long?
0: Yeah. On the live stream aspect of it, though, I do have pause for a couple of reasons. Is it a good idea? Is it whether it can be done? Is it good policy to do a live? What is the beneficial effect of putting it out there as a live stream event?
4: Look, you can have a real debate about that. I suspect that what's going on here is the administration wants a public execution because, look, this guy was a Muslim jihadist. That's why he did that. That's very clear. And I think they're hoping to send a message to other terrorists like him of what will happen if they perpetrate this kind of horrible criminal terrorist act against Americans. Is that a good idea? Like I said, that's debatable. Will it have an effect? I don't know if it would stop any of the kind of irrational, crazy terrorists that we are facing.
0: As some people think that it might inspire some terrorists. I don't know one way or the other on that. It is also, by the way, not only a radical jihadist who perpetrated this massacre, but also it's the highest form of treason. This was an officer in the United States Army, and he turned his firearm on his fellow soldiers at Fort Hood, where they were not even allowed to defend themselves at the time because of the protocols against having a sidearm on base. It's if anyone's going to be publicly executed, this guy is eligible. Hans, one other, well, actually, let me, if you can stay with us, because I've got more election integrity stuff, including apparently dead people voting in Virginia, and that's just fine with the governor. We'll get to that in a second, but this has now opened up a question about death penalty in particular. Christina Pike, the convicted murderer in Tennessee whose execution was botched, has now gotten a judge to reopen the case against execution by lethal injection in general. What happened here in Tennessee, and should this actually make states rethink the means in which they use to carry out a capital punishment?
4: Sure. Well, we could talk about that. That's a real issue, except that the Supreme Court has basically ruled that states can use any method as long as it doesn't cause pain to the criminal being executed. Mm-hmm. So that gives states a wide choice of what they can do. So it's simply a matter of what does the state legislature authorize criminal authorities, prison authorities to use. And gotcha. As you know, she requested a firing squad.
0: Yeah. And pain, even if it's short and immediate, is considered cruel and unusual punishment, I suppose. All right. Stay there, huh? I want to talk about dead people voting and our governor being fine with it. Also, Cornell 7 and how journalists should be covering that case. All coming up with Hans von Spakovsky. Keep it right here.
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9: 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Reuters Institute says we're now one of the top news brands in the nation. 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
14: John Adams understood one incredibly important thing about America. 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While serving as president, Adams always remembered that America would not survive. It could not govern itself, control its own passions. Adams wrote, "Our Constitution was made only for a moral and religious people. It is wholly inadequate to the government of any other." Adams understood that self-government depended on much, much more than the document itself. 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Because government can enforce laws, but it cannot create character. Our Constitution protects a free people, but our Constitution cannot create a moral people. It cannot create self-restraint. That's up to us.
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26: 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The biggest names in talk radio are right here, and they've got a lot to say. This is 101.1 The Answer. 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
28: 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Just fight crime. When you steal a car, your insurance goes up. When scammers siphon money from Medicaid, healthcare costs go up. When Tish James forces solar and wind, electric bills go up. My name is Saritha. I'll be a different kind of attorney general. Letitia James spent $10 million making herself a celebrity. My motto is my career. Just fight crime.
0: Yeah, her name is Saritha Komacheretti, almost a mouthful like Hans von Spakovsky, but you both have something in common. Kind of pretty smart lawyers who kind of get it about what an attorney general or prosecutor's job should be. So, Hans, what do you think of that ad for the Republican nominee up in New York? Listen, I know New York is a tall order for a Republican to try to win in.
4: Right.
0: But, boy, that's effective, don't you think?
4: Oh, it's very effective. And, look, she has a terrific background, former Justice Department prosecutor, and she's making the point that an attorney general is supposed to be fighting crime. And Letitia James has been all about politics and pursuing political persecutions ever since she got in. In fact, I mean, she's so bad that the lawyers for the Cornell 7 students have already asked that she be recused.
0: Yeah.
4: From the supposed criminal investigation because of the statement she's made showing that she's clearly not going to be objective in an investigation.
0: Just Fight Crime is just such a great slogan for anybody running.
4: It is.
0: Attorney general, state's attorney, commonwealth attorney, district attorney. Just enough with the garbage, enough with the DEI, enough with the woke,
4: right.
0: Enough with fighting the administration and Donald Trump. Just fight crime. That's the job.
4: Yeah, no, I agree with that. And look, New York, particularly New York City, has a real problem. They've had Soros-funded, you know, prosecutors there who have no interest in prosecuting criminal cases and who allow folks out with no bail so they can roam the streets and commit even more crimes.
0: Let's turn our sights to your state. You live in the Commonwealth of Virginia. Your governor, Abigail Spanberger, she wanted to what she called an effort to restore voting rights to people with prior felony convictions, you know, under Governor Youngkin, right. He ran on and instituted a policy that if you were a felon, you don't get to vote. Seems kind of reasonable and normal. Of course, Abigail Spanberger, anything but. So she wants to reverse it. The problem is some of those felons died subsequently. They're right. No longer with us. They are former felons. They're former living humans. And in restoring their rights, well, she has restored the rights of dead people. Here's how she responded to that when asked about it, Hans. No, this is number 25, gents. Sorry, I thought I told you. Clip 25, thanks.
8: So are you saying that folks who are deceased have had their rights restored by you and your administration?
16: We're certainly looking into that possibility and recognizing that there has been a focus on a number of cases where that appears to be the case.
0: They're looking into it, Hans. That makes me feel better. Isn't this the problem when you sort of restore rights like this in a sweeping manner? Shouldn't they take a look at each case individually?
4: Yeah, well, in fact, that's what the Constitution of Virginia says. The prior process was a good one. You made an application to the governor's office. They would review your record and most importantly, your behavior since you left prison. Because, as you know, the recidivism rate of felons is extremely high. And look, if you had not gotten in trouble since then, basically they would restore your rights.
0: Yeah.
4: Spanberger came in and Democrats are, nope, we need to do a mass restoration. No review of individual cases. Every single felon, as soon as they get out of prison, boom, they get their voting rights back. And when you do that, then you get issues like this. And apparently what happened is family members were getting letters from the state for members of their family who were dead about restoration of their right to vote.
0: Only in Virginia, only with the Democrats, are you restoring the rights of dead people to vote. But that was the priority, because their priority is we don't care. Let's just get as many people, whether they're valid or not, on those voter rolls. And one has to wonder why that's such a priority unless there's some real voting integrity problems going on. Hans, we got to leave it there. Always a great conversation, though. Thanks for joining us today.
4: Thanks for having me.
0: Something tells me voter integrity is going to continue to be a topic with Hans between now and Election Day, and we'll be all over it. Meanwhile, Abigail Spanberger in Virginia, she sees dead people voting. 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
4: Bill Pulte, who is President Trump's head of home finance, a regulatory agency. They oversee Fannie Mae and Freddie Mac, the big mortgage guarantors. I've read some things that are in conflict there, so this week I'm going to check in with him. I mean, he said publicly that they don't support in any way, shape, or form, you know, something unusual for Sharia law. And then in other places, they say they support various secondary market activities for other sort of unusual faith-related things as it relates to, finance, where a Muslim, as you know, is not supposed to pay interest. I'll be prepared to report back to you after I check into what the issue is there. I've actually, in all my years of mortgage finance for decades, I've never heard one comment about that ever before, though eager to get the facts behind it.
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5: Coming up, we've got Dr. Matthew Spaulding to give us some historical perspective on Columbus Day. Also, this rising star in the Republican Party, she's the nominee for Attorney General in New York, Sarita Comitaredi. She joins us coming up in the next hour as well. But first, some more focus on the midterms with a political operative that I've grown to admire over the years. She is Mercedes Viana Schlapp, senior fellow at CPAC, former veteran of the first Trump administration. Mercedes, good morning. Good to talk with you as always.
6: Good morning. I thought I was going to be the rising star, but I must be the fallen star.
5: No, you're a celestial body in and of yourself. I got to tell you, I've been traveling a lot, Mercy. Meredith and I are finally back home after a lot of I feel like you and Matt.
6: I know.
5: And I'm meeting new listeners all across the country, and they I kid you not, they the two reactions I get from you coming on the show is they think that you're either related to me in some way as a sister or something, or that we're dating. Thankfully, not
6: like
5: both.
6: The funniest thing
5: yes.
6: I've heard. I know that would be so controversial.
5: Hey, why is it so funny that you and I would be dating?
6: That's Larry.
5: That you find it.
6: Larry saved my daughter's wedding, so that makes him. You know, he's Uncle Larry. So
5: that's right.
6: You're
5: I'm
6: my
5: Uncle
6: brother.
5: Larry. That would make it very
6: my
5: strange.
6: Brother from another mother. And happy late birthday to Meredith. I need to reach out to her. So.
5: Yes, always good to drop the spouse's name in there in a conversation like this, Mercy. I appreciate that. Tell Matt we said hi. Listen, are you buying this story out of Texas now? James Teller, the same people who told us to believe that Joe Biden was completely fit to serve, is now telling us, how dare you question James Tellerico. You've worked on a lot of campaigns. Have you ever heard of a 37-year-old healthy young man getting laid up for almost 2 weeks because they have the flu? 4 weeks before Election Day?
6: Not absolutely not. Look, he's been missing on the campaign trail. And it goes back, you mentioned it perfectly. Where is the media? How are they covering it? Are they not? Hello, when it was, you know, the raid at Mar-a-Lago, we found out, right? Like the New York Times had the photos. In this case, you don't even have the media like standing outside of his home wondering where he is, or some media operative basically following him around. It is incredibly bizarre. He can't even answer the question. And now you have this audio that's come out. And you're seeing some in the media saying, no, this is incorrect. This is not right. You know,
5: right.
6: This audio is not.
5: It's a deep fake. Where have we heard that before?
6: Exactly.

0: But I think it just shows the media's inability to really answer or ask the tough questions to Tallarico.
1: Yeah.
0: You know, it's all been the focus on Ken Paxton and not on where has Tallarico been in the last 13, 14 days. I mean, I don't even think he's done an interview, quite frankly.
1: He just dropped one with a local reporter yesterday. And trust me, the follow-up questions were not to the level of what you and I would expect. Certainly not what a Republican candidate would get. As a senior fellow at CPAC, and because you've been involved with American Conservative Union and the conservative movement, you've sort of seen the sort of changing tides and allegiances within the Republican establishment and the Republican Party. What do you make of Ken Paxton's campaign right now as it stands in Texas? It seems like his biggest challenge right now are these, well, I call them butthurt Cornyn Republicans, who are just angry that their guy was even challenged for the primary. John Cornyn lost, but it seems like Paxton has a tougher job dealing with these Cornyn Republicans than James Tallarico has getting independents to vote for him.
0: Look, Matt and I have known Ken Paxton for a long time. We endorsed him early on in this race. The reality is like he's the guy who gets things done. He got things done in Texas. He fought against the Obama, the Biden machine, one of the strongest attorney generals that we've seen. And, you know, he's ready to take on this role in the Senate. Look, we need fighters in the Senate. And quite frankly, when you lose in a primary, lose gracefully and support the candidate,
1: yeah.
0: You know, support. And that's what I hate about the Republican Party. Here you have the Democrat Party. They even freaking endorse the socialists, for crying out loud.
1: Right.
0: Like, let's be real. And here we and in this case in Texas, when you have Karl Rove and all these others who are so bitter that are willing to vote for what I would consider not even like a moderate Democrat. You're talking about a radical Democrat who is extreme on every single issue, including gender ideology, their obsession with expanding the government into our healthcare system. And you know, and in essence, I just think it always ends up being the same thing. It's not just hating Ken Paxton, it's hating Donald Trump. I mean, Karl Rove is no fan of Donald Trump's. We know even with John Cornyn that he wasn't supportive of a lot of Donald Trump's policies. But I will tell you, look, I think Ken Paxton is going to win this at the end, despite the fact that millions of dollars were thrown at him with negative campaign ads, starting with, you know, when John Cornyn was running against him. And I think he's going to, I do believe he's going to win this. I just do. I think it's going to be a tough one, but
1: ultimately
0: he's managed to win these races.
1: Texas is going to be Texas when all is said and done. One hopes, one
0: exactly.
1: would suspect.
0: It
1: is interesting, though, if you look at, you know, Haley Stevens was, you know, called every name in the book during that Democrat primary in Michigan. Abdul al-Sayed basically said that she was a agent of a foreign government and had dual loyalties with the state of Israel, which is not shocking coming from someone like Abdul al-Sayed. He won the primary, and here's Haley Stevens endorsing him and campaigning with him. It's like, well, how come Democrats can all fall in line like that, but here John Cornyn is so butthurt that he can't even, I mean, I don't need him campaigning with Ken Paxton, but he's actively operating against Ken Paxton.
0: But you know what? John Cornyn should criticize James Tallarico every single day, and he should say, for the sake of this country, for the sake of the people of Texas, I'm going to back Ken Paxton and Karl Rove too. They're all part of it. And look, this is the establishment that Donald Trump and the MAGA movement, they basically crushed, and they are still hurt about that. They can't recover from the fact that the party has moved on from the old style Republicans. It doesn't mean we still don't learn from them, but you got to get to the point that the movement is shifting. It's transforming. But remember, Karl Rove came out and made comments saying that the Republican Party is moving towards becoming Nazis, like that they're too far right. This is because, there's a couple, there's certain individuals that I don't even associate in the Republican Party with who are far too extreme. They're not even Republicans. But you can't just lump in all of us who are MAGA people who are also Republicans.
1: That's not how political parties are supposed to work.
0: Right.
1: Exactly.
0: Yeah, exactly.
1: So, Mercy, here's what I think is happening. And you tell me, because you know these people better. You just said, you know, well, the Trump, you know, America First, MAGA, or whatever you want to call it, that's where the Republican Party is going now. And so these guys have to just deal with it. They keep trying to fight the fight of 10 years ago. I hear you. But I think they think that the Trump phenomenon is just about Donald Trump. And right now they're trying to position for 2028 immediately. In fact, it helps their cause to try to bring the party back to the, you know, Bush establishment Republican Party, the Romney establishment party of old, if the Republicans have a bad midterm. They can actually then emerge and say, see, I told you so. We've got to pick up the pieces and we've got to rebuild the party. This is all about 28, I think.
0: So I'll tell you two things. Historically, even when it was Mitt Romney or John McCain, definitely not two of my favorite candidates in any way, we held up our noses, and I actually was like a surrogate for both of them.
1: Yeah.
0: I was like, we do not want the Democrat to win, okay? Not my ideal type of candidates, but we got to support the guys that are going to just be better than picking a Democrat. They won't do the same when it comes the other way. I will tell you something. I do think that, and we talked about this at CPAC Beverly Hills this past week, where we're with Steve Hilton, who, by the way, so talented, so charismatic, such a happy warrior. The MAGA movement will evolve. It will not only be Donald Trump, okay? We have to remember what the MAGA movement was based on. It was based on supporting and listening to the voices of the forgotten man and woman. And I even think for Donald Trump right now, his goal is to go back to that. Not only Donald Trump, but all Republicans. What are we doing to help the working man and woman? What are we doing to make sure that, you know what, their cost of living doesn't go up, that we can get lower gas prices, that we can figure out to tackle this housing affordability problem because so many of our young people can't afford to buy homes. We got to go back to those basics. I feel so strongly about that. And it does really bother me when we're starting to see just too many distractions all around us. This is what every Republican candidate should be running on. Do we need to end this Iran war? We need to end it. We need to figure out a way to get our troops. You know, so we keep some in the Middle East. But the mere fact is that getting into this Iran war, making sure they don't have a nuclear weapon, totally agree with you. But the reality is that we got to figure out a way to ensure that this doesn't become our focal point. It is about the economy at the end of the day right now, and that's what the focus should be on.
1: Our guest is Mercedes Biana Schlapp. She's, of course, a senior fellow at CPAC and a veteran of the first Trump term. And there were some people who were speculating that you might get the tap on the shoulder to be the new press secretary at the White House. Apparently, you're not blonde enough, though, Mercedes, because Katie Zachariah got the job. What do you know about Katie? And what do you think, what kind of job is she going to do?
0: I say no because I still have two high school kids, Lucia and Ava.
1: Yes.
0: And I feel it's really important. I saw when I went into the White House and Sarah Sanders was press secretary and, you know, Kellyanne Conway, it was such a huge sacrifice on the kids. And Lucia jokingly told me, actually, not long ago, she goes, Mom, I think you picked your White House over your own house. And I was like, okay, there you go.
1: Ooh.
0: There's my answer.
1: Ooh.
0: But that's
1: And I know Lucia well enough to know she delivered it with just a bit of an edge. Yes.
0: Exactly. But so, look, it's a huge sacrifice on the family. I pray for Katie because I know she has four young children. I know for Caroline Leavitt, she, you know, wanted to dedicate more time to her kids as well. It's a huge sacrifice to serve this country. She's very close. She did a lot of work with Rick Grenell, who's on our CPAC board. Mm-hmm. You know, it seems to me like she knows how to communicate to the camera. And at the end of the day, it's about ensuring that you, stay on point, stay focused on delivering the President Trump's messaging, knowing how he thinks. And basically be really good on your feet against the media. It's a tough job. It's probably one of the toughest jobs in the White House. I know and I pray that she's going to just do a great job, same way Caroline Leavitt did.
1: Biden had Jen Psaki and Karine Jean-Pierre. And of course, you had Huckabee Sanders. You had a whole string of women. Did you see Sean Spicer doing a victory lap? That he's the last dude to have the job now, going on almost 10 years.
0: As long as Sean Spicer doesn't transgender, yeah, it'll be great. He'll be the last dude for now. You never know.
1: Are you sure that he hasn't? He has. He had a surgical procedure recently. Maybe he's not telling us.
0: He's
1: hanging out with James Tellerico and the doctors.
0: He's gonna kill us.
1: Speaking of which,
0: I saw Caitlyn Jenner the other day. It was like the craziest thing in Beverly Hills. I hadn't seen Caitlyn Jenner in years.
1: Speaking of Sean Spicer transitioning, I saw Caitlyn Jenner the other day. That's great. Thank you, Mercedes.
0: So crazy.
1: He's going to call us right after this now. He's such a nurse.
0: We are so in trouble.
1: Yeah, that's all right. Thanks, Mercedes. Get the girls to school. Come on. Be a mom.
0: Happy Mercedes Schlapp.
1: We will. Thank you, Mercedes Schlapp. We are not related, nor are we dating. 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
1: We were praying for all of our listeners down at WGUL AM 860, The Answer in Tampa, as Hurricane Isaias hit landfall over the weekend. 700,000 without power in the panhandle of Florida. You know, some of the remnants of that hurricane hit the D.C. area yesterday. You probably saw it during the Redskins game, which was a disaster all unto itself. We all lost our power here on and off for about an hour or so when we all acted like the sky was falling. They're made of different stuff down there in Florida when they've got hurricane season on their back porch. Florida CFO Blaise Ingoglia joins us now to talk about how Florida is coping with the aftermath and the cleanup. Sir, thanks for carving out some time for us. I know you're pretty busy right now.
18: Yeah, look, happy to be here. Actually, happy to take a break from surveying some of the damage out there.
1: Yeah, what's it looking like? Like I said, 700,000 losing their power. At the height of the aftermath, what's that looking like now in terms of people having their power restored?
18: So I think the number in Florida was, a Florida-specific number, is closer to 450. Most of the areas that are close to the beaches are gradually coming on, getting restored. But the northern part of the counties, the more rural part of the counties, are having a hard time getting back on. So they're spending a lot of time clearing roadways. There's a lot of fallen trees, not so much structural damage, but fallen trees falling on power lines and causing a lot of the loss of electric. We are thinking and hoping that as much as 95% of a lot of these counties are going to be back up and running by midnight tonight.
1: Wow, that's remarkable considering, because I'm seeing some of the images, some of the video, a lot of trees down. This was, I guess, it's always going to be either the wind or the water. I guess sometimes it's both, but the water didn't seem as devastating as I've seen from other hurricanes, or am I just not seeing that in the news?
18: No, you're right. There are a couple of rivers that there are fears that it may crest and may flood. But generally, even the flooding situation, the inland flooding situation, has been okay. The storm surge, I think we got a little bit lucky in the fact that the storm sped up. It was supposed to hit about 2 hours behind time. So it was 2 hours sped up. And I think that helped out some of that.
1: Was there a mandatory evacuation called for in the hours leading up to the hurricane hitting landfall there?
18: Some of the barrier islands that are right on the Gulf of America did have some mandatory evacuations because they were basically in the storm's path. But basically, no. But here's another thing. You know, a lot of the construction that goes on in the state of Florida, because we are used to hurricanes, are built to a much, much higher standard. So if you have a home that has been built in the last 15 years, it's going to withstand a storm like this pretty well. But having said that, a lot of the structures that are closer to the rivers, closer to the Gulf, they were built 30, 40 years ago. So that's where the concern lies.
1: Yeah. And at this point, is everybody accounted for? There's still search and rescue operations out, because sometimes, you know, you hear from people who are missing, or they didn't let their loved ones know that they were going to be checking out and going to a motel 100 miles away. What's that look like right now?
18: Yeah, we've had urban search and rescue teams, which I help oversee, went into the areas very quickly as soon as they can. And luckily, we got through without much loss of life and without many rescues. Now, there were two people that passed away in Escambia County. One had a tree fall on a house, and a gentleman passed away as the tree hit the bedroom. And another one was running a generator inside the house. So those are the two fatalities that we know of. But generally, we made it through okay.
1: Now, that God bless those families as they have to grieve from their losses. Sir, at this point, one of the big dangers in the aftermath of a disaster like this are, sadly, some crooked, or at the very least, unethical insurance companies and contractors who often come in and sort of swarm where there's a lot of damage, and they take advantage of homeowners. What can you tell them in terms of what they should be doing to look out for their rights and make sure that they're not taken advantage of?
18: Well, one thing that we do, so I'm going to take that in two parts, the insurance companies. Anyone who's listening to me, if you're up in a panhandle, they can call our helpline, 1-877-MY-FL-CFO, and we can walk you through the process of submitting a claim to make sure that you know your rights, make sure that the insurance company is doing what they're supposed to be doing. We also tell the insurance companies to all meet in one place, and we have this thing called insurance hubs, where affected areas can go to one central location. And there's a dozen insurance companies that are writing in that area, and you can file the claim right there in person with them. But the other thing that I'm super concerned with is people coming from other states and scamming Floridians. They'll knock on a door and they'll say something like, hey, I can help fix your roof. Give me a $2,500 deposit. They do that to 100 customers in the affected areas, and then they take off with all that money to other states. So what we're telling people is that if you suspect fraud, please contact law enforcement. I actually have a law enforcement agency that investigates financial crime, so we'll be more than happy to help and put these bad guys in jail. But verify who's coming to your door. Ask for their badges, their license number, because during storms, people, if they come to your house, should have some identifying information. And unfortunately, a lot of people don't. They're very emotional because their house may be in disrepair, and all they want to do is get it fixed. So yeah. Sometimes they make these emotional decisions and they find out they were scammed later.
1: Blazin Goglia, the CFO of Florida, you are the envy of a lot of people around this country who don't have the kind of response and reaction that Florida seems to be so good at times like this. So keep up the great work down there under your great governor. I appreciate you joining us.
18: Thank you.
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25: Breaking news this hour from Town Hall. I'm Rich Thomason. The first hurricane of this Atlantic season has left a lot of cleanup in its wake. Hurricane Isaias roared ashore along Florida's western panhandle before marching up the east coast, stirring up powerful winds, spinning off tornadoes, dumping flooding rains as it went. It's blamed for 5 deaths across the south. Long Beach, California is lifting most evacuation orders after floodwaters started receding along parts of the shoreline. following the weekend's brush with the remnants of Tropical Storm Rachel.
0: Those evacuations covered big chunks of the Long Beach Peninsula, Naples Island, and Treasure Island. Only small parts of Seaside Walk remain shut down. Some coastal flooding is still possible during high tides, but the danger to property and people is down significantly. At least 8 buildings are now red tagged. Officials say they deployed some 17,000 sandbags over the past few days. I'm Tammy Trujillo.
25: President Trump says Russia will supply diesel fuel to the U.S. and global markets. Ukrainian President Zelensky says that will feed Vladimir Putin's war machine. President Trump says there is an energy ceasefire in the war between Russia and Ukraine. Says both parties have agreed, but following the announcement, Russia attacked Ukraine's second city with drones and missiles. About President Trump's call for new Ukrainian leadership, President Zelensky says that is up to the Ukrainian people.
2: The main thing is to have security infrastructure for this, to give possibility to people to vote. Of course, it's up to Ukrainians when to vote, how to do it.
25: Zelensky, a guest on ABC's This Week. Iran-backed Houthi rebels have again attacked Saudi Arabia's main airport in Riyadh. A fire broke out and there were some injuries. On Wall Street, the Dow futures 75 points higher. NASDAQ futures are down 38 points. S&P futures up 7 points. More on these stories, townhall.com.
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6: 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A Polk County detention officer has been arrested and fired following an investigation into alleged child sexual abuse material. Authorities say 26-year-old Chance Michael Panther faces charges involving distribution, viewing, and possession of the material. Social Security recipients will learn Wednesday how much their monthly benefits will increase in 2027. The Senior Citizens League forecasts a 3.5% cost of living adjustment, which would raise the average monthly benefit by about $68. However, higher Medicare premiums could reduce the actual increase recipients receive. The Arkansas Community Action Agencies Association is donating funds to help Head Start programs improve technology access. The group gave $500 each to 8 programs statewide, supporting technology upgrades and digital skills development for children and families. I'm Trey Westerberg with your news flash on 101.1 The Answer.
7: With your Sports Flash, I'm John Thayer on 101.1 The Answer. Sunday Night Football last night, the Ravens rallied to beat the Falcons in overtime, 30-23. The Ravens are now 4-1. The Falcons are 2-3. Monday Night Football tonight, the Rams will play at home against the Buffalo Bills. The Bills are 3-1. The Rams are 2-2. In college football this weekend, the Arkansas Razorbacks had a lead into the fourth quarter but fell to 15th-ranked Tennessee, 24-17. Arkansas drops to 0-3 in the SEC and 2-4 on the season. Central Arkansas lost in Texas. They fell to Abilene Christian, 20-14. Central Arkansas is 2-4 on the season and 0-2 in the UAC. 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I'm John Thayer with your Sports Flash on 101.1 The Answer.

0: I will be completely transparent and say I've ignored news most of a week. So I have had so much going on professionally and personally that other than keeping up with a few races that are coming up, political races that are coming up, I haven't paid attention to much of anything. I was glad to see the federal government finally provided some guidance on the NFA stuff. So I am not a lawyer, nor do I play one on television, but based on
1: but
0: the feedback,
1: you did sleep in a Holiday Inn.
0: I did sleep in a Holiday Inn once at some point in my life. So we had a situation. The one big beautiful bill last year took the NFA tax stamp and reduced it to $0.
1: What is NFA?
0: That is, so if you want a short barrel rifle, a short barrel shotgun, if you want a silencer on your weapon because you go to the range and you would like to still be able to hear when you're 60 years old, you had to go get a federal tax stamp for that. And I think it cost $400 before. And that meant you had to register every one of those things with the government. Because go figure, they want a serial number on it and they want to know who owns it. Well, the one big beautiful bill reduced that to $0. And when the NFA first came out, the way they got around the Second Amendment was to say, hey, you're not registering your firearm. You're registering that tax on your firearm. So you have to register the fact that you paid the tax, the $400 tax on getting a suppressor, a short barrel rifle, a short barrel shotgun.
1: Okay.
0: Well, when Trump reduced that to $0 through the One Big Beautiful Bill, Texas, specifically the GOA down there, a couple of manufacturers down there.
1: GOA is the Gun Owners of America.
0: Yeah, great folks. Challenged in federal court whether or not it was still legal. I no longer have a tax. The tax is $0. Why do I still have to register this? And the federal judge down there, who is a Trump appointee, said, you are 100% correct. This is no longer a valid tax. Well, we had to wait for the feds in D.C. to respond and provide guidance because it was a federal judge in a specific district. The only place that it really mattered at that particular point was in that district down in Texas.
1: Right.
0: That's where Brandon Herrera, for those who might know who he is, led the charge on that along with the GOA down there. So they did the first transfer of two suppressors 90 days ago at midnight when the order went into effect down there. They did a transfer, but they just flat out said, hey, look, unless you're a member of the GOA and in this district and this and that, I wouldn't try this yet. I'd wait for the federal advice to come down. And over the weekend that happened. The DOJ came out and went, nope. There is no reason. This is now correct. This is now the law of the land, and the DOJ will be instructed not to pursue any of that business anymore.
1: Good.
0: So it is now nationwide that you no longer require a tax stamp for SBRs, SBSs, or silencers. So
1: suppressors.
0: They are not silencers, folks. You still need to wear your ear protection. So
1: and they don't sound like this.
0: No, they don't. But what's funny is in this country we get all upset about suppressors on weapons, but in Europe, if you were to go to the range and you didn't have a suppressor on your weapon, you would be creating
1: a hazard.
0: You would be a hazard on the range. It's like, hey, you're here damaging everybody's hearing. What are you doing? So it is a faux pas in Europe to not have a suppressor on your weapon.
1: That's if you
0: range.
1: Do have a weapon. Because there are a lot of places
0: correct.
1: In the European Union and in England and things of that nature, most weapons are illegal. You can't even own one.
0: Ah, yeah. So it's a good day for gun owners.
1: Good.
0: It's a good weekend for gun owners. So
1: that's what we need.
0: Yes, we need some wins. We need to be looking back at what our forefathers actually intended, rather than the most ridiculous interpretations of what our founders would be ready to pull a revolution 2.0 right now if they could look at what this country has become. So
1: I would think so.
0: This is not the country they envisioned when they signed those sacred documents some 250 years ago. So they would be upset with
1: and
0: what
1: we put everything that they had earned, everything that they owned on the line.
0: And their lives. They were technically committing treason when they signed those documents. So it was a good day. It was a good weekend.
1: I still like John Hancock when he said, "I'll sign it first, and I'll sign it big enough that King George can read it without his spectacles."
0: Yeah.
1: That's exactly why he's got such a big signature.
0: Yep. It's he didn't want history to forget about him.
1: No.
0: And you really can't forget about him. So
1: nope.
0: I mean, it, to the point that it makes it into our lexicon, right? Put your John Hancock on that.
1: That's right. Do they even say that anymore?
0: I mean, some of us older ones still do.
1: Yeah, we still say it. Okay. Because we remember. We still remember some of the things about the founding fathers.
0: Yeah, I watch one of these YouTube rabbit holes when I've got a few minutes and just want to be able to laugh at the situation we're in. I watch these man on the street interviews where they ask people really simple questions like, you know, what's the capital of the United States? how many states are there in the United States?
1: Yeah.
0: These sorts of questions.
1: Well, Obama couldn't even answer that one.
0: The youth of today, there's 140 states? Awesome. Okay.
1: Yeah. Cool.
0: Sure there are. The capital of the United States is Texas. You wouldn't hurt my feelings.
1: We could only wish.
0: Yeah, wouldn't hurt my feelings if that was true, but unfortunately it is not true at all. So, interesting time. The old curse, may you live in interesting times. Unfortunately, we live in interesting times.
1: Yeah, we do live in interesting times. And things are heating up over in the Middle East again.
0: When are they not heating up?
1: Yeah. When's the last time? And the thing is, it's never happened before, so it's a loaded question. When's the last time that a lot of the Middle Eastern nations were coming together to talk about what they were going to do about somebody like the Houthis? And you got the Saudis, and you got all other nations now, and they're asking everybody to line up behind them and help protect them against the Houthis. And Israel is going to be one of the nations that's going to line up with the Saudis. When's the last time? When did you ever think that Middle Eastern nations would welcome the Israelis into the fray?
0: Yeah, it's interesting, the countries that are aligning right now, because these are countries that will eventually turn against Israel and seek to absolutely wipe it off the face of the map. I got excited is not the right word. It is technically the correct word, in that excited does not mean I'm happy. It simply means that I'm energetic about something. I got really energetic about something when this whole stuff kicked off in Iran, because so much of biblical prophecy specifically mentions places that are in what is today Iran, formerly Persia. So you've got all of these biblical things that are supposed to be happening at the end times, and they all come out of that region, and you're looking around going, okay. It sure feels like the right time for those things to start happening, and we're now actively involved in conflict in those regions. We live in interesting times. So
1: it's going to be interesting to see when Israeli airstrikes happen, and they're flying alongside somebody that's flying a, you know, F-16 or F-35 or whatever over in the Middle East, and they're from Saudi Arabia, and their wingman is a Israeli.
0: Yeah.
1: It will look different.
0: It will absolutely look different, and I think it will. I think at that point is when we're going to start seeing the realignment of some of those nations and the events that we start talking about, and the alignment that needs to happen for end time events. I think that will probably be one of the dominoes that has to fall.
1: As far as oil going to the Chinese, the oil that they've been getting relatively cheap from Iran,
0: yeah,
1: has stopped as of this weekend.
0: Yep.
1: So the spigot has gone dry.
0: Yeah, in violation of the sanctions that have been put on them, they were sending oil through a train network system that went east towards China. We hit that rail system once, but they rebuilt it pretty quickly, and it looks like we did a more effective job of getting that shut down.
1: So. Well, that's good. That's good. You know, the last time that railroad was shut down, when Lawrence of Arabia was leading the charge of the Arab nations against the Nazis in World War I.
0: Yeah, most people don't realize we are in a war with China. We have been in a war with China for a very long time. It's just that we're not shooting at one another.
1: Yeah, it's Cold War.
0: It is. It is absolutely a Cold War between us and China. And the damage that has been done to this country because of the theft of the Chinese should upset every American. China doesn't really produce anything.
1: They do knockoffs of everything.
0: Yeah, China steals everything. They're very good at it, don't get me wrong. But, you know, the reason you can buy a cheap knockoff is because of China. But what that means is some developed country that produced that intellectual property to begin with has now lost. And they're damaging to the entire world. And they have goals and desires that are antithetical to the Western world. They are a Eastern country. We often talk about on this show the difference between the Eastern mindset and the Western mindset, and they are an Eastern mindset country. And as a result, I promise you, you don't want Chinese culture to overtake the Western countries. It is not a place you want to live.
1: Yeah, so. They live by a Western maxim, and that is Indian giver.
0: Right.
1: Okay. They, you know about that. They give and then they take it back. I mean, that's the way that it works, and it's been doing that for a long time. If you look, by the way, if you look at history, World War II, in relative theory, has never ended.
0: Yeah, that's it. It just became a Cold War.
1: Yeah, it became a Cold War, and then the wall fell in East Berlin, and they joined West Berlin, but we're still, you know, at loggerheads with the Russians.
0: Yep.
1: And now with the Chinese as well. Yep. Those are our two main enemies, and I would say, hazard a guess, that the Chinese are our biggest threat.
0: Absolutely.
1: Right at this time.
0: Absolutely.
1: All right, 7:21, let's get our first break in. Looks like Steve will not make it today, but Billy is here with us until the top of the hour. Don't run in the way. We've got a lot to talk about. There's a lot going on right now in the world. Luckily, it's not a hot zone everywhere in the world, but we'll talk about where the areas are that you're supposed to be watching at this time. We'll be back with more here on the Dave Elswick Show on, 101.1 FM.
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1: All right, back with you. It's the Dave Elswick Show. 24 minutes after 7. You know, all you can do is laugh about it. What am I talking about? I'm talking about Razorback football. you know, if you don't laugh, you're going to cry.
0: Yeah.
1: I didn't watch any of the game until the last, maybe. I tuned in and they were in the last 3 minutes. And that's when they, as far as I'm concerned, they blew it.
0: Yeah.
1: I mean, they just couldn't do nothing. And that's when I turned it on, so I'm not going to watch them anymore. Maybe they'll win one of these SEC games if I don't tune in, pay attention to it. But that, I will tell you this, that that game between Georgia Bulldogs and the Alabama Crimson Tide, was a real football game.
0: Yeah.
1: And there was some real big hitting going. Another big hitting game was when Nebraska lost to Indiana in Nebraska this Saturday afternoon. That was a hard-hitting football game. That reminded me of old days in the Big Ten.
0: Yeah. Yeah, I didn't watch it. Sarah was keeping up with it on the side. She got so excited when the Hogs scored and we went ahead there briefly. And I just... I turned and looked at her and went, don't get too excited. If there's one thing we're good at, it's losing in the final minutes of a game. And, you know, lo and behold, it's not much longer before she looks at me and goes, ugh. And I didn't even have to ask what it was. I was like, where are we in the game, and how many points did they score?
1: And how far are we down?
0: Right. And she wouldn't even answer me.
1: A lot of people at the point of the game, at the very end, when the Volunteers scored, Arkansas still had a chance.
0: Yeah.
1: But our coach, for whatever reason,
0: felt like we gave up.
1: Yeah. I think he decided we weren't going to win, and so he went ahead and punted the ball away with a minute and 35 left. And I don't
0: can't win games like that.
1: And they started showing the crowd, and that's the first time I've watched the crowd turn from excitement to disgust that quickly in a long time.
0: Yeah, it's the sort of thing that means you end up with a new coach soon. So
1: yeah, you're gonna get rid of the honeymoon period.
0: Yeah,
1: way before you want it to, coach. You play as though you think your team can still win.
0: Yeah, I mean, when you look at the game and go, this game's already lost, let's just go out here and finish this up, you have lost, period. And you will very quickly lose the fan base, and you will very quickly lose any confidence that people might have had in you. It is not a good look to go out and just go, we surrender. That is not the American
1: spirit. Especially for three and three quarters periods.
0: Right.
1: Playing tough.
0: Right.
1: Why can't you play tough for the last quarter of the fourth quarter?
0: There's a reason the phrase finish strong exists, and that was not what was
1: demonstrated. No, that's not what happened. So the Razorbacks lost, so I think most of us look at that and say, well, we thought we were going to lose. I thought we were going to lose bigger than what we lost, but we didn't. But do not let yourself be lulled into the argument that that was a some kind of a, you know, win for us. It's a morale booster. No, it wasn't. It was a loss nonetheless.
0: Yeah, it was, and it's not a good look, right? I mean, anytime you basically surrender, it is. I mean. That is not the American spirit, and we don't take kindly to it. So
1: you know, what's going to happen is a lot of people are going to start thinking that we got to have everything French here in the United States.
0: Surrender early, surrender often.
1: Or you look at World War II, or even World War I for that matter. All right, so when we come back, let's talk where we're at in the Middle East and. How does that fit eschatology? How does that fit the future things that are going to happen? I mean, right now, I would think we got to see a big turnaround in the Middle East of the countries wanting death to Israel being screamed from every rooftop, and it's not right now. They're actually going and inviting Israelis to come in and meet with them and talk to them and making military decisions with their air force behind them.
0: Yeah. Well, we're one country away, and we can talk about that on the other side.
1: Okay. We will do that. All right. Stick around. We got a lot more coming away. We're going to take a break, and then we're going to hear some more opinion, and then we will join you here on the Dave Elswick Show again.
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6: All right, back with you here on the Dave Elswick Show, 25 minutes until 8 o'clock. It is a Monday. And the Hooties, twice this weekend, hit the King Fahd Airport in Saudi Arabia, and from my calculations, I think they killed 15 people.
7: Yeah. It's one of those things most Westerners don't understand, that you've got dozens of factions over there, and they don't even like each other. So they're constantly fighting even amongst themselves. The Houthis in particular are a problem.
6: Well, they're number one. Let's call, you know, spade a spade, and they're fighting for the Iranians.
7: Yes. And where they are positioned there in Yemen, they threaten too much, and they're going to have to be dealt with. Now, the reality is, and this is not a statement about the people or their culture, but they're a lot like cockroaches in that it's almost impossible to kill them all and get rid of them all. Because they can blend back into the society so easily. Mm-hmm. Uh, that

0: that happens with guerrilla forces, period. That is the nature of guerrilla warfare, in that it is very hard to figure out who you are fighting against. So we've got that situation there in Yemen with the Houthis. And how do you deal with that long term? Well, the only solution long term is for the Messiah to come and sit back on his throne. It'll get dealt with then. Between now and then, we're going to be fighting constantly. We've been fighting over there for 1,400 years. It's not like, I mean, why do we have a Navy? We have a Navy because we had to go defend the shores of Tripoli, because we were fighting the Barbary pirates. And if you don't know, that's the same people we are fighting today with different names on them. So this is not a new war. This is not a new conflict. It is a continuation of the fact that our idea of what the world should look like and what their idea of the world should look like are fundamentally incompatible.
1: They're different.
0: They cannot exist in the same world, and we are going to be fighting this war until the one who solves all war shows up and fixes it. So,
1: and not until the cows come home. It's going to happen before then.
0: Yeah, I sure hope so.
1: Well, you know, we've got the Strait of Hormuz open again.
0: Yep.
1: That's been taken care of. Now, there were some ships fired upon, but it wasn't anything serious enough that it shut down the strait. And all the Houthis are doing now is, you know, collecting some money what the Iranians have lost in their bank account, which has much more dust in it than, money.
0: More dust than dollars,
1: So they're using the last of their missiles over in Saudi Arabia. I'm kind of surprised that Saudi Arabia and some of the other Middle East nations haven't just got together and, you know, made them into a grease stain.
0: A footnote in history,
1: In Yemen, because, you know, as I like to say, jumping you, Yehemini, it's time to get rid of those folks.
0: Yeah. We'll see. It is unfortunately that the ideals about what life should look like, the idea about how the world should be run, is fundamentally different from the West. And, we are so refined and so cultured these days that we think eliminating a people group is taboo in this day and age. But please understand, there are some people who simply should not be allowed to share space on this planet with us. If you like to abuse women, if you like to abuse children, you should not be on this planet anymore, as far as I'm concerned. And I feel the same way about these smaller groups. Not everybody in the Middle East, Billy did not say that, but these smaller groups which want to do nothing but kill, rape, plunder, pillage, if that is your mindset, you just need to go away.
1: Yeah, and if you won't do it on yourself, we'll help you.
0: Yeah, yeah.
1: Do that. I the president hasn't said that we're going to bring our air power down on the folks from the Houthi side. But I can only say that I'm just sitting and waiting until it happens.
0: Yeah, it's only a matter of time. It is the primary reason that the world, that the United States is the primary force in the world, is our ability to project power. And we have lots of power projected there right now because of Iran. So if we decide to look a little south, it's going to be really uncomfortable for them really fast. So
1: you got that right. There's no doubt about it. You know, every time they start talking about shock and awe, I always like to point out, if I go back to Bush and when he invaded Iraq and they said, we're going to show you shock and awe, I'm telling you, I was in the Air Force, and part of my deal was knowing what kind of forces we had, what were some of the things that we had amongst our forces. And as far as I can tell, the United States military has never unleashed hell on anybody yet.
0: Well, yeah. I mean, we still keep those portable Stars in their launchers rather than using them. So if we truly... It's the reason we're able to project peace, not war, and not even power. It's the reason we're able to project peace. It's the reason we talked about earlier that the two great enemies of the West are the Soviet Union, Russia, and China. Russia is only a concern anymore. I mean, go look at this 3-day special military operation that's now in our fourth year, I think.
2: Yeah.
0: The only reason Russia is concerned at all is because they sit on the world's largest nuclear arsenal, at least publicly. They sit on the world's largest nuclear arsenal. Now, whether or not those, I mean, we've looked at what they have been able to accomplish with their current
1: military, not much,
0: and wonder whether or not their nukes are even viable at this point. But you cannot discount the fact that they sit on the world's largest nuclear arsenal, and therefore they have to remain a concern. They have to remain relevant to the conversation. So it's going to be interesting. The next few years are going to be really interesting. I have often described history as a top that is spinning, and as history gets closer and closer to its end, just like a top that is slowing down and slowing down, it starts to wobble more and more until it comes to a stop. And we are definitely in the wobble years right now. So you look around and it's something new every day. And I think it is pretty obvious where the enemies of mankind are coming from right now. They come out of a couple of different regions with mindsets that are not Western in nature.
1: They know they can't go against this, you know, toe to toe. So
0: correct.
1: They just do enough to be a nuisance.
0: Yeah, well, and I think the thing that nobody is talking about is if you think our enemies didn't take advantage of our extremely porous borders that we had for years in this country, then you're insane. If you are not 100% convinced that there are sleeper cells across the United States, then we probably can't have an intelligent conversation, because I'm going to doubt your intelligence at that point. I mean, think about what we would do if one of our major enemies was in that sort of a position. Of course we would replace people and material. Of course we would do that. Just in case they became a problem, we would take precautions. I mean, we did that in every war. Even in wartime, when the borders weren't porous, we inserted people and material. We would certainly do that if we looked around and our enemy was doing stupid stuff. And unfortunately, this country has been pretty negligent at times over the last 20 or 30 years, and just allowed anybody who showed up to come in without checking them, without doing any background checks of significance. All you had to do was sign a piece of paper saying, I promise I'll come back and y'all can talk to me later.
1: Yeah, and the worst part of that is that these people who snuck in already had criminal records from the country they're coming from, and we'd like to be able to send them back to their country of origin or to another country that has said that they'll welcome them to their penal system.
0: Right.
1: When it comes to those folks, you got one party that is saying, well, you shot an illegal. You shot somebody that has a rap sheet a mile long. How dare you do that and go after ICE because of it? No, the world is a better place that person is not in it any longer.
0: Yeah, there are certain crimes, there are certain people, there are certain mindsets which do not, the same conversation we were having about the Middle East earlier, that do not jive with Western mentality, and those people should not be allowed in this country. And the problem that we're having right now is that seems to be the Democrats' position on the world. They want socialism.
1: Well,
0: they want
1: communism. This guy that got killed over the weekend, who is a illegal immigrant to the United States, has been here for several years and has a rap sheet longer than my arm.
0: Yeah.
1: And grand larceny and kidnapping and child abuse and everything else. And, you know, the Democrats are crying for this person.
0: Yeah. Let me check and see if I shed any tears. No, I did not. You play stupid games, you win stupid prizes. It's just the nature of the world. I mean, you know, the fastest way to deal with a bully when I was in school was to punch him in the mouth real hard. Now, I might take a beating after that, but you know what? He didn't attack me after that either. Mm-hmm. So we have surrendered. And I don't know what it is about the left's mentality other than just a desire to see the United States destroyed. I cannot imagine if you have half a brain cell, you cannot look at the left's agenda today and go, yep, that's good for the world. You simply can't. Unless you 100% believe that the United States is the problem in the world. That's the only way you can get to the point where you think, well, what we really need to do to make the world a better place is to get rid of the United States. And that seems to be the position of the left these days. We need to burn it all down and become a communist country. I'm sorry, I'd have zero interest in living in a communist country. If I were to live in a communist country, I would go someplace that is a communist country. How about instead of trying to change the United States into a communist country, you just leave? Thanks. That would be fantastic. But that is unfortunately the fight we are fighting right now. We are having to fight for our this great democracy once again to defend it from the forces that seek to destroy it. And unfortunately, most of those forces these days seem to be within our borders rather than without.
1: Okay, so all you baby boomers, listen up. What did Khrushchev say when he was just a member of the UN to the United States? He beat on the desk that he was sitting at with his shoe and said, "We will destroy you and we'll do it from within." Yep. "And not from without."
0: Yep.
1: Now, that's back in the 60s, early 60s. That's exactly what Khrushchev said. And I think we're a lot further along in that plan than we are in any other. So about 11 minutes until 8 o'clock means we've got to get a break in. Let's do that. We'll take a break, and then we'll come back and finish it up with Billy Miller here on the Dave Elswick Show.
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1: Story today on Fox News. In an interview that Bill Gates had on Sunday, he made the statement that artificial intelligence could fuel a wave of cyber attacks over the next year, and said that malicious actors are gaining access to increasingly powerful AI models without adequate safeguards. Gates warned that criminals could exploit the latest AI technology to disrupt financial systems, extort businesses, and carry out increasingly sophisticated cyber attacks. Quote, when you have bad people, no safeguards, and then the latest models, that's where over the next year, primarily in the cyber area, we are going to have a lot of negative surprises, Gates said during a State of the Union interview with CNN's John Tapper.
0: Yeah, so a couple of things there. Number one, he's just trying to remain relevant. Number two, he's about 6 months behind. AI has already radically changed the world, particularly when it comes to cybersecurity. Mythos was the first big one that kind of made the news. We were already seeing artificial intelligence having an impact on the security world before Mythos. Mythos was a watershed sort of moment where we went, this thing is better at doing what we do than we are. And I don't mean me or my particular friends specifically. I mean the industry as a whole. And it's not because it is more capable than us. It's because it's capable of doing in an hour what it would take me 2 or 3 months to get done. The fact that it can use its vast computational power to crunch through stuff, 10,000 times faster than I can, means that while we might be able to do the same work, might be able to do the same investigations, might be able to look at the same flaws in systems, it can do it at a speed that humans simply can't keep up with. Now, the good news is that as with Mythos, these frontier models are being used by the good guys first. When we have a model that has new capabilities like that, the good guys get an opportunity to use those models and or at least benefit from those models before they become available to the public, so that we can start plugging the holes before other people get a chance to poke at those holes. So he was looking for a headline. I mean, if you're following AI at all, that is not news. But you did say CNN, right? They're always behind because, you know, the quality of their reporting these days. Did I say that out loud? I think I did say that out loud. So, I'm sure for CNN that's some major piece of news, but it's at least 6 months old. So,
1: yeah, a guy by the name of Oliver Libby was interviewed by Fox News, and he said that all the Gates warning underscores is the challenge facing policymakers as artificial intelligence advances and the U.S. seeks to maintain its technological competitiveness. The quote, the great challenge both for innovators and governments in the coming months is to balance continued progress in AI with smart regulation. Now, we've been hearing that for weeks.
0: Yeah,
1: they've been saying that.
0: Not going to happen.
1: Gates' warning comes as cybersecurity researchers report a sharp increase in AI-enabled threats according to, and you may have read this, Billy, CrowdStrike's 2026 global threat report, attacks by AI-enabled adversaries increased 89% year over year in 2025, while the average time for cyber criminals to move laterally through compromised networks fell to 29 minutes.
0: Yeah, it's we live in a vastly different world than we did even 2 or 3 years ago, and the threats are real. Let's face it, when code bases, and so that's the underlying code that creates an application, get as large as we have in these very, very large applications, there are going to be flaws in there. I mean, your car is much simpler than a piece of software, but you still have to go get the spark plugs changed, right? So there are absolutely flaws in every piece of software you're using, and finding those has always been the cat and mouse game, right? The good guys are looking to find those and close those holes, and the bad guys are looking to find those so that they can pry open those holes.
1: And they only have to be wrong once.
0: I have to be right every day, all day, every day. They have to be right one time before they can do some damage. So now the good news is that we talk about kill chains. Just because they find an open hole doesn't mean that they can exploit it to do physical or physical damage, either one of those. So it is more sophisticated than just going, hey, AI, go look at Microsoft Word and see if there's a flaw there. Sure there is. Is it usable? That's a whole different sort of thing. And that's what cybersecurity is really all about. It's, hey, how can we layer in enough security that even when they find a flaw, they don't find the golden cheese at the end of the maze, right? We don't want them to get there. So it's a cat and mouse game that we've been playing for years, and you know, sometimes we win the vast majority of the times. Sometimes we lose. I don't know a big company that hasn't had the occasional loss. So, but we will continue to fight the good fight. We're using AI too. Have no fear. Just because the enemies are using AI doesn't mean we're not.
1: So. All right. Billy, thanks for coming in today.
0: Yes, sir.
1: We'll see you again on next Monday, hopefully. Scott will be with us, and perhaps even Steve Hess. So I'll be back after the news. We got the power panel coming in here on the Dave Elswick Show, and we'll talk about a lot of the problems that are going on in the Middle East and in the Ukraine as we sit here. It's the Dave Elswick Show here on 101.1 FM, The Answer.

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4: Breaking news this hour from Town Hall. I'm Rich Thomason. Saudi Arabia is vowing retaliation for attacks. There was a second one over the weekend on its main airport in Riyadh, and the U.S. may join the Saudis in striking back.
5: A Saudi military spokesman said a projectile hit King Khalid International Airport, starting a fire and causing injuries. President Trump said the U.S. is considering its response after a strike on the same airport killed 13 people, including one American, and injured more than 300 others. Houthi rebels in Yemen claim responsibility for a series of recent attacks on Saudi Arabia. I'm Lisa Carton.
4: President Trump says Russia and Ukraine have agreed to stop attacking each other's energy infrastructure.
6: President Trump announced the energy ceasefire in the war between Russia and Ukraine in a post on Truth Social, saying that both parties have agreed. Following the announcement, Ukrainian President Volodymyr Zelensky posted on X that Ukraine supports the ceasefire. He went on to say that it's important that Russia supports it as well. It comes just days after President Trump said Russia will supply diesel fuel to the U.S. The president called it a great announcement for diesel prices for Americans. The deal reportedly angered Zelensky. Richard Boyd reports.
4: And Ukrainian President Zelensky is taking aim at the U.S.-Russia diesel agreement.
7: It gives Putin money, and he spends money only on this war. Kill us. Kill our children.
4: On ABC's This Week, Zelensky says Ukrainians will fight back.
7: Otherwise, we will lose our life and homes, our freedom.
4: Florida leads the way with power outages in the aftermath of Hurricane Isaias. Just over 150,760 utility customers are still without power, according to PowerOutage.us. On Wall Street, the Dow futures 11 points higher, NASDAQ futures down 46. More on these stories, townhall.com.
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9: 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Social Security recipients will learn Wednesday how much their monthly benefits will increase in 2027. The Senior Citizens League forecasts a 3.5% cost of living adjustment, which would raise the average monthly benefit by about $68. However, higher Medicare premiums could reduce the actual increase recipients receive. The Arkansas Community Action Agencies Association is donating funds to help Head Start programs improve technology access. The group gave $500 each to 8 programs statewide supporting technology upgrades and digital skills development for children and families. A Polk County detention officer has been arrested and fired following an investigation into alleged child sexual abuse material. Authorities say 26-year-old Chance Michael Panther faces charges involving distribution, viewing, and possession of the material. I'm Trey Westerberg with your news flash on 101.1 The Answer.
10: With your Sports Flash, I'm John Thayer on 101.1 The Answer. In college football this weekend, the Arkansas Razorbacks had a lead into the fourth quarter but fell to 15th-ranked Tennessee 24-17. Arkansas drops to 0-3 in the SEC and 2-4 on the season. Central Arkansas lost in Texas. They fell to Abilene Christian 20-14. Central Arkansas is 2-4 on the season and 0-2 in the UAC. Sunday night football last night, the Ravens rallied to beat the Falcons in overtime, 30-23. The Ravens are now 4-1. The Falcons are 2-3. Monday Night Football tonight, the Rams will play at home against the Buffalo Bills. The Bills are 3-1. The Rams are 2-2. 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
3: If things don't change, can you imagine America in 20 years? 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

0: All right, second hour of the Dave Elswick Show. Secretary of State Rubio imposed blocking sanctions on the International Criminal Court as an institution. This happened on Friday, the same day that the Nobel Committee gave the Peace Prize to Navi Pillay, a former ICC judge who later led the UN inquiry that accused Israel of genocide. CBS's news saying, quote, either the ICC will end its threats or we will end the ICC, Secretary of State Marco Rubio said in a statement announcing the measures. For now, the Treasury Department is allowing some services to continue and giving the court 180 days to maintain certain operations while its member countries address Washington's objections. That's according to CBS. Rubio's July State Department essay on the ICC, quote, we will dismantle the ICC brick by brick if necessary. That was released in a governmental report from the State Department. The State Department could sell those bricks in the same manner as the Germans sold pieces of the Berlin Wall after it fell. All right, so that came out of AP said Rubio said that. So, hey, we've been doing pretty well in the world, you know, with the ICC, a toothless dog for a long time. I'm kind of like these other guys. Why keep a toothless dog fed?
1: And what's the purpose when you've got members that have pretty dissimilar ideologies about what constitutes crime? And so we've got England right now, where you can be punished for free speech. That's not an international crime, apparently. And then you might have other things that's just totally inappropriate, but that the court will do. And what's the point of having them when we have such kind of diametrically opposed ideologies? I mean, why? Why bother if we're going to have contempt for them anyways? Or if the court decides, hey, well, the U.S. government is doing terrible things because they let their people be armed, well, that's just a human right. And if the court thinks that's inappropriate, well, why do we have them? Because we're going to have contempt for them anyway, and we should.
0: Well, why would we continue to send them money?
1: I don't know.
0: At that point, you know, they're calling law-abiding citizens of the United States basically criminals, calling the United States a criminal organization because they allow those people to have firearms. I think the ICC has, you know, met its, you know, top part of the bracket.
1: Yeah, I mean, so what's, I guess, what is the function of them? Are they, is... I could maybe see some rationale to having something like that if they were tracking down pirates that were in international waters or something, but I don't even know that there's necessarily a good reason for even having that. I think pirates in international waters should just be shot, generally. I mean, I think that's a reasonable... I mean, be just with them, but I mean, why do we need an international court filled with members that are kind of known for the human rights violations?
0: Yeah, I mean, this is want. There's so many things that have been sitting and just kind of put into neutral that are out there that, you know, dealing with them, all it means is that the United States just needs to withhold the money. I mean, if the United States held their money to the UN and... you know, I'm sure they got a deal with the UN as far as what the UN got that property for and things of that nature. UN would go out of business.
1: No, yeah, I think the U.S. government should start withholding money from every country. Just for starters, if U.S. citizens cannot vacation there and exercise all of our constitutional rights, then we should withhold money from that country. I mean, if I can't go to England or France or any country where the U.S. government is subsidizing them or sending them money, without being able to exercise my right to keep and bear arms, my right to free speech, that's a problem. I think I should be able to do that everywhere that my tax dollars are going to fund these countries. If I want to go to Africa or a lot of these other places, maybe in India or Indonesia or these places where the U.S. government is propping up their economy and whatnot with our tax dollars, I should be able to go there and exercise my rights while I'm there and not have to worry about being arrested because I'm doing good and righteous things just because they've made stupid laws against their own people.
0: Oh, yeah. And they've had stupid laws for a long, long time. And look, right now, France is basically fighting for its very survival with these riots that are going on over there. And supposedly they're being perpetrated by students who are saying they're tired of classrooms being too big, not enough money for education, etc. And then you start looking at the people who are out, manning the lines of the rioters, and it's Muslim men in their mid-20s through mid-30s. So that's not your students that are doing it. It's the Muslims that are doing it.
1: I think that's becoming a big problem over in Europe, is the Muslim takeover. I was listening to a little clip yesterday, I think it was. It was kind of dealing with kind of the more sexual revolution kind of in the West, and they're talking about how the more westernized people have left off of having children.
0: They're putting it off.
1: Yeah, they're putting it off, but the result is they're not having enough children to replace themselves.
0: Yeah.
1: And then so we end up, we're getting replaced with people of a different ideology, namely Muslims in many cases, who are actually replacing the people with a more Western ideology. And Muslims, at least from what I can tell in many, many ways, they're not the kind of people you want in your country. They're not the kind of people you want to replace your population with.
0: Well, if you're expecting the people who are coming to your nation because they want to be part of the melting pot, that's not the Muslim folks. They don't want to go and be part of the
1: and embrace liberty
0: society.
1: And justice. And that's, and I think, you know, I don't necessarily want to run people off simply because they don't want to mingle with Americans. I mean, if a whole bunch of Amish decided to come to America, I think we'd welcome them, even though they won't assimilate. But they won't. They also won't cut our throats and bomb our buildings because they're peaceful people.
0: Well, they will adhere to our laws by our constitution.
1: Well, and the cool thing is, I mean, they're peaceful though, and they're productive. They're self-sufficient. They work hard, and they're not raping women on the streets and such. I mean, so they're the kind of population
0: that's
1: you want.
0: That's a big UK problem, right?
1: But the problem with the Muslim ideology is they've got a very different ideology that isn't consistent with our thought processes on liberty and justice in general, I think, and they're I think very conquest oriented in some respects, and so it's a problem, and I think that it needs to be addressed sooner than later. And we're not really addressing it very effectively here in America, I think.
0: Well, we're on the later side of addressing it already. I mean, take a look at England. Take a look at France. Take a look at Germany now. Take a look at Spain now. And they all have illegal immigrant problems, serious problems. And I think that those four countries that I just named, it's because they let in a lot of illegal immigrants that are Muslim.
1: They may have even been legal, but they're just Muslim. I think that's part of the problem, is that they're a people group that with an ideology that should be blocked, I think. Well, I think we should do the same thing with socialists and communists, too.
0: Bottom line is, you got to deal with those types of things early on. You can't wait until they get a solid foothold and they start voting in, Muslims into the mayoralships of your biggest cities. You do that. Yeah, you basically have already lost the war.
1: Right. But I think that's one of the problems that we have not really addressed very well in America is, we've got freedom of religion, but I don't think that was the correct approach. I think the correct approach is freedom, and religion is not a get out of jail free card for criminal activity and for ideological perversity. And I think that's kind of what we're seeing here is you've got a people group that at least many of them have an identifiable ideology that's
0: contrary to the U.S. Yeah. Constitution.
1: Yeah, yeah. It's I think in many cases it would qualify as criminal behavior that their ideology embraces, and I think that should be grounds for expelling them and prevention of them ever coming in. I mean, I think we're pretty much on board with the idea of if you're a member of some violent gang, you don't get to come here. But why hasn't the Muslim faith been classified as something like a violent gang? That like, oh, you can't be a member of this gang because too many of them are murdering people all over the world.
0: Well, this just happening as we speak. The home of Congresswoman Ihan Omar, the Democrat from Minnesota, was raided this morning by Homeland Security Investigations. A source familiar with the matter told Fox News multiple federal agents with HSI came in, and two sources close to the investigation say the search stems from a criminal fraud investigation into the Somali-born congresswoman's immigration paperwork, which was filled out by her late father when she was a child. The raid started around 5 o'clock our time, and the Department of Justice is also involved in the investigation. Quote, today in the Washington, D.C. area, Homeland Security Investigations executed a judicially authorized search warrant seized and secured by the Department of Justice. This enforcement action is part of an ongoing federal investigation, a DOJ spokesman told Fox News. Border Czar Tom Holman said in mid-September that the progressive congresswoman was subject to an ongoing criminal investigation. HSI is the principal investigative arm of the Department of Homeland Security. Its scope includes investigating cross-border crime and global threats, including human trafficking and child sexual exploitation, drug smuggling, cybercrime. HSI plays a major frontline role in America's counterterrorism operation. So they're looking a lot closer at Omar. They're going in and they've got a search warrant. There's certain things I'm sure that they put on that search warrant that they were there to get, and they've come to get it.
1: Man, a Democrat actually being pursued.
0: It's going to be interesting.
1: That is interesting. It seems like Democrats tend to avoid that sort of thing.
0: Yeah, well, that's because we've got the ultimate Republican in the White House right now.
1: Well, we do have a Republican right now that seems like he's got more nerve than maybe all the Republican president candidates combined for quite some time.
0: 8:21, let's see a break in. We'll do that. Paul is here. The rest of the power crew is not here today, but hopefully they'll join us in the near future on the Dave Elswick Show.
2: Freedom, a look at America's founding principles and the leaders who shaped our nation.
3: John Adams understood one incredibly important thing about America. America cannot endure and cannot forget that it requires freedom, endurance, and character to survive. While serving as president, Adams always remembered that America would not survive. It could not govern itself, control its own passions. Adams wrote, "Our Constitution was made only for a moral and religious people. It is wholly inadequate to the government of any other." Adams understood that self-government depended on much, much more than the document itself. It depended and was guided by faith, by virtue, by responsibility, and above all, by self-restraint. Because government can enforce laws, but it cannot create character. Our Constitution protects a free people, but our Constitution cannot create a moral people. It cannot create self-restraint.
4: This is David Lucas. 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Have you ever tried putting together a puzzle without the picture on the front of the box? 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
3: 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Gas prices are coming down because we've won in Iran the battle of the Strait of Hormuz. 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Millions of people coming across, vanishing into the interior. It's absolutely closed tight now. Talk, talk, talk.
6: The Hugh Hewitt Show. Afternoons at 2, right before Seculo at 3 on 101.1. The Answer. Dave Elswick is the conservative voice of Arkansas. And he's back. 101.1, The Answer.
0: All right, back with you here on the Dave Elswick Show. Moving down towards the half-hour mark at 8:30. It's 8:24 right now. And during the rest or a good portion of the rest of the show, let's talk about the issues that are going to be on the ballot come the third
1: of November.
0: November 3rd. So for a lot of you, you'll be voting before then. Now, if you noticed on the memes that the news sites, they say, for voting now or up till the third, mm-hmm. Because there's places that they're already voting in the election now. So keep that in mind. We start on the 19th, which is 2 weeks from tomorrow, if I'm not mistaken.
1: The 19th would be a week from tomorrow.
0: A week from, yeah.
1: I think.
0: So keep that in mind, okay? And I'll go vote tomorrow just to get it out of the way and make sure that I voted for the people that I think can help this country and not cause it all kinds of problems. But we want to talk about these issues that are on the ballot. So let's get with Paul and talk about these. He did a quick study on them this weekend and is going to talk about them. Issue one deals with?
1: Voting only if you're a U.S. citizen.
0: Okay.
1: So I, apparently the Arkansas legislature decided it was a priority to make it a constitutional amendment. Constitutional requirement that you must be a U.S. citizen to vote in Arkansas.
0: Seems
1: pretty straightforward.
0: Basically, wasn't just rewriting what was already there to make sure that there's not any kind of
1: loopholes.
0: Loopholes.
1: I don't know exactly what was already there. I didn't look at it that closely. I had Sarah, my wife, was reading the issues to me as I was driving this morning, and so I think there may have been some loopholes where maybe potentially, if you kind of cross your eyes and stand on your head a little bit, you could maybe read into it. Okay, we can let people who are non-citizens vote in local elections.
0: Yeah, as long as they're not voting in national elections.
1: I think that might have been how that could have played out. But this is to clarify that you don't get to vote in Arkansas elections unless you're a U.S. citizen. I think that seems pretty straightforward. I don't know why very many people would have a problem with that. I don't know of any reason to have a serious problem with that. I mean,
0: unless you're a Democrat.
1: But yeah, maybe so. And I think even a lot of Democrats in Arkansas probably don't have a problem with the issue of being a U.S. citizen and voting. I think that's pretty straightforward. I agree. We've had
0: people on to talk about this.
1: I don't know of any controversy there that's significant.
7: So I've got the pros and the cons.
0: Okay.
7: So what? Issue number one, citizens only voting amendment. It adds explicit language to the Arkansas Constitution saying only U.S. citizens who meet the state's existing voter qualifications may vote in Arkansas elections.
0: Yeah, they're tightening it up.
7: The pros, they say the amendment makes the citizenship rule clear and prevents local governments from later allowing non-citizens to vote in local elections. The cons, U.S. citizenship is already required under the U.S. Constitution. Opponents say the change may not alter current rules, but could be used to justify new proof of citizenship requirements that make it harder for some eligible citizens to vote. The voter guides report that no Arkansas local government has proposed allowing non-citizens to vote.
0: I think that's funny. There's nobody out there that's saying, non-citizens should have the right to vote.
7: Lies.
0: This is not defense.
7: It's offense.
0: Yeah. And the people who support the ability of non-citizens to vote, I would tell you that 99.9% of them have a D in front of their name.
1: Probably so.
0: It's the way that it goes. All right. Issue number two.
1: Issue number two is about gun rights, basically, the right to keep and bear arms here in Arkansas. The current constitutional provision in Arkansas, let me see if I can quote it verbatim, it's the right of the people.
7: I've got it. What it would do, expand the state constitutional language on gun rights to specifically cover lawful hunting, recreation, and other lawful purposes, as well as ammunition, firearm accessories, and components. It would describe the right as a natural, fundamental, individual right that shall not be infringed.
1: Right. Yeah. So the current Arkansas... I'm trying to pull it up right here. It's Article 2, Section 5. Citizens of this state shall have the right to keep and bear arms for their common defense. That's the current verbiage, and so the new amendment is going to broaden that to clarify that it's for individuals. It's a fundamental right for individuals. Whereas the current wording says... for their common defense, someone might.
0: All right, we got to take the news, and then we'll be back with more.
8: In Washington, utility crews have been working around the clock to restore power to tens of thousands after Hurricane Isaias made landfall Friday along the western Florida panhandle. The storm is blamed for lots of property damage, severe flooding, and five deaths in the south. There's been no end to the bloodshed and destruction. Russia's war in Ukraine grinds on. President Trump says Russia will supply diesel fuel to the U.S. as well as to global markets. Ukrainian President Volodymyr Zelensky says that will help to fund Vladimir Putin's war machine. Saudi officials say the main airport in Riyadh was hit by a second Houthi missile attack in as many days. The attack took place over the weekend. The Saudis vow retaliation. The U.S. may join them. The opening bell sounding on Wall Street with stock futures narrowly higher. This is SRN News.
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4: 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All right, Paul is here. We've been talking about the issues that are going to be on your ballot when you go to vote, whether you vote on next Tuesday or up to and including Election Day on November the 3rd. So we'll come back and we're going to continue going over these issues, and you were on number two. Explain number two to us again, Paul.
5: So right now, the right to keep and bear arms in Arkansas and the Arkansas Constitution is a pretty short provision. I'll read it one more time. The citizens of this state shall have the right to keep and bear arms for their common defense. And so I think there's maybe some confusion over what this means about for their common defense. I think some would maybe like to make this a restrictive term that only applies to, like, militia action.
4: Yeah, because it doesn't say you should be able to go out and have a gun to go hunting.
5: Right, or even just to defend yourself while you're walking alone. They might, okay. Somebody might claim, well, that's not common defense, that's personal defense. Common being the idea of collective. So I think the new wording that they're proposing in this constitutional amendment would clarify that, yes, indeed, this is an individual right.
4: A singular right.
5: Right, a right for individuals for self-defense purposes and whatnot. It does mention hunting and recreational shooting.
4: And the reason that's been mentioned, just to let you know, is that the left has been attacking it.
5: Sure. No, and that's I think there's some rationale there. It's a little bit, I don't necessarily have a problem with it, but it's a little bit weird to me because hunting and recreational shooting is not really the function of the right to keep and bear arms, okay. Although it's related.
6: It doesn't matter, though.
5: Because part of the

0: part of the reality is that weapons that we use for defensive purposes are also very effective for hunting, because the fact is that an AR-15 or a M1 Garand could be effective for deer hunting, or actually would be quite effective for deer hunting.
1: Yeah, you don't have to go out with a sharpened stick as a spear.
0: Right. And so that's the reality is that weapons that we would use for defensive purposes, righteous defensive purposes, are also very effective for various hunting uses as well. I mean, there are some weapons that people would use for hunting that really wouldn't be very effective for defensive purposes. Right now, a bow, for example, is not a very very effective weapon for defensive purpose. Although, for most of the history of the world, I think it has been an effective tool for defense.
1: Yeah, it's part of the arsenal.
0: But it's archaic at this point. But I think this amendment kind of helps to clarify that yes, indeed, the right to keep and bear arms is an individual right, and it needs to be upheld as a fundamental human right here in Arkansas. And so I plan to vote for it. I think it's reasonable. So I don't think it's one of those amendments that's going to do any harm. I don't appreciate the fact that it's so wordy. I prefer that rights of this nature stay short.
2: Yeah, but wording it makes it very clear. An amendment to the Arkansas Constitution should provide that the citizens of the state of Arkansas shall have the right to keep and bear arms for their common defense, for lawful hunting and recreational use, and for any other lawful purposes. Providing that the right to keep and bear arms includes without limitation the possession and use of ammunition, firearm accessories, and firearm components, and providing that the right to keep and bear arms is a natural, fundamental, and individual right that shall not be infringed. I think it makes it very clear.
0: And I think it does clarify some things. I think the components and ammunition addition helps to clarify. Well, you know, some people might say, well, we can't block you from buying a Glock, but we can block you from buying ammunition for it or buying a magazine for the thing. And so I think that can help with clarification there. Although it should have been clear.
1: It's politicians trying to be sure all the T's are crossed and all the I's are dotted. That's exactly what they're doing.
0: And I think part of the problem there is that we've had the judicial branch that decides to gut various constitutional provisions that are clear, but the judicial branch has a problem with clarity. They decide to muddy waters that are clear, and that's a problem. And so this is perhaps an attempt to make it more difficult to muddy those waters. And I think that's probably a reasonable approach, as unfortunate as it is.
1: All right, issue number three.
0: It's an attempt at authorizing the state and local groups to form economic development districts, I think is what the primary function is. And so I think there's a couple different ways this could work. One of them is a way that I kind of like, and I think Rand Paul kind of suggested this a while back, was it would be a way that a local district area could cut taxes, maybe even eliminate taxes for businesses that wanted to come in. I think that's a reasonable way to deal with it, to promote economic development. I have a hard time ever criticizing a government body for saying, you know what, we're going to cut taxes, even if it's for just a few people. I still like, okay, the government's going to stop kicking you in the face for 3 years. I have a hard time saying, well, that's wrong for the government to stop kicking you in the face. I mean, I'd like it for them to stop kicking me in the face too, but I'm happy that they're not kicking you. So I appreciate that approach. On the other hand, this provision also apparently authorizes the local districts to issue bonds, which is a loan that we're responsible for, taxpayers, and they can also give our money away to private organizations.
1: And this is something that they have been pushing for the last 4 to 6 years here in Arkansas.
0: At least, and they've been doing it in various different ways. Most of us can remember, like the Big River Steel Project, I think that was probably, 15 years ago, something like that. And that was a big corporate giveaway. What I'm concerned about is that we've got government forming partnerships with private organizations with tax dollars. And I think that's just inappropriate.
2: And they're buddies.
0: And they're buddies, which
2: the
0: is
2: buddy system more than likely
0: that's
2: about
0: going
2: it.
0: To be a... But whether they're buddies or not, even if they're giving money away to their enemies, that's a problem because they're giving our money away to manipulate the economy. And they call it economic development, but the reality is it's economic manipulation. Because, you know, some of us maybe would like for our local areas to not get overpopulated with a bunch of city folks. I mean, where I live, it's grown up a whole bunch. Yeah, my property values have gone up, but I don't necessarily like having lots and lots of neighbors. I think I'd prefer to have a bunch of cows around me rather than a bunch of city folks coming in rather than having tractors and farm trucks and cows and pigs and horses, they want manicured lawns. And that's with that comes some of their persnickety care and ideas.
1: Yeah, probably the reason they want it opened up the way that this would do it is just to do exactly what you said your property values have done.
0: Oh, sure, it'll go up.
1: It'll go up. That's what they're hoping this will bring about.
0: Taxes are going up, too, and that's another problem is that, okay, so they bring the property values up, but then it means my property taxes go up, which is a problem because, you know, I'd like to live there.
1: Right.
2: You realize this is the same kind of thing like Disney had going on.
1: Yeah.
2: That's what they want to do here, create... Where they could let that district could actually have its own tax system and all of those things, aside from the state. I have a problem with companies coming in here and getting tax breaks while Arkansans create a business and they don't get tax breaks.
0: And I would like for all of us to get tax breaks. I mean, but I don't want the government to have any more money than we absolutely have to give them. But I don't want the government taking my money.
2: It should be fair.
0: I don't disagree, but I don't want the government taking my money. And giving it away to giant corporations or even small corporations.
1: You both are agreeing on this. Yep. Vote no.
0: Yeah. Vote no. I think that's a reasonable approach to issue three is vote no. It's a corporate welfare handout system.
1: All right. Issue number quattro.
0: Four. That's this is one I think that hasn't been talked about near as much. It's a funding mechanism, a bond issue type thing. And another way for government to give away money, not so much to private companies, although it's going to be contractors that would still make money off of this, I think, but to issue bonds and
2: for the prison.
0: No, this is actually for
2: water.
0: For water and
2: sewer. Yeah, water infrastructure. And we don't have enough water to build the prison, so this would help improve water projects.
0: It might help prison issues, but the thing is that the government never should have been involved in water and sewer projects to begin with. This should be a private venture operation. Government should not be involved. Conway right now is an example of a water system that's struggling. I mean, Conway's a big city. They're powerful. They push their weight around. And they're having serious water problems. They've been on water restrictions for several months now. I think the latest one was telling them that you cannot water your lawn in Conway at this point. I think it's illegal. Water your lawn. I don't even know if you can wash your car in Conway right now. They've got problems in Conway, Arkansas, and this is just.
2: But I think you're confusing people now. You're going off on something else that is not the issue.
0: No, so it's related though. So
2: this issue.
0: If it was appropriate for governments to actually engage in this process, then maybe it would be appropriate for them to expand the access to water and sewer. But it's not appropriate, and so we shouldn't be empowering.
2: This is about financing water. So. This is about making bonds that could finance water and sewer upgrades, pollution control, flood prevention, drainage, irrigation, wetlands projects across Arkansas with state finance. And local communities access funding and provide matches
1: probably
2: for federal grants.
1: The reason this is on there is to help the folks in Helena, St. Helena.
2: There's a lot of places.
1: Where and other places. Right.
0: You got what,
1: that
0: water
1: need
0: systems
1: some water systems, either expand it or just
0: rebuilt.
1: The infrastructure rebuilt.
0: Yeah. No, I think that's. But I think the part of the issue, like when I think Helena, West Helena, that you're talking about there, Greenbrier's having some problems too. I think is you've got a water system that has been maintained by the government, which means it probably hasn't been maintained very well because it's government officials. You've got elected officials who don't really know what they're doing. And as you know, Dave, if you don't do regular maintenance on a car, your car will fall apart prematurely. And I think that's true of water systems and a lot of other systems. If you don't do proper maintenance on it because you were just some bureaucrat that got stuck in a position, then I think we should just expect these systems to fall apart prematurely.
1: The Helena, St. Helena area, this is a problem that's been growing and growing and growing. And what they've been doing is cellophane and spit is how they've been holding it together.
0: Duct tape and baling wire type thing.
1: You know, just a couple of years ago, because I talked about it extensively here on this show, we had a man who is tied very big into the political system in that area who just said they just didn't do what they needed to do to keep the water system right. And now they need the governor to come in and bail them out.
0: Right, and I think that's normal for government programs, is that you've got people who vote for free stuff or cheap stuff, and they're like, well, this is going to cost us an extra $5 or $10 a month for the customers so that we can prevent a $40 million repair 10 years from now. Well, I won't even be in office 10 years from now, so I'm not going to deal with that problem. I'll let the next guys deal with it, and I won't make the water customers ticked off.
1: I think that's part of it. For everybody who's listening, would you both say that this is for a no vote?
2: I would say no.
0: I think so, too.
2: Because it sets up the legislator to approve over $500 million in money that the state, that taxpayers are going to be responsible for. Yeah, and also just the fact that Bart Hester introduced and supported the legislator, I'm going to say no.
0: Well, I like Bart
2: Hester. I know this is for the prison. I know this is to enhance, I know that they're going to use this money for that. Like, that's my...
0: And that may be the case. I like Bart Hester. The fact that he introduced it would make me pause.
2: A lot of people I don't like, but the just the sheer fact that he introduces bills that support his buddies in real estate, I don't like that. So he does a lot of that.
0: I don't know, but I think he's generally a sincere man. I think he's trying to do what's right. I don't always agree with him, but
1: this is an area that. Is of concern to me. Were you guys aware that Senator Dismang got out of the state senate here in Arkansas?
2: Yeah, you were on vacation.
0: Yeah, I think I heard he was stepping
2: you were
0: down.
2: He's going to
1: yeah, but it's what it looks like is perhaps a person that the governor would like to place into that position is kind of getting a head start on everybody else while they're running for that seat. If Dismang was tired of being a state senator, the last time that he was thinking about running, he shouldn't have ran.
2: Right.
1: I mean, that's just the simple part of that. What has changed in his life that made him want to give up being a state senator? I'll send a text to.
2: They offered him a lot of money.
1: Dismang. I'll send him a text and ask him if he won't come on the show and talk about this.
0: Well, it says he's been offered it. I guess he's going to take a job as president of external affairs with the Electric Cooperative of Arkansas. That
2: bothers him when a lot of the legislation he got through was for that.
0: That.
2: In support of that.
0: I don't necessarily want to accuse him of that, but that's...
2: I said, it's concerning.
0: But it's... I guess it seems a bit problematic when you leave the legislature and find a what seems like a pretty cushy job with a big player.
1: Well, that you were offered a gig while you were state senator.
2: Exactly. I mean,
0: and you resigned from state senator while
2: after you passed legislation to benefit.
1: And then you're offered, as you said, a cushy job. That makes me wonder what was going on in what evidently was a smoke-filled back room.
0: Maybe so. I don't know Disming's background. I mean, I know the state legislators don't make a lot of money as legislators. They make what, $50,000-$60,000 a year, and they used to make less than that. But it's so they're not making a whole lot of money. Maybe he's just kind of getting to the point in his life. He's just like he wants to make more money than that, and it's.
1: He needs to come forward and talk about this.
2: There's a reason why there's a lobby law that you cannot become a lobbyist for, you know, certain seats that you resign or.
0: But yeah, I mean, it seems,
2: retire from.
0: I don't know. I mean, it's,
1: all right. So there's no, this is not an issue that's on the. The ballot is.
2: No,
1: it's just that it's a.
2: An issue.
1: it's a questionable issue that Disming. I'm just going to tell you know.
0: Why is he dropping out?
1: For Jonathan, here's what it is. It looks like a cow pie. it smells like a cow pie. It's all over your shoes, sir. You need to get out and talk about this.
2: Well. Dave, it kind of is about that because issue number 3 was introduced by Jonathan Disming. That's the economic development program of district.
0: So it could be.
1: Well, that doesn't surprise me of Disming being behind that. He's been wanting to, you know, give counties the ability to give bonds and that kind of stuff for quite some time. All right, we take our final break and we'll come. So we basically have said.
0: Yes on 1 and 2.
1: Yeah.
0: No on 3 and 4.
1: Three and four out of here.
0: Fairly reasonable.
2: Boom.
1: Keep them out. All right. We'll take a break. We'll have the final segment of the Dave Ellswick Show for a Monday. We're almost through Monday. That's good. On 101.1 The Answer.
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1: All right, back with That's you. Steve Let's finish guest. It up for the Dave Ellswick Show on a Monday. The South Carolina Senate race seems to be going interesting. Is the Democrat is saying, I'm not going to follow the Democrat Party. And the Republican, which is Lindsey Graham's sister, is calling her a socialist. I think that the lady who's the Democrat has a lot of headwind to vote against, because you're going to support your party because that's the only way you get elected and then stay elected.
9: Is she trying to be more socialist or less socialist?
0: So is she trying to be more or less socialist than the Democrat Party?
1: Well, we don't know.
0: We don't know. So she's going to depart from the Democrat Party, but
1: I would vote against her just because of what her party says. Her party is going along with what DSA is saying about these other candidates that they're running, and I just comes bottom line, I wouldn't trust them as far as I could throw.
0: Well, we're coming up to the end here, but I think a lot of Democrats in the mainstream right now are very comfortable with socialism, and they're crossing over into communism as well, I think. And it's, they're comfortable with the government making decisions for you that you should be making for yourself. And that's just the bottom line, is they don't actually love liberty.
1: All right. Well, I'll give you the final say on that. I say vote against her, but I'm not from that state. All right. I'll take a break, and we'll be back with you again. I'll see you tomorrow morning, 7:05 here on the Dave Ellswick Show. Paul, thank you for coming in. Appreciate you being here.
0: Yes, sir.
1: And we will do it again next Monday, and I'll do it again tomorrow at 7:05 right here on 101.
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10: Breaking news this hour from Town Hall. I'm Rich Thomason. Federal agents have been busy this morning searching the Washington, D.C. area home of Minnesota Congresswoman Ilhan Omar. Multiple reports indicate it's part of an investigation into the Democrats' immigration paperwork. It's been no end to the bloodshed and the destruction as Russia's war in Ukraine grinds on.
11: On the edge of Kharkiv, a reminder, Russia has not stopped attacking Ukraine. This just hours after Donald Trump announced his partial truce. On Truth Social, he wrote, effective immediately, there is an energy ceasefire in the war between Russia and Ukraine. Ukraine said it was ready to cease if Russia did the same. In Kyiv, the streets have fallen dark and quiet as its power network has been pounded.
10: The BBC's Dan Johnson. President Trump says that Russia will supply diesel fuel to the U.S. and global markets. Ukrainian President Zelensky says that will help to fund Putin's war machine. Saudi officials say the main airport in Riyadh was hit by a second Houthi missile attack in as many days. The Trump administration is being ordered to stop airing taxpayer-funded ads that highlight the impact of the president's policies.
12: A federal judge gave the order Sunday, effective immediately, after a lawsuit from a watchdog group and others. The administration said over the weekend that the Department of Homeland Security had planned to stop buying ads after Sunday. The ads, including one that was almost identical to a 2024 Trump campaign ad, were criticized as a possible illegal use of taxpayer money. They've been running as Trump has tried to shore up support among Republican voters ahead of the midterm elections. I'm Tammy Trujillo.
10: Utility crews have been working around the clock to restore power to tens of thousands after Hurricane Isaias made landfall Friday along the western Florida panhandle. On Wall Street, the Dow, 150 points higher. Townhall.com.
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15: 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The Arkansas Community Action Agencies Association is donating funds to help Head Start programs improve technology access. The group gave $500 each to 8 programs statewide supporting technology upgrades and digital skills development for children and families. A Pope County detention officer has been arrested and fired following an investigation into alleged child sexual abuse material. Authorities say 26-year-old Chance Michael Panther faces charges involving distribution, viewing, and possession of the material. Social Security recipients will learn Wednesday how much their monthly benefits will increase in 2027. The Senior Citizens League forecasts a 3.5% cost of living adjustment, which would raise the average monthly benefit by about $68. However, higher Medicare premiums could reduce the actual increase recipients receive. I'm Trey Westerberg with your news flash on 101.1 The Answer.
16: 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In college football this weekend, the Arkansas Razorbacks had a lead into the fourth quarter but fell to 15th-ranked Tennessee 24-17. Arkansas drops to 0-3 in the SEC and 2-4 on the season. Central Arkansas lost in Texas. They fell to Abilene Christian 20-14. Central Arkansas is 2-4 on the season and 0-2 in the UAC. Sunday night football last night, the Ravens rallied to beat the Falcons in overtime, 30-23. The Ravens are now 4-1. The Falcons are 2-3. Monday night football tonight, the Rams will play at home against the Buffalo Bills. The Bills are 3-1. The Rams are 2-2. 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
7: 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Dave Elswick, bringing you the issues that matter to Arkansas, the news behind the headlines, and conversations you won't hear anywhere else. 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CNN's Scott Jennings, Mike Gallagher, and Larry Elder, bringing you sharp insight, lively debate, and the perspective you've been looking for. 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
19: From the wild world of D.C. politics to America's culture clash, brace yourself for the reality check you've been waiting for. The one and only Mike Gallagher.
8: Well, I'd like to do the show, but I've got the flu. I'll see you a week from Friday, because I'm down with the flu. That's the James Tallarico explanation. What a weird story over the weekend that unfolded. a couple of independent journalists advanced a tape, a recording of a conversation that they allegedly had with a woman who said that Tallarico had been discharged from a mental institution. And it's a strange story because I guess the story was sort of debunked because the timeline didn't work. But nonetheless, it's still kind of weird that these recordings were released, and I hate it when a story unfolds that for me has no beginning, middle, or end. Like Mark Davis, my podcast partner, and he and I are going to mix it up pretty good today on the podcast, I'm sure, because he just thinks, I mean, he really took a shot at all of us who saw this at town hall, who saw this online, who saw this, you know, being reported widely, recordings from a place called the Lindner Hope Center in Mason, Ohio. And there's a woman on the tape saying to the independent journalist who's pretending to be James Tallarico's cousin that Tallarico had been discharged from the Lindner Hope Center, a mental facility. And the strange part is, I mean, the story is weird and gets weirder. There was Tallarico on the saying at one point that he, when he got sick, he went to the urgent care in Dallas. But then following that, he evidently said that he went to his personal physician, presumably in Austin, where he lives. And the whole thing is kind of a mess. Let me let Fox News contributor Clay Travis, was on Fox News over the weekend, saying, look, just tell people the truth. If you're ill, if you've got some condition that Texans have a right to know about, share it. Because the explanation that you had the flu and one minute you're saying you went to the urgent care in Dallas, then the next minute you're saying you went to your doctor in Austin. So some of it doesn't seem to add up. But according to people like Mark Davis, well, those of us who reposted this story, we're like little birds wanting a worm from mommy. We want the story to be true so badly that we accepted it at face value without vetting it. Well, how do you vet it? It was a recording with the woman's voice on it saying, "Yeah, he got discharged earlier this evening." And Mark kept saying, "Well, the timeline didn't add up." What timeline? So maybe you give me a little bit of clarity, but let's listen together to Clay Travis on Fox News calling James Tallarico out.
20: I think that Ken Paxton's going to win. I think he's going to win by several points. I think part of what's going on is Texans have won so many races for the Republican Party for so long that I think a lot of them don't believe this case, this campaign is as close as it is. Let me also go back to the two-week absence. I think that James Tallarico owes it to everyone to be honest about what is going on here, okay? He didn't have, in my opinion, the flu for 2 weeks as a 37-year-old to drop out. Remember, he didn't make a single video. We talk about Biden hiding in his basement. He was still doing media. Mm-hmm. Look, and athletes, how often do guys get severely injured and they put a video out from the hospital bed while they're recovering? Nothing from him for 2 weeks. And why does this matter? Remember John Fetterman, when we weren't supposed to ask about his health-related concerns?
21: Yeah.
20: He won that election, got to D.C., and immediately had to check himself into Walter Reed to be treated. If you're a Texan and you want somebody who can do the job on day one for the entire state, whether you're a Democrat, Republican, or independent, I don't think James Tallarico can do it. I think it's a very germane question in this race to vanish for 2 weeks at the crucible moment of determination. And I think he has to be honest about
2: it. You know,
8: isn't that a reasonable observation on Clay's part? If you vanish for 2 weeks right on the eve of the election, that's pretty bizarre. And, I mean, here's the problem. This is where Mark wants to talk squawk about the timeline involving the tape with the lady from the Lindner Hope Center in Mason, Ohio. What about these timeline problems? Here's Tallarico. These are, as I understand it, these are two clips side by side. The first one is when he said what happened when he first got sick with the flu. And the second one is what he said he did when he first got the flu, and they don't add up.
21: And last night it got so bad that I went to the urgent care here in Dallas, and I was diagnosed with the flu.
22: How bad was it for somebody who wants to know? Is this just like in bed rest, or did you ever have to go to a doctor or a hospital?
23: I just went to my primary care physician, but it wasn't anything worse than a nasty case of the flu.
8: Well, yes, it was, because all of us have had the flu, and none of us has been out for 12 days. I'm sorry. That's insane that he's even saying that. It doesn't even make sense. The flu doesn't take you down for 12 days. Are you kidding me? This thing stinks to high heaven. There's something going on here. I don't know what it is. Look, I posted this on X. I just reposted Town Hall or Hot Air, one of the sites that was reporting on what Nick Sorter and this other journalist came up with, and they have the tape. And I don't know if we can even should play the tape. Is it AI? I don't even know. You got the woman saying, the first time he called, she wouldn't give him any information. The second time he called, she said he had been discharged. Oh, James Tallarico, yeah, he was discharged. And of course, right away, aha! He was at the mental institution. Tallarico last night on social media said he's never, ever been to Ohio. And evidently there's some kind of connection and some story about why this particular facility for a mental health crisis. This is a wild story. So you know what I do when things are out of control? I turn to the smartest audience in the universe. It's the Mike Gallagher Show audience. 800-655-MIKE. That's our number here in the Relief Factor Studios. 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If you've kept up with this, give me some clarity. 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But I-

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8: Bill Pulte, who is President Trump's head of home finance, a regulatory agency. They oversee Fannie Mae and Freddie Mac, the big mortgage guarantors. I've read some things that are in conflict there, so this week I'm going to check in with him. I mean, he says publicly that they don't support in any way, shape, or form, you know, something unusual for Sharia law, and then in other places they say they support various secondary market activities for other sort of unusual faith-related things as it relates to, finance, where a Muslim, as you know, is not supposed to pay interest. I'll be prepared to report back to you after I check into what the issue is there. I've actually, in all my years of mortgage finance for decades, I've never heard one comment about that ever before, so eager to get the facts behind it.
6: 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Stay sharp with Doc Washburn. And hear from national voices like Chris Stegall, Scott Jennings, Hugh Hewitt, Larry Elder, and Mike Gallagher. 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Larry O'Connor sees a non-starter.
9: Iran offered a deal to open the Strait of Hormuz, which, by the way, I reject the premise at the get-go. 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
6: 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The Answer. 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
1: Here's a text message on the MyPillow text line out of Alaska. Alaska writes, the story is complete BS. It really speaks to how crappy a candidate Ken Paxton is that his proxies have to make up elaborate lies about Tallarico. South Carolina writes, I want to know if he traveled out of the country. Nevada writes, Tallarico flu? I didn't know the flu lasted 12 days. See, that's the part. And then this whole weird part about him in one interview claiming that he went to the personal or to the urgent care. That's not your personal physician. And then maybe he misspoke the second time. I don't know. The whole story is bizarre. And if it had been a Republican, it's all the media would be covering. They'd be on him like white on rice. They would be covering every move he made. They'd want to know where he went. And I posted on social media, as I reposted this story initially, thinking it had some legitimacy, this kind of evokes images of John Fetterman. Remember the guy running for office that could barely speak in a complete sentence? Now, of course, he came out of the on the other side and seems pretty reasonable and moderate. But it's the same kind of issue. The only difference is Texans are not Pennsylvanians. Pennsylvania Democrats still elected John Fetterman, despite the condition he was in. The guy had a stroke, and the guy was admittedly institutionalized. And that didn't stop Democrat voters. My observation is the Texans are a different breed and are probably uncomfortable with that. But on the other hand, maybe people like Mark who say, well, it was debunked and it was BS, and this texter from Alaska, oh, it shows how terrible Paxton is. He's a terrible candidate. At the end of the day, I think we ought to have a very healthy degree of skepticism over any narrative delivered by the Democrats. And to turn it around on ourselves seems kind of dopey. That make a lot of sense. Give me your take on it. 800-655-MIKE. 800-655-6453. Let's start in Atlanta, where Joanne is standing by. Hey, Joanne. How you doing today?
2: Hey, Mike. Doing well, thank you. I have an observation about Tallarico.
1: Okay.
2: When he gave his answer to the interviewing journalist about his health and his urgent care visit.
1: Yeah.
2: Professional behavioral profilers would say when someone is telling you this is what I did and they're shaking their head no, then it's a no.
1: Mm-hmm.
2: No matter how many yeses he says.
1: Well, somebody else pointed out that if you look at his body language, if you're watching right now on Salem News Channel or listening on the radio, here's kind of an extended version of him explaining his absence. He was being interviewed by Dallas NBC affiliate NBC5's Phil Prazan. And this is kind of a longer version. And this clip was greatly scrutinized by people who said that it seems like he's lying, that it does not seem authentic. This is a guy who isn't telling the truth. Here's the clip. I'll let you decide.
3: You were off the campaign for more than a week, roughly 9 days, I believe.
4: Yeah.
3: Your campaign said you had the flu. What happened?
4: Yeah, I got the flu, and I'm feeling much better, and I'm glad I had a chance to recover. You know, if you don't take the opportunity to get well, sometimes you can get even sicker, and so I'm glad we made the decision to just take the week, get better, and now I'm glad to be back on the trail.
3: You've talked about how you're diabetic, and that has, when diabetics get the flu, it could get really bad. How bad was it for somebody who wants to know? Is this just like in bed rest, or did you ever have to go to a doctor or a hospital?
4: I just went to my primary care physician, but it wasn't anything worse than a nasty case of the flu. And so I was in bed and, you know, drinking lots of liquids. Unfortunately, the campaign made me work from home, so I didn't even get full days off. But you know, didn't want to be out on the trail and didn't want to get anyone else sick. It's important, I think, for leaders to be responsible in these moments. And I'm glad to be back, feeling much better.
3: I want to get your response because the internet was
4: the internet's doing its thing.
3: The internet was invested in your outcome.
4: Yes. I'm sure it's because they care so much about me. So.
3: Well, so conservative folks on Twitter and some of Paxton's ally were pushing the idea that you had a stress-induced episode and were getting treatment for it. What are your thoughts? Did that happen?
4: That's not true. I just had the flu and I feel much better. But it's a good reminder that you can't believe everything you read on the internet.
3: President Trump said that you and Attorney General Ken Paxton should debate. He says that Paxton is ready, willing, and able to debate. What are your thoughts on that?
4: I agree with President Trump. I think Ken Paxton should debate. The president's saying he should debate. Fox News has said he should debate. The people of Texas have said he should debate. And I think it's mysterious that Ken Paxton hasn't responded to a request for a debate in 85 days. I hear that people are getting really concerned about the attorney general. And, you know, I've heard rumors that he has a rare medical condition that causes clinical levels of cowardice. So I know Ken Paxton has asked for proof of life from me. I'm asking for proof of spine from him.
1: Oh, that's clever. Well, I wonder how long he rehearsed that line, huh? That was pretty good. Incidentally, Ken Paxton, for his part, and the Paxton campaign says it's Tallarico's campaign that will not agree to the terms of a reasonable debate on Fox News or otherwise, that they put a bunch of unrealistic terms, knowing that Paxton won't agree to them, and that it's Tallarico's campaign that's really playing games. The whole thing is a bit of an unholy mess. I have no idea what to make of any of it. I did notice in that interview, which seemed even more peculiar, you want to get it even weirder? The reporter and the candidate, Tallarico, were properly social distanced. They were like 6 feet away from each other. They weren't even near each other. It's like, why do you suppose that is? You think that was the reporter's decision or Tallarico's decision? He's afraid he's going to give whatever he's got to anybody else. It's been like a month. You should be all right now. Oh, boy. What do you make of it all? 800-655-MIKE, 800-655-6453.
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11: With SRN News, I'm Rich Thomason in Washington. Apparently, the so-called energy ceasefire between Russia and Ukraine has yet to take hold. Russian drones and missiles targeted Kharkiv, Ukraine's second-largest city, hitting natural gas targets in that city. President Trump is getting some heat for the deal that will allow Russia to supply diesel fuel to the U.S. as well as to global markets. Backed by Iran, Houthi rebels have launched another missile strike on Saudi Arabia's main airport in Riyadh, the second such strike in as many days. From the western Florida panhandle up into the northeast, the storm called Isaias left death and destruction in its wake. The hurricane blamed for at least 5 deaths in the south. It unleashed widespread flooding, spawned tornadoes, and brought down numerous trees and power lines. The Dow is up 217 points. More details, srnnews.com.
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14: John Adams understood one incredibly important thing about America. 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While serving as president, Adams always remembered that America would not survive. 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It is wholly inadequate to the government of any other." Adams understood that self-government depended on much, much more than

0: million to one. 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

0: Mike Gallagher.
1: Here's a follow-up over the Tallarico controversy from Megyn Kelly. The Lindner Center Hope social media site denied that he had been treated there. They said in a statement last night, Representative James Tallarico has never received treatment from Lindner Center of Hope. So then Megyn Kelly posted that and said, could you please clarify Lindner Center of Hope? Number one, has James Tallarico been to your facility at all at any point in the last 9 days? And number two, was the facility operator who said he had been there mistaken? Will you allow her to speak publicly? The part that I can't get anybody to help me with, and I kept asking Mark Davis this morning, and Mark just said, well, I don't know. I don't know what the recording is. I mean, there's an accusation that it's AI. That there's some woman in Mason, Ohio, at the Lindner Center of Hope medical or psychiatric facility who had there was a conversation completely fabricated. Now, look, I don't know a lot. I admit, I don't know a lot about these journalists. I follow Nick Sorter on social media. I met him out in L.A. a few weeks ago. He's got a big following. But these are independent folks that go out and do their own thing. And they make a lot of noise on social media. I can't imagine that if you do this, you're going to fabricate a conversation like this. And I kept saying to Mark this morning, Mark is like just making fun of everybody who bought this story. Mark insists that he knew all along it wasn't real, it wasn't legit. And Mark kept saying, I said, well, then what was that recording? Should we play this recording? I mean, I don't know if we should or not. I mean, if it's fake, then I don't want to add fuel to the fire. But when you hear the recording, it sure sounds legit. And look, I have to admit, I'm a big dummy when it comes to AI. I believe AI all the time. If I see it or hear it, it looks real, I kind of believe it. And then I forget how realistically fake it is. It can be very real seeming, and it's not real. But for Nick Sorter, or this other guy, what's the other guy's name? Forget the other guy's name. I had it written down somewhere. For these guys to come along and just totally fabricate a recording with this employee at a medical facility, look, their reputations are done if they were to do that. And I can't believe that they would do that. I don't know. I'm kind of lost at sea at this one. And who do you think this helps or hurts? Does it matter? Do you think it impacts Tallarico negatively? Do you think it impacts Ken Paxton negatively? Can Tallarico win in Texas? Can Annie Andrews win in South Carolina? How did Darlene Graham Nordone and Annie Andrews do in the debate last night? They had a big televised debate in South Carolina. I need my South Carolina connection to come through here. Tell me how you think it went. I just saw some clips. Here's a clip courtesy of C-SPAN. Here was Darlene Graham Nordone, the senator who was appointed, of course, after her brother Lindsey died. Now she's running for the seat, and in 22 days, we'll see if she holds on. There's a lot.

0: out of expectation that Dr. Annie Andrews is going to do well. And I didn't see the debate, so I'm going to trust people who did. I tried to put a call into Joey, but I guess he was busy today. I couldn't reach him. I'm curious as to how you think Darlene did against Annie Andrews. Here's a little clip from last night's debate in South Carolina.
1: You know, nobody likes war. I want the war to end. I think everybody wants the war to end. But let's not forget, again, how the war started. The Democrats let Iran get a nuclear weapon almost. They were very close to getting one. Iran is the weakest they have been in 47 years. The value of their currency is at an all-time low. Their inflation is through the roof. They are being strangled economically. No one will trade with them.
0: Now, she was mocked online because the quote was, the Dems let Iran get a nuclear weapon almost. So grammatically, it was kind of, you know, a little bit out of whack. But her point is right. Her point is completely correct. She is. Do you realize all the promises the Democrats made about keeping Iran from having a nuclear weapon? There was a montage put together by at Mays Moore on X that I wanted to share with you. This is a string of the Democrats talking about what a threat Iran is to the United States and the world before Trump actually decided to do something about it. Let's listen to what Democrats used to say about Iran until Trump obliterated their chances of getting a nuclear weapon.
2: Iran's nuclear program is galloping forward. It is enriching higher levels, 20%, even 60% in small cases. It's using more advanced centrifuges. We're now down, based on published reports, to a few months. If this continues, if they continue to enrich at the levels and in the ways that they're doing, it will get down eventually to a few weeks. So that is a concrete problem. We have an interest in putting that nuclear problem back in the box, because an Iran with a nuclear weapon, or with the ability to produce fissile material on very short notice to get one, is an Iran that's going to be an even worse actor.
3: Iran has rapidly accelerated its nuclear program and reduced cooperation with international inspectors. Their breakout period is down from about a year, which is what we knew it was during the deal, to just a few weeks or less.
4: Iran, the world's largest state sponsor of terrorism, has directly or by hiring criminals mounted assassination attempts against dissidents and high-ranking current and former U.S. officials, including right here on American soil.
5: The president will not tolerate attacks on American troops, and neither will I. Our teammates were killed by radical militias backed by Iran and operating inside Syria and Iraq.
6: Yes, it is true. Iran is closer to a nuclear weapon than ever before. If they chose to get a nuclear weapon, could probably get one within weeks.
0: That was just 2025. That's Chris Murphy from Connecticut. They were on the verge, according to Democrat Chris Murphy. And he said that in 2025, of getting their hands on a nuclear weapon. And so here's all this fallout against Trump and this administration for doing exactly what the Democrats claimed we needed to do. And that was Antony Blinken. That was Christopher Wray from the FBI. That was Secretary of then Defense Lloyd Austin, another guy who goes missing in action without telling anybody. So I'm just prayerful that Americans understand that while gas prices are a pain in the neck, ultimately, we did the right thing here. We did the right thing. 800-655-MIKE. Also, a horrible story out of Philadelphia. And I'm just sick. A police officer was killed. His colleague is in critical condition. They were ambushed and repeatedly shot while on duty in a Philadelphia neighborhood. Shane Sieber was a 10-year veteran of the Philadelphia Police Department. They were met with rapid gunfire while responding to a report of an armed man. on a porch early Saturday morning. As soon as they stepped onto the porch, they were shot by a man that authorities identify as 35-year-old Eric Lewis. It was an ambush. Sieber was shot three times. He died at the hospital, surrounded by his wife and family. He leaves behind a 7-year-old son and a 3-year-old daughter. I got an email from a Philadelphia listener this morning saying, Mike, if you mention the ambush killing of Officer Sieber, please remind your audience what this monstrous district attorney Larry Krasner has done. They had another cop killer where Krasner, who was facing the death penalty, and Krasner removed the prospect of the death penalty without even consulting with the police officer's family. Krasner, of course, is a far-left lunatic district attorney. And he's a lunatic. I mean, you ever see Krasner give a press conference? This guy is complete. So, you know, you wonder, and this guy's alive. They didn't kill him. I mean, he was arrested, 35-year-old Eric Lewis, a guy with, again, another arrest record as long as your arm. He worked with the water department, apparently, in Philadelphia. Now, this time around, Krasner is talking a good game, saying that this Lewis will be held without bail. So that's good. At least he can't bail out, because that's something that the Democrats love. They love no cash bail. But I can't help but wonder if a monster who would ambush a pair of police officers in Philly doesn't remember how Krasner took the death penalty off the table for one of the last cop killers in Philadelphia. Philadelphia, of course, is the home of the infamous monster Mumia Abdul-Jamal. Remember the whole Free Mumia movement? So it's an awful story, and it's once more a reminder of what our police officers go up against every single day on the job. Don't you think that the role of the district attorney plays a part in a shooting like this of a police officer? Or is that just me connecting dots that aren't really there? What do you think? 800-655-MIKE. Whatever I want.
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0: 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Offer ends November 15th. Here's David in Hickory, North Carolina. Hey, David, welcome back. How are you, sir?
20: Hey, Mike. How you doing today?
0: I'm good. What's up?
20: Yeah, well, I've been really trying to get a hold of you, and that's like an act of Congress, but I'm glad I did.
0: I'm glad you made it. Good to talk to you, my friend.
20: Yeah.
0: Thank you.
20: But I wanted to bring up Trump's actions in Iran.
0: Sure.
20: You know, I hear people complaining about the gas prices, and, you know, I don't like them either. You know, I granted that. But, you know, if Trump hadn't have done anything in Iran and given 6 months or even a year, they all of a sudden detonate a nuclear device over one of our major cities.
0: Exactly.
20: My question is, if people that were willing to roll the dice on that scenario, what would you say to the dead? And we're talking about maybe 20 million people.
0: Sure. Well, it's a great question, David. It's an important question. And I mean that it's a good faith question. To critics of the Iran war, what would you say if Iran was able to obliterate an American city? And you can't rule that out. When you hear all those Democrats, all those Biden administration officials lining up, Hillary, first thing she'd do, she said, is make sure she obliterated Iran so that they couldn't nuke a city. What would you say? And I like the way you worded it, David. Would they be willing to roll the dice? Are you willing to roll the dice? Because if Iran were to nuke an American city, high gas prices would be the least of our problems. And incidentally, I'm seeing gas prices go down everywhere. Everywhere I'm driving around, I'm seeing lower and lower gas prices. But it's a great, great point. Very important point. Glad you raised it, David. Thank you. 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
0: 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I also just got a very excited email from a lady who signed up with her husband to go on the big Patriots Alaska cruise next summer, July of 2027. Larry O'Connor and I are going to be your co-hosts for an extraordinary excursion, the Inside Passage of Alaska. Boy, do I'm jazzed about this. We're going to go, I mean, next month we've got the big Gulf of America cruise. Hundreds of you are going to be joining us throughout the Gulf of America, and we're going to have so much fun on that trip. And then next summer, we've already got it mapped out. Next summer, we're going to be going to Alaska. The Patriots Alaska cruise is back. 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Of course, happy Columbus Day. We're allowed to say that, you know. Big day in New York City. New York City Councilman Frank Morano, who's a longtime friend of mine. Of course, he represents Staten Island. He's going to be at the parade. We're going to talk about Mamdani's refusal to attend the parade and the recent ICE shooting in New York where Mamdani called ICE rotten to the core. That and a whole lot more coming up. 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
23: Breaking news this hour from Town Hall. I'm Rich Thomason. The Washington, D.C. area home of Minnesota Democrat Congresswoman Ilhan Omar has been searched by federal agents, thought to be part of an investigation of the Somali native's immigration paperwork. Born in Mogadishu, Omar arrived in the U.S. with her family at the age of 12. Apparently, that so-called energy ceasefire between Russia and Ukraine has not yet taken hold. Russian drones and missiles targeted natural gas facilities in Kharkiv, that's Ukraine's second-largest city. Backed by Iran, Houthi rebels have launched another missile strike on Saudi Arabia's main airport in Riyadh, the second such attack in as many days.
24: The Houthis are saying that Saudi airspace remains a target. Now, Saudi Arabia, for its part, has pledged a decisive retaliation. Now, we don't know what that will be, but people here in the region are certainly bracing for an escalation. And then there's the question of what this means for Donald Trump. His ally, Saudi Arabia, has now been hit hard. Does he step in to help them with direct military aid, or does he risk looking weak? And of course, he has to think about the midterms, which are fast approaching.
23: That's the BBC's Orla Guerin. Dangerous online behavior by its AI models is leading Anthropic to pull the plug for the time being.
25: TechCrunch reports Anthropic is cutting off live internet access to its internal evaluations until it can straighten out the rogue AI agents. Researchers are alarmed because that means those AI models can't be evaluated before they're released. I'm Tammy Trujillo.
23: From the western Florida panhandle to the northeast, the storm called Isai Eos left death and destruction in its aftermath. The hurricane blamed for at least five deaths in the south, and there is a lot of cleanup work to be done across a vast area. On Wall Street, the Dow, 237 points higher, while the NASDAQ is down 71 points. More on these stories, townhall.com.
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3: 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A Polk County detention officer has been arrested and fired following an investigation into alleged child sexual abuse material. Authorities say 26-year-old Chance Michael Panther faces charges involving distribution, viewing, and possession of the material. Social Security recipients will learn Wednesday how much their monthly benefits will increase in 2027. The Senior Citizens League forecasts a 3.5% cost of living adjustment, which would raise the average monthly benefit by about $68. However, higher Medicare premiums could reduce the actual increase recipients receive. The Arkansas Community Action Agencies Association is donating funds to help Head Start programs improve technology access. The group gave $500 each to 8 programs statewide, supporting technology upgrades and digital skills development for children and families. I'm Trey Westerberg with your news flash on 101.1 The Answer.
4: With your sports flash, I'm John Thayer on 101.1 The Answer. Sunday Night Football last night, the Ravens rallied to beat the Falcons in overtime, 30-23. The Ravens are now 4-1. The Falcons are 2-3. Monday Night Football tonight, the Rams will play at home against the Buffalo Bills. The Bills are 3-1. The Rams are 2-2. In college football this weekend, the Arkansas Razorbacks had a lead into the fourth quarter but fell to 15th-ranked Tennessee, 24-17. Arkansas drops to 0-3 in the SEC and 2-4 on the season. Central Arkansas lost in Texas. They fell to Abilene Christian, 20-14. Central Arkansas is 2-4 on the season and 0-2 in the UAC. 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
29: I hate it when I come to work and I have absolutely no resolution over something that consumed the internets over the weekend, the Tallarico mental hospital debacle. And Mark Davis just took me to he took any of us who bought it. Oh, normally smart people just stupidly bought into this. But I, Mark Davis, I'm smarter. I know. It was debunked. So I'm talking to Mark about it this morning. I said, well, Mark, how is it debunked? I don't know. The timeline didn't work. What timeline? This recording gets released yesterday of a woman at a mental facility in Ohio claiming that James Tallarico was discharged from that facility. And they posted that online. But the timeline doesn't add up, so Mark and all the other smart kids know that none of it's true. He wasn't treated at the Lindner Hope place or whatever it is. There wasn't a plane, there wasn't a treatment, and you dummies who fell for it, shame on you. All right, so where does the recording go? What was the recording? An actress? So this Nick Sorter and the other guy, who I've never heard of before, two of these independent journalists, I've heard of Nick Sorter. I met him in Los Angeles at the big KRLA town hall event a few weeks ago. They put their whole reputations into the dumpster because they're done now if that's all fake. What do they do? Have an actress pretend to be a representative of the... This story is wild. Because for people like Mark, and I love Mark, he's my dear friend. I'm not trying to trash him here. But on the other hand, oh, he knows that the whole story is fake? And that James, does Mark think Tallarico had the flu for 12 days? Because if anybody else, if a Republican dropped off the campaign trail right before the election, we're 22 days away from the election. That would be a big story. That would be a huge story. So, I don't know. Mark and I'm sure, will have it out on the podcast today. Check us out. M&M Extra, Apple, Spotify, YouTube. We go live at noon Eastern, 11 Central Time. We love having you join us. We're having a ball. And, you know, Mark just has it all figured out. This was a complete... Everybody was duped into thinking that James Tallarico went to this facility in Mason, Ohio, based on a recording. And, you know, I want to play the recording, but I guess we don't dare. If it's all fabricated, I don't want to add to that. What was it, AI? Nick Sorter? And the other guy threw away their reputations for some cheap clickbait? With a fake video or fake audio? And I'm looking today, they say there's more audio coming. They're not denying the authenticity of this conversation that one of them supposedly had with a woman who worked at this facility in Mason, Ohio. And look, I am painfully aware that I am the biggest dimwit when it comes to being fooled by AI. I get fooled by AI all the time. I do. I don't have, I guess, a discerning eye. Maybe Mark is just smarter than I am, and he knows AI when he hears it. And I asked him that. I said, "Well, do you actually think that the audio is AI?" He said, "I don't know what it is." I said, "Well, if you don't know what it is, how do you know it's been debunked?" He kept saying the timeline. I don't get this story at all. Here's what's bizarre, is that one day, Tallarico, in explaining his 12-day-long mystery absence, supposedly due to the flu, the first time he talked about getting sick with the flu, he claimed he went to an urgent care facility in Dallas. The second time he was asked about it, he said he went to his personal physician, presumably in Austin. Here were the two cuts, sort of side by side. This is courtesy of NBC5 in Dallas-Fort Worth.
7: And last night it got so bad that I went to the urgent care here in Dallas, and I was diagnosed with the flu.
10: How bad was it for somebody who wants to know? Is this just like in bed rest, or did you ever have to go to a doctor or a hospital?
11: I just went to my primary care physician, but it wasn't anything worse than a nasty case of the flu.
29: There you go. It was just a nasty case of the flu. The first time I was asked about it, I said I went to the urgent care. None of it makes a lot of sense. None of it makes a lot of sense to me. To some people, televising or live streaming the execution of Major Nadel Hassan doesn't make a lot of sense. People are angry about it. I had dinner with one of my kids over the weekend in New York City. We went to the Carnegie Deli in New York. The Carnegie Deli is back. Eric, remember the good old days back in the day when we used to go over to the Carnegie Deli? My picture was up there in two different locations. I was so embarrassed. We went through the restaurant, tried to surreptitiously see if we could find my picture anywhere because they brought a bunch of the pictures over. They have, you know, celebrities from all walks of life, radio, TV, acting, film, stage, all over the walls of the old Carnegie Deli. Well, now they have a new Carnegie Deli. They just moved down the street. And so I was trying to, like, just walk around and, like sheepishly look to see if I could find my picture. How pathetic am I? Anyway, we had dinner, had a great time. It was wonderful catching up with one of my sons, but he is livid that the Trump administration suggested that they might live stream the scheduled execution of former Major Nedel Hassan in December. Here was Mark Wayne Mullen, the DHS secretary, appearing with Margaret Brennan on CBS's Face the Nation yesterday.
10: Listen, once again, no one has to watch it if they don't choose to.
0: I
10: follow
0: it?
10: President Trump. He's a commander. He's a commander in chief of the country, and he does a phenomenal job. He leads this country with a very, very, very direct, forward, straight hand, and he's restoring America values and bringing us where America
0: should be back in line. Your Republican colleagues Lisa Murkowski
10: with what
0: and
10: we want.
0: Kevin Cramer have both said that this.
29: Well, that was a weird place to cut. I guess we cut it there. I guess she was in the middle of saying that your Republican colleagues, Murkowski, oh, yeah, Lisa Murkowski. Why don't you quote Tom Tillis, too, while you're at it, Margaret? Who cares? Now, here's the news, though, from Axios that got my attention. According to Mark Caputo at Axios, four different people who have spoken to President Trump about live streaming the execution claim that the president has privately shared misgivings about live streaming the firing squad execution. According to Axios, he's been deluged with negative input about the idea from a bipartisan chorus of lawmakers. Now, they always say that. It's not bipartisan. It's the same Republicans who are always a pain in his you-know-what over and over and over. Lisa Murkowski, Tom Tillis. Who else? There's the usual suspects. Probably Susan Collins is on. She doesn't like it either. So, I mean, I'm interested in how you feel about it, because I'm going to make a prediction. It will not be live streamed. And we're going to see how it unfolds, but I'll bet it will not wind up being live streamed. If it's now, here's the point counterpoint to that argument. When Trump sees reports that claim he's having private misgivings, well, he may say, we're going to do it no matter what. But what do you make of it? Are you opposed to live streaming, basically televising on social media or on the internet the firing squad execution of Nedel Hassan at Fort Hood, same place where he went on his murderous ambush shooting rampage 17 years ago. He would obviously be the first person in America whose execution would be live streamed. Give me your reaction to it here in the Relief Factor studios. We've also got big breaking news out of Minnesota. Ilhan Omar's home in D.C. has been raided by the feds. That's going to be fascinating. What's that day going to be like if they wind up deporting her back to Somalia? Wow. 800, lot of breaking news today here on a Monday in the Relief Factor Studios. 800-655-MIKE. 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
5: This is Carol Platt Liebau for townhall.com. Pollsters in the media are predicting a blue wave. They point to President Trump's low approval ratings and Democrats' lead in congressional polling. But this election is no foregone conclusion. For one thing, summer Senate polls in recent election cycles have often overstated Democratic support. A polling lead isn't a victory. For another, Republican committees and outside groups have a huge financial advantage. Some major Democratic donors are withholding money from the National Party, still angry about how their donations to Kamala Harris's campaign were spent. That leaves less money for ads and getting voters to the polls. And in close races, those resources can make the difference. Republicans still face a steep climb. Second-term midterms are notoriously tough for the president's party. But predictions don't decide elections. Voters do. And this election is far from over.
6: 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Start your morning with a voice you know and trust. Dave Elswick, bringing you the issues that matter to Arkansas, the news behind the headlines, and conversations you won't hear anywhere else. Then, in the afternoon, stay informed and fired up with Doc Washburn, breaking down the biggest stories of the day and what they mean for you. And all day long, hear from some of the biggest voices in talk radio. CNN's Scott Jennings, Mike Gallagher, and Larry Elder, bringing you sharp insight, lively debate, and the perspective you've been looking for. 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

0: Mike Gallagher.
1: I'm all about taking good care of myself. Look, you have to, right? Get older, well, any age. I've shared with you this little heart thing I got going on. I'm working on that. I got in to see the big cardiologist tomorrow. The wizard. I'm getting in to see the wizard. This guy's supposed to be world-renowned. But the first time I went, they just gave me a physician assistant. I'm like, well, where's the wizard? I didn't say that, of course. And she scared me because I said, am I in danger here? Am I in crisis? And she wouldn't say no with this little blockage thing I got going on in the Widowmaker. So I'm gonna find out from the top dog tomorrow, the top doc. And losing weight, eating healthy, exercise, taking my statins. I got a new drug, a big one, a shot that they're going to give me that's going to maybe even reduce the plaque. 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John's in Lubbock, Texas. John, welcome back. How are you, sir?
2: Hey, Mike, thanks for taking my call. I was calling in regard to this live stream execution. I think it's a bad idea, honestly, because should the Democrats get back into power this coming November, I think they're going to want to live stream anything and everything. So, because you know how extreme they are. And this whole situation kind of reminds me, too, of Jack Kevorkian, Dr. Jack Kevorkian.
1: Well, wait a minute. Go back to the first point. I'm having a hard time. What could they live stream if we live stream the execution of Nedel Hassan? What will they live stream if they get into power after November?
2: I think what they would do is do what they did during the Biden administration. They'll just start prosecuting people that are with made up charges.
1: Well, they're going to do that anyway. They're going to do that anyway. Nedel Hassan's execution isn't going to let them. They're going to use the same. They're going to impeach Trump on a daily basis. They're going to hold up the Trump administration every chance they get. It's going to be a disaster. You think the execution of Nedel Hassan will accelerate their desire to do that?
2: I do. I really do. I think
1: we'll have to agree to disagree. Look, this is the old, let's play nice with the Democrats and maybe they'll be nice to us. Not going to happen, John. You're a good guy. You're delusional. You're misguided. And you mean well. Your heart's in the right place. No, they're not going to play nice with us. They're going to come after every Republican they can if they get into control. And I don't think they're going to take control of the House and the Senate. I feel good about it. I'm not complacent. We got to crawl over broken glass, and we can't give up on this country. We must not give up on this country. But the bottom line is, these polls, don't believe them. These polls are, look, the mystery, even as a former Georgia senator told Jay Tapper over the weekend, this is on the Arena on CNN, the former Georgia senator, this is a Democrat, who said that there's a real weakness to these polls because the truth is you don't know who's going to show up. Now, he's making that case on behalf of his side, but I'd make that case on behalf of our side. Let's listen to what and see what he had to say.
0: Is he helping anyone?
3: I mean, I think he's helping Democrats in a lot of ways, right? I mean, I think one of the things that you have to know in this moment, and as we were all talking about polls, what no poll can predict is what is the population that's going to show up, right? That is the weakness of polling, is we don't know who shows up on Election Day. And what Trump does, I think, is he juices the Republican turnout in ways that, as you were saying before, but he also juices the Democratic turnout, right? And I think the persuadable voters are out there in places like Kansas thinking, am I really going to vote for a Democrat, right? I mean, and in places like Kansas, they haven't done that in a long time. And Trump is giving them more, I think, from a persuasion standpoint, more energy to say, you know what, the more I hear from him, the more I think it's time to vote for a Democrat.
1: Now, the craziness about that observation is that word crazy. The Democrats are crazier than ever. So that former senator, a Democrat from Georgia, makes the case Trump gives people more of an incentive to vote for Democrats. I think the bargain that they make in their mind is that they think Trump is crazier than open borders, cashless bail, all the insanity that we've seen the Democrats advance. Look at Philadelphia. Right now, they're going to have a funeral for a young husband and father who was ambushed by a career criminal in Larry Krasner's Philadelphia. And Philadelphians know about Krasner's policies. They know what a lunatic he is. They know what he's done with the death penalty when it comes to cop killers. This guy in Philly's not going to get the death penalty for executing this officer Saturday morning. It'll never happen because that's how crazy today's Democrats are. You don't believe me? Check out Bill Maher. Watch how he calls out his crazy fellow Democrats. So, no, I don't think crazy gets rewarded on November 3rd. 22 days away, we will see. 800-655-MIKE.

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5: With SRN News, I'm Bob Agnew in Washington. President Trump is weighing joining Saudi Arabia's strikes on Houthi rebels after a pair of attacks on the Riyadh airport. Saturday's attack by the Iran-backed Houthis left at least 13 people dead, including one American, and injured more than 300 other people. A raid is being conducted on Minnesota Congresswoman Ilhan Omar's Washington, D.C. area home. Multiple reports say the search is in connection with an investigation into the Democrats' immigration paperwork. It comes about a month after Homeland Security Secretary Mark Wayne Mullen revealed to conservative podcaster Benny Johnson that there is an ongoing federal investigation into Omar as part of an alleged fraudulent immigration scheme. The southeast region cleaning up today after Hurricane Isaias made landfall Friday. It's the first Atlantic hurricane of the year, being blamed now for 5 deaths, 2 in Florida, 2 in Alabama, and another in South Carolina. This is SRN News.
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1: 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M&M Extra, Mike Gallagher, Mark Davis. I think some sparks may fly today. Because I'm getting tired of being lectured to by the smart kids who don't want to run with a story that because they want to play nice with the other side. They don't want to play nice with us. Look at the headline today. Ilhan Omar's home raided by Homeland Security on Columbus Day. No less. The left is going, they are having a total aneurysm. They're melting down bigly. And now, wait a minute. When they were rummaging through Melania Trump's underwear drawer at Mar-a-Lago, they kept saying, everybody, nobody's above the law. Nobody's above the, right? I thought nobody's above the law. Why are you melting? Can you imagine how ticked off that angry little woman is right now in Minnesota, Ilhan Omar? Oh, my gosh. And she's intense. And she's going to be even more intense. Ilhan Omar's home raided as part of a federal investigation. It's supposedly about her immigration status. If I get to come to work and report that we're deporting United States Congresswoman Ilhan Omar, I mean, we could just take the rest of the week off. What an adventure that'll be. Deportation proceedings have begun again. Look, they don't like seeing, what's his name, the guy from Colombia deported. I mean, what are they going to do with Ilhan Omar if she gets deported? Her home raided by Homeland Security. Wow. Wow, wow, wow. 24 minutes before the hour. A week from Thursday, we're going to be in Phoenix. Tickets are going fast. Hope to see you there. My pal Larry Elder and I will be on stage. Biggest midterm election of our lifetime on the line, 22 days away. October 20th, it's a week from Thursday. I'll be there with Larry Elder, Seth Liebson, the terrific host there on 960 The Patriot. The Battleground Tour. 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A general admission ticket will get you in the room. It'll be a great night to be with fellow patriots in Phoenix. It's a week from this Thursday, October 22nd. For tickets, go to 960thepatriot.com, 960thepatriot.com. Let's go back to your calls and dive into this perhaps scheduled live streaming of the firing squad execution of Nedel Hassan in December. I don't believe that it's going to happen. I kind of trust Axios's reporting on this, that a number of people who have spoken with the president personally have said that he is sharing some misgivings about doing it. It might not have one Trump told one confidant it might not happen. Another said he doesn't sound particularly enthusiastic about it. He's calling around, doing the Trump thing, asking people what they think. Well, let's find out. Robert's in Dallas. Hey, Robert, you're on the Mike Gallagher Show. Hello.
2: Hey, Robert. Hey, Mike.
1: I'm Mike. You're Robert. How you doing?
2: It's already been a long Tuesday, my friend. Or
1: no,
2: long Monday.
1: Monday.
2: I don't even know what day it is. This is a long week.
1: It's been a long Thursday.
2: Goodness gracious. Goodness gracious.
1: Yes, that's all right. Hang in.
2: Quickly, so back in 1995, April 95, you'll remember Timothy McVeigh going and shooting up the Oklahoma City Federal Building. And 168 people lost their lives, 19 kids. Horrible day in our history. There's been a lot of other horrible days. The guy still got lethally executed. But nobody, we didn't think even about back then about putting it on television and making a spectacle of it. I just would warn that we be careful what we sensationalize, what we put out there to remember a horrific event. You know what I mean?

0: I think it's a very fair reaction. I'll be honest. I had the same reaction you had last week when I first heard the news. But then the more I thought about it, the more I realize how many years have we heard we ought to go back to public executions as a deterrent for other people who might think twice before they hurt other people. We've all said it. I'll bet you've said it. I mean, I've said it. Mm-hmm. It's one of those concepts. Look at what happened in Philadelphia over the weekend. A guy ambushes and murders a police officer. Well, this goofy Larry Krasner DA, he took the death penalty away from the previous cop killer in Philly. So I don't know. I mean, there is extreme right now on the left as we've ever seen. Maybe drastic times call for drastic measures. I think you're going to be okay, though, because I don't believe it's going to happen. I don't believe that they'll wind up live streaming it. I'll bet you, I'm not kidding you, my son about jumped out of the table when we started talking about it Saturday night in New York over dinner. He got so upset, and I said, son, are you as upset about what Nadel Hassan did to those unarmed soldiers that he ambushed? And of course, he got offended at that. He got insulted. Of course, I was. That's terrible. I'm not justifying what he did. But why do we want to sensationalize it? Look, anybody on social media sees death and dying and accidents all the time. There are entire accounts dedicated to people getting killed. You want to see that, you can find it. I'm just not sure that, and maybe, and I admit this, I'm trying to be thoughtful here, it takes us to a place where we've never been before. But hasn't that been the whole journey we've been on for the last few years? We've never had a secure border. We've never had respect for Christopher Columbus. I mean, the things that we're seeing now, because of the era we are in, are a welcome relief to the madness that the left has had in its stranglehold of the United States of America. And I just don't know that it's such a bad idea. And I'm not just saying that because it's, look, Hegseth said he wouldn't even watch it if it happens. So, you know, time will tell. 800-655-MIKE. Here's Charles in San Antonio. Hey, Charles. Welcome to the show. How are you? Happy Columbus Day.
1: Same to you, Mike. And it's always a pleasure listening to you and even talking to you. Last time we talked, we were discussing posting Charlie Kirk's murder. I'm against this for a couple of reasons. One, the media is the one thing that these terrorists of this particular ilk love to use just before they cut off people's heads or set them on fire. Then they post
0: it.
1: And they, given him more, another inch of video, of course, I made it myself, giving him more television, mm-hmm. is just, I wouldn't give it to him. I would, and not, in the worst case scenario is he's able to talk and yell out that thing they love to say just before they kill somebody.
0: It's a good argument. It really is. Charles, I'm you're making a good point. I get it. I really do. I understand it. I think I can see both sides of this. 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
4: 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Start your morning with a voice you know and trust. Dave Elswick, bringing you the issues that matter to Arkansas, the news behind the headlines, and conversations you won't hear anywhere else. Then in the afternoon, stay informed and fired up with Doc Washburn, breaking down the biggest stories of the day and what they mean for you. And all day long, hear from some of the biggest voices in talk radio. CNN's Scott Jennings, Mike Gallagher, and Larry Elder, bringing you sharp insight, lively debate, and the perspective you've been looking for. 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
11: The story of him having been at that facility collapsed almost immediately.
0: Tell me how it collects.
11: The timeline doesn't work. This supposed woman who said that he was discharged, what did he say, tonight or last night or something like that?
0: Yeah.
11: The calendar date was when he was already in Austin. The timeline doesn't even work, but everybody just wanted it so bad. Golly, well, we've got to be more discerning than that.
0: I joked about I'm with Nick with you, but I'm not joking that I'm with Elon, who said the Tallarico campaign is hiding something big that voters ought to know about. And on that audio, I mean, first of all, this audio, you can't fabricate what Tallarico himself said. First, he said, I was so sick I went to an urgent care.
11: Yep.
0: In Dallas.
11: He said exactly. Uh-huh, right.
0: And then he said in another interview, I was so sick I saw my primary care physician, who presumably is in Austin.
11: Yep.
0: And everybody's like, wait a minute, what are you talking? Well, when? What was? Mark, you've had the flu. I've had the flu. My kids had the flu. And my kid is a diabetic too. Oh,
11: my kid has had the flu.
0: Yeah, and guess what? He got over it in about 4 days. Give me a break. 12 days right before the election. Something's up, Mark. And maybe you're right. Maybe the Nick Sorter, Ryan Amarker, whoever this guy is.
11: Well,
0: I mean, I still am waiting for you to tell me what the audio actually is, because
11: that's not my job. I don't know how they in the recesses of this Ryan Amarker's brain foisted what seems to be this fraud. I don't know. I'll let him tell everybody that. What I know is virtually no facility will do this. The timeline doesn't add up. There is zero corroborating evidence. 1, 2, 3, skepticism. Hello.
0: Well,
11: having said that, is the other points you brought up totally solid, and there's something weird about this absence, and I'm not ready to let that go because I think there is indeed something they're not telling us. So continue.
0: Well, and again, when it's so fascinating to me that you're so willing to debunk after we've seen what Democrats have foisted upon us year after year, all over and over again,
11: well,
0: with their hoaxes.
11: I need corroboration. I need, silly me, I need, before I leap into something that I just want so bad to be true, I'd like one shred of additional evidence that it's just kind of...
0: And I trust you, and I do obviously respect you, and so I took my post down. I mean, all I did was say, if this is true,
11: which is a game changer. You're on solid ground with a conditional post like that.
0: And somebody said, you should retract that. I said, what? Retract if it's true?
11: Exactly.
0: It may not be true. I don't know. Yeah. But look, I think it's interesting to me that you can't believe that a woman in Mason, Ohio, would screw up, who answers the phone and inadvertently blurt out something.
11: Right.
0: Explain this to me, Kimo Sabe, with all the answers. How did the facility then tweet last night that he was never treated there? Isn't that a HIPAA violation? How do they do that? They tweeted last night, James Tallarico has never received treatment at our facility. That's nobody's business.
11: Well, that's an interesting legal question. A HIPAA violation would seem to be revealing something that did happen.
0: Yeah.
11: Is the converse true? I don't know that it is.
0: I don't know the answer to that. I don't know, saying
11: that somebody was... Is it a HIPAA privacy thing to say that somebody was not there?
0: Right.
11: I don't know.
0: But we're living in an era, Mark, where as we just found out, and this was revealed, that the legacy media over... I don't know if you follow this Jane Doe Cornell rape case and sexual abuse. What a mess, okay? So Cornell's Jane Doe wrote in a text exchange with one of the 7 men that she is accused of sexually assaulting her during a 2024 encounter.
11: Yep.
0: She said... our body, our choice.
11: Yeah.
0: Now, that comment was left out deliberately by the New York Times and CBS.
11: Yep.
0: They kept that out of the exchange, which would have probably given some light as to whether or not, because, you know, nobody knows what happened behind closed doors.
11: No.
0: That's the problem with this. It's one of those he said, she said things. She's accusing 7 young men whose lives have been destroyed. Yeah. I mean, I don't know how they get their reputation back, and maybe they don't deserve it. I don't know. I mean, you probably know more. Have you followed this closely?
11: Well, I have, and for those unfamiliar, at Cornell a couple of years ago, frat party, hello, that's kind of all you need to know. And their story is that she was just in a loose mood and allowed this group sex thing to happen. The following morning, she decides it's rape. That's their version of events. Her version of events is, I absolutely was raped. But then these text communications, things begin to come out that slowly begin to erode the rape scenario. Things that as you mentioned there, language that seems to suggest consent, which the media culture, desperately needing another rape story, managed to omit.
0: They left that out. And speaking of people who are being ruined, how about this magic store in Brooklyn, New York, the subject of the wrath of Kelly Clarkson? Now, first of all, full stipulation. Yes. I'm very reluctant to bring this up because I have a little bit of a history with Kelly Clarkson.
11: Yes, you do.
0: I don't want to talk about it.
11: Yep.
0: Anybody can Google it now. Well, you can Google it. I don't want. It's painful. I have PTSD over that. I was on the fetal position on the couch for like 2 weeks over that whole story. So it was an awful thing. I'm sure is a lovely lady.
11: She did. I love her talent.
0: All right.
11: And her TV show, which just wrapped up after years, she gives off every indication just of being one of the sweetest, most wonderful, nicest, kindest people in the world.
0: Until she doesn't. She does it.
11: So did you see this?
0: Did you have her going Mean Girls on your bingo card?
11: I did not. She goes to a store in Brooklyn that has all kinds of toys and devices and magic things. What was the name of it again? Do you know the name of the store?
0: Art of Play.
11: Yeah. She goes in, sees a nifty animatronic bird on the wall, and sees a $1,500 price tag next to it.
0: $15,000,
11: and says, I want to buy it. They hem and haul with her. The store's point is, we have those. Like, we can get one, but that one's ours. It's on the wall. We use it a lot. That one is not for sale. She comes away thinking that she's been treated like Julia Roberts in Pretty Woman. In other words, you can't afford this little lady. Let us usher you over here. So she feels like she's being judged. So understand. But what you do not do, what you never do, if you have 8 million followers and you're the big elephant in the room and you're just a strong, powerful star who everybody loves, is savage this store publicly on your social media just because of one bad interaction. That's what she did, and I was not having it. It was do you know who I am syndrome on steroids.
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0: That's a wrap for a Columbus Day episode of the Mike Gallagher Show. Thanks for tuning in. Let's do it again tomorrow. And join us then. Have a great day. Be safe. Keep fighting the good fight. I'm Mike Gallagher. God bless America.

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7: On July 4th, 1776, a group of seemingly ordinary men made an extraordinary decision in a small room in Philadelphia. They put their names to a document that would change the world. The Declaration of Independence wasn't just a breakup letter for King George. It was a bold statement of principle that our rights don't come from government, but from God, that all men are created equal, and that liberty is worth risking everything for. Today, 250 years later, those words still matter, because America isn't just a place. It's an idea born in courage, sustained by sacrifice, and passed from generation to generation. Celebrating America 250.
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11: Breaking news this hour at Town Hall. I'm Bob Agnew in Washington. Federal agents search Congressman Ilhan Omar's home in D.C.
12: Federal agents are searching Minnesota Congresswoman Ilhan Omar's Washington, D.C. area home this morning. Multiple reports say the search is in connection to an investigation into the Democrats' immigration paperwork. It comes about a month after Homeland Security Secretary Mark Wayne Mullen revealed to conservative podcaster Benny Johnson that there's an ongoing federal investigation into Omar as part of an alleged fraudulent immigration scheme. Mullen claims Omar, quote, married her brother to try to bring him to the United States. The Somali-born Omar has denied the allegations. Bernie Bennett, Washington.
11: Saudi Arabia is hosting some of the world's top energy leaders today, just hours after another deadly attack at its main international airport.
13: A Saudi military spokesman said a projectile hit King Khalid International Airport, starting a fire and causing injuries. President Trump said the U.S. is considering its response after a strike on the same airport killed 13 people, including one American, and injured more than 300 others. Houthi rebels in Yemen claim responsibility for a series of recent attacks on Saudi Arabia. I'm Lisa Carton.
11: The southeast region is cleaning up today after Hurricane Isaias made landfall Friday night. The first Atlantic hurricane of the year being blamed for five deaths, two in Florida, two in Alabama, and another in South Carolina. Meanwhile, thousands remained without power. Fresh questions surrounding a Texas Democrat's time off the campaign trail. More details from correspondent Willie Nelson.
14: Senate candidate James Tallarico is facing new scrutiny over his timeline of his nearly two-week absence. His team said the flu kept him home, and the candidate later said a primary care doctor treated him. A caller posing as a relative received word from an Ohio mental health clinic that he may have been discharged, but the facility has since said he was never a patient. The accounts conflict with a public appearance days earlier. Willie Nelson, Washington.
11: More on these stories at townhall.com.
15: 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Meanwhile, the Iran conflict is driving energy costs higher, and American consumers are footing the bill. 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
16: 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Social Security recipients will learn Wednesday how much their monthly benefits will increase in 2027. The Senior Citizens League forecasts a 3.5% cost of living adjustment, which would raise the average monthly benefit by about $68. However, higher Medicare premiums could reduce the actual increase recipients receive. The Arkansas Community Action Agencies Association is donating funds to help Head Start programs improve technology access. The group gave $500 each to 8 programs statewide supporting technology upgrades and digital skills development for children and families. A Polk County detention officer has been arrested and fired following an investigation into alleged child sexual abuse material. Authorities say 26-year-old Chance Michael Panther faces charges involving distribution, viewing, and possession of the material. I'm Trey Westerberg with your news flash on 101.1 The Answer.
17: With your sports flash, I'm John Thayer on 101.1 The Answer. In college football this weekend, the Arkansas Razorbacks had a lead into the fourth quarter but fell to 15th-ranked Tennessee 24-17. Arkansas drops to 0-3 in the SEC and 2-4 on the season. Central Arkansas lost in Texas. They fell to Abilene Christian 20-14. Central Arkansas is 2-4 on the season and 0-2 in the UAC. Sunday night football last night, the Ravens rallied to beat the Falcons in overtime, 30-23. The Ravens are now 4-1. The Falcons are 2-3. Monday night football tonight, the Rams will play at home against the Buffalo Bills. The Bills are 3-1. The Rams are 2-2. 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
19: John Adams understood one incredibly important thing about America. America cannot endure and cannot forget that it requires freedom, endurance, and character to survive. While serving as president, Adams always remembered that America would not survive. It could not govern itself, control its own passions. Adams wrote, "Our Constitution was made only for a moral and religious people. It is wholly inadequate to the government of any other." Adams understood that self-government depended on much, much more than the document itself. It depended and was guided by faith, by virtue, by responsibility, and above all, by self-restraint. Because government can enforce laws, but it cannot create character. Our Constitution protects a free people, but our Constitution cannot create a moral people. It cannot create self-restraint. That's up to us.
20: 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So when is a human really a human? 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We'll talk about that fight when we join up again on Tuesday at 7:05 right here on the Dave Ellswick Show. And it's at 101.1 The Answer. I'll see you right here on the radio.

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1: The Alex Marlowe Show. I'm glad you're here. I tell you about Mondays. Mondays are sometimes the hottest news week of the year and sometimes the news hottest news day of the week. Sometimes it's the coldest news day of the week. Quickest mistake on air. First 18 seconds, that's all it took for the first error on today's show. Look, you know what? It's a humbling experience being on live radio. It is sometimes the hottest news day of the week because so much stuff piles up over the weekend. Sometimes it is cold because people take a break and watch sports. It is a hot one today. We got a lot to do. I'm going to give you some early voting numbers. We're going to talk about perhaps how Trump tricked Democrats into not voting. I'll explain that in a little bit. We got the raid on Ilhan Omar's house. I will mention that momentarily as well. Was James Talafrico in a mental asylum over the weekend? I don't know. But I'll tell you what we know about it in a second, as well as a lot of clips of Democrats going incredibly woke and a friendly reminder that the stakes are very high in this election. But first, how was your weekend? And speaking of mental institutions, I did something that was very fun that I'd not done in L.A., though it is one of the coolest things that you can do. I haven't done this exact itinerary. But one of the cool things you can do in L.A. is there's a lot of revival theaters, and I frequent one from time to time. Called the New Beverly, which is run by Quentin Tarantino, and he does all the programming. And it's very inexpensive. They play classic movies. It's such a blast. And I took Mrs. Dr. Marlowe to a Chuck Russell double screening of Nightmare on Elm Street 3, Dream Warriors, with a young Larry Fishburne. He went by Larry Fishburne in that credit. And then The Blob from 1988, one of my personal favorites. It's a remake. But first of all, Nightmare on Elm Street 3, all the one-liners, total bangers with an audience. Really fun to see movies with a group. But I bring up The Blob because it was really fun because this is made in the 80s, and clearly this was designed to be an anti-Reagan thing. But let me tell you about how things work out, and there will be a couple of spoilers. You can tell that this is aged so well for our side, for the good guys, because it's become an anti-Fauci movie. It really is. The Blob, and this is the spoiler, is a failed government bioweapon, and the people who are tasked with containing it are the ones who created the bioweapon. It is exactly the plot of the coronavirus. And they predicted this in 1988 in a, what was at the time, a B movie, what is actually pretty brilliant and fantastic. And some of the best special effects you've ever seen in your entire life. Just that is my number one for this year Halloween recommendation. For any of you who might only get in one monster movie for the year, make it The Blob, because you'll see what I see, which is that they try to make it seem as though this is a Reagan must be a bad guy. No, no, no. This is Fauci's a bad guy. They just predicted it decades earlier. And Reagan never did any of this stuff. It was Fauci who did all this stuff. And the government looks really bad. It's also, in a very fun, not woke move, the bad guy's black. It's a, can you just have a pure evil black guy be the main bad guy in a modern movie these days? Can you do that? Someone email me aloha@alexmarlowe.com if I missed one in recent years. But that would be such a bold choice now because of how woke we've gotten. So, okay. So before I get into the James Talarico mental asylum stuff, very apropos of the Halloween, Nightmare on Elm Street 3. But I'll talk about Ilhan Omar. This is so exciting. I woke up today to the Columbus Day news, and happy Columbus Day to all who celebrate, who should be all of you. Columbus is a hero in this house, just to let you all know. But federal agents from the Department of Homeland Security raiding Ilhan Omar's D.C. home early Monday morning around 6 a.m. So described as pre-dawn, but I mean, that's kind of courteous. I mean, you should be up if you're in Washington, 6 a.m. You're a congresswoman. You should be getting to work on a Monday. But I don't think she was there. So it's according to sources familiar with the operation, multiple agents with jackets seen at the home, Department of Homeland Security operation, Department of Justice operation. One thing that is really important here is that they did have to get a sign off from a federal judge. So this is not a fly by night thing. This is obviously the product of a long investigation that no doubt is timed as some sort of an October surprise, which is cool, but it is a reminder that the Somalis are not sending their best, and some of their not best are getting to the Congress. We've talked about in prior shows in the past few days how we have seen a uptick in gang violence from Somali communities, particularly in places like Minnesota, where we are seeing a very tight Senate race. And all of this, I do 100% believe, is connected. If you judge that negatively, that's fine, but obviously I do feel like there's a political element to this. But if we find out that Ilhan Omar had violated some sort of immigration crime at a federal level, then of course we need to start cracking down on these people. And we've treated our members of Congress, if they're too big to fail, that they can't go to jail, they can't get prosecuted in this way simply because they've achieved a certain level of power. It should be the opposite. They should be held to a higher standard. We should try to return to an America where we think of our elected leaders, as people who are exemplary representatives of the country, not people who are foreigners who came here and are trying to undermine America each and every day with open borders and the like. So there's been so many controversies, including her financial disclosures, where she reported a large drop in assets after businesses went under because of investigations that prove that obviously they were corrupt. There's, of course, the allegations that she married her brother in an immigration scheme, which is probably related to this, which she's denied this, but this really does feel like it could be true. And there's also that summer raid on her son's residence, which was linked to a roommate who had illegal firearm possession, and who knows if there's more to that story. So we don't have a ton of details as I'm going live to air now, other than this is real, this happened. And do I believe it's somewhat political? Yeah, sure, but I don't care anymore. In fact, I wrote an entire book on what happened to Donald Trump in the interim of his two presidencies, and they did way worse than this by a mile. They had six major cases against him, and one of the most famous things was they did a raid of Mar-a-Lago where they went through Barron Trump's Peloton room, where his Peloton bike is, looking for state secrets. They rifled through Melania Trump's underwear drawer looking for state secrets. What were the state secrets they uncovered? Nothing. And what was the supposition? The supposition was that all of this was because Trump was going to sell state secrets to foreigners. Of course, he didn't do anything of the sort. And that it was ostensibly came from the National Records Archive, which had let so many presidents, basically every recent past president, as well as CIA directors, as well as vice presidents, Joey the Biden, Mike Pence, all these people had slid on similar things. And yet Joe Biden's DOJ felt it necessary to raid Mar-a-Lago while Trump was gearing up for a presidential run. All of that led to the Jack Smith special counsel, which was unconstitutional. And now we're here today where Jack Smith is still a cause celeb for the left. So, of course, I hope they have the goods. I believe they'll have something. I don't think they're doing this by the seat of their pants. And I am very eager to see what this is. But this is just, note what's going on with the Republicans who are trying to control the conversation, and they're having a hard time doing that because it seems like every day the Democrats have some way of controlling the narrative, controlling what's going on. And one of the things that is dominating the news is Kimberly Guilfoyle's got all these accusations against her. And we have all the basics at Breitbart News, but again, she did a great job as Greece ambassador. And I don't know what her relationships are with donors, and I haven't looked into it as deeply as maybe I should have. But that's what the left wants to talk about today, is Trump's Greek ambassador. Not the fact that we let our country get completely overrun with an open border that is being encouraged specifically by individuals who are running for office right now. Let me play cut 10. This is from 2018. This is Abdul El-Sayed, who's a Democrat, who would like to be in the Senate and could get sent there in a few weeks. Cut 10, please.
2: Under my leadership, our state will not expend a dime of state taxpayer resources enforcing federal immigration policy that at best is incoherent and at worst is heartless. We will not participate through our state police. We will not participate through the State Department of Corrections, because I do not believe that they are doing what's in the best interest of our state. We as a country, I believe, owe it to the world to open our doors, and we're better because of it. Right. I've never met an immigrant in my life who didn't want what's best for their family and what's best for our country.
1: We owe it to the world to open our doors. I played on the show before, but it's important to note these things because they can't leave our consciousness. These are the type of people that are the hottest commodities in Democrat circles. These are who they're elevating. This is the type of guy they'd like to run for president. A guy who not only doesn't think that there's no American ethnicity, which I played that clip as well, but this is a guy who thinks we owe it to the world, that we're stealers, we're takers, very apropos on Columbus Day, right? Where we talk about whether or not Columbus discovering the New World and discovering America, what an incredible blessing from God that has been to all of humanity that he did that. Instead, he's demonized. And you'll see U.S. senators celebrating Indigenous Peoples Days as if it would have been better if the Europeans hadn't shown up, particularly the Italians. Shout out Italy. All right, let me tell you about something I'm doing for pain, which is I'm using red light therapy. You guys know this. Super fresh. Did the 5K yesterday. Did the 45-minute super high-intensity workout yesterday. I was up early this morning working out. Why can I do that? Partially because my recovery routine now involves Red Light Therapy is I use it on my back and my knee. I use the PBM, which is photobiomodulation handheld, known as the Super Palm 1050, and it's working. What is Red Light Therapy? It is a technology called photobiomodulation, which sends red and near-infrared light into your cells where you have pain and inflammation. The Super Palm 1050 is what I use to treat myself, and it's drug-free, no doctor's office, nothing addictive, no pill popping, and I can use it right at home. 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

0: blob music from Sean that won't show up on the podcast. They got the Beware of the Blob. Bleep, bleep, bleep, bleep. You see, I haven't watched the original Blob enough. Here we go. It's going to be a fantastic radio show and a horrific podcast today for this stuff. Thank you, Sean. It's really good. It's a good song, but that's the different. The 88 one, much more my speed, but both are great. Okay, so let's get into Tallarico stuff. So I theorize maybe on Friday Tallarico was finally doing it. He was becoming his true self. He was getting a gender transition surgery. It is not true. It is not true. And me floating that was completely irresponsible, and I regret it completely. And maybe the flu was real, or maybe it wasn't real. Maybe he was in a mental institution, specifically the Lindner Center of Hope in Mason, Ohio. Shout out Mason, Ohio. And these claims have been unsubstantiated, shall we say, and even denied by Tallarico's campaign and even the facility itself. But who knows who got to them and under what conditions. But all sorts of very credible conservative influencers were reporting, including Nick Sorter, Sarah Gonzalez from Turning Point, Caroline Wren, who is a longtime Republican consultant and knows a bunch of stuff, knows a lot of people, very well connected, suggesting that he'd been treated at this Lindner Center of Hope, a mental institution near Cincinnati. So here's my thoughts. Do you believe that James Tallarico was in a mental institution for the last couple of weeks? My answer, in all honesty, is probably not. Probably not. It feels like people had got to him and said, hey, buddy, even if you're freaking out, and maybe you are, because you are completely nuts, and we have tons and tons of evidence that you are completely nuts, probably is a bad move to go to Ohio to get institutionalized right before the election. And I feel like some Democrat consultant, because remember, he's bankrolled by the biggest guys around. Reid Hoffman, in particular, is bankrolling that campaign. Reid Hoffman, as you know, was one of the people most prominently featured in the Epstein files. People want to make this an Epstein files election? Well, let's talk about Tallarico. Tallarico is propped up by one of Epstein's homeboys, Reid Hoffman, Democrat mega donor, the guy who is also behind the E. Jean Carroll hoax, et cetera, et cetera. So what was Tallarico doing then? If he wasn't a mental institution, we don't know. No one knows, because he's not being honest. And that's the main point. And that's why I don't care if any of these stories swirl around him or whether or not they're true or not. He's not telling the truth about who he is, and he hasn't. He acts like he's a Christian, but he thinks that God is non-binary, as if God the Father doesn't appear in the book of Genesis. Complete denial of that. And he acts as though he knows every transgender person. He's a vegan, but he wants to run Texas, which is an oil state known for its barbecue. All completely absurd. It's all ridiculous. And now he's lying about his flu. So was he institutionalized? I don't know. And to be honest, I think he probably wasn't. But I'll tell you, I stopped caring about this stuff. I also harken back to when Donald Trump, remember how he was getting those blood splotches on his hands because he's 80 years old and is on a blood thinner, which is probably just aspirin? So he's on aspirin, so it looks like he's got some more bruising on his hands, and people were acting as if it was some sort of a national health crisis and he's on the brink of death. So they set these rules, the left did, the way they smear Trump all the time, the way they act like he's unhealthy when he's robust. So if we have people on our side who want to go around and speculate based off of some evidence that he was at some sort of mental institution, it doesn't logically make sense to me, and I'm an Occam's razor guy. I'm a guy who believes that the most logical explanation is probably the most logical explanation, which is that they're running a basement strategy. They're running a strategy where they're hiding him because they think Ken Paxton is a very flawed candidate. I think he will be a fantastic senator, but he's not a charismatic speaker. He's got a lot of personal baggage. Tallarico wants to hide and let Paxton be the focus. And he feels like that's his best strategy to win, because the more Tallarico talks, the more slimy he seems. Let me give you some examples. These are the same day him talking about the flu. First, cut three, please.
1: And last night it got so bad that I went to the urgent care here in Dallas, and I was diagnosed with the flu.
0: Okay, now let's play cut four.
2: How bad was it for somebody who wants to know? Is this just like in bed rest, or did you ever have to go to a doctor or a hospital?
3: I just went to my primary care physician, but it wasn't anything worse than a nasty case of the flu.
0: Busted, James. Is that even your real name? He went to urgent care and his primary doctors? He's lying to us. It's a complete, he's a fraud. He is a fraud, right down to his Lego plastic hair that he clips onto his head with a snap. Every morning he gets his hair pieced and he snaps on the top of his head. This guy is completely full of baloney. I used baloney last week and people like that, so I'll use that again. We're going to take a break, but more on this freak show, the Tala Freak Show, when we come back. This is the Alex Marlowe Show.

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6: With SRN News, I'm Bob Agnew in Washington. A search of the home today of Minnesota Congresswoman Ilhan Omar in Washington, D.C. Federal agents, according to multiple reports, a search is in connection in the investigation into the Democrats' immigration paperwork. That comes about a month after Homeland Security Secretary Mark Wayne Mullen revealed to conservative podcaster Benny Johnson there's an ongoing federal investigation to Omar as part of an alleged fraudulent immigration scheme. The western Florida Panhandle region cleaning up today after Hurricane Isaias made landfall Friday night. It was the first Atlantic hurricane of the year. Five deaths blamed on the storm, two in Florida, two in Alabama, and another person died in South Carolina. President Trump is being criticized for a deal allowing Russian diesel into the U.S. and global markets. Trump says Russia will immediately release 300,000 tons of diesel to ease a global fuel shortage, with more shipments to follow. This is SRN News.
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13: Just yesterday, Bear... I love Bear aspirin. I take an aspirin a day. I don't know if it works, but psychologically...

0: And you know, it's tiny. It doesn't look right, you know. I'll switch to that little tiny thing and then something bad will happen. I'll say, you should have a doctor. Now I keep taking the big one. They say, sure, you don't need that. You don't need it. Thank you, doctor. I appreciate it. And I order a whole brand new stack of big ones. One of the few things I take is a bear aspirin. Can you believe it? So I say it only because I like them because they moved in to Ohio, announcing they are investing $2.2 billion to open a massive pharmaceutical manufacturing campus right near Columbus, Ohio.
1: Hundreds and hundreds of articles about how Trump is on the brink of death because he was on an aspirin. We witnessed all that. And Tallarico can go off the campaign trail for 2 weeks in one of the hottest elections in the country with those hundreds of millions of dollars being spent, and we're not entitled to any answers. He can't even keep his own story straight where he's lying from one interview to the next. And Texas is going to go for this? I honestly don't believe it. I really don't believe it. But since we're on the subject of Trump, he did this over the week. This is yesterday. I can't believe he gave us this gift. Can we play cut eight, please, guys?
0: They are. They speak. We will kill. We will kill everyone. Everyone. We will kill everyone. And I hear like 20 guys behind him. He's talking. We will kill everyone. This is, they don't talk that way anymore, by the way. We will kill everyone. And behind, I got 20 guys. Praise be to Allah. Praise be to Allah. Praise be to Allah.
1: He's clearly one of the funniest stand-ups in the world at 80 years old. He's also the president. You got to see, you miss some of the visuals. He's doing this funny bowing thing, and everyone behind him at this rally is cracking up. But he just broke into a Muslim impression. And look, I'm not trying to get canceled here on the show, but I do think we need to evaluate, given the El Sayeds of the world, I think we need to evaluate how the importation of the Muslim world is going for America. Hasn't gone great for Europe. And we did have a little thing called 9/11. And then we've got some people who are the most prominent Muslims in America are saying things like October the 7th was just hurt people hurting people. We got the Sandpipers of the world who act as though 9/11 was a good thing. Where are all these moderate Muslims that we heard all about during the George Bush years? Are they popping up here and doing all this great stuff? Are they coming out and saying, condemning October the 7th? Where are the prominent Muslims who are out there condemning October the 7th that are household names? Any of you know in the audience? Is there one? Is there a single person? Is there a single person? Who do we get? We get Ilhan Omar. We get Abdullah Syed. It's not great. I don't even know what Ilhan Omar is. I mean, does she even know what she is? She's married to her brother, I think. Who knows? Here's El Sayed getting confronted on his ties to the Muslim Brotherhood. Let's play cut nine, please, guys.
2: For Michigan voters who are hearing those attacks against you, who are looking to separate fact from fiction, can you set the record straight about whether you or your family have any ties to the Muslim Brotherhood?
3: No, but let's talk about this.
2: No, you don't have any ties.
3: No.
2: And your family doesn't.
3: No.
1: Can you clear it up? And then he says, no, I'm not going to bother with that. He doesn't talk about it, just for spoiler alert. He doesn't really get into it. Doesn't have much of an answer other than general sliminess. And are we cool with that? Is this going well? Is it going well when we are undermining, and Columbus Day is a perfect day to talk about this. We're undermining Americans' cultural identity at every turn. And then we're considering in purple and even red states electing people who just genuinely do not like what America stands for and don't like Americans. They don't like Americans. But it is noteworthy that Abdul El-Sayed has a documented history of writings as well as a statement supporting Muslim Brotherhood-aligned political outcomes in Egypt from his family, from his in-laws, from organizations who support him, from donors who support him. There are significant ties. So do I think he's showing up at all the Muslim Brotherhood meetings? I don't. But I think he's very comfortable to have their support, and so is his family. And so it'd be nice to talk about that stuff, because he should have the decency to acknowledge that is completely different from everything we've known as Americans about what America is all about for as long as we've had this country, that this is brand new. And it's coming on very quickly after we saw the 9/11 terror attacks that have sustained itself into various wars and other people of the Muslim faith, radical portions of it, which is the only prominent portions of it, killing Americans and fighting American values. So it'd be nice to get reassurance here. And in the meantime, I hope Trump does a lot more of the Muslim impression.

0: almost a perfect impression. All right, so back to Tallarico and him going to mental institution or not. Here's the thing. Is it whether or not he got institutionalized? We know he's nuts, and we know he's nuts because he says stuff like this. Cut five, please.
1: I am so thankful that you asked this question, and also thankful that young activists have really drawn the link between climate change and white supremacy and capitalism in our country. And I think only ending the ways that all three of those oppressive systems work together are we going to be able to begin the process of dismantling them.
0: So climate change, white supremacy, all related. And we got to acknowledge it so that we can start the process of dismantling it. We're so lost. We're so lost as a society. And also, I'm starting to get skeptical of the childless here running here because I don't have time to think about this stuff, like try to connect all these dots. Can we play this one again, guys? Because this is just, it's too much. Cut five.
2: I think if we lose the House.
1: I am so thankful that you asked this question, and also thankful that young activists have really drawn the link between climate change and white supremacy and capitalism in our country. And I think only ending the ways that all three of those oppressive systems work together, are we going to be able to begin the process of dismantling them?
0: Climate change, white supremacy, capitalism, we're dismantling it all. Texas, you going to go for this guy? He is nuts. He needs help. If he has not had help, he needs help. He needs intervention. He is mentally ill. I don't know if he went to an insane asylum in Ohio this week. I don't know if he had the flu. I don't know if he went to urgent care. I don't know if he went to his primary care doctor. I don't know if he went to the Lego store to get fitted for a new haircut. But what I do know is this guy is mentally, he is sick in the head. Cut 11, please, from 2020.
1: I think we have to understand, especially for the white educators that are on this call, that these violent hierarchies, these systems, white supremacy, heteropatriarchy, economic exploitation, those things have colonized our own minds.
0: Colonize our own minds? One more time again. I got. It's too. It's hurting my brain to get through all this stuff. I haven't heard this level of craziness since I left the Berkeley campus in 2008. Or was 2000? Yeah, 2008. That's when I was done with college. Can we play that one more time, guys? 11.
1: I think we have to understand, especially for the white educators that are on this call, that these violent hierarchies, these systems, white supremacy, heteropatriarchy, economic exploitation, those things have colonized our own minds.
0: Unbelievable. Our relationship with the word violence has gotten so nuts. Remember during the pandemic when the people were talking about how silence is violence and certainly like Black Lives Matter, silence is violence. Like, no, it's actually the exact opposite. And now we've got this thing where Lindsay Clancy killing her kids with an exercise band is cool. But Nidal Hassan shooting up a bunch of service members because he's on a jihad, we can't do a public execution of him. Like that's not cool. So it's like, what is the violence that's legit? What's not legit? Shooting Trump in the ear, shooting Charlie Kirk in the throat. Well, you know what? We got to hear what their beefs were of these guys. Like what the rationale? They could have had a good rationale. So it's just, we're completely nuts on the word violence. Violent hierarchies. The white patriarchy, white educators, you got to check your privilege on your $72K a year to teach kindergarten. What's going on? You're going to elect this guy? All right. I've got the guys pulled for me. I haven't heard this yet, but the guys pulled for me a clip of Senator Kennedy. And he's always good. I don't play a lot of him on the show because he gets a lot of spins everywhere. It's kind of like, you know, I'm not a Taylor Swift fan, but I wouldn't want Taylor Swift in the bumpers because she gets enough attention, you know? Let's play cut 12, though. Oh, now we're unable to play it. So I was going to call for it because you guys gave it to me. All right. This will give me an opportunity to talk about what could be one of the fun stories that's developing. Now, I was just checking in on this. So we're at the point now, as I've been saying on the show, this is Election Day is here. Results Day is in 3 weeks, 3 weeks from tomorrow. But Election Day is happening. People are already voting at this point. And so we can track early voting numbers. And even though the North Carolina Senate race is one of the ones that I think is not looking great for us, just because what I know about name ID for Michael Whatley, who's a great guy, who's the Republican, versus Roy Cooper, who's bad guy, who is a, I'm moving on, dudes. So who is not a great guy who let out a bunch of criminals, but has 100% name ID and was fairly popular Democrat governor in a state that kind of leans right. We're seeing the voting numbers, and they're very favorable for Republicans. Republicans are charting better, and fewer people are turning in ballots and in past elections. Not totally surprising, given the nature that it's a midterm. But also, we're seeing it also skew a little bit higher towards Republicans, even though Democrats have dominated mail-in voting. And recall that Trump, in the early eras of Trump, would say, don't vote by mail. We want to vote at the polls. Which I will tell you, the first conservative who ever said you should really vote by mail if you can, that I ever heard make a compelling case for it, was the one and only Hugh Hewitt, my colleague here on Salem, and who's been a total mensch to me since I've joined the faculty here. But Trump was saying, don't vote by mail. Don't vote by mail. Don't do it. And then now he's back on it, and Republicans are shoring up their mail vote strategy. And the Democrats are now spooked, thanks to Donald Trump trying to use the post office to do things like the census, mail-in voting. They're skeptical of Donald Trump's post office. So I think a lot of paranoid Democrats are not turning in early ballots because they think falsely that Trump is going to pull some sort of shenanigans. So this is where all those lies that Trump is going to rig the election, he's going to rig the voting system, all of which Trump is not going to do, would never do it in a million years. All these people, I think, are hearing this on MS Now or their famous podcast or whatever, their favorite podcast, that Trump is going to disenfranchise them by making sure they can't use the post office, turn their mail-in vote. I don't think those people are turning in ballots. And I'll tell you, not all of them are going to show up on Election Day. They're going to get busy. They're going to show up at the polls. They're going to see the lines long. And they're going to leave. And they're going to feel like, well, what's my vote count anyway? And that's going to be psychology. So I think the left may have hoaxed themselves and may have talked a bunch of their voters into not turning in their mail-in vote. How cool is that? All right. I know the bond market is hot right now, but I don't want you to sleep on gold. 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
12: 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Yeah. Talk radio that takes a stand. This is 101.1 The Answer.
0: All right, let me shout out the contributors to the show. We've got our producer, Greg Evan. Sean McConnell runs the board. Roger Wicker Jr. edits. Rick Locke runs our studio here. Matt Zibel does TV, as does Ricky Lopez. Missy Callahan helps me on the podcast. John Cassio cuts clips for me. And Daniel West is our ombudsman, does all sorts of different stuff. Thanks to everyone for doing this and for helping me out on the broadcast each and every day. All right, we got a new press secretary, Katie Zachariah, who is a familiar face, those of you who watch any sort of cable news punditry. I don't know Katie very well, but we've had some pleasant interactions in the past. She is a frequent TV talking head, as I am from time to time, so we show up in certain places, and she's incredibly nice, very beautiful, very accomplished, and also I like the fact that she's got a lot of life experience. She's got four children. She's also a lawyer, so a beautiful woman doing it all is very cool. And I point this out because Trump, who gets this bad rap for being a bad guy towards women, who are the bad guys towards women? It's Democrats. Democrats are the worst towards women. And I'll play some cuts either on the show or probably I'll save it for a podcast. There's so many people in the feminist left continuing to defend Train Ho, as we're calling her now, from Cornell University, who is willingly participating in a gangbang with a bunch of gross guys. And this is the height of feminism now. No, the height of feminism is what Donald Trump does, continuing to promote women one after the next after the next. You guys completely lost the plot here. Chief of staff for the White House, most powerful person in the government other than Trump, Susie Wiles. Now he keeps picking one after the next, beautiful, impressive, accomplished young women to have cabinet secretary roles, to be the press secretary, to be the face of his operation. Whenever you go to a Trump property, you're always greeted by smart, talented, beautiful women. They exist in the world, and Donald Trump is like a magnet for finding them. And what do we get? We get the lecherous media mad at him because he hired Natalie Harp. They're sick freaks. That's the stakes here. They're the same people who love the idea of seeing a beautiful, articulate person with four kids, seemingly a loving marriage and a law degree, be the press secretary. This is an outrage for people. They're going to comb through all her old tweets, try to cancel her before she's even started. Stupid. Completely stupid. I'm excited. I think she could be great. I think she could be a great pick. And she's been very kind to me personally in the past. So hopefully that bodes well for her communicating with me, with Breitbart. And so hopefully we'll have exclusives soon. And she starts, I think, her first press conference is going to be tomorrow, Tuesday, as we're recording this. So looking forward to that. And we wish Katie the best. It's a important role. And they could use the help. Because if we lose, then it is going to be we as in conservatives, Republicans, et cetera. Then there's going to be a lot of investigations, going to be a lot of impeachments, and she's basically going to have to run a war room 24/7 to keep an eye on all the spin and to fight back and to give the president a fighting chance in the media as Republicans seek to maintain the power that we've accumulated. Steve Bannon had a great summary of this over the weekend in an interview that he did that I clipped because it was so efficient. Cut six, please, guys.
13: I think if we lose the House, we're in trouble because I think I've always been an advocate. The House, like the founders, set it up as the House of Commons. all revenue, all spending, the investigative apparatus. I think it just bogs down everything President Trump's going to do. And they're not going to be able to, as much as they try to convince people they're going to be able to control their more radical elements, they're just not. I think you'll see Bobby Kennedy impeached. I think you'll see Pete Hegseth impeached. I think you'll see subpoenas flying every day. They will look to destroy President Trump and will be bogged down for 2 years.
14: Does that sound like your argument for you got to vote Republican this year?
13: It's pretty compelling.
0: Yeah, it's pretty compelling indeed. And so even if you're not totally satisfied with the whole of Trump's agenda, that is the stakes. It is important you note that each and every day, and I will preach this on the show each and every day until Election Day, that if you are unhappy with gas prices, I am too. If you wish certain parts of the agenda were put forward and made more front and center than other parts, understood. But you've got to get every person in your life to turn out to vote, because we are either going down the path of El Sayed and Hassan Piker, or we are going down the path of trying to make America great again. That is the stakes. It could not be higher. And I think it's really important to note that, especially because we've got so many frontiers that are ahead of us. Jeff Bezos was over the weekend claiming AI could allow for a 3-day work week. And he's, I guess, kind of conservative now. I guess it's at least MAGA adjacent, seems to like Trump more than the Democrats. And he wants one income families again, where we have 3-day work week. How are we going to do with the 3-day work week, Jeff? How's it going, the digital era right now? So we have more time to do what? Are we going to go back to church? Are we going to do community service? No, we're going to be on Reels. We're going to be scrolling, scroliosis, nonstop scrolling, more Lindsay Clancy, more true crime podcasts. I don't want the 3-day work week. We need to go to the 6-day work week. We need people busier, not less busy. That is a threat, saying we're going down the 3-day work week. Why don't these guys shut their mouths and go let the people vote, please? Stay out of our business. You've enough power, Jeff. Don't ever do that again. That is a threat to us. We don't want the 3-day work week. We want a life of purpose and deep meaning. You don't tell us what that purpose is, Jeff. Go back on your yacht. All right, that's good. I still got to fill 10 more seconds, but that seemed like a good place to round out the show. Everyone, go in peace to love and serve the Lord. Thank you for listening and watching and indulging all my ranting today. See you all in the morning.

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11: With SRN News, I'm Bob Agnew in Washington. President Trump says there is an energy ceasefire in the war between Russia and Ukraine.
12: Trump made the announcement today in a post on Truth Social, adding that both parties have agreed. Following the announcement, Ukrainian President Volodymyr Zelensky posted on X that Ukraine supports the ceasefire. He went on to say that it's important that Russia supports it as well. It comes just days after President Trump said Russia will supply diesel fuel to the U.S. Trump called it a great announcement for diesel prices for Americans. The deal reportedly angered Zelensky. I'm Lisa Carton.
11: Correspondent Laura Winters reports there's been a major business deal, at least it's in the works now, involving Amazon and an Israeli AI company.
13: The Wall Street Journal reporting Amazon in talks to acquire the Israeli-founded AI startup called Descartes for $7 billion. Descartes was founded back in 2023 by three Israeli engineers. The company develops AI technology focused on real-time video editing. It has also developed software that allows developers to move between different AI chips. Laura Winters reporting.
11: And if the deal is reached, a transaction would become one of Amazon's largest acquisitions in recent years. A tense economic exchange between the Treasury Department and one U.S. senator. More details on that from correspondent Willie Nelson.
14: Treasury Secretary Scott Bessent has issued a pointed reply to Senator Elizabeth Warren's latest letter. The secretary accused the Massachusetts Democrat of ignoring her own role in Biden-era spending that fueled inflation. Bessent also defended the Trump tax cut on tips, overtime, and the child tax credit, policies Warren had opposed. He closed the letter with a handwritten note wishing her a happy Indigenous Peoples Day. Willie Nelson, Washington.
11: On Wall Street, things are booming. The Dow right now up by 189 points. Not so much for the high-tech NASDAQ. It's off by about 170 at this hour. This is SRN News.
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11: Sight and Sound Theaters is a family-owned entertainment organization that produces live Broadway-caliber theater productions focusing on scripture. 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We asked Katie Miller, whose family founded Sight and Sound back in 1976, why she thinks family-friendly biblical productions are so popular in today's chaotic society.
18: We live in such a hope-hungry world, and all of these stories point to the true hope that is in Jesus. And I think people are so hungry for that. You know, we love when we hear stories of people saying, you know, my husband won't go to church with me, but he'll come to Sight and Sound. And the conversations we have after the shows are so meaningful. You know, there's a reason that Jesus told stories. That's how he taught. He didn't come and teach theology. He told stories.
11: And more information on these live biblical productions is available at sightandsound.com. This is SRN News. The awarding of this year's Nobel Prize is now complete with today's announcement of the winners of the Nobel in Economic Sciences. A prestigious award given by the Royal Swedish Academy of Sciences goes to...
19: The Royal Swedish Academy of Sciences has today decided to award the 2026 Sveriges Riksbank Prize in Economic Sciences in memory of Alfred Nobel to Robert E. Hall and Michael Woodford for microeconomic foundations of macroeconomic stabilization.
11: Hall is a professor at Stanford, and Woodford is a macroeconomist and monetary theorist at Columbia University. The man convicted in the murder of rapper Tupac Shakur will be sentenced tomorrow. Dwayne Davis was found guilty in a Las Vegas courtroom in August and could face life behind bars. More of these stories at srnnews.com.
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21: 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So when is a human really a human? They're going to be fighting over that in Arizona. We'll talk about that fight when we join up again on Tuesday at 7:05 right here on the Dave Elswick Show. And it's at 1011 The Answer. I'll see you right here on the radio.
22: Speech, Western civilization, and delivering common sense for the American people. Ladies and gentlemen, Here's Scott Jackson.

0: And a pleasant good day, everybody, on this Monday, the 12th day of October. It is great to have you here. Mark Davis in for Scott Jennings. And we find ourselves with 22 days to go until the midterms, or 7 days to go if you're here in Texas. And what you have is an early voting situation, which kicks in 1 week from now. And I'm real squirrely on early voting. I think we have too much of it. I think it's ridiculous. And but if we have it, let's use it. If we have it, let's use it. That has always been my mantra. I'm trying to do two things at once. Get voting telescoped back down to I mean, listen, I'll play ball with you. It used to be Election Day, like one day. How crazy was that? Since Election Day tends to be a Tuesday, how about 3 days? Can you play ball there, like Saturday? Well, I guess four. Saturday, Sunday, Monday, Tuesday. That's 4 days. Isn't that enough for anybody to get to the polling places? Have we exploded in population so profoundly that we cannot even remotely hope to get all the votes processed and everything done within 4 days? And we need there are people that have been voting already across America for the midterms, and that just all strikes me as insane. However, as true as all those things are in my head and in my heart, if we have it, then let's by all means use it. Whatever window exists, whether it's narrow or wide, run, don't walk, crawl on broken glass, walk through fire to get to your polling places and cast your Republican vote. The reason for that being, if it does exist, should we use it? Because some people are going to be traditionalists like I am and say, doggone it, I'm just going to wait till Election Day. And by the way, good for you for having that in your heart. So early voting starts, let's take in my example of Texas, on Monday, October 19th. And you say, doggone it, I'm going to wait until November 3rd. But then on Halloween, you break your leg. And it's like, oh, you're in some, you know, ICU or something. You can't vote. So we could have had your vote, and we don't have it. So that's not good. So let's go ahead and make those votes count. Do it early. Don't do it often. That's Democrats. That's Chicago. Do it early. Do it reliably. And do it wherever the possibility exists. So look, here's what we're going to do. We have phone lines here in Scott Jennings' world. It's 844-861-5537. 844-861-5537. And let me give you a bit of a thumbnail of what we might discuss today. Number of things going on in the news, you could say, many of them from right here in Texas. So let me share with you a thought or two about the Tallarico mystery. Where has he been? Where was he? I guess it's past tense, because he's miraculously back now. He's over that horrible two-week spate of the flu. It's a terrible thing. I'm sure the flu is awful. I've had the flu, lasted me 3-4 days. We're told, wait a minute, if you're diabetic, the flu can be way worse. Okay, 13 days? And is it so bad that you can't leave a audio? You don't even have to be on camera. Just a thing that says, hey, it's James. I feel really crappy. I'll be right back out on the campaign trail 4 or 5 days. Just want to let you know I'm not dead. That would have been great. Couldn't even do that. Enabling this story to mushroom into something that was, at least in that microcosmic way, really damaging to his campaign. Either they're keeping a big secret from us, or his communications shop is incredibly inept. Neither of those is good. However, ultimately, this is all going to normalize. It is all going to flesh out to what elections usually flesh out to, which is his ideas versus our ideas, the Tallarico agenda versus the Paxton agenda. And here in Texas, I feel pretty good about that. I'd like to feel good about that all over the country. I do on principle. I feel good in Michigan about Mike Rogers' ideas being more palatable than those of Abdul El-Sayed. I know Michigan can be a left-leaning, Democrat-heavy state. But this guy just doesn't like America very much, and Lord knows he doesn't like Jews very much. So when you have an Islamist and a radical, this is what the Democrat Party is offering up these days. And when you have this in state after state and in district after district, either people who are this caricature of Democrat woke excess, or Islamism, or communism, or socialism, or any of the isms, or people who may not be cut from that precise cloth, but they won't distance from it. They won't say, hey, that's not me. Some of them courageously will, but not very many. So when you have a Democrat Party that is as extreme as it's ever been, then I have to think our chances improve. Everybody keeps telling us that candidate quality matters. By the way, that's true. Candidate quality does matter. I can't think of anything that has a more deleterious effect on candidate quality than being someone with ideas sufficiently extreme as to repel a lot of independent voters. Now, I know that what's repelling independent voters right now tends to be the somewhat unpopular war and the somewhat high cost of gas. Okay, the really unpopular war and the really high cost of gas, depending on who you're talking to. I believe that there are points that can be made about both of those. On affordability, I'm fond of delivering the following very short speech. Hi, we're Republicans. You want to talk to us about affordability? We're glad to do it. Look at the states that we run. Look at the states run by Democrats. Which ones are more affordable? Thank you very much. I'm a Republican and I approve that message. Shouldn't that count for something? Shouldn't it count for something? If you take a look at affordability in the red states, my red state where I live here in Texas, red states like Florida, Alabama, Utah, Wyoming, versus the cost of blue, the cost of living in blue states like California and Illinois and New York, it's an affordability laboratory that is just there for the taking for anybody that is in the mood to pay attention. So then we move to the pesky and vexing issue of the war. Before we leave gas prices, we're trying to bring diesel down, apparently by importing, by buying a lot of Russian diesel. Okay, there's a talk show that springs right out of the box. Is it good to do business with Russia? There are a lot of reasons why that might, by the optics of that, might be troublesome, but maybe not as troublesome as, you know, $8 diesel. And if this helps that, is there enough Russian diesel to bring the cost of diesel down sufficiently? I will tell you this. The number of people who care about diesel prices or who are adversely affected by diesel prices, that number is far greater than the number of people who are going to get lost in the weeds of Russia versus Ukraine. Russia versus Ukraine is the war that most Americans forgot was even happening since the Iran thing blew up, quite literally. So if I don't know, we can talk about that and see what you think about doing a deal with the Russians for their diesel. 844-861-5537, 844-861-5537. You can follow me in the world of X, Mark Davis, M-A-R-K Davis. Appreciate that very, very much. And so what we find ourselves with as we begin this this Scott Jennings show is looking at a lot of things that are around the country, a lot of things that are going on right here in Texas, and a lot of things that are going on around the world. And yes, we can do it all. So 844-861-5537 if you want to weigh in on that. And I think we're going to pause here in about 30 seconds, and then I'll back out and come back out the other side and tell you about a very, very odd weekend here in Texas and apparently in Ohio, where a guy calls a mental hospital and seems to confirm, in big air quotes, that Tallarico was what was there. Except his campaign says, no, he wasn't. The hospital itself says, no, he wasn't. And so it kind of stank to high heaven for me from the very, very beginning. But everybody wanted to believe it so very much. They wanted to believe it so much that that they glommed onto a story that was paper thin and didn't have a whole lot of corroboration. Oh, well, such is the environment here in the heat of the home stretch. All right, Mark Davison for Scott Jennings. We're going to take your calls. We're going to welcome some people today. We're glad to welcome you. Scott Jennings Show here on Salem News Channel, the Salem Radio Network.
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3: 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That's a big problem for our country going forward if that trend doesn't change. 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
0: Twelfth day of October. It is the Scott Jennings Show. Glad to be here in for Scott. The notion of messaging, and it's one of the great things that Scott has developed as a skill set. One of the great things about messaging and about being good at messaging and about being effective, and I think one of the things that has made Scott pretty legendary is getting on CNN and making their heads explode, and they keep welcoming him back. That to me, listen, CNN makes my teeth itch just like any good conservative, but I have to throw them some props for allowing Scott to be there. I mean, if they were that repelled by him, they wouldn't let him on the set to begin with, but instead there he is eating the lunch of liberal tormentors virtually every time that he is on. And when you take a look at something like that, when you examine what happens when Scott is able to hop on CNN or when any conservative is able to hop on any liberal outlet or center-left outlet, I believe that there is good and noble work being done there. A lot of people, I'm sure, have asked Scott, why do you even go on CNN? They're scoundrels, blah, blah, blah. I think there has been enormous value. I mean, you remember, you know, a day or two when people were talking about that Scott needed to be the White House press secretary to replace Caroline Leavitt. He would have been great in that. Please, of course. I wondered if he would walk away from this and walk away from speaking gigs and walk away from all kinds of things for that, much as he loves the country and would love to serve the Trump administration. But I remember saying on my own shows at the time, I said right offhand, I think the value of Scott is right where he is obviously, namely right here in the Salem Radio Network and Salem News Channel, doing things for us selfishly, but also appearing there on CNN and doing the kinds of things that you need to do in order to talk back, in order to fight back, in order to debate back when things, if you have a panel and you are the lonely conservative, it sometimes enables you to carve out a space for yourself, and he has done that with consummate skill. And on a couple of occasions, in talking about, we were talking about last segment about what kind of Democrats are being coughed up for us these days, when even some of the Democrat guests on CNN are having to kind of shrug and say, wow, that's a tough moment when our guy in Michigan can't even condemn Hamas. Or, wow, those are bad optics when our guy in Texas vanishes from the campaign trail for two entire weeks. So when they are having to admit that slowly about themselves, about their own candidates, it is something that can sometimes sing in harmony with what Republicans are saying. And what we ultimately come back to is the issues on which we think we are better, the issues on which we think we have a better story to tell than the Democrats do. And by the way, that includes the war in Iran, and it includes affordability. Because again, as Democrats keep coming at us and saying, you guys don't want to talk about affordability, you guys don't want to talk about affordability, like it's our fault. No, it's not. What is a Trump policy? What is a Republican policy that has made anything more expensive? And conversely, even more importantly, what is one Democrat policy that can make affordability better? Think about it. What is one thing that James Tallarico or Abdul al-Sayed or existing Democrats like Chuck Schumer and Hakeem Jeffries, what is one policy, one idea in their heads that you would look at objectively and say, wow, you know, they got a good point there. That would probably make things more affordable. Democrats and making things more affordable are not often spoken of in the same sentence, especially when people who want to tax us as profligately as they do. And as for the war, an admittedly stickier wicket, ask a Democrat what you want to do. Here we are. We've invested a lot of time and money and treasure and equipment and materiel into disabling the ability of Iran to be a nuclear power in the region. Is that worth something? Is that worth anything? And again, using the Ask a Democrat premise that I described a moment ago, what exactly would a Democrat do to make it better? What exactly would a Democrat do to make it better? I think the silence would be potentially deafening, because what are they going to say? Pull out now. There are no troops to pull out. Withdraw now. Withdraw militarily. Get our ships back. We're not going to shoot at stuff anymore. Then what do you get? You get an empowered IRGC. You get an empowered class of the mullahs and the ayatollahs and the people who've been running this thing from the get-go. You get people who would then take a look at America in retreat and say, man, we can close the Strait of Hormuz anytime we want now. You know, if you don't like $5 gas, how about $9 gas? And for California, maybe $12 gas, because it's California. Blue state, red state, remember what I said earlier? So if you want Iran that energized and that empowered, go ahead and get out. And then, of course, you talk about what it means to finish it, to finish the war.
7: 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Don't Sharia My Texas, exposes an America under siege from within.
8: Clerics are openly calling for the takeover of this country.
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18: With SRN News, I'm Bob Agnew in Washington. President Trump taking steps to try and lower the cost of diesel and all of the goods that truckers have to ship back and forth in this country as he's made a deal that will allow Russia to release 300,000 tons of his diesel to ease a global fuel shortage. And critics say the deal gives Vladimir Putin a financial lifeline and undermines U.S. sanctions. Some Republicans argue it could lower fuel prices in this country and give the president leverage over Moscow moving forward. The president will be in Ohio this evening as he continues to campaign for Republicans ahead of the midterm election. He'll be speaking to a crowd in Youngstown alongside Senator John Husted, the incumbent facing a close challenge from former Democrat Senator Sherrod Brown. Protesters are expected to be outside the event. Crews are racing to restore power to tens of thousands of people still in the dark after Isai Eas made landfall on Friday as a Category 2 hurricane. More of these stories at SRNNews.com.
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22: 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This is 101.1, The Answer, where Little Rock comes to talk. Start your morning with a voice you know and trust. Dave Elswick, bringing you the issues that matter to Arkansas, the news behind the headlines, and conversations you won't hear anywhere else. Then in the afternoon, stay informed and fired up with Doc Washburn, breaking down the biggest stories of the day and what they mean for you. And all day long, hear from some of the biggest voices in talk radio. CNN's Scott Jennings, Mike Gallagher, and Larry Elder, bringing you sharp insight, lively debate, and the perspective you've been looking for. News, opinion, insight, and the conversations shaping our community. From Little Rock to the natural state and beyond. This is 101.1, The Answer. 101.1, The Answer, where Little Rock comes to talk. 101.1, The Answer.

very curious set of circumstances that came to pass here in my state over the weekend. Obviously, for weeks and weeks and months, we've had the Paxton versus Tallarico template set. Ken Paxton won after a runoff with John

get behind me. And by and large, people did. And that is how he won, you know, decisive victory after decisive victory. And now, with the shoe on the other foot, he ain't playing ball. Just not playing ball. Not campaigning for Paxton, not campaigning with Paxton, not lifting a finger to help him. It is a dispiriting set of circumstances and pretty infuriating to a lot of Texas conservatives. I don't think ultimately that it's going to matter that much. I think generally speaking, the vast majority of Republicans, even those who are feeling sort of wounded that Cornyn lost, these establishment-soaked dinosaur-style Republicans, of which we still have a few, they're going to realize that even on his worst day, that a Ken Paxton is way better than a James Tallarico if you have a shred of conservative DNA. So I think they're going to come around. But the curious thing is that in Democrat land, Tallarico has a similar problem and maybe even a worse problem. Jasmine Crockett has not only failed to endorse him, on the day after the March 3rd primary, Jasmine called, congratulated James Tallarico, and said, we need to back, told every Democrat in Texas, we have to back the entire ticket. We got to back everybody, all the Democrats, got to get behind all the Democrats. That lasted for about a day. After that, she was conspicuous in her absence on the campaign trail for Tallarico or in any kind of social media for Tallarico or any kind of online statements or statements to reporters about Tallarico. Flat out said, I think he's having trouble garnering enthusiasm in the black community. You think? One might imagine that if you're Jasmine Crockett, you might view it as, oh, I don't know, your job to maybe help garner some of that support in the black community. But no, such is not the case. So when you take a look at what Democrats have expected of her, I think it's pretty well a similar circumstance that when you take a look at what Texas Democrats are going to do, they are the complete converse of Texas Republicans. Ultimately, if I'm looking at Texas Republicans to achieve clarity and realize that what they've got to do is beat Tallarico, Texas Democrats are going to achieve what passes for clarity with those good folks and realize that what they're trying to do is prevent a Ken Paxton senatorship, which will be more conservative than Cornyn was. So with those things on the table, I think for the most part, everything is going to flesh out and everything is going to sort of retreat back to the usual state of play, which is that Democrats are running on their issues and we see how that works. Republicans are running on their issues and we'll see how that works. And it's against the backdrop of Texas. So I think that's going to work out pretty well. I generally think that an anti-gun, anti-meat, anti-oil cheerleader for child sex changes is going to have an uphill climb in Texas. Just got to say, I know Beto O'Rourke came within 2.5 points of Ted Cruz in 2018. I think that was an outlier. I think it was a flash in the pan. And I will tell you, looking back at the Beto campaign, which was 8 short or long years ago, he was a much better Senate candidate than Tallarico will ever be. There were not old viral clips of Beto O'Rourke saying there are 6 genders. There are not old viral clips of Beto O'Rourke saying he's a Christian who hates Christianity. Tallarico is his own worst enemy in terms of his clip vault, in terms of the things that he has said over the years that can be churned and recycled and put on an endless loop in Paxton campaign ads and the various political action committees that are operating on in concert with Ken. And speaking of which, in terms of the advertising dollars, Tallarico is always going to have more money. The bi-coastal elites are going to be flooding him with all kinds of money, as Beto did. Beto vastly outspent Ted Cruz. That when you take a look at the ad buys, a lot of people were asking me during the summertime, where are the Paxton ads? Where are all the Paxton ads? All I see is Tallarico ads. Tallarico, Tallarico, Tallarico. Which, by the way, was pretty well true. And I mean, and that started
That started right after the runoff that launched Ken onto the ticket there on May 26th.

then the entire month of June, the entire month of July, the entire month of August, tons of Tallarico ads, not many Paxton ads. That's called strategy for when you don't have nearly as much money as the other guy. So what Paxton did is he kept the powder dry. His forces knew that there was going to be incoming money from Matt. Super PAC aligned with Ken that has been running all kinds of wonderful Oppo research and negative ads against Tallarico. And so now, if you're just in Texas watching ads, you know, it seems pretty 50-50. And almost in the same, I love it, in a given commercial break, you'll have a Tallarico ad, then maybe a furniture store, then a Paxton ad. You'll have a Paxton ad, and then maybe a restaurant, and then a Tallarico ad. It's just welcome to the next 3 weeks plus a day here in Texas, and certainly wherever you may live, in whatever midterm election is occupying people in your state. So as the ad dollars have seemed to even up, I think this creates a far more even playing field in terms of ads and signs and then the flyers and the mailers that are stuffed in your mailbox. And I think that's going to be mostly a wash. And what it's going to ultimately come down to is that Texas remains a red state. What is the proof that Texas remains a red state? I mentioned to you about the Beto win, the Cruz win, the narrow win over Beto in 2018. If you look much more recently, just in 2024, the last election we had around here, the last election anybody had of note, President Trump trounced Kamala Harris by 13, 14 points. It just wasn't close. And just the evidence remains that Texas is as red as it has ever been for 30 some years. If you want to go back 4 years to the statewide races, governor, lieutenant governor, attorney general, stuff like that. 4 years ago, it was Ken Paxton running for attorney general. He won by double digits. Dan Patrick was running for lieutenant governor. He won by double digits. Greg Abbott was running for governor, as he is now, and he won by double digits. Now, is that a guarantee that that's exactly what's going to happen this time, and that all of those people on the Texas statewide ticket and Ken Paxton on the federal ticket there for U.S. Senate are going to win by double digits? No. But I think it makes it a longer and more complicated bridge to cross to imagine someone, not just a Democrat, winning. Because in the governor's race, you have a woman named Gina Hinojosa. She's a state rep. Total lib, but probably perceived as a little more reasonable than Tallarico in the Texas House, but nonetheless still a lib, wrong on taxes, wrong on gender, wrong on borders. So I don't think she's going to beat lieutenant governor. You're going to beat the governor. Lieutenant Governor Dan Patrick running against another state rep, Vicki Goodwin. And I just don't think her. It's not that there's anything the matter with these people as candidates. I mean, just in terms of, because honestly, Tallarico in Minnesota, in Illinois, might be pretty successful. Nice, well-scrubbed young man. You know, as a lot of the views that are fashionable in blue states. But the problem is that he does not, in fact, live in a blue state. He's here. He's in Texas, and I think a Texas-sized disappointment awaits him. You may be saying, but Mark, what about the polls? Let's spend a moment on polls before I even get to unpacking this odd story of was he or was he not in an Ohio mental hospital. That's a whole social media online drama that played out over the weekend. It was very weird. Maybe you caught wind of it. If you didn't, I'll give you a little peek behind the scenes. Polling is broken. You may have noticed that there is a long track record of polls showing Democrats achieving certain things, having certain totals, and they are wildly exaggerated. That as September turns to October and the November election draws near, that the polls tend to tighten. They tend to get closer. Why is that? What circumstance changes between August and, let's say, the end of October? I think the factor that changes is that the polling organizations don't want to be as wrong as it looks like they're going to be. If indeed Paxton beats Tallarico by one, much less if he beats him by eight,
some of these polls that were coming out are going to look ridiculous. And so I think that reputationally, a lot of these polls need to look at who they're sampling, need to look at, first of all, one of the things you look at is Republican behavior with regard to pollsters. We hate them. We've been so snowed by them, had so much, you know what, shoveled at us by them, that the average Republican with a cell phone, and it's, a lot of this is done by an initial inquiry by cell phone, and the average Republican has no time, has no inclination, has no desire to talk to a pollster. So how does that tilt things? Does that make it almost impossible to gauge Democrat versus Republican sentiment on anything resembling an even playing field? All right, let's examine some more things as we continue, including the very strange online controversy of was Tallarico in an Ohio mental hospital and what happened to that story. More in a moment. Mark Davis in for Scott Jennings, Salem Radio Network, Salem News Channel. Stay here.

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2: 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Reuters Institute says we're now one of the top news brands in the nation. 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
4: John Adams understood one incredibly important thing about America. 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While serving as president, Adams always remembered that America would not survive. It could not govern itself, control its own passions. Adams wrote, "Our Constitution was made only for a moral and religious people. It is wholly inadequate to the government of any other." Adams understood that self-government depended on much, much more than the document itself. It depended and was guided by faith, by virtue, by responsibility, and above all, by self-restraint. Because government can enforce laws, but it cannot create character. Our Constitution protects a free people, but our Constitution cannot create a moral people. It cannot create self-restraint. That's up to us.
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13: Today, the 12th of October, we've had a lot of things to plow through, and so now, building suspense to the final segment of the hour, what in the world happened over the weekend on this story of whether James Tallarico was or was not in an Ohio mental hospital. I don't know how the story first struck you or how you spend your weekends, but I tend to unplug a little bit from events and check back in every once in a while and see what's going on. And at one point, I popped back in, and there on Twitter, a flurry of emotion and reactions and enthusiasm along the lines of, oh, it's been confirmed now. All these suspicions that with the nearly 2 week absence, a lot of people said, I bet I know where he is. I bet he's in a mental hospital. And people said it almost like a throwaway line. And then over the weekend, along came a piece of audio that was purportedly proof, confirmation that James Tallarico absolutely was in a mental hospital, something called the Lindner Center for Hope. Great. So when I first heard this, I thought, well, how in the world did anybody confirm this? How on earth did this information get out? And it wound up coming through a conservative influencer, online guy named Nick Sortor, S-O-R-T-O-R, with whom I have some familiarity just in terms of consuming his stuff. It tends to be pretty rock solid. He just tends to be a purveyor of conservative content and stuff the mainstream media won't cover, you know, that kind of pitch. I think that's in his Twitter bio. And I generally enjoy his stuff. Well, apparently some guy purporting to have spoken to someone at the mental hospital offered up audio, might have offered it to a couple of places who turned it down. But then Nick said, I'll run with it. And then breaking, exclusive, here's the audio, confirmation that James Tallarico was in an Ohio mental hospital. And it sounds like a guy on the phone, very clumsily, maybe he's doing that for effect, asking some woman whether Tallarico is there, whether he checked out. And the woman very haltingly arrives at, I think he just checked out. So, whoa, there we are. Tallarico just checked out. But a number of things just stank to high heaven. It was red flag after red flag. What kind of facility like this gives out information to some rando who just calls them? And had it been corroborated by anyone? And the answer to that was no. So here's where the real lesson of the weekend kicks in. It ain't about Tallarico or his weird 2 weeks of absence, which I still would like to know about. I still don't think they're necessarily shooting straight with us. But the thing that is particularly odd here is the number of people who wanted this to be true so badly that they glommed onto it without a shred of corroboration, with the most paper thin of sourcing. Well, if it's online, it must be true. Yeah, how does that work out? So the story began to collapse almost immediately. There was nothing to corroborate it. The facility itself said the guy's never been here. Tallarico himself says that was just the flu, which I don't necessarily believe at all. And I absolutely believe that in here somewhere there's a capacity for some type of deception to have taken place. But when you have something that would seem to fit into a vacuum of information, a vacuum of mystery, where has he been for 13 days? Mental hospital? Hey, here's something that seems to indicate that he was in a mental hospital. Well, you need more than just some. In this era where it is so easy to fake things, so easy to stage things, so easy to defraud people, you've got to have a pretty high bar of skepticism. You have to have the ability to be discerning and say, not that everybody needs to be like me, or I'm the smartest guy in the world. I took a look at this and I said, okay, that's interesting. Let's see if there is a scintilla, if there is a molecule of corroboration that comes along to make this seem more plausible and more believable. Of course, that did not happen. The timelines don't even sync up, because at one point where this supposed woman at the mental hospital says that he checked out like the previous night, on the calendar, that was the night that Tallarico was hanging out in Austin with 50,000 people at a festival, which brings another entire issue. I know if I've just come across 2 weeks of dealing with a horrible flu, first thing my doctor is going to say to do is get out to a festival with about 50,000 other people and then go to a Casey Musgraves concert in Dallas. Yeah, that's what you do. What we do is wrap up this hour and head into the next, where we'll take a look at various things going on in the news, various things going on your mind. You can fire off a little something to me on X there at Mark Davis, M-A-R-K Davis, and I'll look for those while we take a little top-of-the-hour break for news on Salem Radio Network and Salem News Channel. Mark Davis in for Scott Jennings on this Monday. So glad to be with you. Be right back.
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11: 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KDXE, Kamek Village, Little Rock.
18: With SRN News, I'm Bob Agnew in Washington. President Trump is getting some backlash over a newly announced deal allowing Russian diesel into the U.S. and global markets. The president says Russia will immediately release 300,000 tons of its diesel to help ease a global fuel shortage. Critics say that gives Vladimir Putin a financial lifeline and undermines U.S. sanctions. Some Republicans argue it can also lower fuel prices and give President Trump leverage over Moscow moving forward. Meanwhile, Ukrainian President Vladimir Zelensky addressing the president's call for new leadership in Kiev during an interview with ABC's This Week. Zelensky said it's up to their society and people to choose one or another leader.
19: The main thing is to have security infrastructure for this, to give possibility people to vote. Of course, it's up to Ukrainians when to vote, how to do it.
18: Zelensky went on to say that Ukraine will organize elections if Russian President Vladimir Putin abides by a 60-day ceasefire. The president had called for a leadership change after reports a U.S. fuel deal with Russia angered Zelensky. Meanwhile, President Trump says he believes a famed Italian explorer of yesteryear deserves to be put on a pedestal.
20: The president wants the Christopher Columbus statue back in front of Columbus, Ohio City Hall. Mr. Trump called for the statue's return during a White House Columbus tribute. In 2020, the mayor of Columbus ordered the statue removed during racial injustice protests. Earlier this year, Italian-American groups filed a lawsuit against the city, challenging the decision to take down the statue. Rich Thomason reporting.
18: And the cleanup continues in the aftermath of Hurricane Isaias, which made landfall Friday night as a Category 2 storm along the western Florida panhandle. Five deaths are blamed on Isaias, two in Florida, two in Alabama, and one in South Carolina. This is SRN News.
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18: There's a new survey out that shows most pastors believe churches need guidelines for using AI. Ken Lorman has the details.
22: Borna's research finds 94% of pastors say churches should have rules or guidance for responsible AI use. They're split, though, on the approach. 45% favor a formal policy, 49% informal guidance. In practice, just 4% say their church has a formal policy, 17% informal guidance. Nearly 8 in 10 say their church has neither. Most pastors already use AI, often for behind-the-scenes work. Half say they use it to brainstorm, while about a third use it for biblical research, small group questions, or administrative tasks. Pastors are less comfortable with AI writing sermons or interpreting scripture, and just 10% support AI providing spiritual counseling. Ken Lorman reporting.
18: Researchers say clear guidelines could help set expectations and build trust in AI. This is SRN News. The Trump administration now being ordered to stop airing taxpayer-funded ads supporting President Trump. Here's correspondent Tammy Trujillo.
23: A federal judge gave the order Sunday, effective immediately, after a lawsuit from a watchdog group and others. The administration said over the weekend that the Department of Homeland Security had planned to stop buying ads after Sunday. The ads, including one that was almost identical to a 2024 Trump campaign ad, were criticized as a possible illegal use of taxpayer money. They've been running as Trump has tried to shore up support among Republican voters ahead of the midterm elections. I'm Tammy Trujillo.
18: A free market think tank says credit card fees are not a major driver of high gas prices and argues fuel taxes have a much bigger impact. Unleashed Prosperity says fees on a typical gas station credit card purchase amount to roughly 6 pennies per gallon. That is far less than the taxes drivers pay at the pump. The group argues that blaming card fees for rising fuel costs is missing the mark. More of these stories can be found at srnnews.com.
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26: 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So when is a human really a human? They're going to be fighting over that in Arizona. We'll talk about that fight when we join up again on Tuesday at 7:05 right here on the Dave Elswick Show. And it's at 1011. The Answer, I'll see you right here on the radio.
0: Fighting for free speech, Western civilization, and delivering common sense for the American people. Ladies and gentlemen, here's Scott Jennings.
1: Scott Jennings here. I'm away today, but you are in the capable hands of Mark Davis. Mark, take it away.
13: Thank you, Mr. Scott. Appreciate it, sir. Appreciate you. Appreciate everybody listening, watching, listening on the Salem Radio Network, watching on the Salem News Channel. Appreciate you. And we spent the first hour talking about a lot of things in my state of Texas and the individualized states of Michigan and some other places, stuff going on around the country. Let's talk about some stuff going on around the world. One of the great voices in national security that I'm fond of checking in with, and that's Morgan Murphy, national security credentials on top of credentials, a Navy Reserve captain, Afghanistan veteran, served in both Trump administrations, former national security advisor, Senator Tuberville, former Pentagon press secretary, big national security brand. Morgan, welcome, sir. How are you doing?
2: Hey, Mark. It's really great to be with you. Thank you for having me on.
13: Nice to have you. The latest, we were just talking off the air, and I've referred to Ukraine versus Russia as the war that a lot of people forgot was happening. And I didn't really mean that literally, but Iran has kind of taken up all the war oxygen in terms of the American attention span. So in these few months that we've been, you know, hip deep in Iran, where does Ukraine and Russia stand now versus a half a year ago? What's better? What's worse?
2: Well, that's a great question, Mark, and I think you're exactly right. It's a war that a lot of Americans don't really pay attention to because it's a war that doesn't involve any American interests. There's no American territories there, no American businesses to speak of, no American citizens there. Biden got us into a war where there just weren't meaningful American interests, and we spent hundreds of billions of dollars, shipped hundreds of billions of dollars worth of weaponry to Ukraine. And to your point, not much has happened. The war is a stalemate. It is a deepening war of attrition between Ukraine and Russia. And what's particularly telling to me is Europe hasn't really stepped up. They seem to want to fight to the very last Ukrainian. And they'll send some money and they'll send some weapons, but they're not pledging their sons or daughters to that particular conflict.
13: When we take a look at the most recent thing in the news, and that's the notion of President Trump kind of it has a domestic angle and an international angle. Can we bring diesel prices down by making a big, big deal to import diesel from Russia? Probably just raw economics would indicate that might bring diesel prices down a little bit. But wow, do we want to be involved in any kind of trade deal with Russia? What are the optics of that? So how did that strike you in terms of what we supposedly want to have happen in the whole Russia versus Ukraine conflict? Is this diesel deal?
2: No, it's a good question. I would say it's a fair question. Should we be buying anything from Russia? But that's the exact same question I would pose to the Europeans. They have been buying gas and oil for Russian for decades. And President Trump warned them way back in 2016, like, what are you doing? You are undermining your own national security. So if it doesn't matter to the Europeans and they're continuing to buy oil and gas from Russia, well, why shouldn't we? That is the basic premise. You know, my Democrat friends are highly critical of the president getting into a war with Iran. And my response to them is the president didn't get us into this war. Iran has been attacking the United States and American interests for 48 years, literally since 1979, from the 57 hostages held for 444 days to the Beirut bombings, to Khobar Towers, to 9/11, which a court here in the United States held Iran liable for. To just one attack after another, hijackings and the Houthis in the Red Sea attacking more than 100 ships. Clearly, American interests have been at stake for 40-something years, from Iran that no one is denying is the world's leading sponsor of terrorism. And it directly affects Americans at the gas pump, as we can see. It has directly affected American lives around the world. And yet, where the Democrats are saying, oh, gosh, we shouldn't be spending this much money on Iran. We should be sending it all to Ukraine, which isn't our battle to begin with.
3: When we take a look at the detailed descriptions you've given of both conflicts, there are lots of reasons why what Iran does and what we can hopefully get them to stop doing is of great national security value, economic value. That's one that pertains to the daily lives of Americans in a lot of ways. Russia versus Ukraine, not so much. Having made that dichotomy, made that comparison so effectively, what is the best way? I don't even know how to phrase it. Get out of the whole Russia-Ukraine mess. Have it settled. The president was fond of saying that he could settle this pretty quickly. I don't think anybody sees that happening. I think his heart's in the right place. I think his instincts are they tend to be sound. So what? How does this Russia-Ukraine thing even play out a year from now if this war is over? How does the region look different?
2: Well, the president president said he could settle the war quickly, and he was basing that on logic. And I think anybody, you know, a rational actor would look at this conflict and say it is destroying both countries. It's destroying Ukraine. Russia's five times Ukraine's size, and it has a huge economy compared to Ukraine. It has a massive amount of people that it can mobilize. Again, five times the size of Ukraine. And so it is just an issue of mathematics for Ukraine that they cannot mobilize enough men. They can get the material from Europe and the United States, but they can't get enough trigger pullers and door kickers to recapture the area they've lost. It is just a matter that they don't have the combat power to do it, and they're grinding through their population, and their economy is destroyed, and their infrastructure is destroyed, and it truly is terrible for Ukraine. It's also bad for Russia. Mark, imagine if the United States wanted to seize Quebec and directed every combatant command under U.S. power to seize Quebec, NORTHCOM, SOUTHCOM, you know, European command, all of it, and we weren't able to do it. Like, how embarrassing. Russia, you know, the Democrats all howled like, oh, my gosh, Vladimir Putin, if we don't stop him in Ukraine, he's going to go to Poland and take Warsaw, and then he's going to take Berlin. The man can't take Kyiv, much less get to Berlin. So come on. His army has been shown to be weak, and really the strategy was pretty bad. On top of that, Russia has baked in a demographic collapse for themselves. So they have absolutely chewed through an entire generation of young people, which destroys Russia's future. So it's a bad war for both parties. And logical human beings, like our president, like our Department of State, like Marco Rubio, would say, you know, look, you can re-enter the world's economy. I mean, he tried doing that, brought Putin to Alaska. Everybody remembers the handshake and the business opportunities. The president rolled out the red carpet for Vladimir Putin and Zelensky, and he just can't get both sides to stop the fighting. Because essentially, Mark, what they're in, and I don't like saying this, but it is true, they're in a civil war. Ukraine literally means border region in Russian, and they've been fighting. This is really the last border dispute of World War II, and it's being fought right now before our very eyes. But what hasn't changed is that dispute. What has changed is Trump has cut off the funding. So Biden sent, by some counts, $300 billion, by other more conservative counts, $180 billion of U.S. taxpayer funded munitions to Ukraine, and it didn't change the outcome. Trump has sent basically 1% of that, so he's cut funding by 99%, and the outcome is still pretty much the same.
3: Morgan Murphy, I knew we would learn a lot from you, and I knew our time would be well spent, and thank you very, very much for your service and for all you've done and for your service to the show today. Thank you, man. Appreciate it.
2: Mark, great being on. Thanks for having me.
3: That is Morgan Murphy. I'm Mark Davis. So in a minute, we'll come back and talk about Morgan left us with a couple of things that involve a description of sort of earth logic and the way things would usually go if you were dealing with sensible people. The Ukrainians and the Russians all have their biases and their passions. But in dealing with Iran, you've got an entire, well, not an entire country full of lunatics. I think it's one of the most forward-thinking, progressive countries in the Middle East. But a leadership you may not be able to...
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3: Yes, it is, even when fill-in people are here. Mark Davis with you from thriving Dallas-Fort Worth. It's kind of interesting. Here I am in Texas. Let's talk to a woman who did a lot of real estate in New York and now does it in South Florida. Why are we doing this? Because I'm interested in the marketplace. There are a few marketplaces that reveal human behavior and reveal sort of economic tastes more than real estate. And generally speaking, I think it is instructive to examine what I might call what are people doing who have an enormous amount of money, because most people who have an enormous amount of money are interested in, oh, I don't know, not losing it. And we saw an interesting article where folks are flooding from, oh, let's say, Washington State, a beautiful part of the country, flooding to South Florida, where guess who they find? A wonderful woman named Margaret Brandt to sell them a mansion in Palm Beach. Let's check in and see how that marketplace is doing. Margaret, Mark Davison for Scott Jennings. How are you doing?
16: Thank you for having me, Mark. Great. It's a beautiful sunny day in Palm Beach today.
3: Of course it is, because it virtually always is. And so always is the sun shining on the marketplace? How are things going? I mean, these are weird times economically. Palm Beach real estate, how are things doing compared to a year ago or 5 years ago?
16: Huge. It's been, you know, if you look at gross sales volume for the market as a whole over 2026, it's the biggest year we've ever seen in Palm Beach. So the market is booming. We've seen major big sales and a lot of big money coming into Palm Beach this year.
3: A lot of it has been coming from states where people with a lot of money are tired of having that money drained from them by confiscatory taxation. So are you seeing some folks who have migrated from New York, as you have done? I saw the article about people coming from Washington State. Is there just a huge sort of a wealth drain from blue states to red states, especially ones like yours?
16: Major, I think that high earners, I mean, if you look at income tax, estate tax, capital gains tax, if you're selling your business in one of these high tax states, some of these punitive tax environments are absolute deal breakers. So we've seen a major exodus. They're probably going to the great state of Texas as well. North Carolina has probably been a recipient, South Carolina, but there's no doubt that Palm Beach for the ultra high net worth individuals has been an easy landing pad, because the truth is in Palm Beach, we celebrate entrepreneurship. We are welcoming wealth. We don't demonize wealthy people. We do actually the opposite. We're trying to cut property taxes and welcome them here with open arms. And we have incredible office space. So it's really changed in that it's become a place of business. It's not a place where you just move and buy a big house and that's it. People are setting up whole new lives in Palm Beach, and it's really, really an exciting time to be here.
3: Just to pick numbers out of my head, could it be realistic that somebody has a pretty fine look in a state out on, you know, Puget Sound or something in Seattle for $15 million, just to pick a number, and then they come and secure your services? Do they suddenly, are the price, because people come to Texas, they're shocked at how much house they can get. Is that also true in Florida? Can they get more house for the dollar?
16: No, that's not the case in Florida. And actually, it's the opposite, where I think people are surprised at what they get. But here's what happens in Florida that's different than anywhere else. When they are leaving Puget Sound and they're leaving, you know, a house that's $15 million on the water, if you pay, what I've seen at the really high end is that if they pay a little bit more, marginally more for their Palm Beach home, it there has to be a quality of life, right? And like what's that worth to you, and what's your time worth to you? So say it's done, you can move right in. There's an inherent value to that. But in what they save in taxes just by becoming a Florida resident, it's sort of nominal if they pay, you know, a little bit more on the house. And I've seen more and more of that where people are more flexible on what they get the house for because of the change of state and that they're going to be Florida residents for the incoming year. So it's a really interesting time. And we've seen more of it in the last 6 months than I've ever seen in my career.
3: Last thing, it's a kind of a separate issue, but as someone who sells an enormous, I'm guessing, a pretty good amount of waterfront property, right? Waterfront property still big. If that's the case, gee, it's funny because all the smart kids are telling me that South Florida will all be underwater very soon because of climate change. It's almost as if people don't believe that.
16: No, fake news. What we do, there's new FEMA guidelines here where you have to build high. And so it's a good thing. It's not a bad thing. So a lot of the new homes in Florida, there's a certain requirement on how high they have to be. So if you're someone sensitive to storms or worried about it, we generally recommend looking at something somewhat new and high. So luckily, Palm Beach has been fortunate the last few years with storms. The West Coast has seen some. But it's really about how you build. And we build incredible homes. We have the best builders in the world here. And the most important thing is we build high.
3: Well, I tell you what, build them high and tax them low. It's a Florida recipe, and it's Margaret Grant there in Palm Beach with Premier Estate Properties. Margaret, it's a pleasure to talk to you. Thank you so much, and I hope you have
16: Thank
3: a wonderful,
16: you.
3: Successful, prosperous rest of the year. All righty.
16: Thank you.
3: I thought
16: it
3: would be kind of cool to check in and see how that marketplace, my pleasure, see how that marketplace is doing. All right, let's see how the issues marketplace is doing. Let's take a look at some of the things going on in the news and some of the issues that are big as the midterms land 22 days away from right now. On this Monday, October 12th, Mark Davis in for Scott Jennings, Salem Radio Network, Salem News Channel, and we will be right back.
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19: This is John Catsimatidis. National security, the number one item on my list. There's a lot of satellites going around the earth. A lot of them are from our enemies. All they have to do is they shoot at our grid. And guess what? America has no electricity. Space Force has craft up there. And the joke we say is that they're loaded with photon torpedoes and phasers to be able to shoot down enemy satellites. Instead of having a grid where multiple states are responsible and need them to operate their electricity, the thing for the future, maybe in 10, 20 years, small modular reactors. They are nuclear reactors that for 60 years have been in our Navy vessels and aircraft carriers. So each town, each county will have an SMR, and they supply with a backup system the local community. Well, that is a sign of the future. God bless America. I'm John Catsimatidis, and that's the Cat's Corner.
20: With SRN News, I'm Bob Agnew in Washington. More than 150,000 customers are still in the dark after Isaias made landfall on Friday as a Category 2 hurricane. It slammed ashore in western Florida, the Panhandle. It was the first Atlantic hurricane of the year. Five deaths are blamed on that storm, two in Florida, two in Alabama, another in South Carolina. Ukraine's President Vladimir Zelensky says the U.S.-Russia diesel deal is bad for Ukraine. He complained about it on ABC's This Week. Zelensky said the deal gives Russian President Vladimir Putin money, adding that Putin spends money only on war. Supporters of the president's decision say it could lower fuel prices in this country and will give President Trump more leverage over Putin moving forward. On Wall Street, it's been a mixed bag all day long. Right now, the Dow still way up by 140 points, but the NASDAQ is down 234. More on these stories at srnnews.com.
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23: 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The Secular Crew isn't buying what Iran is selling.
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1: Let's have a word about them, shall we? 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All right, let's take a look at some things from the 30,000-foot level. Is there anybody better

0: developed world is because of President Trump. The reason why we have record job creation is because of President Trump. Democrats fought bloody murder to stop all of this. Every single step President Trump took to secure the border, they ran to court and sued to try to order us to keep the border open. Every single thing that President Trump did to bring our energy supply chains back to America, they fought us in court and sued us. Every single thing he did on violent crime, sanctuary Democrat mayors and sanctuary Democrat politicians fought us relentlessly. They voted against tax cuts for every single American family. They voted against the child tax credit. They voted against the Trump accounts. They voted against no tax on tips, no tax on overtime, no tax on Social Security. They have not been our partners in a single one of the victories that President Trump has delivered for America.
1: See, told you. Just more, please. Endless loop. And about these sanctuary policies, we talk about the 80-20 issues. You know, do we need a border? I think about 80% of people think we do. Listen, the notion of mass immigration deportation as part of an immigration policy that makes sense. I think that's one that we have a vast majority of the people on our side. The occasional ICE interaction that doesn't go well. Yeah, those have been blown up in an effort to make everybody think ill of ICE. And let's spend a second on that, because have you heard Mom Donnie in these last few days about not wanting ICE in his city, about saying that ICE has brought more terror than it has any sense of safety? Well, who feels that way? I'm guessing illegal immigrants do. So I'm thinking that folks whose lives and livelihoods are threatened by waves of law-breaking illegal immigrants are people who might rather welcome the presence of ICE in their cities, like so many other things. It just depends on what side you are on. Mayor Mamdani, in his vicious and slanderous comments about ICE, has chosen to take the side of sex traffickers, lawbreakers of various ilk, people who are here illegally, and that's not the only law they've broken. He is taking that side rather than side of law-abiding American people who just want a better life and who are fine, by the way, with legal immigration and people who come here and don't break laws. None of this is anti-immigration. None of it is anti-immigration. It's to be against illegal immigration and the various scourges of crime that radiate from it. Second thing in the world of worthy clips. Yesterday morning on the Sunday morning shows, a lot of focus on President Trump's decision to try to bring diesel prices down by buying a whole lot of tons of Russian diesel. Now, buying diesel, bringing more diesel into the country to bring prices down, that's basic econ 101. Having it come from Russia, hello, makes it, shall we say, somewhat of a talk show topic. Out of Minnesota, Congressman Tom Emmer is the House Majority Whip. This is cut two as, it was John Carl on ABC asked him, hey, what's this deal with Trump dealing with the Russians to bring diesel into America?
2: What do you make of this plan to buy Russian diesel? I mean, you've been a strong supporter of Ukraine. You voted for those sanctions. What do you think of this?
3: Well, it's another example of our president thinking out of the box. You know, he's listening to the American people, John. The American people are hurting because of this world market when it comes to diesel and fuel in general. Our president is trying to find every answer possible to help the American people literally move it forward. And when he talks about Ukraine and Russia, there is no one else, John, who is going to get this thing resolved. Donald Trump thinks outside of the box, put the American people first, but at the same time, he is the president of peace. I think he's two steps ahead of the press all the time. He's thinking about how you get these conflicts resolved. Conflicts, by the way, that were caused by President Joe Biden and his failed foreign policy and date back to President Obama and his failed foreign policy. So, again, I think Donald J. Trump is the best negotiator on the face of the planet. I think this is just another step of trying to get that resolved.
1: So here is the calculation the Trump administration has made, that the positive effect

0: effect, the positive economic effect of bringing in a bunch of diesel into the American marketplace will bring prices down, and that will be a good thing received warmly by the public. It is counterbalanced. There are no solutions, only trade-offs. When you get some of this, you get some of that. What you might get some of on the other side is some head scratching and some resentment that we're dealing with the dirty Russians. How many people are going to care about that? A lot of the people caring about that the most are people that don't like him anyway. When prices go down, if they do, when diesel prices go down and thus the price of everything begins to go down. And by the way, the likelihood of this happening in the next 22 days is probably not that great. This is a bargain for the home stretch of the year and into calendar 2027. Because ideally, at the moment, it is ideally you'd like to see a result that resonates at the pump pretty immediately, but almost nothing happens at the pump pretty immediately. We could have the Iranians on the deck of the USS Missouri signing a surrender document like the Japanese did in 1945, and you're still going to be paying a lot for gas 1, 2, 3 weeks down the road. And there are plenty of conspiracy theories as to why that is. Once they've got the screws turned, you know, they can keep them turned until you start to notice, hey, why aren't gas prices getting any lower? So I think Congressman Emmer is right. We're trying to think outside the box. We're trying to do things. And well, the box that contains most people's thoughts and wishes is about the midterms and doing well in the midterms. And I think it's an attempt to do something that will have a positive economic effect that'll be more of a positive response than a negative response that anybody would have, like, ooh, you're getting it from dirty Vladimir Putin. All right, Mark Wayne Mullen, Department of Homeland Security Secretary. This is Cut 3. We were talking about, we've had an unfortunate ICE, we had a guy with a five-year-old in the car and a big mess and some more unfortunate things that happened to an illegal immigrant on the run. And they were interested in talking to Mark Wayne Mullen on CNN on Cut 3 about that.
1: The problem that you continue to have is individuals like this are going to flee. Every time we approach someone, it's fight or flight. 100% of the time, because when ICE, ERO, HSI, CBP, when we're approaching a vehicle, this individual knows they're going to jail. Now, you want to talk about the two individuals that have been shot since I've been secretary. Let's think about the 258 illegals that are in New York City right now that are wanted for murder. Let's talk about the 258 that have that are currently in state prison that killed individuals that were illegals that we got detainers on. All 258 of those individuals took an American life, and all 258 deaths were 100% preventable because those illegals shouldn't be here. Now, if people are really concerned about the tactics that are being used, how about the state cooperates with us? These individuals that I've talked about have detainers on them. Oscar had a detainer on them. The two individuals that stabbed the New York PD officer, one of them had a detainer on them. That means they were locked up before. We asked the state, we asked the city to give them to us, and they released them back on the streets. If anybody should be an outrage, it should be the public to the sanctuary states and sanctuary politicians that continue to release these murderers and thugs back on the streets and put the American people at danger.
0: Somehow, I don't think Jake Tapper is real broke up about that, or many in the CNN audience. But it's still, as with a precept that I used last hour, it's a good thing for administration officials to appear on the lib networks so that people who just go, oh, what's going on in the world? CNN? And that's like the only thing that occurs to them. They can actually hear somebody, the Trump administration, speaking some logic like that, the basic logic of what makes illegal immigration such a scourge, and what the kinds of things are that we ought to be doing in order to return to some semblance of basic logic. We've gone so many miles past the guardrails of basic logic. Entering the country illegally is a crime. Not everyone who enters the country illegally commits a bunch more crimes, but many do. Which is why when you have, you know, a Lake and Riley case, somebody killed by somebody who shouldn't have even been in the country at all, it's just extra painful, and it should be extra motivating for us to do something about it. You shouldn't have to be a red state. You shouldn't have to have conservative leadership to want your people to be safe. You would think that governors like Kathy Hochul in New York, Gretchen Whitmer in Michigan, Gavin Newsom in the People's Republic of California, that they would want safer streets. They want more safety for their populations, but they don't. They can't, because they know they'd be eaten alive for even the perception of speaking in harmony and, you know, singing from the same hymnal as the Trump administration on what to do about immigration policy, even though 80% of America wants a border of some type. All righty, Mark Davis in for Scott Jennings. We'll have a final word or two when we return. Salem News Channel, Salem Radio Network. Be right back.
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0: Few more minutes of it from thriving Dallas, Fort Worth. Mark Davis with you, the Happy Morning Host at 6:60 a.m. The Answer here in Big DFW. If you want to hang out with me some more, you can do it on Twitter at Mark Davis, M-A-R-K Davis. Mark Davis Show on Instagram and TikTok and Facebook and all those good places. My buddy Mike Gallagher and I do a daily podcast after our respective shows. We're just not done with the day's issues. Go figure. 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We do a live stream every morning at 11 Texas time, noon Eastern. Check that out. It's a lot of fun. And Lord knows there is no shortage of stuff to talk about. Let's talk a little bit about Social Security. If you're like me, you've paid into Social Security your entire working life. The way I view it, it's my money. I earned it. Special interest groups, however, in Washington are pushing cuts to Social Security. Americans are depending on it now more than ever and trying to defend their right to get the kind of money that they put into that they think they're entitled to and their right. And that is why AARP is fighting to stop the cuts and protect your money. So if you agree that Social Security should be protected, pledge today at AARP.org/we earned it. Love that. AARP.org/we earned it. And portions of Scott's show are sponsored in part by AARP. All right. So as we wind our way down, got to have Trump himself saying something about someone. And so spinning the big wheel, how about John Fetterman? Fetterman is one interesting cat. The GOP midterm convention was right here about, 15 minutes from where I'm sitting at the American Airlines Center in Dallas. And one of the warmest receptions for anybody there in that room was when John Fetterman appeared on video to introduce his Republican colleague in the Senate and his friend, talking about, creating jobs and partnering with Trump when it's, good for the people of Pennsylvania to do so. Fetterman would have been more popular in that room than John Cornyn. That is saying something. So over the weekend, Saturday night at Joint Base Andrews, coming back from a trip, this is cut four. President Trump talking about his buddy John Fetterman.
13: I'd love to see it. I think he's great. It's going to be hard for him to get the nomination as a Democrat, but I'd love to have him as a Republican. John Fetterman's a great guy with magnificent parents. I got to speak to his parents about something, and they were great. The mother, the father. He's a very solid person. He's a person. He's smart and all that, but he's got great common sense. But if you look at the polls, he does better as a Republican than he does as a Democrat.
0: It's because everything's relative. As Republicans, we see a Democrat that's not crazy, and we think, man, we kind of like you. It's called the Bill Maher effect, I guess you will. But to Democrats, if you waver one board from their woke agenda and their DSA-flavored nonsense, you are a huge problem. So, listen, I don't think Fetterman's going to change parties. I'm glad to have one, at least a couple of Democrats that aren't insane. Well, there's a Democrat who is, James Tallarico. We're trying to prevent him from gaining a Senate seat here in Texas. A couple of Paxton cuts. These are from last night, cut five. Paxton talking about the race. He is 22 days from wrapping up.
14: Yeah, I think most Republicans realize this guy is a danger, not just to Texas, but the entire country. And the destruction that he's going to do is going to be significant. So I think most Republicans are catching on that you may not have gotten your candidate to win the primary, but I'm a lot different than James Tallarico. And had I been the one that lost, I would have been out campaigning against James Tallarico because I realize how dangerous he is to the state and to this country.
0: This is it, man. This is it. John Cornyn, who had decades of loyal, noble service to our state of Texas, could have tied a bow around that, could have appeared with Paxton at that convention I just mentioned, clasped hands, taken the microphone and said, guys, this is not where I wanted to be standing. I wanted to be your nominee for my next consecutive term. But it didn't work out that way. But I'm going to respect what the voters said. And it's time for all of us to unite. I'm calling on every voter of mine to back Ken Paxton. If he did that, a lot of the conservatives who have been really Cornyn hesitant and kind of skeptical about him would have at least had to say he wrapped up his tenure of service doing the right thing. As it is, he goes out on a sad, sad tale of sour grapes and bad blood, and it's just really unfortunate. I've known the guy for a long time, and I would have wanted better for him. I would have wanted better for our state. Well, listen, hey, Sean and Rick and everybody out there in the California end of things, and Barry and Anna and Dustin and Miller, everybody here in DFW, thanks to everybody for letting me fill in for Scott. I'm on Larry Elder day after tomorrow, so you got that. I'm everywhere. Follow me on Twitter at Mark Davis, and Scott Jennings Show is here every day on Salem Radio Network and Salem News Channel. Have a great rest of your day.
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21: Breaking news this hour from Town Hall. I'm Bob New in Washington. Officials in Saudi Arabia say the main airport in Riyadh has been hit by a second missile attack in 2 days.
22: A Saudi military spokesman said a projectile hit King Khalid International Airport, starting a fire and causing injuries. President Trump said the U.S. is considering its response after a strike on the same airport killed 13 people, including one American, and injured more than 300 others. Houthi rebels in Yemen claim responsibility for a series of recent attacks on Saudi Arabia. I'm Lisa Carton.
21: San Francisco's former deputy chief of police and her 24-year-old daughter have been found dead. Daniel Martindale has a report.
1: Authorities say Ann Mannix and her daughter Katie were shot at a home in Marin County. The suspected shooter is Ann Mannix's estranged husband, retired San Francisco Police Sergeant Kevin Mannix, who investigators say then turned the gun on himself in an apparent murder-suicide. The bodies were found late Sunday afternoon in the community of Strawberry Circle, an unincorporated area of Strawberry east of Mill Valley. Ann Mannix was the first woman to serve on the San Francisco Police Department SWAT team and eventually lead the unit. Kevin Mannix retired from the SFPD in June of 2018 after serving 27 years on the force. I'm Daniel Martindale.
21: The awarding of all this year's Nobel Prizes is now a done deal with today's announcement of the winners of the Nobel in Economic Sciences.
2: The Royal Swedish Academy of Sciences has today decided to award the 2026 Sveriges Riksbank Prize in Economic Sciences in memory of Alfred Nobel to Robert E. Hall and Michael Woodford for macroeconomic foundations of macroeconomic stabilization.
21: Hall is a professor at Stanford University. Woodward is a macroeconomist and monetary theorist at Columbia. You'll find more of these stories at townhall.com.
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21: One political analyst says President Obama's campaigning with Abu El-Sayed has become awkward.
24: Barack Obama is set to campaign in Michigan for Democrat Abdul El-Sayed in the 2026 midterms, despite El-Sayed's past criticisms of Obama's presidency as a failure and claims that the country was not better off after his terms. Cornell West highlights their ideological clashes on issues like Gaza, Wall Street bailouts, and single-payer health care, labeling Obama a moderate neoliberal, while El-Sayed struggles with black voters in the state. Richard Boyd reporting.
21: Cleanup continues in the aftermath of Hurricane Isaias, which blew ashore on Friday night as a Category 2 storm, tragically leaving five people dead, two of them in Florida and two also in neighboring states, one in South Carolina. President Trump will be in Ohio tonight as he continues to campaign for Republicans ahead of the midterm elections. This is SRN News. The president's been having some fun with the mainstream press as he contemplates renaming a river and an ocean during a rally for Republicans in Clarksville, Tennessee over the weekend.
25: President Trump making waves with the mainstream media as he toys with the idea of renaming both the Atlantic and Pacific Oceans.
26: So I was thinking of either the Atlantic or the Pacific. We call it Trump Ocean or... Ocean of the Americans, something like that.
25: Laura Winters reporting.
21: Attorneys for the man shot by ICE agents in New York City last week are out with an update on their client. Defense attorneys say Oscar Belegal is currently at the Metropolitan Detention Center in Brooklyn with a bullet still lodged in his neck and he can hardly hear out of his left ear. Meanwhile, the mayor is ordering a full review of that shooting. You'll find more on these stories at townhall.com.
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4: 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They're going to be fighting over that in Arizona. 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And it's at 101.1 The Answer. 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
7: Morning glory and evening grace, America. I'm Hugh Hewitt on this Monday. What a great weekend it was. The Guardians advanced the American League Championship Series. So even though the Browns lost to the Jets yesterday, I'm in a very fine and ebullient mood. In fact, the Guardians will be playing the Tampa Bay Rays tonight at 8 p.m., so I may be a little blurry tomorrow if it goes long. But I'm hoping Foster, who's going to start Game 1, because all of the arms are thrown out in the Guardians' land. And I'm sorry, Chicago. I'm sorry, not sorry. You had a great year, but this is not your year. It's the Guardians' year, and Jose Ramirez put the team on his back along with Gavin with 21 Ks on Saturday night. Remarkable. So that was the good part of the weekend. The bad part of the weekend, I kept looking at all these polls. I mean, there are great polls there for Ohio. Vivek is finally ahead and gaining, and I think that means John Houston is ahead and gaining. That's a great poll. Susan Collins ahead in Maine. That's good. But they, the polls refused to show Mike Rogers ahead of Abdul El-Sayed. And I don't believe that. I think Mike Rogers are going to win, and I think people are afraid to tell pollsters or answer the phone and say anything bad about a Muslim. And it's not because he's a Muslim, it's because he's a radical that they're afraid. I'll be covering a lot of that throughout the program today. But I'm going to start by telling you about most of my day today has been on the phone because our Medicare Part D people decided we're no longer part of their Medicare Part D. That's the drug plan. And I'm grateful. I got like one prescription and that's it. So it's not a big deal for me. But if I was in chemotherapy, it would be a big deal. And it just occurred to me that that plan is the worst plan I've ever been a part of, and I've never met him, but they were put, I was put into it by an artificial intelligence-driven system, which is why we dropped it and have moved over to John Rollman and his team at U.S. Medical Plan. I called up John today, but not about that. I wanted to talk to especially the audience who are on Medicare because open season starts this week, October 15th. Have you made your choice of who's going to help you through your insurance issues? You got to pick a supplemental plan if you're in Medicare, or go to Medicare Advantage, and you got to pick a Part D. And if you don't have someone and you're relying on a computer or somebody that was recommended to you by somebody down the street, that's not a good choice. You'll end up like I am with a screwball company that out of nowhere decides I'm not covered, and I spent an hour on the phone with them with their Filipino call center, not making any progress, explaining, no, that's not correct. We actually are on automatic payment. 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Part two, though. I was talking to John about this. 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Or if you're a small business owner or you're paying for your own insurance. Let me put it, if you're paying for your own insurance, you need to call John. One last note. If you're Medicare Advantage, you may want to get out of that. There have been a lot of changes of that in the last year. John and his team will talk you through it. And I just don't want this audience to get caught out by open season coming up amidst all of the fun and fanfare of the Guardians being in the American League Championship Series. I know you're excited about that, as I am. To bring you up to speed on where I am today, got up early to talk with David Asman on in for Stuart Varney on Fox Business this morning. Here's that cut number four.
0: Stuart joins me now. So you, is Trump's midterm blitz helping Republicans?
7: Good morning, David. Happy Columbus Day
0: to you.
7: Yes, it is. I see the president going to my hometown tonight, Warren, Ohio, Youngstown, Ohio, the Trumbull County. Mahoning County is the Steel Valley, and it's where elections are won or lost in Ohio. I mean, Cuyahoga goes to the Democrat. Those two counties, traditionally deep blue Democratic union households. President Trump is enormously popular in Youngstown and Warren, in Mahoning County and Trumbull County. However, he's going head-to-head with the Guardians' first game in the American League Championship Series tonight. Cleveland advanced down, and they'll be playing in Tampa Bay. So the crowd will be out there, but they're all going to be checking their phones.
0: Yeah.
7: I hope the president works into his remarks, go Guardians, go Jose Ramirez. He's not going to lose Florida. But John Houston, Vivek Ramaswamy, they're very happy to have
0: him. By the way, is that manufacturing center really the heart of the state? What do they think about AI? Are they afraid of it? Are they taking advantage of it, realizing that there are a lot of good blue-collar jobs available because of these data centers? What is their feeling about that?
7: My view of the Valley is if you bring in an AI giant data center to what used to be Lordstown General Motors or Packard General Motors or any of the steel plant, they will applaud, stand up, rise up, and be as happy as can be. A lot of that reindustrialization that you see in Pittsburgh and Columbus has not got up to the northern border with Lake Erie yet. So if they get it to Ashtabula County, Mahoning County, Trumbull County, they'll find a willing and ready and able workforce, a lot of great universities. It's a great place for the president to sell an AI message tonight. Just make sure you work in some nice words about Jose Ramirez.
0: Okay. Next one for you, Hugh. House Majority Whip Tom Emmer says he's not worried about the Republicans going into the midterms. He thinks they're going to be fine. Watch.
8: He and Republicans have been pulling the economy out of the ditch. Nobody seems to want to report on the fact that real wages are up on the rise, that poverty is at the lowest level ever. Nobody wants to report the good news that is in our economy. And this is what Donald Trump and Republicans have done. The message is, if our people will turn out, you may be satisfied, but that doesn't mean you shouldn't vote. You show up and vote, we're going to be fine.
0: Now, the problem, of course, is the Iran war and the price of gas. Has that obscured the underlying strength of the economy?
7: I think it has. I mean, the employment numbers are great. Inflation, except for gas, is down considerably from the Biden years. And, in fact, we are rebuilding our defense base, and AI is being integrated into it. We had to do the Iran thing. I think the president has made a very good argument to the American people. I know it hurts at the pump, but we had to do this because they were close to a nuclear breakout. And they are the source of Mideast instability. We all have been paying an Iran tax since 1979. I think that regime is going to collapse. I think it will be the thing for which Donald Trump is best remembered, the attack on Iran. But the argument has to be made over and over again for the next 3 weeks, every day. It got to turn out if you don't want the country to be absorbed in impeachment and absurd hearings for the next 2 years. That's the Democratic agenda, and they're running extremists like El Said in Michigan and Troy Jackson in Maine, people like Peggy Flanagan in Minnesota, Tallarico, who won't do an interview yet about where he's been for 2 weeks. There is a lot of downside on the Democratic side, and Donald Trump is not going to stop working between now and the election, so good on him.
0: But just pointing to the other guy doesn't necessarily win you elections. You have to point to yourself and talk about what you have done. Have they been successful? I mean, a lot of messaging problems from the Republicans about talking about what they can provide for the American public.
9: You know, I watched Whit Emmer's talk on ABC yesterday, and he made the point, we prevented the largest tax increase in history. That's a little bit opaque for most voters.
0: Right.
9: I think what they've got to say, again, we keep your taxes low, we are driving down prices, we are rebuilding our defense, America is leading the world again, and that's because of Donald Trump and the Republicans. I think that's a winning message. We'll see, though. There are no predicates for this election. We haven't had a separated term ever in our lifetime where a president goes, leaves, comes back. So we have nothing on which to base this,
0: right.
9: And so I'm not going to believe any of the polls because they've been so wrong for so long. We'll have to just wait and see whether the Republican turnout machine and their money advantage works. I'm hopeful. I'm a Republican, but nothing's baked into a cake.
0: You know what they haven't done enough of, in my mind, is talking specifically to the 66 million taxpayers who are now taking deductions, whether it's no tax on tips, overtime, or Social Security. That's a constituency that they haven't milked as much as
7: David Asman is right. And I think every Republican on every campaign ought to be talking about those deductions and about keeping taxes low and the fact that jobs are great, employment is everywhere, AI is on the rise, and we're integrating it into the economy. I think the president will do that tonight in Ohio. More coming up. Stay tuned.

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10: Welcome back, America. I don't know much about Drew Rasmussen. He is starting for the Rays tonight. Let's just hope he has an off night and the Guardians steal one down in Tampa Bay and St. Pete's. We'll see. I may be talking a little bit more baseball than Dwayne likes this week because, of course, his team is the Angels. They sent Joe Adell, who is magnificent for the Guardians this weekend. Not as good as Jose, but still magnificent. And I'll keep you posted throughout the week, unless they're losing in four. That's not going to happen. I told you I was on with David Asman this morning, that I stayed in studio and talked to Dan Aprino over on the Fox News Channel about some of the same topics, the elections immediately ahead of us, cut number five.
11: Hugh Hewitt, Fox News contributor and host of The Hugh Hewitt Show. Where have we heard this before, Hugh?
10: Or is that familiar? President Obama's playbook is back. If you like your doctor, you can keep it. No, you couldn't. What Al-Sayed is trying to do is put some lipstick on Medicare for All. Nobody wants Medicare for All in this country because it's single payer. So what did he say yesterday? He said, well, if people want a redundant plan, that's fine. That means you get to pay twice, Dana. We'll get single payer like Great Britain, like Canada, and then when you find that it's terrible and does not cover what you need and you can't see a doctor, go buy a second plan. And you know who likes it least of all? Our union members. So Al-Sayed is selling to union members that they ought to give up their union bargain for health care plans in exchange for Medicare for All, which will be terrible insurance. And by the way, it hurts every senior because it dilutes that pool of money and that pool of care that is available for people on Medicare, sometimes with their own supplemental. So Al-Sayed is simply maybe the least likable candidate with the worst ideas that I've seen in my 70 years. And that's saying a lot. He's certainly the most extreme. He's an Islamist apologist. But on Medicare for All, there are not a lot of Democrats, not named Troy Jackson or Peggy Flanagan or James Tallarico, running on that for a reason. The American people don't want it, Dana.
11: In Maine, Troy Jackson thinks that this might be a winner against Susan Collins, and he brought in a heavy hitter by the name of Bernie Sanders. Watch here.
12: I want Medicare for All because getting sick shouldn't bankrupt your family.
13: Donald Trump and his friends threw some 15 million Americans off the health care they have. The only way we reverse that disastrous policy and make sure that people do not lose their health care is by ending Republican control over the Senate.
11: Just to point out, the Wall Street Journal reminded everybody that the Bernie Sanders plan for Medicare for All came in 2018 at $32.6 trillion over a decade, and that was even under wildly optimistic assumptions. But how do you think that this will work for some of the Democrats?
10: I don't think it's going to. I'm in Maine this week. I'll be back in the Beltway next week. So I'm in Maine covering this race, Collins versus Troy Jackson. Troy Jackson is, to put it nicely, a schlub. He's just a terrible candidate. Al-Sayed is radical. Troy Jackson is like the reverse charisma option, the complete schlubby guy in shorts and black socks who's trying to unseat Susan Collins, who sits on a throne of political skulls for people who've come after. She is vital to the defense industry in Maine. She is vital to the agriculture industry, to the fishing industry. Everybody knows she's chair of the Appropriations Committee. So Troy Jackson brings in Bernie Sanders. Vermont is not Maine. Maine is normal. Vermont is not normal. So I don't think it's going to work in Maine. It may not even work in Minnesota. It's very unlikely to work anywhere in the United States because the idea that the Republicans are standing in the way of Medicare for All, that's a good thing. People don't want Obamacare 2.0, Dana. I think they picked the wrong issue to run on this year.
11: In the time we have remaining, I know you're in Maine now. Will you be going anywhere else before you come back to D.C.? Or what other races are you really keeping an eye on that maybe keep you up at night?
10: I would like to go to Ohio because I see President Trump is going tonight to Youngstown, Warren area, the Steel Valley. I'd like to actually go because the Guardians are in the American League Championship Series, but I cannot persuade anyone to send me there. So it's just going to be Beltway after I figure out Maine, because Maine will come in early. When Susan Collins is reelected, the Republicans are going to say, ha, we're going to hold the Senate. And then they're going to look for pickups in Minnesota and Michigan and to hold on in Texas. It should be a pretty early night if things are going well for the Republicans, a late night if it's not.
11: Okay.
10: And I should have added to Dana and maybe a pickup in New Hampshire, because I went through New Hampshire as well in the last weekend. And the Sununu name is everywhere. The Pappas name is not. And of the polls that, you know, again, every poll is broken. The ones that you like, the ones that you don't like, they're all broken. But usually they're not broken by 21 points. Kelly Ayotte is ahead in the race for governor in New Hampshire by 21 points. That's so many points. Democrats are going to be feeling deflated. They don't know Chris Pappas. He's a kid from one of the congressional districts. So I think John Sununu, with a great name, married up with Kelly Ayotte, Governor Ayotte, running for reelection. It's a very good situation in New Hampshire for the Republicans as well. I mentioned Michigan. I think Mike Rogers is going to win there. Because Al-Sayed, yesterday, he was just terrible on Meet the Press. And then some old audio of him from the 2018 governor's race, which he lost, surfaced, cut number 8 of Abdul El-Sayed.
14: Under my leadership, our state will not expend a dime of state taxpayer resources enforcing federal immigration policy that at best is incoherent and at worst is heartless. We will not participate through our state police. We will not participate through the State Department of Corrections, because I do not believe that they are doing what's in the best interest of our state. Because every time we watch one of these deportations, you're talking about a family that's been torn apart, and you're talking about a portion of our economy that's been shipped out. And I'm not willing to be a part of that. Beyond that, I look forward to pushing forward legislation that would preempt localities from participating with ICE and using their local resources to do the same. Beyond that, we've also got to make sure that in this state, we are not discriminating by documentation status. Right now, if you're undocumented, you don't get access to a driver's license, so you're stuck. You don't get access to a lot of the basic things the state offers everybody else, and I think that's ridiculous. And so we've got to stop discriminating that way. And I also believe that we've got to make sure that if we're honest and serious about empowering our immigrant communities, then we've got to put some money behind making sure that folks have the access to be able to train in their profession of choice, to be able to get licensed to do what they do here in the United States, and invest in basic things like English language training.
15: Would refugees be a part of this plan?
14: Absolutely. We as a country, I believe, owe it to the world to open our doors, and we're better because of it, right? I've never met an immigrant in my life who didn't want what's best for their family and what's best for our country.
10: All right, so there's Abdul in his own words. From the time he ran for governor, came in third because he was too radical for the Democratic primary. He barely won the Democratic primary against Haley Stevens. He was assisted by bad polling that had him as much as 18 points ahead. He won by 1 point. He is the worst, most radical candidate in America. And so, Michigan, you're listening to me in Detroit and across the state right now. Maybe you're watching on a Fast TV, Roku, Pluto TV, Amazon, Samsung. You might be watching Salem News Channel, SNC.TV as well. You can watch direct at HughHewitt.com. Here's the word. Get it to Michigan. That guy is a menace. Every race matters. Like, I don't want Tallarico being the weird guy in the Senate for 6 years either, and I think Peggy Flanagan's weird in Minnesota as well. You can vote for Ken Paxton in Texas and Michelle Tafoya in Minnesota. But El-Sayed is more than weird and radical. He's dangerous. He's a menace, and believe your own eyes when you hear him talking. I'll be right back, America. Stay tuned.
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0: With SRN News, I'm Bob Agnew in Washington. A deal to allow Russian diesel into the U.S. and global markets is sparking backlash, but also some support for President Trump's plan. The president says Russia will immediately release 300,000 tons of diesel that should help to ease a global fuel shortage, with more shipments to follow. Critics say the deal gives Putin more money to use in his war against Ukraine. Some supporters, however, say the president's actions could lead to lower fuel prices in this country and could give him extra leverage against Putin moving forward if Russia wants to keep selling its oil. Crews are still working hard to restore power to tens of thousands of people in the dark after Isaias made land fall on Friday night as a Category 2 hurricane along the western Florida panhandle. It was the first Atlantic hurricane of the year. Not far from the closing bell on Wall Street and the Dow Jones Industrial Average, up about 155 points. NASDAQ struggling, down 240. This is SRN News.
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10: Welcome back. I'm Hugh Hewitt. There's not much news coming out of the Middle East today. It's still quiet. Saudi Arabia has not yet announced its decision on how to respond to the Houthi militants that attacked Riyadh, and President Trump said, we'll be talking to them. We'll make up our mind pretty quickly. But Secretary Bessent was on Fox and Friends this weekend talking about Iran. I want to play the three cuts. Cut number one, Secretary Bessent.
23: For a year, we had a maximum pressure campaign. Now we have an absolute isolation campaign, and that entails cutting Iran off from the outside. Right now, over the past few months, as of yesterday, the score is approximately 1.2 billion barrels for the U.S., zero for Iran, zero. Iran now has no oil on the water. They have negative cash flow. We have cut them off. We have cut off their airline service to the world. If these Iranians love their country, congratulations, you get to stay there. And that hits the elites. They can't go see their relatives in London, their girlfriends in Paris, or their money in Switzerland, and they are cut off from the world. We are going to continue the pressure in terms of seizing crypto, in terms of maritime. We are interdicting their ships. They do not have control of the strait. What they are doing is every night they throw up some UAVs. They are blind. They don't have radar. And

0: to their missiles and drones. But more importantly, we've destroyed 85-90% of their ability to regenerate those. So, and we are seeing, you saw one of the IRGC leaders last week say that they are having real problems, is workers are not showing up. They cannot access the dollar market. So what they're doing is they're printing currency. 18 months ago, their currency was at 600,000 versus the dollar. When it hit 2.8 million, it is now against the law to print the level of the currency because they didn't want to see how fast it's how fast it's going. And, you know, we've closed their banks around the world. This is a full-throated attack on their economic system like has never been seen before. And the real thing here has been the sequencing. We had 6 weeks of kinetic. We took out their ability to fight back. We have the blockade. President Trump calls it the iron wall. Nothing is getting in or out. And the getting in is also important, too, because the Iranian system is so creaky. Could you imagine the third highest energy assets in the world, but they import gasoline. So now they have 3 to 4 hour gasoline lines in the country. Nothing's coming in. And then finally, we have our economic outcast where we've isolated them from the rest of the world.
1: Then Secretary Bessent ends with a bit of a rhetorical flourish. I like it. Cut number three.
0: For right now, as the president said, he doesn't expect kinetic engagement until at least after the midterms. And that's a point. You know, I would think that it's 2, 3, 4 months of this blockade. And I don't know what crying uncle is in Farsi, but they're going to be crying uncle. They are collapsing. They can't pay their soldiers. And Rachel, I don't know how this ends. You never know how this ends. The Berlin Wall just came down one day. We don't know whether the people rise up, the IRGC turn on each other, or they actually come to their senses and want to make a deal not to have a nuclear program, and they have to make a deal and they want to keep it. So it could be one of those three outcomes.
1: Yeah, and the easiest way to for the Iranians to show good faith, send us your International Atomic Energy Agency inspectors. We will send them to all of the destroyed and obliterated sites. There were four. And we'll let them into Pickaxe Mountain. They'll go down the tunnels and the caverns, and they're going to certify that there's nothing left. We're going to take out the glowing dust, the nuclear dust, and then we'll talk about how you protect your people from your thugs. And eventually, the Islamic Republic could emerge as a viable country shorn of the mullahs and the kleptocracy that has ruined it for nearly a half century. Stay tuned. I'll be right back on The Hugh Hewitt Show on this Monday. I'm Hugh Hewitt.
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2: 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Reuters Institute says we're now one of the top news brands in the nation. 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
3: John Adams understood one incredibly important thing about America. America cannot endure and cannot forget that it requires freedom, endurance, and character to survive. While serving as president, Adams always remembered that America would not survive. It could not govern itself, control its own passions. Adams wrote, "Our Constitution was made only for a moral and religious people. It is wholly inadequate to the government of any other." Adams understood that self-government depended on much, much more than the document itself. It depended and was guided by faith, by virtue, by responsibility, and above all, by self-restraint. Because government can enforce laws, but it cannot create character. Our Constitution protects a free people, but our Constitution cannot create a moral people. It cannot create self-restraint. That's up to us.
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3: Welcome back, America. I hope you're having a good weekend and that you're ready for the last 3 weeks to the midterms. It's always kind of turn on the TV and be blitzed by ads. I watched the Saturday night game, remarkable game between the Guardians and the White Sox. 21 strikeouts by the Guardians team. And I thought that's an amazing number of strikeouts. It was not anywhere near the number of political ads I saw because I'm in Maine for this week. I'll be back in the Beltway on Friday. But I was watching it in Maine, and there was 3-1 ads for Susan Collins. Troy Jackson is just a terrible candidate, like I told Dana Perino earlier today. So I think Susan Collins must have an enormous money advantage. I think Democrats have decided, nah, we're not going to ever possibly win with Troy Jackson. Maybe we should have stuck with the Nazi tattoo guy who beat up on women because he wasn't charisma suck. Troy Jackson may be, Al-Said is the most radical candidate I've ever seen, an Islamist apologist at best, Medicare for all that stuff. But Troy Jackson is just the opposite of winsome. He's the opposite of charisma. And I don't see him beating Susan Collins, who's been such a great senator for Maine. She's chairwoman of the Appropriations Committee, the most powerful senator in Washington, D.C. She takes care of Maine. She shows up everywhere. She's at a Friday night college football game this weekend that I caught her post on, didn't see an ad about it, and her ads are better. They're a lot better, and there are a lot more of them. So I think they're probably writing off Maine slowly. You might see a token contribution from the national groups. Bernie Sanders came here. That's not how you win. You can't win in a normal state. Maine's a pretty normal state. It's a little bit light blue, maybe purple at best. But you can't win here with Bernie Sanders. 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Now I want to go to President Trump at Tennessee rally over the weekend, cut number 14.
6: Despite the fact that we had to do a detour to take nuclear power away from a lunatic country, they're a lunatic country. They know that. I tell them that all the time. I say, you guys are freaking crazy. They are. They speak. We will kill everyone, everyone. We will kill everyone. And I hear like 20 guys behind him. He's talking, we will kill everyone. They don't talk that way anymore, by the way. We will kill everyone. And behind, I got 20 guys. Praise be to Allah. Praise be to Allah. Praise be to Allah. And I say, man, you guys, you're crazy.
3: He is so right about the IRGC and the death to America and the death to Israel and the death to the big Satan and death to the little Satan. They're nuts. They are religious fanatics. They're end times believers. They are 12ers. All right, some of them are 5ers, and I'm not going to get into the difference between a 12er and a 5er, but you don't want to deal with any of them. They can't be trusted. They believe they're allowed to lie pursuant to their understanding of their role in the world, which is to bring chaos and bring back the accoladed 12th Imam. And I'm not going to go further than that they are crazy. I don't think it was ever useful to engage in negotiations with them. But for the MOU, they would have probably collapsed by now. I think they will collapse in October, November, December, at January at the latest, because they haven't got any money. And eventually everything breaks down when you're bankrupt, and they are bankrupt. Let me also, at the same rally, he brought up Abdul El-Sayed, but he called him Mohammed. Cut number 15.
6: Mohammed El-Sayed. I call him Mohammed. Somebody said, his name isn't Mohammed. It's Abdul. I said, to me, it's Mohammed. I'm the president. I can call him whatever the hell I want. To me, he's Mohammed. And he's a radical jihadist. The guy's a jihadist.
3: All right, so I believe that. I believe he's an Islamist. But for whatever reason, legacy media cannot bring themselves to ask him questions that would lead to us knowing definitively. It's my opinion that he's an Islamist. He won't come on the program, so I can't interview him. He probably knows I know this stuff from the time. From Bernard Lewis forward, I know more about it than he does. And he probably cannot deal with hard, pointed questions. Like the Talarico interview. I don't know if you saw Talarico emerge from hiding this weekend, and he's been gone for 2 weeks. And he picks a local reporter. And everybody knows that the rumor on the internet is he went to Ohio with a mental breakdown of some sort. That was the rumor. So he gives an interview. And the interviewer, who's like 17, asks 6 different questions and never asked, have you left the state in October at all? And if so, where'd you go? That's all we need to know. Have you left the state? And if so, where did you go? Because then eventually he'll make a misstep. Because he didn't lie in the interview with a local guy. He may very well have had the flu. That doesn't rule out anything else. And it wasn't a good interview. And he's hiding. Why is he hiding? I don't know. I really don't know, because the money is pouring in for Ken Paxton. The Republicans are coming home. The polls have closed to a dead heat. Talarico cannot be hiding, and he can't be doing stand-ups with pushovers. Stand-ups with pushovers do not win undecided votes. They say, okay, I like Cornyn, but I'm going to vote for Paxton anyway because the Senate matters more than an individual. That's what they're going to do in Texas. Stay tuned. I'll be right back, America, on The Hugh Hewitt Show.
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3: On July 4th, 1776, a group of seemingly ordinary men made an extraordinary decision in a small room in Philadelphia. They put their names to a document that would change the world. The Declaration of Independence wasn't just a breakup letter for King George. It was a bold statement of principle that our rights don't come from government, but from God, that all men are created equal, and that liberty is worth risking everything for. Today, 250 years later, those words still matter, because America isn't just a place, it's an idea born in courage, sustained by sacrifice, and passed from generation to generation. Celebrating America 250. 101.1 The Answer, where Little Rock comes to talk.
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7: 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So not trundling, but good enough. I'm Karen Inker, Kuman Research on Omega. If you're watching on the Salem News Channel, you see it in my hand. 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And they will, you'll love it, you'll try it, you'll be like me. To my audience watching on C-SPAN, the difference between most of what you see on C-SPAN is it's sponsored by the cable industry. If they're picking up a show like mine for the whole week, I'm so glad they are, thanks to Sam and to all of our friends over there, Howard Mortman, thanks to Peter Slynn, thanks to everyone over there. One of our favorite outlets in America is C-SPAN. We do have advertisers, and we do mention them in the course of our sponsorship, not unlike tonight. Now, C-SPAN, I don't know what they're going to have on tonight opposite the Guardians-Rays game, but if you go over to the Guardians-Rays game, you're going to see the triumph of American capitalism around America's national pastime. There will be more advertisements and signs around I don't know what they call the Tampa Stadium. It's got to have, is it the Orange Julius Stadium? What is that? The Rays R Us Stadium? I don't know. I don't like the Rays because they're not a real baseball team. They haven't been around long. I'm on in Tampa. I'm sorry, Tampa. But you and I both know they've been around like for a week. And the Guardians have not won the World Series since 1948. So I think the equities here are pretty obvious. But you might see a relief factor sign there. That's what you do when you're in the business of providing a product and keeping the cost low to the consumer. Now, if you're watching on Salem News, or you're listening on the Salem Radio Network or one of our great affiliates, or you're even listening on Tampa Bay, Sarasota Radio affiliates, those are owned by Salem, know that we make money by having sponsors like Relief Factor and commercial breaks, news, weather, and sports. But mostly, I provide a service to you, which is information. I'm going to do that a lot coming up at the start of the next hour. Once and future Senator John Sununu is joining us. Can the Republicans steal a march early on election night, which is 22 days away? All right, so it's 3 weeks from tomorrow. They'll be voting in Maine for Susan Collins, in New Hampshire for John Sununu, in Michigan for Mike Rogers, in Minnesota for Michelle Tafoya, in Ohio for John Husted, in Iowa for Ashley Hinson, in North Carolina for Michael Whatley. Ashley Moody has locked it up in Florida. That's locked down completely. I don't think Tallarico will win in Texas either. But I'll talk New Hampshire specifically with John Sununu when we come back. So stay tuned, whether you're on C-SPAN or the Salem News Channel, wherever you are, stay with us.
8: This is Carol Platt-Liebel for townhall.com. Pollsters in the media are predicting a blue wave. They point to President Trump's low approval ratings and Democrats' lead in congressional polling. But this election is no foregone conclusion. For one thing, summer Senate polls in recent election cycles have often overstated Democratic support. A polling lead isn't a victory. For another, Republican committees and outside groups have a huge financial advantage. Some major Democratic donors are withholding money from the National Party, still angry about how their donations to Kamala Harris's campaign were spent. That leaves less money for ads and getting voters to the polls. And in close races, those resources can make the difference. Republicans still face a steep climb. Second-term midterms are notoriously tough for the president's party. But predictions don't decide elections. Voters do. And this election is far from over.
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9: 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So when is a human really a human? They're going to be fighting over that in Arizona. We'll talk about that fight when we join up again on Tuesday at 7:05 right here on the Dave Elswick Show. And it's at 1011 The Answer. I'll see you right here on the radio.
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10: Welcome to Seculo. 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Thanks for joining us if you're watching live. And if you're not, that's okay, too. Phone lines are open, though, for you. We are live. It is Monday, October 12th. Give me a call, 1-800-684-3110. We're starting with the breaking news right now out of the Washington, D.C. area. That is right. The feds have raided the home of Ilhan Omar. It is a pretty shocking thing to wake up to when you start seeing the news surrounding, of course, this. And we have some of information that has been kind of passed down. It's kind of been leaked out. Not all of it has been confirmed. It is clearly an ongoing investigation. But sources are saying this is due to a criminal fraud investigation tied to her immigration paperwork, potentially immigration paperwork that goes back to when she was a child. And again, this happened just this morning. They said pre-dawn. this would happen. And look, this is not a fun, laughing matter to anyone. To have this happen to you is not a fun thing. There's not, have not been reports yet whether she was in this Washington, D.C. home, or maybe she was in her home in Minnesota. It's unclear exactly where she was at the time. But again, no one wants to wake up to the feds knocking on their door with a judge-signed-off warrant to go through your home. Again, the raid stems, according to sources, from a criminal fraud investigation into the Congresswoman's immigration paperwork filled out by her late father when she was a child. Again, and there was a statement that was put out from the DOJ, from DOJ spokesperson, who also said today in the Washington, D.C. area, Homeland Security investigations executed a judicially authorized, again, that means signed off by a judge, so it was presented with evidence, signed off by the judge, a search warrant secured by the Department of Justice. This enforcement action is part of an ongoing federal investigation. This is no laughing matter. This is a real deal that is happening. Again, what do you think about this? Do you think these are good that our elected officials are dealing with this? Do you think this is sort of the consequences of your actions? Or is this, a lot of people are going to say this is politics. What do you think? As we are just a few weeks out from the midterms, we are going to be discussing that in just a little bit as well. We also will be discussing in just a little bit what is happening in Riyadh, Saudi Arabia. As you know, there were attacks over the weekend, and those attacks were not insignificant. And look, there's been a lot of real moves in Saudi Arabia. We're going to discuss that and what that could look like for a future war again. But let's flash back a little bit, because we are going to be talking about Ilhan Omar, this whole situation. I'd love to have your phone calls too on this, because again, we are live at 1-800-684-3110. Again, it's a special start time today if you're watching online. I appreciate so many of you joining me early, but you know, we have stuff that had to happen a little bit later. So again, I really do appreciate it. But if you want to help out even more, you can give me a call at 1-800-684-3110. 1-800-684-3110. And again, there have been a lot of discussions about what's going on, and there have been a lot of hints that something like this could lead to these kind of pushes that are happening. So this is from Director Mark Wayne Mullen just about a month ago, kind of about these ongoing investigations and how maybe it ties into what's happening today.
12: Something's going to happen. And this is an ongoing investigation. We know that she married her brother to try to bring him into the United States. We know he lives now in London. We feel that this may, you know, there may be more to this, the whole family migration, and possibly some illegal activity for them to come to the United States to begin with. But all of us we're investigating.
10: Look, I think if you take out the scenario you saw there, which was a little laughing, was a little silly, if you take that out and look at what he's saying, the actual words there, it's saying, look, we're taking this seriously, and we are going to have some consequences to these actions. Once again, phone lines are open for you, and we'll continue this discussion, and we'll proceed to others at 1-800-684-3110. Once again, that's at 1-800-684-3110. We'll be right back with more on Seculo. Don't go anywhere. 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Be a part of the show today. 1-800-684-3110.
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10: Welcome back to Secular. We are taking your phone calls at 1-800-684-3110. Certainly a lot of people in the chat right now saying, well, you reap what you sow. This is what happens. And again, we have to always remember we are dealing with someone who is an elected official. So again, I guess you got to show some respect there. But this is someone who has time after time disrespected not just the country, has come up with anti-Semitic rhetoric, has said so many things, fanning the flame of anti-Semitism around the country. And really was one of the forefathers, if you will, of what has spread so rapidly over the last few years. So to say I don't have as much love lost for this one, I understand, because it is one of those situations where we've heard a lot of stories. Some seem ridiculous, some are real, some maybe are preposterous, but somewhere in the middle maybe lies the truth. And there was enough evidence there for a judge to sign off of a warrant in Washington, D.C. for a raid of the home of a sitting elected official, of a representative. And not only that, a representative that is very, very prominent, a well-known figure, Ilhan Omar. The questions have been asked for months about this. And as of right now, it looks like they are still going in and out and doing this. This is active. As we're live right now, this is actively happening, that you have the agents going in and out of her D.C. home. Again, we haven't heard from her. We haven't heard anything necessarily whether she is there or not. And again, this is not pleasant. I don't want to be laughing at it because I understand the severity of it. To wake up to a FBI or a DHS raid is not something you want. The Fed showing up at your front door, even if you're an elected official. This is not fun. And I'm sure for her supporters, this does feel political. Now, we can go back to, well, is it political? We just showed you a clip just a little bit ago from Mark McMullen. In the scenario, because you see him at a what looks to be like the Republican convention kind of style, I believe at the midterm convention, it does feel joyous and boisterous. And, it doesn't feel serious. If you just took the words, if I just read you the statement, it would feel that way. I would not feel that political. But when you see it in that moment, it's going to give people, wrong vibes to what we're talking about here. I think we need to counterbalance that a little bit with J.D. Vance discussing this, and maybe with a little bit more nuance. J.D. Vance discussed this. This is earlier this year. J.D. Vance was discussing specifically what happened with Ilhan Omar. And again, sort of the general issue happening in Minnesota in general. So let's take a look. This is getting back from, this is from earlier this year. This is from March. Here's Vice President Vance.
17: Yeah, so we actually think that Ilhan Omar definitely committed immigration fraud against the United States of America. And I talked to Stephen Miller about this actually recently. We're trying to look at what the remedies are. That's the thing that we're trying to figure out, is what are the legal remedies now that we know that she's committed immigration fraud? How do you go after her? How do you investigate her? How do you actually do the thing? How do you build the case necessary to get some justice for the American people? There's a related issue, Benny, which is she has been at the center of a lot of the worst fraudsters in the Somalian community. So do I know that Ilhan Omar was aware that the Quality Clearing Center was defrauding the American people? I'm not certain of it, but we at least need to investigate it, because if people can commit wrongdoing without even the fear that they're going to be found out, that's a fundamental problem. So I'm worried about the immigration fraud. I'm also worried about, what did Ilhan Omar know about what was happening in the Somali community, and why was nobody looking into it until, frankly, Donald Trump came along?
10: Yeah, I mean, again, of course, it was one of the top stories of the year has been the fraud coming out of the state of Minnesota. But that's not what this is about necessarily. Clearly, there is something, there's a big issue, and clearly it has to do with her immigration status, which is pretty wild that you have an elected official where this is actually happening. Again, a judge signed off on this to happen. Give me a call. What do you think about this? How would you feel? Do you like that this is happening? Do you feel like this is the right time? Do you feel like it could backfire when you're just a few weeks away from a midterm, when you see someone like Tallarico starting to finally show back up and having a bit of a bounce in his numbers? You're starting to see some of the ones that were maybe more considered to be shoe-ins, maybe getting a little closer. Is it good, or does it backfire like it did when they did this to President Trump, when they put President Trump and arrested him? And remember, that became a national story that ended up, I believe, partially resulting in him winning at the 2020 election. What do you think about their 2024 election? Give me a call. I want to know from you. 1-800-684-3110 to be on the air today. We also are going to discuss not only that, we're going to go into, in just a little bit, the Houthi terrorists that were bombing the airports in Riyadh in Saudi Arabia, because that is a big story I think we all need to keep our eyes on. You know, it's one of those ones that will, it'll be, you know, in our news cycle, it will be on repeat. But if you're talking about what could end up being what is truly, and we may be already in it, folks, to be honest, a World War III scenario, it's if America lines up with Saudi Arabia and says it's time to finish some things. You could see where the government of Saudi Arabia clearly can't fully be trusted, but has had some issues here and there, has tried to westernize over the last handful of years. We're going to discuss that too at length. And later on, we're going to be joined by Jeff Balaban from ACLJ Jerusalem to even discuss that as well, as it is obviously all tied back into the Holy Land. And there's even interesting things that come out of the Houthi rebels, which to say, hey, you know, it's not safe to fly into Saudi Arabia anywhere, except for at our holy sites. That's, you're still fine to fly into. But if you're going to fly in to one of these cities that are made, you know, for tourism and for attractions and all these things, I mean, if you have a kid, a teenager, you are you have been indicted with so much promotion to visit Saudi Arabia. They've put so much money into Riyadh season and all of that, that it is pretty shocking now to see hundreds of people injured, multiple people dead in these attacks. It should be some front page story. We're going to get to that a little bit later. But of course, again, the main story of today is this DHS raid of Ilhan Omar. And I think that we can go back to even the statement that was put out, because when you look at what's going on, the statement's even read today in the Washington, D.C. area, Homeland Security Investigations executed a judicially authorized search warrant secured by the Department of Justice. And again, judicially authorized means they were presented this to a judge and a judge signed off on it. Said, good to go. I think this is part of it. And look, there have been other federal raids on sitting Congress people over the last 15, 20 years. A lot of them had to do with very different scenarios. You had Representative Jefferson, a Democrat in Louisiana, in August. They searched his home. And they recovered $90,000 in marked bills hidden in food containers. You had Henry Kuehler in January of 2022, a Democrat in Texas. So it's not uncommon that this is to happen. I mean, it's uncommon. It's not often, but it has happened over the last few years. It's not like it's just brand new to everybody here. But what do you think? So many of you are watching online right now, which I really appreciate, because look, we're doing this show live at a very special start time, and I wasn't sure if anyone's going to join us. So to have so many of you joining us right now, but I would love for you to call in. I have segments set aside just for your voice. What do you think about this with Omar in this situation? Again, this close to the midterms, we're talking weeks now, 3 weeks, 3.5 weeks until the midterms, if that, maybe we can get a day count of what that, how many days we actually are until the midterm elections. I mean, it's coming up, folks, and it is a big one. I know that they will paint a picture for you and say, look, if the Republicans lose control, that the president's still the president for 2.5 years. That's true. I mean, he's still the president of the United States, but it certainly makes it a lot harder. And with impeachment talk on the horizon, that makes it even much more harder. And again, not that an impeachment will lead to a removal from office, but what it will do is clog. It will clog up. It is so much work. And trust me, our team worked on it firsthand. It is so much work that is very difficult to get other things done. And it dominates the news story. And it becomes the biggest thing that's happening right now. But I'd love to hear from you as we head into this break. And again, the ACLJ work doesn't stop. I'm going to continue talking to you about the work of the ACLJ, including your work in Minnesota, even. We filed 5 Freedom of Information Act requests to help expose that big fraud that happened in Minnesota and demand the answers about the misuse of taxpayer dollars. Remember, that was only a few months ago that we're talking about that this was going on. And it still is. It's easy to move on from top line news of the day. But the ACLJ team is still actively working on this, and they only get to actively work on it if you support. So I encourage you today, as we start off this week strong, start off strong with us, go to ACLJ.org and become an ACLJ champion if you can't even. An ACLJ champion, by the way, I know I say it a lot, but ACLJ champions, it's a small group of people in the big scheme of things. Most of you give one time, you know, you maybe get motivated, you give once a year or whatever it may be, and that's fine. We really do appreciate that. Know that the mass majority of the people do, that's what you do, and we're very thankful. But there are a select group of you who give on a monthly basis, and it really means a lot, because what we can do is really start planning a little bit more ahead. Know that there is a baseline that's coming in. Now, you cancel any time, people do. We encourage you not to, but of course people do, and you know, we know times are tough financially. If you want a great way to support this show on a free way, hit subscribe right now. If you're watching on YouTube and you never watched this before, we do this show each and every day live. Today's a special start time, but you know what? There's a lot of you watching, so who knows what the future may hold. But for as for now, we do the show typically 12 to 1 p.m. Eastern time. We're just doing it a little bit early today, so thank you so much. In just a minute, we will be right back, and then we'll be joined the second half hour by ACLJ, head of ACLJ Jerusalem, Jeff Balaban. 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
10: Welcome back to Seculo. Again, phone lines are open for you, and we're going to move this topic a little bit. Of course, if you are watching specifically because you want to know what happened here, we do know currently, right now, as we speak, as we are live, there is an ongoing raid of Ilhan Omar's home in Washington, D.C., and this is, again, a judge-certified raid that is happening, has started happening pre-dawn, is what the words were being said, but it's still happening as we speak right now, and this has to do with immigration paperwork, or whatever it may be, part of a ongoing federal investigation. We know this has been teased out before, that maybe her immigration status was a bit fraudulent at best. Now, we don't know that. Again, this is what we're just reporting. Some of the sources have said this. And we are going, though, continue to talk about this if there is more to break. And we could go through, and maybe we will a little bit later. Remember who we're dealing with here. You're dealing with someone who has continually created, you know, distrust in the American people, has pushed back against 9/11 has pushed back against the Jewish people, saying they're all about the Benjamins, all those kind of horrible rhetoric. So to now see a little bit of this, I see the comments that are going, well, you reap what you sow a bit. Yeah, what does it mean also, though, for the future of, sort of these, they aren't politically targeted. I really don't believe this is when you look at it. But, of course, that is how they're going to spin it. And they're going to spin it that way as we are just a few weeks out from midterms. Was this the right time to do it? I'd love to hear from you on that. Also, we are going to discuss right now the midterm elections. That's right. This is starting to happen in your hometown. We saw President Trump on the campaign trail. Man, I mean, coming to Tennessee even was just an hour up the road in Clarksville, Tennessee. You had President Trump. You had Kid Rock. You had a whole group of people out there rallying the base in places where you're not used to seeing there even being some kind of concern. We saw him, trying to get to Alabama during even the Alabama-Georgia game, decided not to due to the storms, because we knew there could be some issues there. Obviously, there were. And by the way, our prayers are with the people of Florida who got quite a bit of damage. I mean, it's not really making a lot of news, but there was. I mean, not as much as in previous storms like this, but certainly was damage. A lot of people are dealing without power and things like that right now. So, our prayers are with them. I know a lot of them are supporters of what we do here. So, we're thinking about you and a lot of friends and family down there. But hit the campaign trail. President Trump was in Ohio, was in Alaska, was in Arizona and Montana, all states he won handily. And he is dealing with, of course, some of the big issues, one of which is the high gas prices. I think everyone is feeling that. Everyone who, even if you're in extreme wealth, you see the gas prices and you go, oh, that's tough. It's tough when me and my son drove to Memphis, Tennessee. It's about a three and a half hour drive from Nashville. And, to see gas prices, even outside of the town, outside of the city, hitting that $4+ range. And again, and this is in kind of small rural areas and diesel prices skyrocketing. It does give you that concern. At the same time, you have a lot of politicians really making their way to try to push the more conservative voters to vote in a different way. Of course, the main one everyone's talking about, James Tallarico. James Tallarico had been missing from the campaign trail over the last few weeks, really. And there have been a lot of questions of what was happening here. He finally did get to answer those questions, why he was gone. His answer was, I had the flu. And I went down for the count for a few days, as you'd expect. I was in bed drinking lots of liquids. And I was working from home, so he didn't get full days off, didn't get to rest, he said. But he didn't want to be on the trail getting anybody else sick. And I appreciate that. You don't want people getting sick. But again, there wasn't like a very clear answer to this early on. That's a very standard thing you could say is, hey, I have the flu and I'm going to be down for a little bit. And in that, we're going to be running campaign events. I won't be at. No big deal. I'll be back on the campaign trail in a week. I don't think that would have been that hard to say. Instead, it's created a lot of conspiracy theories that you don't really need. We don't need more of that in this country. We don't need more people, asking for conspiracy theorists or pushing it, including times where they started using really strange words like, well, he went to the doctor, but he never received treatment. He, went to urgent care, he said. And then the next one said he went to his primary care doctor. Why are you creating seeds of doubt over having the flu? Everyone gets sick. It happens. These are the political messes that I don't understand and I think are very avoidable. But then you see him a few days later and he's at a concert front row in Texas, partying it up, having a great time. I got no problem with that. But it paints a very odd picture for the state of Texas. Now, you do know that he is getting a lot of push right now. And there is a bit of a spike happening in the numbers. So maybe keeping him off the campaign trail actually may have helped. We've seen that work for other candidates many times. Sometimes you just got to shut up. Sometimes you just got to be silent. And your numbers will rise because people who are on the other side see that. And look, James Tallarico, I know a lot of you in the comments. I know a lot of people have a lot of thoughts on him. I think I don't ever judge anyone's faith. He's used his Christianity very, very strategically in this campaign, more so than probably any Democrat would. And I don't judge anyone's salvation. I don't judge anyone's faith or that kind of thing. That's not for me to decide. I do think, though, when you sort of weaponize your faith, you start using it in a way that is politically manipulative. And I'll say that for both sides, but I will say this side specifically, because I think that when you actually read what he has to say, it's taking scripture and warping it. I do have a problem with it. And it does concern me. And it concerns me with a lot of what's happening in the church. Not just, sure, in the far liberal churches for sure, and then in some of the conservative churches as well, where it becomes more of a political echo chamber, or it becomes this church that's very self-centered, very much about you. And you start losing sort of the entire message of the Bible, and you start justifying your own political beliefs and warping scripture to do it. I don't think that you have to do that. I think you could probably say, well, I'm a Christian, however, I believe this, it should be what's legal. And I think you can have those discussions, even if I would disagree with them. It's when you start combining the two to a point of, again, taking the meaning and the want. And I believe that, by the way, I don't think this is just happening on one side. I'm not saying this is just happening on the left here. This is happening everywhere. That it starts to become, you know, hazy at best. I'd love to hear from you. Also, I want to know, are you early voting? As we head into a break here, I want to know. Second half hour is coming up. We're going to have Jeff Balaban from ACLJ Jerusalem giving you a little news update because of that. Again, these Houthi terrorists that are bombing actively Saudi Arabia. You know, essentially, you would think, I know this is where it gets a little blurry. I know for a lot of people where they don't understand that, you know, why is the Houthi rebels attacking Saudi Arabia? Shouldn't Saudi Arabia be part of, you know, this is where the world is very rapidly changing. We're going to discuss that with Jeff when we get back. But what about early voting in general? And we're starting to get into that season. It's happening around the country. And of course, the general is only a month away, less than a month away. Are you deciding to do that? Are you taking advantage of early voting? Or will you be still the election day voter? We have seen what that could mean. And I think at this point, everyone should be utilizing whatever they can. You know, I don't think there's a political positive one way or the other to early vote or not early vote. But I want to know where your brain is at right now. Phone lines are open at 1-800-684-3110, 1-800-684-3110. And with this election coming up in November, could this raid on Ilhan Omar's home this morning, early hours, they said pre-dawn, could it affect her election status? Could it affect what's happening? Look, we got a second half hour coming up. I want you to be part of the show today. So give me a call at 1-800-684-3110. The ACLJ, hard at work. If you want to be a part of that team, keep us in the fight. Moving forward, become an ACLJ champion today as we start to wrap up this half hour. Again, go to ACLJ.org. 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You can cancel at any time. A champion is, by the way, anyone that gives on a monthly basis automatically. That could be $5. That could be $500. You know, it doesn't matter. A champion is a champion is a champion because we know you're putting even a little bit of your hard-earned money each and every month into what we do here. And know we want to do it with excellence. So be a part of the team today at ACLJ.org. Back in less than a minute. Don't go anywhere if you're watching online. We'll be right back.
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1: 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This is Seculo. And now your host, Logan Seculo.
10: Second half hour of Seculo for your Monday. Thanks for joining us. If you're watching live, you're watching at a special start time and know that I really appreciate that. So many of you are joining us today. You know, it makes you go, maybe we need to be doing this show earlier to begin with because there are a lot of you joining us. I would love to hear from you, though, and hear your voice. I know it may be hard. You may be driving into work, maybe doing whatever if you're watching live. Phone lines are open at 1-800-684-3110. If you're on hold, stay on hold. I'm going to get to you in this half hour. If you aren't on hold, go ahead and do it. Get on hold. 1-800-684-3110. If you're just joining us, we are talking about a couple different topics. The main one that we started off this show with, which is right now, as we speak, as we are live, federal agents have raided Representative Ilhan Omar's Washington, D.C. home. This happened pre-dawn. And as we are recording, it's happening still right now. They have said that this goes back to a potential immigration issue she has with paperwork that her father filled out when she was a child. And there are going to be calls on both sides. It's going to be people saying, yes, this is great. We should be doing this. And then there's going to be people who are saying this is politically motivated and this is happening just a few weeks before the midterms. So how dare they? What do you think? Let me know in the chat or give me a call at 1-800-684-3110. At the same time, we are going to be talking to Jeff Balaban next from ACLJ Jerusalem. It's always important to see what's happening on the world stage. We know there have been issues with Russia and Ukraine. Russia and Ukraine have then there have been calls to. The president has said, hey, the Ukrainians are now bombing the oil refineries and the diesel refineries, and that was a no-go. That was a red line, and they've crossed that red line, and now apparently there is an agreement, ceasefire on that. So that's a big part of what the calls are right now, the talks are happening right now with that. On the other hand, you have the war in Iran that is still happening. And look, when there are, and maybe you can answer this to me too, when you know that we are in active military conflicts around the world, in some ways, with Russia, Ukraine, Iran, Israel, now Saudi Arabia. And I could probably list you another handful that are either like involved in some ways. We saw what happened in the UK where we had our bombers there, had to pull them out. So let's throw in the United Kingdom in that as well. At what point are we not in a world war? I mean, at what point? I mean, we really don't have China involved in the Asian countries so far involved. We don't have China, Japan. Of course, we are in an ongoing conflict in some ways with North Korea. But are we going to be 20 years from now referring to this as something different? And that something different has a three on the end. I think that's a discussion point that needs to seriously start happening, because look what is going on. You have the Houthi rebels, Iranian-backed Houthi rebels, attacking airports in a major, major tourist destination in Riyadh. Which, again, if you have kids, you have seen Mr. Beast tell you to come to Riyadh. You've seen the WWE tell you to come to Riyadh. You've seen the UFC say come to Riyadh. You've seen Riyadh season on just about everything as they've been promoting it as a major tourist destination. You have seen Saudi Arabia play the PR game and say, hey, guess what? Women can drive now. Guess what? Women can come to our live events. We're going to have a WWE event. Guess what? Women can be in the audience and women can wrestle. Those are major changes, by the way, for this world. I don't take those lightly. The fact that they see that there's a potential out there for a different kind of society. And though it's still very much not America, we'll clear that up. And they have very much had their issues over the last few years. Let's not pretend they haven't. There is an ongoing effort to westernize, in their own way, that region of the world in Saudi Arabia. So when you have now the Houthi rebels coming in and not only bombing an airport over and over again, killing people, injuring hundreds, saying, hey, don't fly in. If you fly in, you're a risk. You're taking your life in your hands. And then you switch that over to what's happening. And they say, hey, but Mecca and Medina are fine. You can go there. That's our religious holy sites. We're not going to do anything there. But the innocent civilians that are on the ground in Riyadh, you know, where you could visit, you know, theme parks and all of this stuff, that's where the risk really is. We're going to talk with Jeff Balaban how Israel plays into this, and of course they do. And if you see a team up between some of these countries, whoo boy, it shall be interesting. Phone lines are open for you, because after Jeff, I want to hear from you. That's at 1-800-684-3110. It's 1-800-684-3110. We'll be right back with more on Seculo.
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0: inadequate to the government of any other. Adams understood that self-government depended on much, much more than the document itself. It depended and was guided by faith, by virtue, by responsibility, and above all, by self-restraint. Because government can enforce laws, but it cannot create character. Our Constitution protects a free people, but our Constitution cannot create a moral people. It cannot create self-restraint. That's up to us.
1: Reset a little bit. Look, the work of the ACLJ continues around the world, and that's why we have offices like ACLJ Jerusalem. We're joined by Jeff Balaban right now, but before we get to Jeff again, we need to talk about these attacks that are happening now on a bigger scale. You know, there have always been conflicts with Israel, and people will discuss that, and that Iran-backed, you know, terrorist groups will do what they did. Of course, we know we just got done with the October 7th anniversary, but now we have videos, and we're seeing them happen, of these attacks where 13 people are killed in Riyadh, Saudi Arabia. And again, this comes at a time when Saudi Arabia is really trying to push to be, I mean, that's horrible. I don't even know if we show all of that. You're seeing the destruction that's happening. Again, many people killed, hundreds injured in a major international airport. And we're talking about, by the way, an American, 4 Saudi nationals, 2 Bangladeshis, a Egyptian, a Jordanian, a Palestinian, a Syrian, a Sudanese, and an Indian national were all killed. So we're not talking about just one. Why? Because it's a major international airport with major business and tourism. And we know, I mean, like I said earlier in the show, if you have a kid, you've seen Mr. Beast say, come to Riyadh. You've seen the WWE say, come to Riyadh. WrestleMania was supposed to be happening. It's still, according to schedule, happening in Riyadh in just a few months, where hundreds of thousands of people were expected to attend, because they have done a job of trying to say, look, we are very different. We're a little bit more of a Western, building towards, I'd say, trying to be more Western. And we know what happens with Israel with that, and now we're seeing what's happening even with what you'd assume would be a friend. Jeff, you're joining us now. I think this is a discussion point we need to be happening, because if the U.S. and Saudi Arabia end up linking arms and Israel, we're going to have a very different world on our hands.
2: Yeah, this, look, the president in the first administration really set up something which it's almost eerie how there was this 4-year absence, because he couldn't be president then, right? And he couldn't be president now if he had been president from 2020 to 2024. And it's amazing that he's president again now as these things are happening. And the peace, the truly the unprecedented peace in the Middle East that started in the first administration is now bearing fruit in the midst of war. So Israel and Saudis, there's obviously been some level of cooperation. It's not publicly friendly, but they understand that the major enemy of interest, American interests and their interests in the Middle East, has been Iran. Iran has, this messianic idea of global hegemony, and they see the Arabs, because they're Persians, they see the Arabs as their enemies. They see especially the Sunni Muslims as their enemies, and the Saudis are the most powerful Sunni Muslim nation. And so they see them as natural enemies. Israel has always been the Jewish joint democratic, enemy. But now things have changed. In the first administration, Trump set up real peace with a bunch of Muslim countries and Israel. Arab Muslim countries and Israel. There's a question whether Saudi will join that. Right now it's very questionable because the war has made it harder for them, because their street don't like what they see. But they've been attacked relentlessly by Iran. And I don't know where this goes forward. No one knows where this goes forward, but it does seem like more and more cooperation is in the works here in a way that really could lead to stability, the exact opposite of what Iran intended to begin with.
1: Right. I mean, we were talking about this in our pre-show and going, look, I don't want to be the person using the sort of World War III language, but when you start having Israel linking up with the United States, linking up with potentially the United Kingdom, linking up with, then all of a sudden Saudi Arabia gets involved. And when you have these attacks, I think, Jeff, it's easy to kind of paint the Middle East with a broad brush if you're not that informed. Like I said, the Middle East is very, very different than it even was a few years ago. You have Saudi Arabia making big, big plays. Now, it's not to say they're not brutal and they haven't done some horrendous things over the last 10 years, but they have made some serious plays to try to commercialize themselves, even to the American people. Again, how often do we see promotions in our major sporting events and those kind of things saying, come to Riyadh? You know, we see, come to our theme parks, come to everything that's happening here, come to Saudi Arabia. Look, women can drive now. Look, all of these things. They have at least from a PR standpoint,

0: tried to make some big moves. This, when there are attacks on their major airport, and it seems to happen continually, I don't know if they let that slide, because they are a very different country than they were even just a few years ago.
1: I agree 100%. Look, from Saudi Arabia, I don't think we could ever expect the kind of friendship and same set of ideals, what we think of as Judeo-Christian ideals, that we accept in Israel, because that's the Judeo part of Judeo-Christian, right? And so there's a tremendous alliance of ideals and notions of right and wrong between Israel and America. But the Saudis, they can be excellent allies based on strategic interest, and right now those interests are aligned. And, you know, often the statement, the enemy of my friend isn't true sometimes, but they could be good allies. And in this case, it's true. And something I heard this weekend that would be fascinating for ACLJ listeners and viewers. I was at a meeting over the weekend, and somebody got up and said something, and then two people in the room said that they could verify this from their own direct experience in intelligence work, which was that, if you notice, I think it was last April, was the last time that, you know, Israel went in a major attack over Tehran, over Iran. Since then, there has not been a single response to the Israeli homeland, from Iran. They've attacked Saudi, they've attacked Kuwait, they've attacked a number of Arab countries. They have not attacked Israel. And what they're saying is, because the chatter has been across the Middle East, from Sunni Egypt to Shia Iran, has been, it looks like God is really with the Jews in this fight. And so they're afraid to attack. This is, you know, it's not... This is their battle plan. This is their strategy, is linked to the fact that, not that they're not believers, they're actually believers. What they believe in may be hostile to us, but it's not just words. They actually believe this. They have very messianic ideas, and apparently they saw, and again, there were three people in the room who all independently verified this, that listening to chatter, you know, that's their job for intelligence, and that's what they heard across the board, across the Middle East, is a recognition that God is with Israel, is with the Jews. It's extraordinary.
0: That really is. I mean, that's something we have to start, again, you have to reframe the way you think about modern warfare and society and everything when you have deeply religious groups, and you have a group that, again, you're going to disagree with them for sure, but saying, hey, you know what? I think we may have gotten God wrong here, and God may be on the side of Israel at this point. And that's real military operations that are happening. That's what's the discussion point is. And I mean, like we've always said, it's like Israel saying, well, we're a secular state. We allow all people of faith. And then, of course, you go and you read what Israel is doing and everything. And of course, there always is some sort of spiritual connection. There is some connection, to the holy words and to those the books of the Bible, and it's always ingrained in there, even if it's not, you know, specifically stated. But then when you have this other response, I mean, that's a wild thing to think about, that they are discussing it. I mean, I think they're probably right, but it is it's crazy that we are there. I think we should also hear real quick from President Trump. President Trump was asked directly, because, you know, he said, you know, we're probably not going to have any Iranian strikes until after the midterms. Now that has changed a little bit. So let's hear, again, this is a White House press gaggle just a couple days ago.
2: Have you decided whether to join the Saudi strikes on the Houthi?
3: We may. We're going to look at it.
2: How soon?
3: We just found out about the recent attack. So we'll make a decision. We move very quickly.
0: We move very quickly. Jeff, before we have to wrap up, just your thoughts on that, of this strategy. Of course, President Trump ran originally saying no wars, and we know it's been a little bit more controversial as he has jumped into some of these. But when you have moments where you have something like Saudi Arabia getting bombed and hundreds of people getting injured, and if Saudi Arabia wants help, I think it'll be curious to see where the president goes with this.
1: This is super complex. I know, you know, Logan, your dad likes to say that it's nine-dimensional chess in the Middle East, and somehow it seems to have gotten even more complex now. But let's hope that the enemy sees that God's on our side also, you know, and I think that it will be as long as America sticks with Israel. And by the way, you know, we're in this for our interests as well. I mean, that's something, I have a piece coming out this week about this, about how, you know, about the direct danger. Just a piece came out a couple weeks ago by somebody about how the direct danger that the Iranian nukes would pose to the American homeland. And so the fact that we're fighting a war thousands of miles away, and people say, why are we fighting foreign wars? We're not. We're fighting our war, thankfully, thousands of miles away from our homeland. So that our homeland isn't actually being hurt while we're fighting for our own interest to save ourselves from these people who do believe what they believe. They do believe in their version of God, and it's leading them to do things that are pretty hostile to America.
0: Well, Jeff, thank you so much for joining us today. I always appreciate getting your advice and your feedback, because when you're on the ground in Jerusalem, of course, you're going to get a different set of eyes than any of us who are trying to watch it through a TV screen or watch it through social media. So I appreciate you joining us. Look, it's always important to have the ACLJ Jerusalem. It's always important to have the European Center for Law and Justice. You know, it's a small world, really, and we are all involved in what's happening. And when you're talking about global war, of course, we want to make sure that the ACLJ team is represented wherever we can be. Many of those places you'll hear about, some of them you may never hear about. But we have teams all over representing these values throughout the world. And that only happens because people like you support the work of the ACLJ at ACLJ.org and become champions, or just even just make a one-time donation. Know that I appreciate that. Hey, we get back, I do want to hear from you. And we do have quite a few lines open. A lot of you watching, but not a lot of you calling. So stay on hold if you're on hold. I'm going to get to you. But I would love to hear from you, whether that is about a potential war, adding our, you know, what do you think about us linking arms with Saudi Arabia and helping them out? I know just a few years ago, that would be pretty shocking to hear. What do you think about it right now? 1-800-684-3110. Of course, the current raid happening on Ilhan Omar's home. 1-800-684-3110. And the midterm elections around the corner. And of course, this all plays into that. Let's discuss it. Let's keep it going. Again, phone lines are open, and I do want to hear from you. So as we head to the final segment of the day, I want you on the show. 1-800-684-3110. And again, if you want to see some incredible content, including content from Jeff Balaban, go to ACLJ.org right now. Just great free stuff there. Take a look.
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0: Welcome back to Seculo. We do have a little bit of time if you want to call in. Really call in the next minute or two, and I'll get you on the air if you fit in with, you know, if you're nice to the phone screener. They make the final call. So be nice. Don't say things you can't say on the radio. And you'll probably get on the air today. 1-800-684-3110. I did want to kick this off with a caller. Let's go to Paula in Texas. Thanks for calling, Paula, and thanks for staying on hold. Anybody on hold for a while? We had a lot of ground to cover, but I appreciate it. Go ahead. Take your time.
8: Thank you. Yeah, I just wanted to call in response to your question about, do we feel like this is a political motivated search of Ilhan Omar's home? But I want to just say that this has been a long ongoing investigation, from the part where when she came to this country, did she do it legally, the suspicions and the proof they say they're supposed to have or getting, about her father lying about her birth certificate, which would make her not even eligible to be a member of Congress in our country. And then way back to COVID, there's been so much massive flight. And she is, I believe, one of the leaders, if not the one, who came up with the idea of Feed the Children or whatever it was, that program they have on video, preparing the meals to send out to feed the children. That became a master project. And then she's also just recently, a couple of years ago, had the income tax where she filed and they were worth millions.
0: There's been a lot. And look, some of that is accurate. Some of it is maybe a little blurry here. Also, by the way, you can be the president of the United States according to law, if you are not born in this country. That's one of the qualifications. You can serve, though. I mean, you can serve in all different kinds of ways in our country and run for elected office. I believe you should be able to. That being said, I understand the concern when there seems to be a mounting amount of evidence. And that is why it's going to be very interesting to see that this raid that is going on 5 hours right now, what are they looking for? Because what is this, like many have said, is this a broad raid of all of these issues that she has had? We've been told, the sources have been said that this has to do with her immigration status, like you said, stuff that her dad may have filled out decades ago when she was a child. I think we have to judge that separately too. You know what that looks like. But there have been a lot of issues with Ilhan Omar. This is not one thing. Now, is this a narrow raid that has to do with that one specific issue, or like you said, does it cover so much of what's happening? And it's sort of interesting that it happened in the Washington, D.C. home. This isn't in her Minnesota home. As far as we know, then nothing has happened in Minnesota. This has happened all in Washington, D.C. Of course, that is primarily where they are living when they are serving. But still, you think of those kind of documents, you don't know necessarily that they would be with them in their D.C. residence. Just something interesting to think about. But she has been certainly not without controversy. She's someone who has had a lot of issues, but I know a lot of you are somewhat excited to hear about this. But again, I think we do have to always be wondering how the American people, how the American voters are going to take something like this, if they're able to spin it and say it's politically motivated, even if it's not, when you're just a couple weeks from a midterm. Because remember, I always go back to what happened in RCA, President Trump get arrested, mugshotted, that whole deal. And what happened? He won in what would be considered a modern landslide. The modern landslide being, a couple percentage points, but winning all swing states. That does sort of, reflect on the way the American people feel about sometimes the federal government getting involved in some of these scenarios, whether they do feel they're politically motivated or not. We'd still hear from you. We still got a few minutes at 1-800-684-3110. I mean, and look, Representative Omar, she was on the Breakfast Club podcast, just a few months ago, and they asked specifically about this, and let's take a look at what she had to say.
9: No, I mean, and I listen, suggest all you want. Please investigate all you want, right? Like, to me, I'm above the law.
0: She said she's not like she's above the law. So you know what? Maybe that it was a bit of a prod where they said, fine, you're not above the law. Let's see what happens here. I want to take another call. Let's go to Kim in Montana, watching on YouTube. Thanks, Kim, for joining us at this earlier start time. I appreciate it.
10: Yeah, thank you so much for letting me come on the show and share my thoughts. I am a truck driver, so I got a couple of dual points here, if you don't mind. I own own my truck and trailer, a woman-owned business, and totally trust President Trump and what he's doing. Ilhan Omar, this is a long time coming. It's not politically lawfare. She committed a crime. It's probably there. They have the evidence. And it's just like how Vice President said, it's a matter of how do we prosecute this? How do we follow it through if there is that certainty of a crime? And as far as Saudi Arabia, I think the Houthis is an arm of Iran, and till President Trump takes out the complete IRGC, the freedom people in Iran are not going to be able to rise up.
0: Yeah.
10: And we're not going to get the world peace if he doesn't finish this. But I want to say, as a truck driver and my fuel costs going up, I mean, I've had a fuel cost of like $2,800 for 1 week.
0: Oof.
10: I am not mad.
0: Okay.
10: Okay. I cannot get mad at a president in the current position over a war that started under Biden. And Ukraine is meddling in our political with hitting Russia, doing it exactly the day after that Trump, you know,
0: right,
10: made that with Putin. Excuse me,
0: Kim, look, I'm only going to cut you off for time. And look, what I'll say is that I think that there are a lot of people that feel the way. I'm happy to actually hear from you as someone who fuel prices affect all of us, but they certainly affect you as someone who is running, like you said, a woman-owned truck driving company who's dealing with diesel fuel on the daily. You're talking about thousands of dollars a week being spent. So it's interesting to hear from your point of view. And I appreciate you actually calling in and sharing that you are willing to say, you know what, for the global good, we're going to take the hit right now. I think there's a lot of people who feel that way. There's a lot of people that don't. And I don't blame them. I don't blame them. I understand that you are running a business and you are trying to put food on your, you're trying to feed your family, keep food on the table. So I understand it, but I appreciate so much the work you do, Kim, and I appreciate you watching this show and also being so informed, because to be able to jump from topic to topic to topic, that's something we do here, and I know that's not easy, and I love that our listeners are so informed of what's going on around the world that they can understand the sort of global nuance that is happening here, and I think you're right. I've called for that with the IRGC and all that the entire time since the very beginning, that we hoped we'd have a brand new government and not have to be dealing with an IRGC, and there are ramifications from that. And now you have Saudi Arabia get involved, and like I said, that may be the tide that needs to turn. If you have Saudi Arabia and the United States of America teaming up with Israel, whew, that is a force to be reckoned with. And hopefully you're right. Hopefully they can do the job. That's going to do it for today's show. I appreciate everyone who joined us here live. It was a lot of fun. We'll be back tomorrow, normal time tomorrow. We'll join you at noon Eastern time. We'll be live. If you liked this time slot, let me know in the chat right now. If you didn't, let me know right now in the chat. I'd love to hear your thoughts on this. You never know. We can always change things up from time to time. But I'd love to hear from actual viewers and listeners. Thanks again for watching. 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We made it. 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Lots of great free content, by the way, there. 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It is amazing. I am so grateful. So again, I'm just going to ask you, go to aclj.org. We'll talk to you tomorrow.
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13: News this hour from Town Hall. I'm Keith Peters in Washington. Several officials showed support at New York City's Columbus Day Parade as Mayor Mamdani skipped the festivities.
14: Governor Kathy Hochul marched in the parade along with her opponent, who is New York's Republican candidate for governor, Nassau County Executive Bruce Blakeman. Among the missing, Mayor Mamdani.
15: I think it's a disgrace he's not here. It's indicative of him being the most divisive mayor we've ever had. I want to be a governor that unifies people, not tears them apart.
14: The organizers of the Columbus Day Parade invited Mamdani to attend, with the mayor skipping out on the march but releasing a video to pay tribute to Italian Americans. In New York, I'm Natalie Migliori.
13: President Trump is considering joining Saudi Arabia's strikes on Iran-backed Houthi rebels following attacks on the Riyadh airport over the weekend. Keir Simmons reports that the images of the attack are terrifying.
16: A blast on security cameras and then passengers running for their lives, leaving bags and belongings strewn around, and part of the ceiling in another image being seen to fall onto people in that Terminal 4 of the King Khaled Airport.
13: Saturday's attack left at least 13 people dead, including one American, and injured more than 300 others. The airport was struck again on Sunday, causing a fire and several injuries. Minnesota Congresswoman Ilhan Omar is calling a federal raid of her home an attempt to target political enemies and weaponize federal law enforcement. The Democrat posted a statement on social media after federal agents searched her Washington, D.C. area home this morning. The raid was reportedly in connection to an investigation into Omar's immigration paperwork. On Wall Street, the Dow up by 195 points, the NASDAQ dropped 120. More on these stories at townhall.com.
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20: 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Little Rock Police Department fired one of its officers after they discovered he had searched for his girlfriend's license plate 28 times using the Flock system. North Little Rock Police investigating a shooting that left a woman dead and a man in critical condition, and homicide detectives conducting a death investigation after the death of an infant on Saturday morning. In Saline County, 72-year-old Dickie Johnson charged with capital murder and the shooting death of a 30-year-old man in the 700 block of Martin Road. 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
21: 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The NASCAR Cup Series saw Chase Briscoe winning at Charlotte Sunday, captures the Bank of America 400, winning back-to-back races. He holds off Christopher Bell to the flag, leading 62 laps. Ryan Blaney finished third. With four playoff races remain, Kyle Larson now leads Denny Hamlin by 49 points. Sunday, the Cup Series will race at Phoenix. College football, Arkansas will head to Nashville Saturday as they take on Vanderbilt. The Razorbacks are 2-4 with back-to-back losses to Texas A&M and Tennessee. They are 0-3 in the conference. Arkansas State will be on the road to face Southern Miss Saturday. The Red Wolves are 2-4 with the loss to South Alabama last Thursday, now 0-2 in the Sun Belt. Central Arkansas will face Tarleton State Saturday. The Bears have lost three straight, falling to Abilene Christian. They're 2-4 and 0-2 in the UAC. 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

0: 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We welcome U.S. Senator Tom Cotton to the program. He's up for re-election on November 3rd. How are you, sir? Thanks for coming on the show.
1: Hey, Doc. It's good to be back on with you and great to be in studio.
0: Absolutely. It is great to have you in studio. I think this is the first. Okay, I'm going to ask you straight out. Has your opponent ever hired illegal aliens on her farm? Please don't make me ask six more times.
1: Well, it sounds to me like she has, Doc. We've heard her now on several occasions be asked that exact question.
0: Yeah.
1: And she offers a Kamala Harris-type word salad. And I never hear in her answers, no, I did not, or no, that's false, or no, I would never do such a thing. She says that she used the H-2A hiring program, which maybe she does, but that is not a denial of or inconsistent with the allegations, which are very serious, made by a whistleblower who used to work for her, that she not only hired illegal aliens on her farm, but committed tax fraud to conceal the fact that she had hired those illegal aliens. And I think it's fair for Arkansas to infer by her repeated refusal to answer this question directly and simply that that whistleblower is telling the truth.
0: Yeah, I was under the impression that getting fraudulent with W-2s is not only frowned upon in polite society, but also may be a violation of federal law.
1: I think falsifying any tax documents, Doc, is a very serious matter, especially, again, everybody can make mistakes in their taxes. It's understandable. The tax code is too complex.
0: Yes.
1: But it's one thing to make a mistake and have to amend it or correct it or what have you. It's another thing to what this whistleblower has alleged, and it's still not been denied, that not only did she hire illegal aliens on the farm, but she knowingly falsified their payroll and tax records to conceal the fact that she hired them. And again, she's been asked this repeatedly over the last couple of weeks and has still not denied it plainly and directly.
0: Absolutely. Well, that probably won't bode well for her on November 3rd. Look, speaking of falsifying things, a lot of us have been wondering if Congresswoman Ilhan Omar will ever be held accountable for anything. And wake up this morning and, oh, what do you mean federal agents have raided her home? Oh, that's interesting. Oh, they've taken box of documents out. Oh, that's even more interesting. And what was really interesting for me, it was HSI, Homeland Security Investigations Agents. And so since you're chair of the Senate Intel Committee, I thought I would just ask you, you got anything for us?
1: Doc, I don't have anything specific from you from my role on the Intelligence Committee.
0: Yeah.
1: But I can tell you that there have long been allegations, credible allegations, swirling around Ilhan Omar that she and members of her family committed immigration fraud when they were welcomed to this country. I think most Arkansans, though, irrespective of what this investigation might turn out, are still just very, very sour on people like Ilhan Omar, who came to this country as a refugee from Somalia that we welcomed to our shores, only to have her tell us how America is a rotten, racist nation.
0: Yeah.
1: That's what she and Zohran Mamdani and so many other immigrants who were again, generously welcome to America, have consistently said. Unlike so many other immigrants who come here, whether it's to find work and new opportunities for their family escape persecution because of their religion or their politics or their ethnicity, who are extraordinarily grateful and who love America.
0: Yeah.
1: And I just have to say, on behalf of all those all those Arkansans who are so put off by Ilhan Omar's rhetoric, that you know, if you come to this country and you hate America, nothing's forcing you to stay here. You can you can go back to your own country.
0: Right. Well, another thing she doesn't want to talk about very much either at all is the fact that her dad was part of a former Somali government run by a warlord who killed a lot of Somalis. So if they're trying to escape persecution, it might be, you know, retribution, justice for the families of folks who were killed by the guy Dad worked for back in the day. But that's a whole nother show. Look, you reposted our governor's Facebook post about producing Iron Dome missiles made right here in Arkansas. Now, you and I both know what the Iron Dome is. Some of our listeners may not. Most of us had no idea they were being made here. Can you please fill our listeners in on that?
1: Sure. I was happy to join Governor Sanders, Congressman Westerman, and leaders of both Raytheon, a leading American defense company, and Rafaela, a leading Israeli defense companies
0: yeah.
1: at their co-production facility outside of Camden. They're producing interceptors for Israel's Iron Dome missile defense system, but they're also going to be used for our missile defenses. The Marine Corps is already starting to procure them as well for their forces around the world. I suspect other services may follow. It's just one more example of how when I work on behalf of our national security in Washington, it's also economic prosperity for Arkansas. We've been able to bring home billions of dollars of investment, hundreds of high-paying jobs in places like Camden at the Pine Bluff Arsenal, the Little Rock Air Force Base, Ebbing Air National Guard Base outside of Fort Smith, that is helping put food on the table for Arkansas families. And it's incredibly meaningful and important work as well. I talked to the workers, for instance, in the industrial park outside of Camden, and they're extraordinarily proud. Many of them are veterans. Many of them have children or grandchildren serving yeah. in the military, that the work they do there is helping keep our troops safe around the world as they defend our nation.
0: Speaking of talking to people here in Arkansas, I noticed a few minutes ago I saw your new Facebook post and the same post on X, which said this: Jock Davis is one of the last of the greatest generation, the Americans who defeated tyranny and preserved our freedom. He represents the best of Arkansas and the best of America. I was honored to join him in North Little Rock this afternoon to celebrate his 102nd birthday. Tell us what that was like.
1: Well, it was fantastic being with Mr. Davis and his family and my family. Jock fought along with his brothers in World War II, and then he also fought in Korea. Then he settled in Russellville, made that a home with his family for decades, and was a real pillar of the community. Russellville, Pope County, the entire River Valley. My family has known him and been good friends with him and his family for many, many years. My father and mother have been particularly close to him, as a lot of his children and grandchildren didn't live in the area. He just moved in a couple months ago to the Veterans Home in North Little Rock. At 102, he's still kicking and mind as sharp as a steel trap.
0: Wow.
1: So it was a great time to be able to be there and celebrate him. And anytime you get a chance to have time to celebrate the birthday of someone who served and served heroically in World War II, I don't think you want to pass it up. It's also great to be at that Veterans Home in North Little Rock. For all those listeners out there who are veterans or maybe kids or grandkids of veterans who are thinking about long-term care solutions, I'd encourage you to look it up on the website. You can call our office as well. Not only is it beautiful and very well run and staffed by patriots who love our veterans, but also gives our seniors who served in the military a sense of community and comradeship with those who served along with them in their later years.
0: Amen. Absolutely. Fantastic. Okay, so when you were in the military, you fought in Afghanistan, you fought in Iraq, and we got a situation now with a country that I think some people confuse with Iraq, but Iran obviously is really different. I keep telling my listeners, hey, these people are mostly would like to have a secular representative republic, kind of like what we have. If the regime ever falls, you're not going to really need to do nation building. They'll build it themselves. They feel like this whole thing has been foisted upon them. You were on with me previously, and you said something that I certainly agree with. Wow, I wish we hadn't done that ceasefire. I wish we had just gone ahead and finished the job. We're in a situation now. We're coming up in the midterms. The president keeps on saying, hey, I'm not even thinking about that, but I might do something after the midterms. You talk to him every once in a while. He, even when he got in that dust-up with you about daylight saving time and gave out your cell number, in that post he said, Tom Kahn's a friend of mine. So, anyway, if he asks for your advice on something even more important than daylight saving time, the whole deal with Iran, can you share with us kind of what you would tell him?
1: Well, sure. We do talk frequently, and we largely agree. We are both Republicans.
0: But
1: when we disagree, I'm going to stand up for what I think is best for Arkansas, whether it's on daylight savings time or importing foreign beef, or to tell him that I think it was a mistake to have a ceasefire in April and then have this kind of start-stop pattern. Our military didn't have much left on its operational campaign in April. It probably would have finished in early April, right after the first ceasefire. And then we could have done what we have accomplished over the last few months, which is putting the blockade in place to keep Iran's oil off the global market,
0: right,
1: opening the Strait of Hormuz, expanding pipeline capacity in the region to get oil coming from our Arab partners back on the market, which
0: yeah.
1: we've largely succeeded in doing. And you would have seen prices drop faster and earlier than what they have just since we've gotten the Strait reopened in
0: right.
1: the last few months.
0: Right.
1: We could continue that pattern that we established now, the blockade in place, keep the Strait open. That would put pressure on Iran's fanatic revolutionary leaders and get the pressure off of Arkansas's families and businesses.
0: Yeah, so what Secretary of Treasury Scott Bessent has been doing is good and it's effective, but it would have worked even better if we just hadn't done the ceasefire and had gone ahead and finished the military job in April.
1: Yeah, exactly. Both the finishing the military campaign in April and increasing the economic pressure, which, as you said, Secretary Bessent has done very well in April as opposed to doing it in August, September, October.
0: That's one of the things that I've noticed with Trump term two that I've never noticed, and maybe I wasn't paying attention, but with any other Republican or Democrat administration, there seems to be so much synthesis between different cabinet secretaries. You got, you know, Bessent, Treasury over here, Hegseth over here, Duffy over here with DOT. You have somebody's being really creative with putting different things together that I don't recall ever having seen before, or at least if it did happen, it wasn't publicized.
1: Yeah, and I think it's better in this term than it was in the first term. You know, Trump came to office as kind of an outsider and a populist.
0: Definitely.
1: He did not have a long tenure in politics. He didn't have a long kind of group of advisors and peers that he brought with him. So, frankly, in his first term, he had some people in the cabinet that, you know, good people, but just didn't really agree with him or his worldview.
0: Yeah.
1: Having served for 4 years, then been outside of government but active in politics for 4 years, I think he got out of the blocks with a better team that was more aligned with his views. They don't agree on everything, obviously.
0: Yeah.
1: They still have serious debates on this, that, or the other thing. But you don't have people in the cabinet anymore who think it's like their job to, make sure that Trump is not doing what they don't like. That's not the job of any cabinet secretary.
0: Yeah, try to rein him in. Yeah.
1: The job of the cabinet secretary is to tell, or any presidential advisor for that matter, is to give the president candid advice on how to accomplish his goals. And if he doesn't like it, then you roger out and you execute, or you step aside if you feel that seriously.
0: Yeah.
1: I mean, that's different, obviously, than the role of a senator. My job is to be a voice and a champion for the people of Arkansas.
0: Sure.
1: But when you're in the cabinet, you're working for the president to implement his goals. You give him candid advice, and then you execute his decisions. Too often in the first administration, especially early in the first administration, that wasn't happening as it should have.
0: I mean, you got a good point there, because in one of the first hearings, I can't remember if it was House or Senate, after Marco Rubio became Secretary of State, somebody's asking him a question. He's like, okay, now wait a minute. You got to remember now, I'm a diplomat now. I'm no longer a senator. So I got to approach it this way. And I'm like, good point.
1: Yeah,
0: definitely. So look, 16 and a half years ago, Barack Obama signed the Affordable Care Act into law. We call it Obamacare because Obama and all the other Democrats promised us it would take care of all of our health care woes, dramatically lower health care costs for American families. If you like your plan, you keep your plan. If you like your doctor, you can keep your doctor. Instead, the exact opposite was done to us. How do you feel when your left-wing challenger says she can't wait to get into the Senate to strengthen Obamacare? I mean, I thought it was supposed to be perfect.
1: Well, Obamacare, as Barack Obama said he wanted to call it, or as you, the official name, the Affordable Care Act, is a misnomer because it's not affordable.
0: Right.
1: And if you look at the exploding rates of government spending on Medicaid over the last 16 years, or what you and your family are paying for your premiums or your deductibles or your copays, they've increased so much since Obamacare was passed, and in large part because of that government intervention in the health insurance marketplace. That's why you have radicals like Abdul El-Sayed in Michigan or Cory Jackson in Maine calling for what's known as Medicare for All, which really means Medicare for none because it would bankrupt the Medicare system for our senior citizens. It's just another way of saying totally socialized medicine that would ban your health insurance on the job. So for all your listeners who are out there happy with their health insurance, they get on the job, the Democrats would ban that. That's the exact kind of thing that my opponent would vote for when she goes to Washington.
0: Absolutely.
1: Because she is the most liberal nominee the Democrats have ever selected in Arkansas.
0: Yeah, and again, the idea for Medicare for All is putting the federal government completely in control of health care, and then if they want to cut costs, hey, have you thought about euthanasia? You know, you're 72, and you know, you're not in really good health, and you know, you're kind of a burden on your family. Why don't we just take you out? They do it in Canada, they do it in the UK, they do it in other parts of Europe. I mean, that's what it would lead to.
1: Yeah, as the saying goes, in any good or service, if you think healthcare is expensive right now, just wait until you see how much it costs when it's free.
0: Absolutely. No question about it. Look, real quick, you also posted on Facebook this morning, thanks to Republicans in Congress, Arkansas received $381 million in increases in agriculture risk coverage and price loss coverage payments, second highest in the nation. And so what is that all about for our listeners?
1: So that refers to the new farm bill that John Bozeman crafted last year that we passed as part of our major budget. Farmers have been struggling for many years now. They've had several historically bad years in a row. Fortunately, we passed the new Bozeman farm bill last year that puts a higher safety net underneath our farmers. It's not enough yet. There's still a lot more work to do to pass the rest of the farm bill, to make sure that our farmers have fair and equal access to foreign markets, to prevent illegal dumping of foreign products like rice in the United States. But I was very pleased to work with Senator Bozeman to pass the new farm bill last year that puts that higher safety net underneath our farmers.
0: Fantastic, fantastic. Senator Tom Cotton running for his third term in the U.S. Senate to represent Arkansans. Election Day is November 3rd. I mean, you can vote early if you want to. I like Election Day. Thank you so much for coming to the studio on the Doc Washington Show. More coming up straight ahead. 101.1, The Answer.
2: 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Can we rock? What's up, Doc? Can we rock? What's up, Doc? Can we rock?
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0: Point one, the answer. Doc Washburn Show continues. If you were listening a little bit ago, we had an in-studio interview with Senator Tom Cotton, run for re-election. If he said anything that you want to talk about, number to call is 501-401-1011. Only the second time I've ever met Tom Cotton. And well, no, I've interviewed him on a number of occasions, but this is the first time we did an in-studio interview. So it's kind of nice to have him. Look, I want to explain something to you. I want to remind you about something. One of the major reasons that I even got back on the radio, one of the major reasons I'm allowed to stay on the radio, is we have advertisers. And a big advertiser for us that makes it possible for me to even interview Tom Cotton is Northside Power. Been selling nothing but generators since 1978. My buddy Greg Nally, That's the place you want to go. And I was talking to family in Florida over the weekend who got hit hard by that hurricane. My mom, 93 years old, my adult son, my adult daughter, both of whom have kids. Power's out for a while. Okay, so Little Rock is not hurricane territory, but it's bad storms in the summer and bad storms in the winter territory. And since I've been here, I've had power outages a couple of times. So have you thought, gee, I wish you had a generator? Especially if you have a power outage when it doesn't get down below 85 degrees in the middle of the night. Where are you going to go? Northside Power. Tell my buddy Greg Nally that Doc Washburn sent you. And they got all the different brands. So anyway, that's what they're all about. And they believe in us, so we believe in them. I appreciate Greg Nally and Northside Power for allowing me to continue doing what I do here. All right, I just say that every once in a while to remind people. The great Catherine Herridge, one of the best investigative journalists out there. She was at Fox News for a long time, and I subscribe to her Substack, Catherine Herridge Reports. Her top line today, because I get an email from her, her top line, coincident with the announcement Pope Leo has weighed in, calling the death penalty an attack on human dignity. Give me a break. How many popes did you have that didn't call it an attack on human dignity? Anyway, I guess he can ignore that. Secretary of War Pete Hegseth vowed that the firing squad execution of Nidal Hassan, former Army major convicted of murdering 13 and wounding more than 30 others in 2009 at Fort Hood, will be live streamed on December 3rd at 1 p.m. Central. Now, I always say, hey, he murdered 14 because one of those people he murdered was a pregnant woman begging him not to shoot her, screaming, my baby, my baby. So, here's what I think they ought to do, and I know they won't. Here's what I think they ought to do. Dip the bullets in bacon grease or pig blood or chitlins or whatever to give the guy the idea that maybe he's not going to paradise with the 72 virgins. Now, they say that, I don't know, if I think it may be true. General Blackjack Pershing did that to Muslim jihadists in the Philippines over 100 years ago, and it apparently got their attention. More coming up straight ahead. Doc Washington, 101.1 The Answer.

0: With SRN News, I'm Keith Peters in Washington. President Trump is defending his deal with Russia for diesel fuel after it received criticism. Last week, Trump announced Russia would immediately release 300,000 tons of diesel fuel to ease the global fuel shortage, with more shipments to follow. In a Truth Social post this morning, Trump said he made the right choice for the American people. The deal received backlash, with critics saying it gives Russian President Vladimir Putin a financial lifeline and undermines U.S. sanctions. Cleanup efforts are ongoing after Hurricane Isaias made landfall Friday night along the western Florida panhandle. It was the first Atlantic hurricane of the year. Five deaths are blamed on the storm, two in Florida, two in Alabama, and another in South Carolina. More details at SRNNews.com.
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3: 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Reuters Institute says we're now one of the top news brands in the nation. 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
5: John Adams understood one incredibly important thing about America. America cannot endure and cannot forget that it requires freedom, endurance, and character to survive. While serving as president, Adams always remembered that America would not survive. It could not govern itself, control its own passions. Adams wrote, "Our Constitution was made only for a moral and religious people. It is wholly inadequate to the government of any other." Adams understood that self-government depended on much, much more than the document itself. It depended and was guided by faith, by virtue, by responsibility, and above all, by self-restraint. Because government can enforce laws, but it cannot create character. Our Constitution protects a free people, but our Constitution cannot create a moral people. It cannot create self-restraint. That's up to us.
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We're talking about something you want to talk about on the radio. Number to call is 501-401-1011. Now, I'm finna upset some folks, but I can't hide who I really am. And I have to tell you, I was thrilled. Thursday night football on Prime, when the winless Tampa Bay Bucks beat the Cowboys, because I think Jerry Jones is kind of arrogant, and I think he makes a lot of bad decisions, and I think he doesn't believe in delegating roster decisions to other coaches, so I like to see him lose. But he just gave me a reason to like to see him lose even more. Arkansas Democrat Gazette breaking the news. Dallas Cowboys owner Jerry Jones donates $10 million to the Clinton Presidential Center. How about them apples? Yeah. Dallas Cowboys owner and Arkansas native Jerry Jones is giving $10 million to the Clinton Presidential Center in Little Rock with the money earmarked for modernization and renovations at the facility. And you don't know how much they need it, because Bill and Hillary are flat broke. They couldn't do anything with that $10 million. Wait a minute. What do you mean people donated $10 billion with a B to try to rebuild Haiti after the earthquakes all those years ago, and hardly any of it got from the Clinton Foundation of Haiti? What are you, some right-wing, bomb-throwing, knuckle-dragging Neanderthal talk show host? What are you talking about? Yeah, Haitians in New York City used to demonstrate outside the Clinton Foundation office in Harlem. I actually interviewed one of the guys. He was a radio host up there in New York City. Anyway, I digress. Back to the Arkansas Democrat Gazette. The work on the Clinton Center is aimed at enhancing

at the Little Rock Touchdown Club said in a statement that his family saw an opportunity to help the university system. Okay. It wasn't about Bill and Hillary. It was about the university system. Oh, okay. Well, in that case, Jerry, okay. That doesn't change anything. Jerry Jones said, being able to now grow and combine my longstanding love and support for the University of Arkansas and Razorback Athletics. Razorback Athletics? Was the football team going to play down at the Clinton Center? What? While supporting the important growth, evolution, and opportunities the Clinton Presidential Center creates is something I personally cherish and our family is exceedingly grateful for. Well, you know, we say here in the South, bless your heart. In a statement, Bill Clinton thanked Jones and his family for the gift to the center. Bill Clinton said, and I quote, "Jerry Jones is an American sports icon, someone who has competed at the highest level and won without ever losing sight of where he came from." He hasn't won lately, though, has he? Anyway, hat tip to Brett Barrowcare, staff writer of the Arkansas Democrat Gazette, for dropping that one on us about 2.5 hours ago at the Arkansas Democrat Gazette's website. I mean, I know. We mostly talk about national news, but every once in a while, there's a local thing that kind of makes us sit up and take notice. And so when Jerry Jones is in town, and of course the Touchdown Club had a charge for people to come see him and Bill Clinton speak today at the lunch thing. And Jerry Jones says that he's contributing $10 million to the Clinton Foundation. I'm like, you didn't have to. I wasn't planning on talking about you today. But like Pacino in Godfather 3, you keep on pulling me back. What am I supposed to do? You can't just ignore it like some people would do. What am I supposed to do? So we got the other story in the Dem Gaz out of Fayetteville. Reported rapes triple at University of Arkansas, rise at other state universities. Man, that's bad. Dateline Fayetteville, just 5 of 19 rape cases reported last year at the University of Arkansas Fayetteville appeared in campus police records, and it's unclear whether any criminal charges resulted. The number of rape cases in 2025 more than tripled the total of 6 from a year earlier and more than doubled the 9 documented in 2023, according to a campus security report released October 1st under the federal Clery Act. 17 rapes reported last year were listed as having occurred on campus. Monica Holland, dean of students at UA Fayetteville, said the higher numbers might be the result of people feeling more comfortable reporting cases in the school. She said it's difficult to ascertain whether this is an increase in incidences or if we're talking about a community that feels confident in the campus, that when it is reported that it will be responded to and that the university will continue to offer the support and resources that are needed for those impacted individuals. The university's Sexual and Relationship Violence Center did not respond to requests for comments. Operating under the school's Division of Student Affairs, the center provides victim advocacy, counseling, and educational services. The number of rape cases per capita rose last year at each of Arkansas's 5 largest enrollment universities. Okay, I got to stop here for a second. They're talking about reported rapes. They're talking about the overwhelming majority of them. No criminal charges were filed. And what are we always told when there's a situation like Lindsey Clancy

0: or Carmelo Anthony or whoever, presumed innocent, proven guilty in the court of law, and that's for murders. I mean, I think it's supposed to be the same thing for rapes. Well, did this person rape that person? Maybe. Were charges ever filed? Doesn't look like it. Okay, so if charges weren't filed, then nobody could be found guilty or not guilty. Well, yeah, that's kind of the way it works. Okay, so is the title of the article misleading if they're saying this many rapes happened? And then you get into the article, and it's like, well, so most of these reported rapes, there were no charges. And it's like, okay, well, how many of those reports of rapes were reports of people actually being raped? And how many are something we're reading a lot about in the media now? People regretted having made an unwise decision. I don't know, man. I can't call it. I mean, I was in college so many years ago that the whole time I was at the University of North Carolina, Charlotte, I don't remember reports of rapes. I don't know. I mean, they may have happened, and the victims may have felt like they had nobody to talk to because this is a long time ago. That may be part of the problem. And so the fact that you do have some kind of official place at the university, and the fact that police have been trained a lot better in the last few decades to be sensitive to a person who has just gone through an extraordinarily traumatic attack, it's good that law enforcement takes people seriously these days. And, you know, when I was young, they may not have. So that would be a definite improvement. All I'm saying is it's confusing when the headline gives the impression that the actual number of actual rapes has gone up, and then the fine print takes it away by saying, well, most of these reports were not prosecuted. And you're like, well, why wouldn't they have been? I don't know. I don't know. So we do have an election coming up November 3rd, and there are a number of very, very dangerous people running for federal office. And wait until I tell you what the sister of the Democrat nominee for U.S. Senate out of Michigan said about her family and who are they are connected to. That's coming up straight ahead as Doc Washer Show continues on Little Rock's premier talk station, 101.1 The Answer. Confusion never stops.
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3: 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CNN's Scott Jennings, Mike Gallagher, and Larry Elder, bringing you sharp insight, lively debate, and the perspective you've been looking for. 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

0: 101.1, The Answer. Doc Washburn's show continues. Where, if we're talking about something you want to talk about, number to call is 501-401-1011. No way. KTV wants to be part of the story here? Let's see. So, okay. Former L.A. mayoral candidate Spencer Pratt said Friday he was told that Texas Democrat candidate for Senate James Tallarico is in a mental health facility. And then somebody responding to this, that KTV is really out here laundering political gossip as news. One guy says he was told something, apparently as journalism. So the question is, because I had a little fun with this Tallarico story. You know, Nick Sartor had called this particular mental health facility in Ohio and apparently was posing as Tallarico's cousin, and the lady on the other end of the phone was saying, yeah, he's already checked out. Oh, okay, thanks. The question I have is this. When you're in the middle of a hot and heavy U.S. Senate campaign, do you really disappear for 12 days and have conflicting stories for what you did and what you didn't do? Because first it was like he had the flu and he went to urgent care in Austin. But then when he finally shows back up after 12 days, yeah, I had the flu, but I got checked out by my primary care physician in Dallas. During the 12 days, he definitely was doing fundraising in New York City. So, I mean, who knows if the guy was in a mental health facility in Ohio? I don't know. And we may never know. But I had a little bit of fun with somebody who was trying to defend Tallarico's honor. And I said, you tell him, we all know that Tallarico would never lie to anybody about anything. And the liberal I was responding to probably took me seriously. I would hope that the people who have been following me on X, lo these many years, would know that I was being sarcastic. Okay, wait. The Fly Dubai situation. Can this possibly be real? Because I remember the reports that the crew were trying to tell the Israelis to let the jihadist co-pilot go. And now they're saying, well, no. I get it. I think that we all thought there was a bigger conspiracy. You know, because how does a guy get told by his home country, Oman, you can't fly? And yet, Fly Dubai is like, yeah, you're good to go. Like, they're not going to vet this guy? Not to mention, the travel ministry of Israel wasn't doing much of a job of vetting pilots either. I mean, yeah, we need to know the rest of this. Weren't there some Americans on that flight? Yeah, so anyway, there is an AI platform over on X called Grok. Grok, like with a G as in girl, R-O-K. And so when somebody posts something, you're trying to figure out, wait a minute, is this story legit? Or they say, breaking news, and you're like, oh, I think I remember that from a few months ago. All you have to do is say, hey, Grok, where can we find out more about this story? Make sure you do the handle Grok, G as in girl, R-O-K. And usually within a minute or two, Grok will respond and tell you what the deal is. Either, yeah, this is totally legit, or no, this is typical internet fake news stories, or yeah, this is true, but it happened a while ago. Anyway, so let's see what Grok says here. Check World Israel News and an outlet in the Maldives called Adhadhu for the two additional Maldivian Fly Dubai pilots detained by UAE police after workplace contact with a co-pilot from Oman. No public terror charges confirmed. Asaf Rawan's crew suspicions, restraints, pill filming are in the Times of Israel and Jerusalem Post interviews. He states he has no proof. UAE Attorney General reports the main suspect confessed to acting alone with the probe ongoing for possible others. So, that I guess that's Grok's way of saying, well, could be. We're getting some reports and some kind of offbeat media. Certainly could be. But yeah, that part about the crew wanting the Israelis to let the jihad co-pilot go, that's just crazy. That's insane. Oh, and now we are seeing that Britain's ITN network has released over 4 hours of previously sealed 1989 footage of the Tiananmen Square riots, a massacre, filmed by the team that smuggled the tapes out of China. The material, archived for over 35 years, includes a two-hour crackdown compilation and 90 minutes of secretly filmed raw rushes from the days after, showing military trucks on Beijing streets, crowds, and the aftermath. And I asked Grok about that. And it said the footage is on YouTube via Frontline by ITN's archive channel. Crackdown compilation, about 2 hours, secret aftermath rushes, about 90 minutes, shot by the ITN team, Jeremy Thompson and others, who smuggled the tapes out in 1989, most stayed archived until digitization. CNA and other outlets are covering the 2026 release. Yeah, but I think probably digitization was something that's been around since before this year. So again, the questions, if they had hours, and they got an embedded video about 2 minutes, showing people just being run over by the Red Guard in Tiananmen Square in Beijing. If they had hours of footage, why did the Brits hide it for so long? And of course, that's the next thing I'll ask Grok. I mean, what is the possible excuse for that? I don't think there is an excuse for that. By the way, did you see Treasury Secretary Scott Bessent's letter to Pocahontas, Elizabeth Warren? At the end of it, it was like, Happy Indigenous Peoples Day to you and all your tribe. That was fantastic. More coming out straight ahead as the Doc Washer Show continues. Little Rock's premier talk station, 101.1, The Answer. But I'm not wrong, but I'm just
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2: There's a saying in Washington, follow the money. 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
6: News this hour from Town Hall. I'm Keith Peters in Washington. Officials in Saudi Arabia say the main airport in Riyadh has been hit by a second missile attack in 2 days. Lisa Carton reports.
7: A Saudi military spokesman said a projectile hit King Khalid International Airport, starting a fire and causing injuries. President Trump said the U.S. is considering its response after a strike on the same airport killed 13 people, including one American, and injured more than 300 others. Houthi rebels in Yemen claim responsibility for a series of recent attacks on Saudi Arabia. I'm Lisa Carton.
6: President Trump believes a famed Italian explorer of yesteryear deserves to be put on a pedestal.
8: The president wants the Christopher Columbus statue back in front of Columbus, Ohio City Hall. Mr. Trump called for the statue's return during a White House Columbus tribute. In 2020, the mayor of Columbus ordered the statue removed during racial injustice protests. Earlier this year, Italian-American groups filed a lawsuit against the city, challenging the decision to take down the statue. Rich Thomason reporting.
6: Ukrainian drone strikes have taken out two Russian data centers that run the country's most popular search engine and AI chatbot. Experts say this is part of a larger trend when it comes to modern warfare.
9: Commercial drones that have been heavily modified, or maybe not even heavily modified in some cases, are able to control airspace over the battlefield.
6: Texas A&M's Professor Dan DeBris says this same drone technology is being used on our border. Mexican cartels, he says, there are 1,000 penetrations every month, and he warns they could be used for attacks in the future. On Wall Street, the Dow by 195 points, the Nasdaq dropped 120, the S&P lower by 4. More on these stories at townhall.com.
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12: 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Reuters Institute says we're now one of the top news brands in the nation. 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
13: With your news flash, John Loretta, 101.1 The Answer. The Arkansas Education Freedom Account saw participation triple last year with more than 44,000 students participating statewide. A former Little Rock police officer searched for his girlfriend's license plate using the FOX system 28 times prior to his termination. North Little Rock police investigating a shooting that left a woman dead, a man in critical condition. In Saline County, 72-year-old Dickie Johnson charged with capital murder in the shooting death of 30-year-old Troy Hendricks. State environmental officials warning of unsafe ozone levels in northwest Arkansas. They say those with respiratory issues should avoid outdoor exertion. 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
14: With your sports flash, I'm Tony DeZiri, 101.1 The Answer. College football, Arkansas will head to Nashville Saturday as they take on Vanderbilt. The Razorbacks are 2-4 with back-to-back losses to Texas A&M and Tennessee. They are 0-3 in the conference. Arkansas State will be on the road to face Southern Miss Saturday. The Red Wolves are 2-4 with a loss to South Alabama last Thursday, now 0-2 in the Sun Belt. Central Arkansas will face Tarleton State Saturday. The Bears have lost three straight, falling to Abilene Christian. They're 2-4 and 0-2 in the UAC. NFL, the Dallas Cowboys will be heading to Lambeau Field on Sunday night for a matchup with the Green Bay Packers. Dallas is coming off a loss to Tampa Bay on Thursday, now 2-3 on the season. They are scoring 27 points per game, but allowing 27 a contest. And in NASCAR Sunday, Chase Briscoe won at Charlotte, capturing the Bank of America 400. 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I'm Tony Desiri with your Sports Flash on 101.1 The Answer.
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0: 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I follow all these great reporters over on X so you don't have to. And one of the greatest is Susan Crabtree, national correspondent for Real Clear Politics. And one of the things she specializes in is scandals in the Secret Service. So, here's her response to the mostly softball 60 Minutes interview with Secret Service Director Sean Curran and Deputy Director of the Secret Service, Matt Quinn. She says, kudos to Curran and Quinn for sitting down for the interview, showing a willingness to address very broad public concerns about protecting the president in an intense, high-threat environment. The only true news out of the interview was when Quinn suggested the Secret Service is not prepared for a drone swarm threat. Multiple sources in the Secret Service community tell me that was a big mistake for the deputy director of the Secret Service to admit on national television that the Secret Service is not prepared for a drone swarm threat. Look, I've never been in law enforcement. I've never been a journalist, but I think it is reasonable to suggest, yeah, that was a big mistake. Why on earth would you have said something like that? Again, Susan Crabtree talked about 60 Minutes interview with director and deputy director of the Secret Service on last night's CBS TV. No pressing questions on why the new Air Force One gift from Qatar has been sidelined for safety and cosmetic internal upgrades after an accidental slide deployment and the decoy tactic this past spring in Turkey. They didn't even ask about it. Whose decision was it to use the new Air Force One? Secret Service, Air Force, other intel agencies? After it was gifted. And was that the right decision in retrospect? Well, you're dealing with 60 Minutes. It's not like they're an actual news organization. Susan Crabtree continues. Secret Service Director Sean Curran said he had 900 recruits in training right now compared to 200 last year at the same time. He did not address, nor was he asked about, widespread criticism in the U.S. Secret Service community about lowering standards when it comes to drug use and qualifications, including fewer recruits with any law enforcement training or even college graduation. The joke slash complaint right now in the U.S. Secret Service is that fast food experience should not be the only prerequisite to becoming a uniformed division Secret Service officer or agent. Yeah, I think there's something to that. Susan Crabtree, Real Clear Politics, continues her dissection of the 60 Minutes interview of the Secret Service director and assistant director last night. No questions about the numerous criminal arrests this year of agents and uniformed division officers on charges that include DUI, manslaughter, and sexual electronic communications with a minor. Oh, no questions about that. No questions about Secret Service Director Sean Curran's record regarding carrying out Trump's mandate of jettisoning DEI priorities from the Obama and Biden years, hiring based on merit instead. Nope, nothing on that. If it was a matter of time constraints for an already long-form TV piece, where is the longer version of the interview the 60 Minutes usually posts online? Yeah, I guess we just don't have that, do we? Okay, now, a different story. In response to the Associated Press reporting this morning, federal agents searched Minnesota Representative Ilhan Omar's home as part of a criminal investigation. Susan Crabtree, Real Clear Politics, says this. Is the old disappearing winery ownership finally getting some real federal scrutiny for Ilhan Omar? See, because they said that they were millionaires because of her husband's ownership of a winery, and then they're like, oh, no, that was a mistake. No, there wasn't one. No, we don't have any money. Or is it her alleged connections to Somali fraud or the accusations about marrying her brother for a green card finally coming back to haunt? So many possibilities. You know, there was a book written about it. Yeah. Actually, senior contributor to The Federalist, this Benjamin Weingarten, actually wrote a book about it. He also has contributed to Real Clear Investigations. Yeah. Wrote a book on Omar's shady dealings. Be a great person to follow on X today. B.H. Weingarten. Then Susan Crabtree continues, the DOJ is emphasizing that a judge signed off on the search warrant of Ilhan Omar's home, which usually had to meet a high evidentiary bar for a member of Congress. Quote, today in the Washington, D.C. area, Homeland Security investigations executed a judicially authorized search warrant and secured by the Department of Justice. This enforcement action is part of an ongoing federal criminal investigation. That is from a DOJ spokesperson in response to a question about the search at Omar's home. Interesting, because the only judges that were available were Democrat-appointed judges, and they still got the search warrant. So I just thought you want to know. You know, because we all say, well, wake me up when something happens. Wake me up when somebody gets indicted. Wake me up when whatever. And, you know, I don't blame you. I don't blame you at all. All right, so we might have a little update coming up here in just a few on the January 6th Capitol Hill alleged pipe bomber. Yeah, we might have something on that. I'm sorry, what did you say? Oh, okay, yeah, we do that. Let's grab a, we're not that late on a break. 501-401-1011. John from Saline County on the Doc Washburn Show. What's up, brother?
1: Hey, Doc. Been a while, but I'm glad I got to talk to you today.
0: Same here.
1: About this Ilhan Omar thing, I mean, what did they do? Did they send her a card of some kind letting her know, hey, we're going to come and raid your house in about 6 months or something? Because, I mean, she's been in the news for months now, if not a couple of years,
0: yeah,
1: about her brother, about, of course, then the Minnesota thing popped up and stuff. It's like, don't they think that she's had time and she actually probably had an inkling that she would probably get raided at some point? And probably got rid of any incriminating evidence at this by this time?
0: I think that she was probably shocked when they showed up at her home before dawn for a raid, because I think that she has always had a sense of entitlement and thought that nobody would dare touch her. Now, I could be wrong. You might be right. I'm just telling you what the way she has always carried herself makes it look like to me. I think she's probably shocked. Now, again, that doesn't mean I'm right. You could be 100% correct on this, but, you know, you asked for my opinion. That's how it looks to me.
1: I'm sure she was shocked that they showed up before daylight and stuff.
0: Yeah.
1: But the fact that she's already been probably accused of assisting in the Somali Learing Center scheme and so forth,
0: yeah,
1: and all
0: yeah,
1: the child
0: yeah.
1: care stuff, I mean, surely she would have gotten rid of everything evidence by now. I mean,
0: well, maybe.
1: To me, it's like a moot point to come raid her house at this point, you know, and we should have done that 4 months ago or more.
0: Well, they said they were taking boxes of documents out. Of course, I've been in Little Rock long enough to remember when federal agents took boxes of documents out of the Clinton Foundation downtown and nothing happened with that. So, you know.
1: Yeah.
0: I don't know. I just think that somebody who's stupid enough, as she was, to talk about the establishment of the Council on American Islamic Relations, pretending that it happened after the 9/11 attacks, and she referred to the 9/11 attacks as some people did something, when, of course, CAIR was around for years before the 9/11 attacks. She doesn't seem to be the brightest bulb in the drawer, if you catch my drift. But you might be right.
1: Also,
0: she may have destroyed all the evidence. I don't know. But she would have had to have had somebody brighter than her to give her that advice. That's all I'm saying.
1: Right. Hey, and I'll bring up, too, about that, kind of changing the subject, about the Arab airline, the pilot that stabbed the main pilot. Was it, I think it was the co-pilot that stabbed the main pilot.
0: Exactly. Yes, sir.
1: And so forth. But yet it was said that he was actually on the radar since 24 about being kind of terroristic, you know, capabilities or something.
0: Well, he was definitely on the radar with his home country of Oman. They wouldn't let him fly in Oman. So the question is, okay, well, then why did Dubai let him fly? I mean, seriously, you don't check with, because he's from this country right next to yours, and you don't check with the authorities over there? There's no vetting procedure? I mean,
1: right.
0: That is jacked up, man. Yeah.
1: Hey, then that just reinforces why we need to vet people coming into this country.
0: Exactly. And unfortunately, Biden and Kamala and Mayorkas disagreed, and they've let who knows how many military age young men in fighting shape into this country. And I just sit here feeling like a lot of times we're waiting for the other shoe to drop.
1: Hey, and at one point, that was all they were seeing coming across the border.
0: Yeah, pretty much, yeah.
1: Young men.
0: That's about it, yeah. Absolutely, absolutely. John, we got to run to it, brother, but I appreciate your call. God bless you. Thank you very much. All right, more coming up straight ahead as the Doc Washer Show continues on Little Rock's premier talk station, 101.1 The Answer.
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3: This is Carol Platt Liebel for townhall.com. Pollsters in the media are predicting a blue wave. They point to President Trump's low approval ratings and Democrats' lead in congressional polling. But this election is no foregone conclusion. For one thing, summer Senate polls in recent election cycles have often overstated Democratic support. A polling lead isn't a victory. For another, Republican committees and outside groups have a huge financial advantage. Some major Democratic donors are withholding money from the National Party, still angry about how their donations to Kamala Harris's campaign were spent. That leaves less money for ads and getting voters to the polls. And in close races, those resources can make the difference. Republicans still face a steep climb. Second-term midterms are notoriously tough for the president's party. But predictions don't decide elections. Voters do. And this election is far from over.
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0: On 101.1, The Answer, Doc Washburn Show continues. We're talking about something you want to talk about on the radio. Number to one call. Number to call is 501-401-1011. So, this is fascinating. Eric Dougherty, hat tip, just in, Michigan Senate candidate, Mike Rogers. He's a Republican running against Abdul El-Sayed. Just dropped a devastating ad on Abdul El-Sayed's family ties to the Muslim Brotherhood. And it's brutal. El-Sayed flatly denied that he or his family has any ties to the Muslim Brotherhood. Then it shows his own half-sister's tweet from 2012 saying, "My family has long been Muslim Brotherhood." His mother's past job at a terror-linked charity, sister-in-law reportedly on a watch list, and Muslim Brotherhood-linked donors. El-Sayed saying, "I carry dual citizenship." Abdul Muhammad is simply running this campaign, hoping for maximum Islamic vote and leftist vote and college brainwashed nut jobs across Michigan. Man, what a powerful ad. I mean, Trump even said the other day, "Well, I like calling him Muhammad." Yeah, I can see why. Man, oh man, oh man. So, more updates. James Tallarico, 6 years ago, out there on X, it was Twitter then, saying, "White skin gives me and every white American immunity from the virus." From the virus. This is May 2020 when COVID was kicking it. He says, "But we spread it wherever we go through our words, our actions, and our systems. We don't have to be showing symptoms like a white hood or a Confederate flag to be contagious." And somebody said, "All you need to do is read his old tweets to understand he's nuts." All right, so I got something else here. Seth Rogen says Elon Musk shouldn't be charging people for dinner at the Tesla diner in L.A. because he's rich. Seth Rogen says, "I'm sick of these billionaires charging us for burgers." Just so you know, Google estimates Seth Rogen is worth around $80 million. Now, here's the wonderful thing about the USA. I've heard his name. I cannot tell you one thing Seth Rogen was in, and still he's worth $80 million. There are people who can make an awful lot of money here in the USA, and an awful lot of people in the USA don't even know who they are. I'm just saying. And they're not all baseball, football, or basketball players. Here's another one. James Tallarico is saying that Texas oil and gas workers are destroying the planet and it's time to transition the industry. Well, that was a few years ago. But Trump senior advisor Stephen Miller says, "Never underestimate how much Frico hates Texans." So, we got to talk about this deal with ABC and Trump's sons. We got to take a look at that. So, Brian Stelter, remember him, the potato over at CNN, says that he is told that an article by ABC News was published prematurely, more to come, because it's because that is obviously not a sufficient explanation for the ABC making some crazy allegations about Eric Trump and Donald Trump Jr. So, Palmer Luckey, tech consultant, a lot of followers on X, says ABC News continues to lie, this time privately to their friends in the press. This was a coordinated influence operation planted by our competition, not premature publication. 7:01 a.m., October 7th, the story goes live. Within minutes of it going live, dozens of high-profile commentators, politicians, and news outlets are sharing it with tens of millions of followers. We immediately contact ABC and demand they correct their false claims. After multiple rounds of refusal, they finally make a single one-word edit for grammar. The editors stand by the reporting and insist the false claims are true. Finally, 8 hours after I was forced to call them out publicly, they delete everything. The editors hide all the comments. The author deletes his X account, and the story is completely wiped from their website without any explanation, directly violating Society of Professional Journalists' ethics standards and ABC's own internal rules. ABC is currently running a cover-up operation, ignoring all of our requests for correction/retraction, while telling their buddies to spread the word that this was nothing more than a CMS publication timeline error, one of their buddies being Brian Stelter. Eric Trump says ABC needs to pay a stiff price for this BS. More to come. Now I take you to Hans Mahnke, who says ABC is part of the lawfare machinery. They are not just biased news. They do not simply hate Trump. They're an integral part of the ongoing conspiracy to bring him down. The sooner people understand that, the better. This has been going on for a long time, and because there's never been any accountability, it continues to this day. Take one example I document in my book, Swift Boating America. July 2016, ABC's Matthew Mosk set up a completely innocent American, Sergey Milian, for a fake interview under false pretenses. The operation had two purposes. And since I'm out of time, going into a hard break, I'm going to tell you what these purposes of ABC News were way back in 2016. And it might shock you. If you've been listening to talk radio for long, it probably won't. I'm Doc Washburn. You're on 101.1 The Answer.

0: With SRN News, I'm Keith Peters in Washington. President Trump continues his midterm campaign blitz in Ohio tonight. He'll be speaking to a crowd in Youngstown alongside Senator John Husted, the incumbent facing a close challenge from former Democratic Senator Sherrod Brown. Tomorrow, he will join Senator Dan Sullivan for a rally in Wasilla, Alaska. President Trump is defending his deal with Russia for diesel fuel after it received criticism. Last week, Trump announced Russia would immediately release 300,000 tons of diesel to ease a global fuel shortage, with more shipments to follow. In a Truth Social post this morning, Trump said he made the right choice for the American people. The deal received backlash, with critics saying it gives Russian President Vladimir Putin a financial lifeline and undermines U.S. sanctions. More details at SRNNews.com.
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8: John Adams understood one incredibly important thing about America. America cannot endure and cannot forget that it requires freedom, endurance, and character to survive. While serving as president, Adams always remembered that America would not survive. It could not govern itself, control its own passions. Adams wrote, "Our Constitution was made only for a moral and religious people. It is wholly inadequate to the government of any other." Adams understood that self-government depended on much, much more than the document itself. It depended and was guided by faith, by virtue, by responsibility, and above all, by self-restraint. Because government can enforce laws, but it cannot create character. Our Constitution protects a free people, but our Constitution cannot create a moral people. It cannot create self-restraint. That's up to us.
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We're talking about on the radio. Number to call is 501-401-1011. Just to show you how long, according to Hans Mahnke, the guy that wrote Swift Boating America, just to show you how long ABC has been part of what he calls the lawfare machinery, that their new completely fake story about Donald Trump Jr. and Eric Trump is part of a long-running conspiracy. He said, again, where we left off, going to the bottom of the hour news, they're not just biased news. They don't simply hate Trump. They're an integral part of the ongoing conspiracy to bring him down. The sooner people understand that, the better. This has been going on for a very long time. And because there's never been any accountability, it continues to this day. Take one example that I document in Swift Boating America. In July 2016, ABC's Matthew Mosk set up a completely innocent American, a guy named Sergey Milyon, an American, regardless of what his name sounds like. This guy from ABC, Matthew Mosk, set him up. He was completely innocent for a fake interview under false pretenses. The operation had two purposes. First, to obtain footage for Hillary Clinton's campaign. The interview was never intended to be broadcast, and indeed, ABC News never aired it. Second, it was intended to lure this Milyon guy to New York at a particular day when Christopher Steele's operative, a guy named Igor Danchenko, would attempt to meet him so that false claims of Trump-Russia collusion could subsequently be fabricated and attributed to Sergey Milyon. Danchenko's failure to carry out his assignment was a major reason Christopher Steele's entire edifice of lies eventually collapsed. But that's a story for another day. And you can read about it in Hans Mahnke's book, Swift Boating of America. The point here is that this is just one of many examples of how the media participated directly in the operations against Donald Trump. They weren't merely standing on the sidelines, dutifully reporting whatever garbage was fed to them. They're actively involved. Literally part of the plot. This is also something DOJ desperately needs to understand. The next time DOJ goes to court to argue why these organizations should not enjoy unrestricted access to the White House, it needs to start making this argument. So far, DOJ has treated the issue as one of media bias, which completely misses the point. These people are not merely biased journalists. They're part of the lawfare machinery. They are embedded operatives whose purpose is to undermine and ultimately destroy Trump. Their presence in the White House is about advocating that operation, not reporting the news. Well, I'll tell you what it reminds me of. Shortly after

check from the same company she was getting just a few weeks earlier. So, can I tell you something about this Ilhan Omar thing this morning? Because I checked with Grok over there on X. Federal agents from Homeland Security Investigations searched U.S. Representative Ilhan Omar's D.C. home today under a DOJ-authorized warrant as part of an ongoing criminal probe into her family's immigration paperwork. Officials have nicknamed it World War 11, naming it after a gaffe that Ilhan Omar committed one time. This is according to a senior administration source quoted by AP and the Daily Wire. Now, the gaffe was Ilhan Omar was reading a paragraph, and when she came to World War and then the Roman numeral for two, she read it as World War 11. Which is kind of crazy when you think about it, because Somalia was actually involved in World War II, and she's too stupid, so she said World War 11. And a lot of us conservatives found that to be amusing. All right, MSNBC, because I don't want to call them by their new name, admits feds likely have evidence against Ilhan Omar as investigators examine immigration paperwork in years-long criminal fraud probe. Really? Hat tip to the Gateway Pundit. We don't quote them very often, but when they got it, they got it. After the feds raided Ilhan Omar's immigration... Wait a minute. Maybe this is a typo. I'll just read it the way they wrote it. After the feds raided Representative Ilhan Omar's immigration documents in a reportedly years-long fraud investigation into the Somali congresswoman's background, even far-left MS Now is admitting the feds likely have evidence. The investigation appears to be focusing on whether she and her father lied on immigration papers filled out when she was a teen as a statute of limitations on her alleged marriage to her brother has already expired. A former immigration official previously told the New York Post that if Omar's father lied on citizenship paperwork and she went along with the lie, it would wipe her out from naturalization. A top immigration official also told the New York Post, if there's enough evidence that she or her father lied on her immigration application to become a United States citizen, whether it was one time or several times, the Trump administration could initiate a denaturalization process that would strip her of her citizenship. See, what they're talking about, I saw this earlier today, is she claimed to be 17. But she was probably 18. And if she's 18, then she is technically an adult. And can be charged for adult stuff. Golly, I hope that makes sense. It makes sense to me. That's for sure. Okay, the great Steve Baker. Steve Baker is a great reporter who was at the Capitol January 6th, 2021. He's the only journalist who's ever told me that there were conservative groups that had authorization to have a rally with a concert late that afternoon on the steps of the Capitol. And he brought the receipts, brought the goods on that. Anyway, he keeps telling us that the FBI arrested the wrong guy to be the Capitol Hill January 5th and 6th pipe bomber. And he's got the goods on that. And I know that Dan Bongino

0: know disagrees with him, and puts me in a difficult position because I like and admire Steve Baker as a great reporter. I count Dan Bongino as a friend. So, you know, I try not to get in the middle of all that. But you got Steve Baker out there linking to a YouTube video and saying on X, this was a wild and wide-ranging romp through the January 6th pipe bomber story. He even talked a little COVID stuff toward the end. Interestingly, when George, the guy who was interviewing him, got to D.C. as a Senate aide in 1990, the J5 2021 device was placed right next to what would have been his trash can. Oh, good grief, that does sound like a wild ride. Man. So anyway, if you're interested in deep dives, if you're interested in looking at conspiracies, etc., etc., etc., you could do worse than following Steve Baker USA over on X. That's all I'm saying. It could be an interest to you. And just the other day, he was talking about the unabridged and unfiltered series of stories behind the infamous January 6th Capitol CCTV videos. The prelude to the series is already written. It'll be an X exclusive and not behind a paywall. He said he will also be launching a subscriber-only weekly Q&A to discuss finer points and details behind the series and his team's January 6th pipe bomb investigation. So if you want to subscribe to that, because I'm telling you, at this point, since Kash Patel keeps on insisting they got the right guy, I trust Kash Patel about as far as I can throw Chris Christie and his slightly chunkier cousin simultaneously into hurricane force winds. That's all I'm saying. That's all I'm saying. Anyway, a lot more. Of course, we're about 20 minutes away from the Kernel of Truth with Colonel Conrad Reynolds and Will Huff, their regular Monday night show from 6 to 7 on Mondays, really focusing on election integrity. So that's coming up. We got one more segment of the Doc Washington Show coming up straight ahead as we continue on Little Rock's premier talk station, 101.1 The Answer.
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13: 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Doc Washburn's show continues. We talk about something you want to talk about. Number to call is 501-401-1011. All right, let me give you something else. So Benny Johnson, on his podcast, interviewing Emmy Award-winning reporter and anchor Liz Collin. Liz Collin, senior reporter for Alpha News. They got the embedded video here on the tweet from Benny Johnson. He says, did you know there is no record of Ilhan Omar's father becoming an American citizen? The documents are all supposedly missing. I wonder if they were at the Quality Learning Center when somebody broke into that place and stole their documents from the inside. He says, that brings into question whether Ilhan herself was ever legally a U.S. citizen. The cover-up goes deep. Alpha News reporter Liz Collin details the damning allegations against Omar's father. Omar's family entered the United States as refugees in 1995. Her father reportedly became eligible to apply for citizenship in 2000 following the five-year residency requirement. Federal records searches failed to locate her father's naturalization documents. Ilhan Omar says she obtained citizenship at 17, but older Minnesota records listed a 1981 birth date, which would have made her 18 or 19 in the year 2000. Investigators are examining whether Omar legally qualified to obtain citizenship through her father while still a minor. Now we're finding out the records may not even exist. If Ilhan Omar's father was never a citizen, and Ilhan herself lied about her age during the naturalization process, then Omar committed immigration fraud under the law and must be deported. So great work from Liz Collin over there at Alpha News. So, it goes back to what I have read at length, and I'm trying to remember who wrote it. It was somebody who really understood the whole Somali thing and their worldview and their way of looking at life and the world around them. The way they look at things, it would be insane. It would be really goofing up to not take advantage of any opportunity to defraud the bad guys being the U.S. The idea of, well, it's wrong to do this, that, or the other thing, they would be like, what are you talking about? This is free money. Allah wants us to have it, clearly. I mean, what are you even talking about? So, if Ilhan Omar's dad, who was part of the administration of a warlord
0: who was over Somalia for a while and killed a lot of Somalis. If Ilhan's dad says, okay, just fill this out and put this, oh, okay, sure, fine. And we become American citizens and can get all kinds of welfare and benefits. And sure, great idea. Great idea. So just thought I should share that with you. Because it just, well, I mean, their society, their way of looking at things, their worldview is clearly incompatible with ours. Give you another example. New York City Mayor Zoran Mamdani, who may have a higher IQ than Ilhan, he's out there recently on video saying ICE is rotten to its core. They have killed far more of our neighbors than they could ever have claimed to save. And the great Adam Carolla, comedian over there from LA, says, I feel like we're living in different worlds. Well, you are. You are definitely living in different worlds. Speaking of different worlds, let me give you a kind of a left-handed compliment to Elon Musk. It's fascinating. Multiplanet One, I follow him over there on X. A retired NASA engineer who had worked on the space shuttle program for 25 years was hired by SpaceX, Elon's company, at 862. He described the first week as the most disorienting experience of his professional life. At NASA, design change required 3 meetings, 2 committees, a review board, and 6 to 18 months of documentation. At SpaceX, his new supervisor said, if it works, build it. If it doesn't, change it by Friday. He sat at his desk after the first day and called his wife. He told her he felt like a man who had been swimming with ankle weights for 25 years and someone just cut them off. He could move. He could decide. He could build something in the morning and test in the afternoon. The constraint he had accepted as the nature of aerospace engineering turned out to be the nature of bureaucracy. Within 6 months, he had contributed to more design iterations than he had completed in his last 5 years at NASA. Not because he was working harder, but because the time between having an idea and testing the idea collapsed from months to hours. The same brain, the same knowledge, a different operating system. He described a specific moment where he proposed a modification to a Raptor engine component. At NASA, the proposal would have entered a queue. At SpaceX, the modification was machined by the end of the day and tested by the following morning. He watched his idea become a physical object in 18 hours. At NASA, 18 hours would not have been enough to schedule the first meeting to discuss whether to schedule a meeting. He told an interviewer, I didn't get smarter when I went to SpaceX. I got faster. The intelligence was always there. The system was in the way. The difference between SpaceX and NASA is not talent. NASA has extraordinary talent. The difference is the time between the thought and the test. SpaceX compresses it. NASA elongates it. The same engineer produces 10 times more at SpaceX than at NASA because the bottleneck was never the engineer. It was the meetings about the meetings about the work. Isn't it crazy? I mean, Elon can send a missile up and then, like, thread this needle coming back down. It's just amazing. Whereas NASA would just dump the rocket into the ocean, and the U.S. Navy goes out and fishes the astronauts out of the sea. One of the craziest things. Elon might have an idea there. He might be onto something. I'm just saying. Oh, Bill Malugin, Fox. Abdul El-Sayed's campaign is responding to Fox News after unearthed social media posts from his sister in 2012 appear to show her saying the family has been involved with and supportive of the Muslim Brotherhood. They're like, oh, no, no, you got that all wrong. Gee, a Muslim politician wouldn't lie, would he? Well, maybe. Okay, the great Dave Elswick and Val Emmons tomorrow morning from 7 to 9. I'm Doc Washburn. Look forward to seeing you tomorrow at 4:06. God willing, 101.1, The Answer. 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Do you have to? 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

0: News this hour from Town Hall. I'm Keith Peters in Washington. The Trump administration is being ordered to stop airing taxpayer-funded ads supporting President Trump. Correspondent Tammy Trujillo reports.
1: A federal judge gave the order Sunday, effective immediately after a lawsuit from a watchdog group and others. The administration said over the weekend that the Department of Homeland Security had planned to stop buying ads after Sunday. The ads, including one that was almost identical to a 2024 Trump campaign ad, were criticized as a possible illegal use of taxpayer money. They've been running as Trump has tried to shore up support among Republican voters ahead of the midterm elections. I'm Tammy Trujillo.
0: Actress Selma Blair is charged with assault following a mid-air incident on a Delta flight. Sarah Lee Kessler reports.
2: TMZ says the 54-year-old had a meltdown Sunday night while flying from L.A. to New York City, punching a flight attendant and then biting another when they stopped her from opening the plane's door mid-flight. The actress was arrested after Delta Flight 938 landed at JFK International Airport and taken to a hospital, reportedly kicking a police officer in the head and attacking a nurse in the ambulance. A rep for Blair says she'd suffered a medical emergency. The actress is known to have multiple sclerosis, a neurological and autoimmune condition that can impact communication between the brain and the body. I'm Sarah Lee Kessler.
0: President Trump is being criticized for a deal allowing Russian diesel into the U.S. and global markets. The president says Russia will immediately release 300,000 tons of diesel to ease a global fuel shortage, with more shipments to follow. Critics say the deal gives Vladimir Putin a financial lifeline and undermines U.S. sanctions. On Wall Street, the Dow up by 195 points. The Nasdaq dropped 120. The S&P lower by 4. More at townhall.com.
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5: 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State environmental officials are warning of unsafe ozone levels in northwest Arkansas. They advise those with respiratory issues to limit prolonged outdoor activities. In Saline County, 72-year-old Dickie Johnson charged with capital murder and terroristic threats after the shooting death of 30-year-old Troy Hendricks at the 700 block of Martin Road. North Little Rock police investigating the death of an infant on Saturday morning. Detectives are conducting a death investigation. And a former Little Rock Police Department officer searched for his girlfriend's license plate using a flock camera system 28 times before he was fired. 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
6: With your sports flash, I'm Tony Desiri, 101.1 The Answer. NFL, the Dallas Cowboys will be heading to Lambeau Field on Sunday night for a matchup with the Green Bay Packers. Dallas is coming off a loss to Tampa Bay on Thursday, now 2-3 on the season. They are scoring 27 points per game, but allowing 27 a contest. College football, Arkansas will head to Nashville Saturday as they take on Vanderbilt. The Razorbacks are 2-4 with back-to-back losses to Texas A&M and Tennessee. They are 0-3 in the conference. Arkansas State will be on the road to face Southern Miss Saturday. The Red Wolves are 2-4 with the loss to South Alabama last Thursday, now 0-2 in the Sun Belt. Central Arkansas will face Tarleton State Saturday. The Bears have lost three straight, falling to Abilene Christian. They're 2-4 and 0-2 in the UAC. And in NASCAR Sunday, Chase Briscoe won at Charlotte, capturing the Bank of America 400. 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

0: Welcome to the Kernel of Truth. I'm Colonel Conrad Reynolds along with Will Huff. Here on this wonderful day, it is Monday, October the 12th.
1: Yes, it is Columbus Day.
0: Columbus Day.
1: That, you know, President Trump has made a big deal out of reminding people about Columbus Day.
0: I don't know. What is it? What was the other term?
1: Indigenous People's Day.
0: Yeah.
1: Which is not a bad thing to honor the people who were part of our country when we founded it and took them over and conquered them.
0: Well, that's true. That is true.
1: But erasing the European history of things is the part where the left had gone a little too far, I think.
0: It's always gone too far. I just can't believe we're already almost halfway into October.
1: Elections are coming up next week. Starts early voting in Arkansas.
0: Yeah, it is. One week from tomorrow. And I hope you're ready. I hope before you go vote, go look at all the potential candidates and look at what your ballot would be and look and see who you want to vote for. Do your due diligence. Look them up. Look at their backgrounds before you vote. I think that's the responsibility of all of us.
1: Speaking of voting here in Arkansas, Doc Washburn's show before us had Senator Tom Cotton on. We should have come in and brought Mark Wayne Mullen's letter about the Chinese vulnerabilities of voting machines.
0: We sure should have, because I think that would have been a great thing for him to actually read. But he's, I'm sure he would be interested in that. I hope he would. Mark Wayne Mullen, if you don't know who he is, he is the DHS, Defense Homeland Security Secretary, and really, really good guy out of Oklahoma, Senator out of Oklahoma.
1: He's good on elections. He's strong on elections.
0: And he is absolutely committed to having safe and secure elections. In fact, I had a meeting several months ago in his office when he was a U.S. senator before he took over DHS about election integrity. And I can tell you, he was very engaged, and he wanted to know more. And, of course, Oklahoma's got a pretty good system there.
1: Yeah, we want to model – use Oklahoma as the model. The only thing they're missing is adding on the hand count audits before certification.
0: Right, and hopefully they will do that. We're going to see. We're going to be pushing some things
1: here. I've actually been contacted by a representative-elect for the state of Oklahoma to come in as a subject matter expert to help them move to the audits in Oklahoma.
0: It's me, guys. Well, good. That's good. Before we get into the election stuff, and we're going to talk about some of the mitigating measures that we're hoping that maybe in D.C. that they'll take up. But I would like to talk a little bit about Omar's raid.
1: Yeah, Ilhan Omar.
0: Do y'all know who she is? Go ahead. Well, tell them who she is. Minnesota.
1: She is the Mogadishu congresswoman out of Minneapolis.
0: Part of the squad. She's part of the squad up there in the Congress.
1: To our listeners who don't know where Mogadishu is,
0: that's Somalia. Yeah.
1: And so she says, I don't say that because of her heritage. She says, I'm a Somalian representative, and I represent the Somalis. And so she puts that out there first.
0: Right.
1: And Minnesota has been under a lot of scrutiny for the fraud in the welfare system with the Somalis.
0: Oh, yeah. I mean, it's unbelievable. And we knew that. I remember back in the early 90s when we were going into Mogadishu and we were looking for, or the military needed translators. And I remember the unit that I belonged to was tasked with trying to screen as many of the Somalis as possible to go back and to be able to be translators for the military there.
1: Does their culture carry over well with ours?
0: No. But what was funny is a lot of the people that we were interviewing at that time, I mean, they were taxi drivers. They were, all those kinds of jobs. But they would claim to be a prince, or they would claim to be this. But what I found was interesting was, and this is like 92, 93, but what I found was interesting was that it's broken down into tribes. And they know which tribe you're from, and some won't talk to others, and some hate the others. It's really amazing. It's not like
1: kind of what we saw in Rwanda a little bit.
0: Yeah. And it is it's really interesting for us, because you couldn't put a translator going in this part of Somalia because he'd probably be killed. And I found the same thing really in Iraq and in Afghanistan, especially in Afghanistan. So it's very tribal in these countries, but particularly in Mogadishu. Oh man, mm-hmm. It's small. It's crazy.
1: And so Omar, the representative out of Minnesota,
0: yep.
1: Her house was raided today, but it wasn't her house in Minnesota. Why is that a big deal that it was her D.C. house that was raided?
0: I'll tell you why it's a big deal. Because the judges that had to buy off on that are Democrats. Okay, they were appointed by Obama. Mm-hmm. And the other neat thing is that because they have no senators in D.C., mm-hmm. there's no blue slip. There's no one that could come and say, no, I don't want that one. Mm-hmm. So they had free lane to be able to appoint the most leftist Democrat in that job.
1: Yeah.
0: And they approved this raid. And it wasn't by the FBI. It was by DHI, mm-hmm. Defense Homeland Security Investigators. That's who went in. Mm-hmm. And it was the early dawn today
1: so,
0: that they went in.
1: So the likelihood that it was a Republican-led smear tactic before an election getting signed off by a Democrat judge without any kind of evidence would be very slim, right?
0: Extremely. Impossible, actually. Yeah. So apparently the judge felt like, based upon whatever the affidavits were, that there was evidence of a federal crime that occurred in her house. The evidence was there, more likely than not, and they executed the search warrant. So it's going to be interesting to see what comes out of all that. You know, there's been rumors for years that she married her brother.
1: Yeah, that was one. There was also rumors that her father lied on her immigration papers, but that was more than 20 years ago. I'm not sure the raid would be on that, but there was a report that her sister apparently is caught up in the fraud in Minnesota, and her name has been linked to that, and she has been giving an address the same as Omar. So I'm not sure if she's given the D.C. address or the Minnesota address, but it's highly unlikely that it's the immigration stuff from her immigration. Maybe her brother's. That was more recently, where she lied to get her brother citizenship.
0: Well, so, right. And DHS would be involved in that if there's immigration fraud. And she's got a green card. And so that story is only going to get much, much bigger, I can assure you, mm-hmm. over the next couple of months. That's going to be a big, big deal.
1: One of the funny aspects is the federal investigation into Omar was codenamed World War 11. Do you know the reference? Did you ever see?
0: Yes, because she said
1: giving a speech,
0: and she saw World War II
1: as
0: II, and she thought it was 11. So she said World War 11
1: shows her prowess on history and being
0: the
1: smart.
0: Country she's representing. Right?
1: Yeah, she is not a smart one. It's funny how these really idiots are getting elected over and over and over. It's how does it constantly happen?
0: Well, I'll be honest with you. I do think that if we get a fair, transparent voting system, election system, these people will not be elected. I honestly believe that. They won't be elected. And so we just got to make it work, and we got to make it happen. And unfortunately, we're not going to be able to do as much as we had wanted to before this election, but we're pushing for as much as we can get. How about that?
1: You know, I would hope so, but we do see in places like England, where once the Muslim population gets big enough, they only vote for their own.
0: Right.
1: They won't vote for an outsider. It's like in South Florida, when Haitians become managers at businesses, they only hire other Haitians. And we're seeing it in the tech world. When the managers become Indian, they're only hiring other Indians.
0: Right.
1: So
0: right.
1: This is a thing coming across where you would think a fair election would fix that, but it just might not if the population is not an assimilated American population.
0: Right.
1: So that's what to worry about. But President Trump was asked about Omar. He said, I understand they're looking at her very carefully. I've always found her to be totally crooked, personally. But that has nothing to do with me. I think she's a terrible person, but that's really up to the DOJ. I have nothing to do with it.
0: So, there you go.
1: That's Trump. Terrible person. Horrible, but nothing to do with it. So the pre-dawn raid on Columbus Day was kind of funny. But anyway, so people are really saying it can't be Trump doing it because it's a court that is not friendly to the GOP.
0: Again, just like I said before, you know, the senators get a blue slip. In other words, if they're looking at a judge here in Arkansas, our senators, Senator Cotton and Senator Bozeman, they can give have a blue slip to say no.
1: We don't want that judge.
0: We don't want that judge. And they get that ability to do that. And every senator has the ability to do that in their state. So, but like I said, D.C. doesn't have senators.
1: So it could be assigned to the worst of the worst.
0: Yeah. That's right. That's exactly right. So I think that's very telling. It'd be interesting to see how.
1: Attorney Mike Davis says a D.C. judge signed off on a search warrant of Omar's home. A federal judge thinks it's more likely than not that evidence of a federal crime sits inside that home. Omar is a member of Congress with speech and debate clause immunity. Yet, a D.C. judge signed off anyway. That is a big deal.
0: Yeah, sounds like he repeated my words. So, yeah, that's exactly right. It is a big deal. And we're going to know more as the weeks progress, I think. I want to talk about something that, of course, you know, election integrity, you know, that's all what we've been about for years now. But DHS sent a letter, to the Department of Justice. And it's a very simple ask. They sent it in September. And actually, to just so you know, they sent it in October of last year. They sent it. So they had to resend it. Mm-hmm. And they were asking specifically for a legal opinion as to whether barcodes or QR codes that are currently used on these voting machines that embed, that basically replace the name of the voter or the name of the candidate that you're voting for. For example, here in Arkansas, we have our what we call the skinny ballot, and it's a ballot receipt. At the bottom of it, you have all the names of the people you voted for, but above, you have all these barcodes, and that's what the machine actually counts. That's the tabulator counts that. And the question is, does that barcode violate the Help America Vote Act of 2002? I will tell you my personal opinion is that that is a no-brainer. Of course it does. If you can't read barcode, then and that's what's being counted, it does not comply with federal law. Mm-hmm. But interestingly, though, they've been asking for this for over a year, and they've just been given the stiff arm. No, they've not given the answer to that question.
1: There's like follow-up questions from lawyers, different things going on in the background, but there's been no public response yet.
0: Nothing. There's nothing. Mm-hmm. And they've had over a year to answer a very simple question. But I just said, you know, you can hold up two pieces of paper, you know, with barcodes on each of the pages and say, okay, who is Kamala? Which one of these is Kamala Harris and which one is Donald Trump? You have no way of knowing. Case closed. That is it. It does not represent. You have no way of knowing if it is accurately representing the person you voted for. Therefore, it cannot be used. I think that they will come out soon. I hope that they do.
1: Things we've learned in D.C. are one department might ask another department, but the quote-unquote lifetime employee workers never get it to the top. They just make it drag out as much as possible and often give
0: it's called the swamp. Yeah. The swamp.
1: They don't let the responses come from the top. They give their opinions before it ever got to their boss, their main boss. So, you know, the DOJ, there's so many people that work for that. So right. Whoever's been assigned a sub-manager, you never know who has already responded or gone back and forth. We saw it in Commerce Department where Commerce, in a report from CNN, that somebody who is a staff decided the outcome of a case before it ever went up to the top brass.
0: Right.
1: Like they said, no, we don't think there's anything here. Sorry.
0: Right.
1: They decided that.
0: That's right. And we see that a lot. And Will and I have had some firsthand experience on some of that stuff, and we see how it's just broken. And even though you may have really good people at the top who want to do the right thing, that you know when you got an organization with 30,000 people, I mean it's impossible.
1: You rely on those middle managers.
0: You have to rely upon your middle managers and the people right underneath you, and then so you're really and truly three or four layers away from most of the decisions that are made that run that organization. And it's very important that you get fed the proper information in a timely manner. And what we're seeing is that's not happening.
1: No.
0: That's why when y'all get frustrated, and I know you are, I'm frustrated over a lot of things of why aren't there indictments? Why aren't there people being held accountable? What are we doing with elections to make them safe and secure? Why haven't we done anything? That is the reason. That is the reason. It's not because of the people at the top. I will assure you, in my mind, President Trump definitely wants to do something about elections.
1: Yeah.
0: He has said that from the first time I met him personally in 2022 all the way through.
1: Every CPAC speech.
0: He wants to get it right. And he's depends on the people who run these agencies to do that. They depend on the people that work for them to do that. And it's not getting
1: done. And a lot of times those middle managers are running on the way it always has been done and the old rules or the old guidelines, not right. adjusting for what current administration might want or need in terms of, you know, maybe those rules used to be wrong, but they're still running on them. And so, but I think if DHS made the request, it's because they don't believe the barcodes have a compliant, and DHS has CISA under them, the cyber area that looks at elections,
0: cyber infrastructure,
1: mm-hmm. and so that's their way of saying, like publicly, like we don't think this is lawful, but the DOJ is the one that has to do the lawsuits,
0: right?
1: Like they can't do anything,
0: but, or a legal opinion. They just got to do an illegal opinion right now.
1: Yeah.
0: That's all that really needs to be done, and hopefully they will do that.
1: If a state like Arkansas is knowingly violating HAVA, then they're open up for being charged.
0: Yes. Oh, yeah. Absolutely. There are some other things that we would like to see happen, and I hope that happens. But under Section 301 of the Civil Rights Act of 1960, okay, it clearly talks about what county officials and states should do, and it says it requires election officials to retain and preserve covered election records for 22 months from the election date, and that is important because there's a whole list of things that a lot of counties in other states don't keep track of,
1: mm-hmm.
0: and some of the things it's kind of a very broad statute that covers a lot of different things.
1: But the law is the law.
0: But registration, though, voting and tabulation of votes, election certification, it includes electronic records. And I'm hoping that the Department of Justice will come out and basically say, you have to preserve all of these records.
1: Mm-hmm.
0: Under federal law, you have to do that. And I think they will.
1: There's a push from some people in academia for making some of these more highly requested, that so they can be audited later. Like one thing are the poll tapes from each tabulator. So when an electronic tabulator is shut down, it gives a total based on that machine. And they want those tapes so you can go back and say, okay, these ballots came out of this specific machine. Let's do an audit and see if it was accurate.
0: Right.
1: And they can test specific machines. And they say in vote centers, you would have it printed out from a single machine, but also break it down by precinct. So you could go in and audit a specific race that might be in one precinct, but not another.
0: Right.
1: So it would break it down. And then the other one would be the cast vote records that
0: right.
1: are inside of the voting machines that say at this time, this vote was cast, dot, dot, dot. And it's a digital fingerprint. Kind of see if anything has been changed off the physical ballots. And then another one is the ballot images.
0: Right.
1: So when you feed a tabulator, it's supposed to be taking a picture of the ballot. Now, one thing we found out is a lot of these aren't real images. They're just reconstructions off of the barcodes.
0: Right.
1: They read a barcode and they reconstruct it like a PDF, and it's not really a picture. But that's another one. But also data of any wireless transmissions that have happened in the machines. There's a log that says this was this came in, this signal went out. All those logs need to be saved.
0: Right.
1: So that should be in these.
0: Yeah, exactly. That's what we're hoping that may get. We may be able to do those things because it really doesn't affect the election itself or the procedures. It's just saying the things you already have to be responsible for that. You have to preserve that
1: mm-hmm.
0: for perhaps being subpoenaed later. So get ready. It may happen. That would be interesting. I also want to bring up one other thing. You were talking about, I did a little research when you were talking about the poll tape.
1: Mm-hmm.
0: And the poll tape was very good because I'm looking at it. It's called Poll Tape Transparency Act of 2012.
1: This was a proposed bill that never got anywhere.
0: Yeah, it never went in. It did not pass, didn't get through.
1: Never got out of committee.
0: Never got out of committee. Think about that.
1: Yeah.
0: Never got out of committee. But it really and truly is what you're talking about here, about preserving that that tape from each of those machines. And, you know, you wonder sometimes, why wouldn't something like this become law?
1: And currently, at a voting location, a poll place, when the machines are shut down, it prints out a long tape, and it's taped to the door in Arkansas. You tape it to the door so people can come take a picture of it. But this is asking to keep specific, make an extra one and have it specific so you can audit. People in the state can audit whenever they want post-election to see if the machines were accurate on the tabulator.
0: Yeah, well, that particular law in 2012, it was referred to the House Administration Committee. Mm-hmm. The House Administration Committee of the 112th Congress, and it didn't even get out of committee.
1: No.
0: You know, something for transparency. That's a problem. You know, of all things, why wouldn't that get?
1: Why wouldn't you want that? I mean, it's not a convoluted bill.
0: No, it's not.
1: It's a single issue bill.
0: Yep.
1: No poison pills, nothing like that in it.
0: So anyway, we're gonna be pushing for things that most of we can. Will and I have made a lot of contacts in D.C. and we are doing our best to let the people who know who can make a difference. We're trying to tell them these are some of the things that maybe will be done before the election day on November 3rd.
1: It's funny how some of the left-wing press is trying to out our names on things. You know, we've kept quiet. Like, we've never gone into what we do in D.C. for the ability to brag on what we've done.
0: No.
1: But the left is really trying to start digging on us to see what all we've done in D.C. But what's the old saying from World War II? Loose lips?
0: Sink ships. That's exactly right. So we try to – but you want to talk about the email that came out?
1: Yeah, there was an email that was released saying that we were leading the effort to get Tina Peters out of prison.
0: Yeah, and it was an email with my name on it that I sent in August of last year. To Ed Martin, who was the
1: pardon. Yeah, he was in charge of pardons and weaponization of government.
0: Weaponization of government, and we were talking with him, and he asked us to try to brainstorm some ways and talk to people to see how we could get her out of prison. And so we did, and I sent him an email, just a very short email, basically saying, based on your guidance, we've looked at different options and talking with different people, we'd like to get together again and look at the courses of action that are doable, that are possible in order to get her out of prison there in Colorado. And boy, they put that all everywhere, didn't they? They took that picture of that and put it out. And I said, you know, I'm kind of proud of it, actually. You know, actually, they didn't use what we were trying to do. And to be honest with you,
1: they were going to.
0: Yep.
1: But again, loose lips sink ships.
0: Yep.
1: Somebody else who had got wind of it started talking about what was going to happen, which put a wrench in the whole plan.
0: That's exactly, yeah. And so
1: it ended up not happening.
0: And they found they found an alternative way.
1: Yeah, pressure into heck out of Colorado.
0: Yeah, with money.
1: They moved a lot of money. They moved Space Force from Colorado to Alabama.
0: Yep, sure
1: then
0: did.
1: Then they withheld grants. Then it was just more and more and more of how much pressure can we put till Colorado breaks?
0: Yeah, it was withholding money, I think, from federal prisons, if I'm not mistaken. Like, but yeah, it was a big move by the federal government to make that happen. And I'm really glad because we're glad Tina's out of prison, and she should have never been there in the first place. She should have never been there in the first place.
1: Nope. But back to the plans in D.C., it made me think about how, you know, they've been wanting to talk about states that need extra eyes on our elections.
0: Right.
1: And one of them is Arizona. And there's always some kind of issue happening in Arizona. Did you hear about what happened in Maricopa County this week?
0: I think I did. Was it a video?
1: Yeah.
0: A late night video. Tell them about it.
1: So in Maricopa County, the workday ended at the voting center, I guess.
0: But before you do that, tell them how important Maricopa County is.
1: I mean, Maricopa is the biggest county by far in Arizona.
0: It's huge.
1: Like, it's a 1.2 million people or something in the county.
0: It's huge. And it's like the, like, yeah.
1: I forget how many millions. It's
0: huge. I mean,
1: like,
0: it is.
1: Arizona only has like four counties or something like that, or five counties.
0: Yeah.
1: And it, almost every major city part is in Maricopa.
0: Right, right. So now, go ahead.
1: And so that's where all the shenanigans happened during Kerry Lake's race, where the ballot printer started messing up and all of those issues. But the other day, after the organization said employees left at 6:20, a normal work day, around 9:08 p.m., employees returned and stayed until 11 o'clock. The surveillance footage shows employees using flash drives inside the Maricopa County Tabulation and Election Center at 10:38 p.m.
0: And this was after the LNA test.
1: After the LNA
0: test. After they had already done an LNA test, and no one's supposed to touch them.
1: You know, these machines are now supposed to stay as they were after the public testing.
0: Right, right.
1: And so it's on video. So they came back after 3 hours, did something with the thumb drives. So the incident occurred after the October 5th logic and accuracy test. We the People AZ allege that the camera angle was not available. The camera angle was not available on the live stream, but they were able to find it through another source. So people didn't know those cameras were active looking at the machine.
0: Yeah, so the live stream that people go to see if anybody's in there doesn't show anything.
1: Doesn't show that area.
0: No.
1: So this was the blind spot area.
0: Right, right. And it was behind a locked door. I mean, this was a very secure area that not anybody just gets access to. And they did that because, well, we'll see. But they had their thumb drives out, didn't they?
1: And so Maricopa County says, yeah, employees were working late, but they were just performing a legitimate task.
0: Yeah, and they haven't defined what the legitimate task would possibly be.
1: Yeah.
0: When nobody's supposed to be touching those machines after the LNA test.
1: And when we look at the dangers of electronic voting, even if the, quote, air gap was relevant, which we know it's not, there's no such thing, the way to hack machines from insider threats are removable media.
0: That's correct.
1: And so let's just say these workers are legit workers and were asked to do something by their bosses. They're not bad people. We don't know what was on those thumb drives. What happened with Iran in the thumb drive?
0: That's right. And neither do they.
1: They don't know.
0: You know, because, you know, there may be, there could be a... something that they see that looks legitimate, but in the background you have some kind of malware that's also on that thumb drive that goes in, and they don't see that, and it does its thing, and so that is a problem. And you know, that's just what happens, man, when you get computers in elections. Just like Dr. Appel said, you know, if you get a computer between the voter and the final count, you can never be assured. You can never be assured that it is accurate.
1: And so if Maricopa County wanted to assure voters that their vote count is accurate and the voters will trust it, they're going to have to do hand count audits in Maricopa County.
0: Yeah.
1: Because if you don't do the hand count audit, the tabulators that got these new thumb drives could have malware that make it a bad count.
0: Mm-hmm.
1: And you'll never know if you don't do an audit.
0: Right.
1: So,
0: right.
1: Because the ballots should be hand-marked in Maricopa County.
0: Yeah. Well, they are hand-marked, but they also have a lot of mail-out ballots that come back.
1: Yeah, but with these machines, that would be the mitigating factor on these machines that had the thumb drives going in after logic and accuracy.
0: Yeah. The other thing that that would be nice to do, now, in Arkansas, it's good to do, but still, is to have a hand count. Before certification, after the election, but before certification. The problem is everybody here uses ballot marking devices with the exception of...
1: So it's bad paper to audit.
0: Yeah, it's bad paper to audit because you never know if the voter intent was captured properly.
1: But in states with the hand-marked ballots, even with the touchscreen machines, it would be better to have the hand count audit before certification than not have it.
0: That's true.
1: Because if the tabulator was messed up, we could catch it. We might not catch the touchscreens messing up, but we could catch the tabulator messing up.
0: You know, the states that have all of the ballot marking devices, one thing that they could do, it's too late for early voting, but on election day, they could do hand-marked paper ballots for everybody on election day. Yeah. And so instead of, you know, that's a, that would be a possibility with a lot of states, not every state, but with a lot of states, you could do
1: Pulaski County already does it.
0: They already do it in Pulaski County, the largest county in Arkansas.
1: Yep. And hand mark paper ballots on election day.
0: They go back to precincts.
1: Yep.
0: And but they do that. And so that would be something
1: that would catch about 50% of your voters in a state or in a county to have the hand marked ballots on election day.
0: Right.
1: And then half of your populace would be voting on the hand marked paper ballot.
0: Right.
1: And then you could audit everything and see if there's any discrepancies.
0: Right. It'd be real interesting to see the count of early voting versus the count on hand-marked ballots.
1: Well, yeah. We know there are things where conservative Republicans, a lot of them will only vote on election day.
0: Right.
1: And so, I mean, that could kind of skew because there's other mitigating factors. But, yeah, if it was just so wild, let's just say there was a cheat for let's just say Governor Love over Sanders, and like early voting is like 65%, and then election day is only 10%.
0: Right,
1: you'd be like, that's not normal.
0: Right, so
1: that's all you could do. Look at it, but speaking, we were talking about Maricopa County and mail out ballots. Did you hear about the mistake that happened there with Runbeck, the company that handles their ballots?
0: Yeah, I think they sent a bunch of ballots out too early, didn't they?
1: So there are an extra 3,000 ballots out floating right now before early voting even started.
0: Right.
1: And so mail out ballots just out there floating right now.
0: They admitted to their mistake.
1: Yeah.
0: They said, we did it.
1: But we're not going to do anything about it.
0: No, I mean, I don't know what the.
1: How does this company keep its job after the videos of all their signature verifiers just showed clicking it like the old people at a casino?
0: Right. Just click, click, click, click, click, not even checking anything.
1: Yeah, they weren't verifying. They're getting paid for click, probably.
0: Yeah.
1: And for verification. So, like, how does this company stay running elections in Arizona? Like,
0: yeah. Well, they need to put AI on that. Let AI look at it and verify them. You know, or SINL.
1: Yeah.
0: Super intelligent. Super intelligent.
1: Such a silly name.

0: Parikh was the one that discovered that. It took one of the technicians looking through, and he discovered that it was the wrong size.
1: That's what it was. That was the issue. So the outside
0: and
1: tick marks.
0: And they think it's on purpose.
1: Yeah.
0: Obviously.
1: There's a book called Broken Ballots by Doug Jones. And
0: yes.
1: In that book, one of the points of attack are ballot on-demand printers. That's why they say you have to have pre-printed ballots. Because you make that ballot on-demand printer mess up, it causes long lines, and what happened? People go home. So you just suppress the vote by attacking that piece of electronics.
0: Just so you know, Dr. Jones is a professor in Iowa.
1: Yeah.
0: And is at the University of Iowa. Good guy.
1: So, but with this, now the county now acknowledges that they installed new memory cards on election day in the tabulators and after their October 11th logic and accuracy testing. So they're acknowledging now that they had done this. So Kerry Lake's team has challenged whether those changes complied with election procedures. The county maintained the cards were certified election programs, but now that old controversy is coming up with this new one of the after-hour footage, because what was on those cards, you don't know. Could it make these machines malfunction like they did in 22?
0: Yeah.
1: So that's all coming out where, they got a new person in charge of part of the elections in Maricopa County, but he doesn't run the whole thing. But he's trying to be more transparent about what's happened in the past. And if these other things are happening, like say, hey, we're not supposed to be doing that. So so they're finally acknowledging some other aspects. So, but it's something to watch in Maricopa County. Are there going to be problems with the voting machines?
0: Yeah. Arizona is critical to races there.
1: We got a good governor's race with Andy Biggs.
0: Yep. And, of course, we're pulling for Andy Biggs because we know him. We've met him, and we think he would be a great there. But we'll see. We'll see what happens in Arizona. You got things all across the country, whether it's Wisconsin. They've got a lot of issues in Wisconsin right now.
1: Oh, yeah.
0: Milwaukee. I mean, it's really, really crazy. Yeah, but
1: almost all of them go back to the voting machines. Almost every issue that has come up so far in this election year is voting machine related.
0: Right.
1: So it hasn't been people running out of paper ballots or anything of that sort. It's been voting machine related over and over and over.
0: Right.
1: And there was something in, Illinois yesterday where DuPage County had to suspend their early voting after problems with its voter registration system. So the voting registration system was changing birth dates, voter registration dates, addresses on tons of voters. So they had to stop early voting because that voting registration software has gone haywire.
0: Yeah, most people don't realize, these electronic poll books, none of them are certified by the EAC. None of them. And the machines that are certified, not the machines that are actually in the states. We don't know really what's in those. It's whatever the prototype was that was tested in at the laboratory is what was certified. But no one goes to all the machines in a state and make sure that those are the same machine that was certified by the EAC.
1: Mm-hmm.
0: So you have no way of knowing. But I can tell you that none of these EPO books are certified. So one of the things that we would like to see is, along with you go ahead and use your EPO book, but you also need to have a paper poll book, and people have to put a wet signature on there. They have to sign.
1: Mm-hmm.
0: And that would cut down a whole lot. So that's a big deal.
1: Yeah,
0: so we're hoping
1: because
0: we can get that.
1: Because having a paper poll book in front of the poll workers where somebody has to sign on paper after they've checked in on the e-poll book could say, okay, you can't go vote in another vote center, but now you have a physical record of who came in to the voting center. When most of those people taking the signatures are good people, good, honest election workers.
0: Right.
1: So they're going to have the names there because you have duplicity of people, both parties sitting there at the poll book. They're not going to start signing in for other people and helping one candidate or another. So it's more trustworthy to have that paper with the signature there in person.
0: Right.
1: A digital one where a digital signature is easy to just add on to a record.
0: Oh, yeah. I mean,
1: the signature's already there.
0: Once you give a digital signature, they have it for life.
1: Which we do at the when we get our revenue.

0: new office here in Arkansas to get our driver's license. You sign digitally. That's there. It's in.
1: Right.
0: It's
1: right.
0: Computerized already. But back to Illinois.
1: Let's go back to Illinois.
0: In a county near DuPage, it's called Kane County, they sent out 2,000 ballots to people who already had a ballot because their digital system that allocates ballots for people got somehow got started over after the first 2,000 and sent duplicate ballots to other people because,
1: right.
0: again, another machine error where it got reset, and now there are an extra 2,000 ballots floating around in that county. That's one county.
1: Right.
0: So, I mean, that can make a difference in a race in that county, state rep, state senator. So it's a big difference for Illinois, which usually swings left. And but then another one in Champaign County, Illinois, early voting there had to be suspended because of technical issues where the machines weren't properly functioning. So three different Illinois counties, three different kind of problems. If you were trying to rig an election, you don't do it all in one place.
1: Right.
0: You do it different ways, different methods, with different vulnerabilities being exploited. You could see the ones that have been found so far in Illinois or Maricopa County. So that just goes on to one of the aspects of how do you steal elections. It's not just going to Chicago and stuff in a ballot box.
1: Right. So, well, I think that, you know, we need to we've preached over and over again what the gold standard is. And I don't know why people just don't understand that, hey, just go to a hand-marked paper ballot that's hand-counted and get the money. There's plenty of money in DHS. They got $1 billion they're willing to give out to states that want to ditch their machines and go to a hand-marked paper ballot system. And, you know, we could have had that all paid for right here in Arkansas had they wanted to do that. And it's too bad because it was there. The offer, I think the offer really is still there.
0: It's still there. DHS has said the money's still available. A court ruled that they can't withhold money from other items if election rules aren't followed. But the money can still be used to mitigate risk in our voting infrastructure.
1: Right, right, right.
0: So it's still there. It's still available.
1: So maybe Arkansas will see the light and go, you know what, let's take it. Advantage of it, we could lead the way in this state and be the first state to do that.
0: Yeah, we could probably have the most secure elections in the country if we just went to the hand-marked ballot with
1: right, and we could show that it can not only we proved that it can be done in Searcy County, but there was a huge push from certain entities to make sure that that didn't take hold anywhere else. But you know what? It may be an Independence county before long, and we got a few minutes. You want to talk about that? Well, I mean, right now, I mean, we're waiting. You know, we appealed, but Brian Norris sued because Independence County, the Corn Court, overturned the people's vote. That 63% of the people voted to get rid of the machines and go to hand marked paper ballot, and then a year later, the Corn Court overturned that, and they said, well. There's a new law that says that counties have the authority, even though the state constitution does not allow them to have the authority. It's only they only grant municipalities, cities, and the statewide and the legislature. They didn't had. There's nothing in there about corn courts, and the judge up there in Batesville said, "Well, they didn't restrict it though. They didn't say only." The city and only well
0: that's such a dumb argument.
1: I mean it's crazy because
0: it says the legislature can make taxes. It doesn't say other people can't make taxes. It didn't say your neighbor can't make taxes.
1: Right And that was the argument. That's the argument that he was giving out there, so which is completely contradicts what the Supreme Court has already ruled recently in other opinions where they say we read the Constitution word for word as it is. In other words, you don't read into it, but that's what that Judge Weaver up there did. He read into it and said, well, it doesn't say you can't. It doesn't say it's the only. So he ruled against Brian Norris on that one, and so they're going to appeal it, and it's going to go up to Court of Appeals or the Supreme Court, and they're going to have to make a decision whether it does or not. If they stick with their recent ruling, that you can't read into the Constitution words that aren't there. Then I think that they're going to lose that. They're going to lose that battle. Not for this election, but for the 2028 election.
0: Yeah, probably. For any elections in between there, because there's city council races and all kinds of stuff.
1: Yeah.
0: So, because 2027 has races all year long.
1: Right.
0: So that's why the Purcell ruling at the Supreme Court is kind of, which the Purcell ruling says you can't change election laws too close to an election, but you have constant elections now.
1: Right.
0: So how does that, like, when is the time you can make a change? Because it's almost like you can never make a change. But they didn't hold that up during COVID. But that's a whole nother story. So if the Supreme Court is fair, which they've seemed to be all right, I guess, they should be consistent.
1: Consistency
0: is the key.
1: I'm going to be watching,
0: And
1: I'll let you know if they're not consistent. You know, if they just change with whatever case they have before them, and they'll,
0: if it's political,
1: and they'll lean to whatever they can do to make it the way they want it to. But hopefully, I mean, I think they were very clear in that one ruling where they said, you know, that you're not basically adding words into the Constitution that aren't there in order to get your way. It either says it or it doesn't, and in this case, it doesn't say that. So I think Ryan Orson is going to win that case.
0: What do you think about the resignation of Senator Dismang out of White County? Did you read about?
1: I know. I've seen that. He's moved on to greener pastures, I guess.
0: Yeah, so
1: go ahead and explain to the audience what.
0: So
1: what
0: after
1: was.
0: Working. To push legislation which raised our electric bills here in Arkansas, he abruptly resigned and immediately had a high-paying position as a representative for a lobbying group for guess which industry?
1: Energy?
0: Hey, the electric entity. And wow. So he went straight from raising our bills and pushing pro-electric company legislation to getting a high-paying job on their their lobbying aspect. The other part that's crazy is they found out that a data center that was also part of this energy group was buying some land. And guess whose group was profiting off of the land that was getting bought?
1: Who's that?
0: Jonathan Dismang's.
1: Wow.
0: Friends and family and him. A group they had were... You know, they say they didn't know that this would be a thing with the energy paying them money for this land now. But how come these Arkansas legislators always seem to just screw the people
1: right
0: over and over and over and then get what's best for them? So
1: I don't know, but I will tell you that it is concerning.
0: What's another thing that's concerning, though, has been the Arkansas politicians and the GOP working so hard to consolidate power and make sure that they don't want any challenge to their power structure. And they've kicked so many people out of the party while leaving other people in the party right before an election. But they've left child molesters and wife beaters and a guy who's pimped out his wife. All that was fine. But liking a post on Facebook got people kicked out of the party. Like, why are they doing this before an election? It's like, why does the GOP just hate the voters of Arkansas?
1: I don't know why you would go, scorched earth on some of these people, but, you know, it appears that way. You know, and it's sad because some of the people that they've kicked out are really, really good people. I mean, White out of Pulaski County, Brian Norris. I mean, really, it makes you wonder, why they're doing that. You know, they just don't want anybody to have a different opinion, I guess.
0: It's the challenge to the power structure. Real fast, something just came out that was interesting. Not Arkansas related, but New Jersey.
1: Yeah.
0: They just found another 1,100 voter registration records for people who aren't citizens on their record. Governor Mickey Sherrill, she said... Approximately 750 of these registrations were applicants whose answers to an age eligibility question were incorrectly processed, so they're ineligible by age. 50 individuals who registration resulted from the error subsequently voted, so at least 50 votes that they know about. Another 340 were with prison reentry registrations who weren't eligible to vote. So they're finding more and more that the motor voters program is putting people on the registration who shouldn't be on there.
1: Yeah, there's another thing I was reading, and they've asked for an opinion from the Department of Justice on this as well. There's a law that says you cannot share the motor vehicle data
0: with a
1: private entity. Mm-hmm. And I think it's something like, you know, the APPP law, something of that nature. Mm-hmm. I have to go back and look it up. But I thought it was really interesting. And it said that based upon that law, you can't share that stuff. But they do it, states do it consistently with ERIC. And the organization that
0: Sear,
1: that the one that Mark Zuckerberg started, where they were able to get all of this information, your private data,
0: in real time from these DMV groups, whatever state calls them.
1: But yeah, and it has all your data on it. And they're not supposed to be sharing that by law, but they're doing it, and so I think that's going to come to a grinding halt, I think. Because somebody, you know, has pushed it all the way up to try to get a decision on it.
0: Yeah, I think we're going to have to get the head of DOJ involved in these requests, things that have been put out, because it looks like, again, it's not getting there.
1: Yeah, Todd Blanche has had, and before him was Pam Bondi, and Pam Bondi didn't move on many, many, many things. She didn't do anything on. And again, I think a lot of it had to do with the people below her who made sure that she was never going to get the opportunity to make a decision of any great import because of that. Now, we'll see what happens with Todd Blanche. But again, he's also kind of been sitting on his hands on this barcode issue and getting a legal opinion on that. Mm-hmm. He hadn't done it. And that really bothers me because, you know, that is going to be critical, particularly for our state, because we use these barcodes in these machines.
0: And Georgia requested.
1: Yeah, Georgia has,
0: The Georgia State Board of Elections has asked for that. They said, we think we're breaking the law by using these barcodes.
1: Right, and they are, And the EAC, the Election Assistance Commission, no longer has any commissioners because the last three got fired by President Trump, thank goodness, but he's got to appoint new people. So we're trying to help advise on who they should pick for that. Mm-hmm. Don't know that we're going to be able to influence it, but we certainly will try to get a name or two in there, the people we know who are more than qualified to sit on that and not just a rubber stamp. We need people who really are critical thinkers when it comes to election integrity sitting on that commission.
0: Yeah, to get new commissioners, there are four people in Congress that get to give the president their wish list of candidates, but then the president ultimately gets to nominate four people, but they can't be more than two of the same party.
1: Yeah, they wanted to be a mix of Democrat and Republican. So it's the Senate pro tem gets to nominate somebody, the minority leader of the Senate gets to nominate somebody. Then on the House side, the Speaker of the House gets to nominate, and the minority leader in the House. So mm-hmm. you get a mix of Republicans and Democrats that are being nominated. Yeah. It's up to the president to pick.
0: Yeah, and then the commissioners themselves cannot be more than two of the same party. So Democrats or Republicans can't do all Democrats and end up the same.
1: Right. I'm looking at the time. I want to make sure we're okay. Got 30 seconds. Well, anything new going to happen next week?
0: I don't think so.
1: I think we got a lot of things coming next Monday. So come back next Monday for another episode of The Kernel of Truth. Will and I will be here, and I hope you are too. Have a great week. We'll talk to you later.

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3: News this hour from Town Hall. I'm Keith Peters in Washington. Minnesota Congresswoman Ilhan Omar is calling a federal raid of her home an attempt to target political enemies and weaponize federal law enforcement.
4: The Democrat posted a statement on social media after federal agents searched her Washington, D.C. area home this morning. The raid was reportedly in connection to an investigation into Omar's immigration paperwork. She went on to say that President Trump has targeted her for 10 years with what she called baseless lies and smear campaigns. This comes after Homeland Security Secretary Mark Wayne Mullen revealed there was an ongoing investigation into Omar and claimed she married her brother to bring him to the U.S. I'm Chris Coraggio.
3: The CDC is releasing data showing that the U.S. measles cases have surpassed 4,000 this year.
5: As of Friday, there were 4,080 confirmed measles cases across 47 states and the District of Columbia. And the CDC says more than 1,100 of those infections, or 25% of the total, have been in Pennsylvania. South Carolina is next with 670 cases. Health officials in Pennsylvania are reporting 5 measles deaths, but the CDC is confirming just 2 and hasn't said where. What experts do agree on is that this is the largest measles outbreak in the U.S. in 35 years. I'm Sarah Lee Kessler.
3: President Trump is rallying Republicans tonight in Ohio before the midterm election. He's speaking to a crowd in Youngstown alongside Senator John Husted, the incumbent facing a close challenge from former Democratic Senator Sherrod Brown. Tomorrow he'll join Senator Dan Sullivan for a rally in Wasilla, Alaska. On Wall Street, the Dow up by 195 points, the Nasdaq dropped 120, the S&P lower by 4. More at townhall.com.
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3: Wall Street is closing mixed to start the week.
5: Tech stocks struggled as oil prices rose after President Trump said he's considering joining Saudi Arabia in its fight against Houthi rebels. Investors, well, they're anticipating a strong third quarter earnings season will help boost markets despite the Mideast turmoil. At the closing bell, the Dow Jones Industrial Average gained 195 points to 51,850. The S&P 500 lost 4 points to 7,807, and the Nasdaq fell 120 points to 27,245. With your market recap, I'm Sarah Lee Kessler.
3: 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TechCrunch reports Anthropic is cutting off live internet access to its internal evaluations until further notice. 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